0: Special show coming up next month, I believe, on this show.
1: Actually, Antonia Bennett is coming on my show on Legends and Laughs next month.
0: With Lee.
1: Yeah. Well, yeah, so that's the plan right now. Yeah. I mean, I didn't know you were going to do a shout out with him.
0: Anyway, we like talking about him anyway. He's a great guy.
1: Well, he's the grandson of Jimmy McHugh and the great grandson of Eddie Cantor.
2: Oh, wow.
3: I thought you were going to say that he was part of Tony Bennett's.
1: Well,
3: that's with the same.
1: Antonia Bennett, yes, is Tony Bennett's daughter.
3: Oh, well,
1: yep.
3: There you go.
1: Yep.
3: Yeah.
0: How about that? That's pretty authentic.
2: Yeah.
1: Yeah.
3: Okay, well, you got them all.
0: That's right. Okay. Also, Richard Giacovino, he's our guy over at Hey Vegas TV. Thank you, Richard. He picks up the show when we post it, and he runs it all week long on Hey Vegas TV. Shout out to Janet Lee. She's a good friend of mine living in New Jersey. Gina Costa, we always like to mention her and her foundation, Foster in Faith. If you are interested in foster children, get a hold of Gina Costa, and you can find her on Facebook under her own page or under on Facebook on Foster in Faith. Rose Kingsley's out there. Hello, Rose. We'd like to shout out to Rose, as always, the opera diva here in Las Vegas. Sonny Santino called in last week from Italy. Thank you for the call, Sonny. He'll be on in a few weeks. He's got a show coming to the composer's room. Next week, Neil Portnoy is our guest co-host. Also, I want to shout out to Angelia. She's doing a great job over at the Ahern, singing every Saturday night tonight, by the way, at 9 o'clock. And her dad, Tony Salamone. He's a great guy, too.
2: Oh.
0: Those are the shout-outs. And a special shout-out to Stevie Dunham, who's recovering now. He got very ill, and he's feeling better, and he's out and about. Thank you, Stevie. So we'll be right back and start the show and talk to everybody right after we listen to Bob Anderson and some of his celebrity impressions. We'll be right back.
3: Thank you. Thank you. Jerry, I'd like to do three superstars that couldn't be here today, but I thought that I would be here in their place. One of the great singers of all time, in my opinion, Mr. Tony Bennett. Well, the loveliness of Paris seems somehow sadly gay. The glory that was Rome

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4: And we're back on Vegas Live Entertainment Radio. I'm your host, Ron Garrett, along with our celebrity guest co-host, Emily Connor Cooper. Hello, Emily, again.
5: Hello, everybody.
4: And next to you, the fabulous Bob Anderson and Stephanie Calvert-Marion. Do you like the whole name or just Calvert?
6: Doesn't matter to me. I love it all. I love the Marion is my husband, but the Calvert is the performer.
4: And he's with you in the B-listers, is he?
6: He is. He's the B-listers. And sometimes we're the B-plus listers if we add like Larry Esparza or Dennis Blair or Lou Demise. Sometimes we'll add some and do some shows with
4: them. How'd that come about, the B-listers?
6: During COVID, we both lost our jobs. our band stopped touring, and we were like, we had just gotten married and we moved to Texas, so we were like, what are we gonna do for money? And so I was like, let's do a show. And my husband was like, we're not doing a show, and asking. And I said, we're doing a show. I was like, oh, let's just be the B-listers, so we're like not as good as the A-listers, so we could just like, people don't expect too much. And I was like, we could be like, we're sort of famous. And then we did it, and everyone just loved it, so we just kept it going.
4: Everybody's on the B list in Las Vegas except you two.
6: No. I'll take it.
4: Right.
6: Oh, it's so good.
4: Emily, you went to Bob's show last night. Give us a little between you and him. Tell us what went down.
5: It was epic. It really was. And I was just telling him earlier that I think I've seen his show about 7 times, and that was probably my favorite. It was at Myron's at the Smith Center. He lit up the room, and of course his band was great, Bob Sachs, but Patrick Hogan. Maybe
4: young guy, up and coming kid.
5: 29-year-old jazz pianist who I've just never seen such mature showmanship. He's up there, like Mike said, basically, he's like Oscar Peterson, right? This kid, he just, and it's, you know, Bob, you're such a good sport because he's, you know, he's just so phenomenal. But you just, when you let him take it away, I mean, he takes it away. But what a show. And you hit a lot of different characters last night, and everybody just loved it. And I was in the front, and I got a lot of great photos. It was just spectacular. My mother actually said she was just thrilled, and she's really kind of a snob when it comes to jazz and music. But it was a spectacular.
7: Well, excuse me, I'm just jumping in on you.
5: Go ahead.
4: Oh, no, you're the guest.
7: He's absolutely a wonderful performer. He's very young, and I think he's 29 years old.
5: 29.
7: And, but the guy is just a wonderful person when you talk to him. He's nobody that lips off. He's nothing like that. But he's funny. He's fun. But talking about his music, too, he's just absolutely. I found him somewhere to do a show with me. And, man, when he came on, I didn't know that he was going to be that good. But he really is right now, and he's been touring with me now all over the country.
5: How many shows have you all done together? Like,
7: how many shows did he and I do together?
5: Yeah.
7: Huh?
8: A few dozen.
7: Oh, yeah, a couple of dozen we have, because we just started. A couple of dozen.
5: I saw you all at Carnegie Hall.
7: Yes, you did.
5: Yes.
4: We're having a little trouble with the microphone for those out there. Anyway, thank you. We'll fix it for you as soon as we go to break.
5: It's working now.
4: All right.
7: Yeah, we had him. He was wonderful. I took him out there where's that place up there you just said?
5: Carnegie Hall, yeah.
7: That's right.
5: No,
7: I've been sleeping all night here. We left last night. Night was a.
4: Were you up all night partying?
7: The show was over, and we went downtown.
4: Uh-huh.
7: You know, I haven't been down there in a long time. And we stopped in there till a long time. It was about 4 in the morning.
4: VH1 voted you, Bob, the number one celebrity impressionist in the world. I don't want to say I don't like that word. It's an impressionist.
7: Yes.
4: In the world. You're not impersonating anybody. You're doing your impression of them. What began you on this long, beautiful, wonderful career that you've been so successful at all these years?
7: Well, it was something that I just got back from Vietnam. I was a soldier out in Vietnam for years, and I took off, and I was getting home.
4: Thank you for your service.
7: Yeah, thank you. You're welcome. Anyway, I got home, and my family's got a big family there. I got a mother, about six brothers and sisters, and everybody else. So I said, hey, I got to get away for a while, and I'll try to do this faster. Because sometimes the story goes on. But I took off in the car, and I went from, I just took off, and I was going out here, but I wound up and turned down, and I didn't know where I was going. And I came in here, and I saw the name Frank Sinatra. And, you know, he was coming over the, out there. And
4: you were driving on the strip, and saw the marquees?
7: No, he wasn't in the strip. It's out there.
5: The highway.
4: Oh.
7: The boat. Just over the water, you know, and the stuff. And I came in, and I looked there, and Frank Sinatra. I couldn't believe it, man. I go, oh, my gosh. So I said, I'm pulling a car in there. So I pulled the car in there. I was just turned 21, just that day. I just turned my birthday. So I walked in there anyway. I walked into the guy, and it said, Frank's, you know, it was Frank Sinatra. So, well, you know what was out there. The names are all over the place. I didn't know it. So I opened that door, and a guy standing there, yeah, can I help you? I said, listen, I'm dressed like this here, but I don't know how I'm going to, it's Frank Sinatra. I just seen he's here, and I want to do it. And the guy says to me, yeah, Frank Sinatra? Yeah, he'll be here in just a minute. You're probably going to like him, yeah. And he said, what's wrong with you? You crazy? This is a Frank Sinatra. He says, take the road down here. He said, that's where you might have a chance to see him. So I said, oh, okay, good. I went down there. I got in there. I slept in the car. And I get up the next morning. I walk in there, and a guy named Mark Tan. I don't know if you remember Mark Tan. He was a journalist here in Las Vegas.
4: I do.
7: Many, many years, yeah. Well, Mark was there, and he came up next to me. And Nancy Sinatra, her show was coming on. And her father brought everybody in for it because it was a big show for Nancy. And the Everly Brothers came out that was with her too. And they got in a big fight and argument. And Elvis Presley's conductor came over and said, you guys are fired, get out. And he went ahead, and Nancy was there, and everybody was freaking out. Their show was going to start in an hour and a half. So she couldn't get anybody. And they had big people. They had like 40-some under people out there on the thing. So the guy says, I turned to the guy, a little guy real quick, and I'll tell the story. I said, she wants a singer? I said, I can sing, man. And he started laughing, Mark Tan, laughed so hard. Okay. He said, so I stopped, and he said, go up and tell her. I did. I walked up there. I said, Nancy. Okay. And they all stopped.
4: Right.
7: And I said, I'm a singer for you. She came down. She sang. I sang with her the whole song. The people fripped the gout. I got there that night. I worked in the theaters and stuff, and I started playing with her for a year after that one time. And I've never sung with anybody before in my life. That was the first time. And it was
5: wonderful. Didn't she buy you your first tuxedo to perform that night?
7: Yeah, but I was going to tell you about it. I was talking so much about this.
4: That's all right. We're going to take a break and come back and finish the story.
7: Yeah, okay. Yeah.
6: That's amazing.
7: Yeah, it was just some crazy things, boy.
4: Well, we want to hear more about it. We're going to fix that microphone when we take a break here, Emily. And we're going to go to break with your song right now, Stephanie.
6: Oh, I can't
4: we're going to go
6: wait.
4: To break. Yeah, this is simply the best with the B-listers.
7: Oh, that's beautiful.
4: Here she is.
8: Who doesn't love Tina Turner?

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5: And we're back on Vegas Live Entertainment Radio. I'm your host, Ron Garrett, along with our co-host, celebrity co-host, Emily Connor Cooper. Emily, before I talk with Bob and we finish the story and talk with Stephanie a little more, tell us a little bit about your television show.
6: My show, Legends and Laughs, airs Sunday mornings at 5:30 a.m. And I actually have a lot of fun, interesting people telling stories, like Bob Anderson. He was one of my first guests.
5: And great guest, too.
6: Yeah, and so that's a lot of fun to do. I actually have it, all the episodes have been posted on my YouTube channel. So you can find me there at Emily Connor Cooper or at emily.connor on YouTube. You can see all the episodes.
5: Great. Great. So get on the YouTube. Tomorrow we're not going to be on. You're not going to be on tomorrow. You're going to be bumped by the soccer. And the following week, we're back at 5:30 in the morning. So.
6: Right. Mm-hmm.
5: And, of course, it's like you said, the YouTube channel. Set your DVRs and all that kind of stuff. It'd be great. Stephanie, you were the lead vocalist in a group called the All-Stars. When was that?
7: Oh, I put the band together. It was an all-star band.
5: Not that long ago?
7: Yeah, well, right after COVID, I put like this band, and we did a couple shows. But, yeah, I just put all of these rock stars, like bass players from different big bands, and did a couple of corporate gigs and tried to make that happen. But they all are rock stars, so they all have other gigs to do.
5: What's your upcoming show? What's the show we're going to
7: do? Oh, the big show that's coming up for me is, it's my first time at the Italian American Club, which I'm really excited about. And it's a tribute to Linda Ronstadt and Olivia Newton-John.
5: Oh.
7: And it's got another great and incredible band that I have back in me. And I have a guest, Bucky Hurd from the Righteous Brothers is going to be a guest. And Rita Lim, because she's just like the sweetest.
5: We always love Rita.
7: Who doesn't love Rita? If you don't love Rita, something wrong.
5: Hardest working woman in Las Vegas.
7: Oh, she is.
8: And Bucky, too.
7: And I mean, they're just.
5: And Bucky is also amazing.
6: Rita was just at Myron's last week.
7: Yep,
6: right?
7: I was there.
6: Yeah, it was her birthday.
7: It was her birthday show.
6: That was my birthday, and it was Cher's 80th birthday.
7: Oh.
6: So she just played it. Yeah.
7: She played at Myron's. She did it. It was an incredible show. She's going to be one of the guests, and I'm happy to have them, and I've got Paige Trafellas on with me as one of my singers, and just a great, my husband will be in the band, and I've got a really great band, so I'm really excited about it, because Linda Ronstadt's just always had a really special place in my heart, and Linda and Olivia Newton-John, so it's just been a great, I'm excited about it.
5: I have a Linda Ronstadt story I can't tell, so I'm going to leave that one alone.
7: But
5: all my friends know about it, because I've been bragging about it for years, but I'm not going
7: to
5: tell it.
7: Oh, you'll have to tell me. Not on the air. Come on.
5: No. I met her. I was the opening. I was a DJ in Phoenix, Arizona. I was hired to do a show. Neil Diamond was the headliner. And Linda Ronstadt at the time was just the Stone Ponies.
7: Yeah.
5: Not her. And she like did a great show. And she didn't wear any shoes.
7: Yeah,
5: and we had a cup of coffee together. That's all.
7: A cup of coffee. That means in the morning.
5: No. Nothing like that at all.
8: No.
7: Okay.
5: No, that's all. I just met her that one time. That's why. That's my Linda Ronstadt.
7: That's a really cool story.
5: And that's it. You know. So she was very good, but she was very young, and she wasn't Linda Ronstadt yet. She was part of the band, the Stone Ponies,
7: which
5: Linda
7: were Ronstadt Eagles, right?
8: Yeah, she had it going.
5: Were they the Eagles?
7: Yeah, the Stone Ponies, a lot of them.
5: Did they become the Eagles?
7: I think they became the Eagles.
5: Wow, that's amazing.
7: A lot of those guys. Yeah.
6: Oh, that's
5: is that right?
6: Right.
7: That is
5: that
7: true.
5: Right?
6: I forgot about that.
7: A little tidbit for you. Yeah.
5: That's good news. Bob, let's get back to that story, because everybody's hanging on it.
8: Oh, yeah, well, it was real quick. I was just going to tell you, too, and Nancy, I'll get through this. So
5: this is brand new. You came to town. You had nothing going on.
8: I had nothing.
5: Nobody knew who you were.
8: My pants were up to here.
5: Right.
8: I just got back, like I said, from Vietnam, and I just had grunty stuff on, and I had an ugly little car.
5: It just by everything happen chance.
8: That's all.
5: And happenstance.
8: Exactly. I liked music. You know, I liked music, and when I saw that, I pulled up, and I saw on the thing it said Frank Sinatra on the deal up there, and I looked at her. Oh, Frank Sinatra! So I went over and I fell asleep. Like I said, all that stuff. I wound up coming out and meeting Nancy, that day. She rushed me right out to get some clothes for me to wear. And I got
5: you didn't have any clothes with you at all? You just
8: nothing. I was totally nude, the whole thing.
7: Oh, that's amazing.
8: And it was really, yeah, it was okay, though. No wonder
5: you got the job.
8: Yeah, right. No, I was just, no, I was, you know, dressed all right. But then we got back, okay, and she took me upstairs, up to the top of the places. Now, I've just got there. I've never been anywhere. And I'm this young guy, but now I'm at the very top of the whole building and with her. And so she talks to me a little bit. She says, come on in here. We'll go right next door and right, same room and right across. And there's a guy up there pulling us down. And the Everly Brothers, they just ripped them down. The Everly Brothers didn't put me in. I said, Bob, come on in. So now it's mine. I don't know what to do. I mean, I've never done anything. So now I'm in this, the greatest place on the old, what they had there. And I looked out and here's the guy up there putting my name already up on the
6: marquee. Yeah.
8: Yeah.
5: Sahara?
8: Yeah. And it was just unbelievable. We did the show. We did everything. I wound up, kept going then with Nancy. I worked with her. I got to meet her dad and everything. And
7: her dad, Frankie?
8: Frank Sinatra, yeah.
5: Her dad.
8: Yeah, because I went to, one day we went up.
5: So Nancy, casual. Her
8: Nancy
5: dad.
8: Sent, well, the first time, Nancy, I was with her now for 3 days. She says, come on, we're going down to Caesar's Palace because... Merv Griffin's show is on today, right there. And I'm going to do something, meaning her, she's going to. So we start in there and we start talking, and she introduces me to Merv. And Merv says, well, won't you say, well, you going to sing a song for us? And I said, well, Nancy looked at me, and I didn't know if she wanted me to, and I said, how about it? She said, yeah, go ahead. So I sang a song for him. Now, this, real quick, I'll tell you this. I did the song, and when it was over, you know, they were all telling me that I just come back from Vietnam, so everybody was applauding, you know, all that stuff. So anyway, everybody did. So when I was done with the first song, Paul Anka walked right over to me.
7: Oh, gosh.
5: Paul Anka, boy, you had a good night.
8: Oh, wow. He says, Bob, this is Paul Anka. He says, if you want to come with me right now after the show, I got something I want to show you. He took me over to his house. He says, here's some songs. I want you to sing this one. Day after tomorrow on the show. So I said, okay. So now I'm getting all this thing like that. So I did it. When I was done with that, I went with Merv Griffin. I did all these things, and I got a call from Johnny Carson. And that quick, all this. They asked me to come down.
5: I was waiting for a call from Johnny Carson half my life.
8: Yeah, so was I.
5: You know, man. And you yeah, got the
8: oh,
5: call.
8: No, back then, no,
5: didn't even
8: nothing.
5: Get a dinner. You got the call.
8: Wow. I did the thing, and dig this real quick, I'll tell it. I got up there and to do the show. I did it. When I walked in, Muhammad Ali was right there in front of me because the where I was going to be going in to put my stuff on, he was there. And Bob Hope was right next to him. So I'm standing there, and I don't know how to get in. I'm so, what do I do? I've never been in anything. And it's those guys. And I said, and my Ollie's like this, yeah, what's wrong? What do you want? And I'm like, I don't know. And I wanted to say, I'll kick your butt, buddy. So, and I didn't say that. So he says, okay. I said, I got to go in. So I went in. I went and got, come on, we're going to do me with the musicians here. They're going to listen to my stuff. I'm doing it. And all of a sudden, Johnny Carson comes down.
5: Oh.
8: And he never came down, they said, of any time that he was out there. Never came down. He came down to me and says, "Boy, this kid's really something, isn't he? What do you want to do here and all this stuff?" So I did something. I'm making it fast for him. So I had to do things for
5: you
8: him.
5: Are?
8: I did one thing for him right there. Okay, I did it. And I did the show. And it flipped out. I go home. I get a call for Johnny Carson again. He says, Bob, he says, I want you back. Can you make it tomorrow? So I came all the way back again tomorrow, and I did it. I did it again with him. And I was there, Andy Williams. I was getting ready to get ready. And I sitting down, Andy Williams walked right through before me. And I looked, I said, was that Andy Williams? I was telling people, they said, yeah, what about it? So I went back there, got a thing with Andy Williams. Anyway, I closed. I did the show after that. And Johnny Carson, you guys all can see it. You can just put it on.
6: It's on YouTube.
8: It's on
6: yeah,
8: all
6: it's
8: over
6: great.
8: The place. And how he says it. And it was just amazing what he said. And then he took me down. I went with him from now on. When he would go places, I would go out with him and open a show for him. Yeah, all over.
5: Oh, that's great.
8: I did everything with them all of them.
5: You got some good stories, Bob. We love them, and you bring up all these great names of everybody. Wonderful, wonderful. Yeah, we're going to be back to talk to you more in just a minute, and also Stephanie and Emily. But first, the Composer's Room, which is one of our clients, is known as Our Vegas, Our Way. The Composer's Room is a vibrant Las Vegas tavern, gaming lounge, and state-of-the-art performance venue where live entertainment comes up. 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The show lounge is available for private concerts and showcases, corporate meetings, presentations, and keynote speeches, parties, receptions, celebrations, wedding events, just about everything you want. This week, don't miss, tonight, 7 p.m., at the Composer's Room, it's Paul Stubblefield. You guys familiar with him? He's been around Vegas a long time. He's legendary, and he's a great singer. He's going to be there tonight at 7 p.m. And also the Sunday, don't miss, on Sunday, Marianne Estoy. She was on last week. It's her new show called Chanteuse. It's tomorrow night. And Tuesday at 6 p.m. in the main room, don't miss Julian Miranda's Unplugged Vocal Jam. And this coming Friday at 8 p.m., a new show to the Composer's Room called Total Playlist Live. So that's what's going on over there. And Bob, we're going to take a break right now and come back. We're going to break with you doing Bobby Darin, Nat King Cole, and several others on your impressions. Let's listen.
0: Wow. 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
7: And we're back on Vegas Live Entertainment Radio. I'm your host, Ron Garrett, along with co-host Emily Connor Cooper, our guests, Mr. Bob Anderson and Stephanie Calvert-Marion.
8: Yes, that's me.
7: That's you. You are terrific. You've done a lot of work with, you've sat in with bands like Def Leppard, Pink Loverboy, Rio, Speedwagon. What are some of the great groups that you appeared with?
9: Well, I have to ask you about Jefferson Starship. Because they had so many hits. Did you tour with them?
8: I did. I was with it was Starship featuring Mickey Thomas.
9: Okay.
8: Because they changed their name to Starship.
9: Right, right. I remember that one that happened.
8: Yeah, I was with them for 15 years.
9: So, wow.
10: Yeah,
8: a long time.
9: So I have a question.
8: Yeah.
7: Microphone. Microphone, please.
8: Yes, I'm so sorry. Here I am.
7: Here you are.
9: So I when you all sang the song Miracles, did you do the enhanced extended version?
8: We did not because... You know, Mickey was not with Airplane, because that's an Airplane, Jefferson Airplane song.
9: So you didn't do that song at all?
8: We did the song.
9: Okay.
8: We just didn't do the extended 10-minute. We did, like, this medley. So what we would do is we would open with White Rabbit, and we'd do the whole thing, and then we'd go into Miracles, into Count On Me, into Somebody to Love. So Miracles was shortened because that's like 11-minute song.
9: Yeah.
8: And then we went into Count On Me, and then we did the whole Somebody to Love.
9: There are so many great songs
8: from the
9: greatest hits, but that song is particularly sexy and risque because I remember the first time I downloaded it on my iTunes and I said, wait a second, I don't remember that version.
8: Uh-huh.
9: Because, you know, it was the song that you'd hear in the car, you know, as a kid in the 70s.
8: Yeah.
9: And, you know, ride around the big Cadillacs and the big Pontiacs. All those songs from them, but that one was quite something.
8: Yeah, they didn't put that version on the radio.
9: Yeah, no, they didn't.
8: It was cool.
7: In high school, you were well known. You were in the drama club and were doing the various theater shows and stuff like that. So you were already into it by then.
8: I was a performer, like a born performer. Yeah, I just always wanted everyone to pay attention to me.
7: You work with the group Love Shack, yes?
8: Yeah, that was the first. That was the first like cover band thing that I ever did in town when I was younger.
7: You performed at the Venetian. You performed at the Wynn, the Bellagio, New York, the Rio, the Palms, Mandalay Bay, the Luxor, Monte Carlo, Caesar's Palace, Stratosphere, the MGM, Treasure Island. Who's who in Vegas right here?
8: I get around.
7: And many more active, and you're active in the community as well.
8: Yeah, yes, very much. I've tried to be. Thank you. It was. I'm very, very blessed, and I really get to, I still get to do this for a living. So it's great.
7: And we're looking forward to your next show.
8: I'm excited about
7: it. It'll be a lot of fun.
8: Yeah, it's going to be really great.
7: Be a lot of fun. Bob.
11: That's
1: beautiful. You are great.
7: You're coming back to the Smith Center shortly?
9: No, he's coming back to the IAC.
7: The IAC, okay.
8: Yeah, 2 days after me, he'll be there.
7: Oh, that's right. You guys are going to be back-to-back.
8: Yeah.
1: Yes, but then
7: tell us about your show coming up to the IAC.
1: I go up next to, where are we going up?
10: Going up to...
9: Washington, D.C.?
10: Well, the Italian-American Club is...
1: Well, Washington, D.C., I'm going to go to, yeah.
10: Washington, D.C., July 3rd.
7: Yeah. Oh, are you doing something with the 250th anniversary? Yeah.
1: Yes, I am.
7: What are you doing?
1: I'm the first one to sing for the world. I sing, what is this?
7: Go ahead.
9: The House I Live In. The house I live in.
1: The house I live in. What is America to me?
7: Yeah.
1: Right. Okay, I'm doing it. They called me and they asked if I would come over. And
7: when you say they call, who was they that called you? Was it the president?
1: The president, yes.
7: The president called you?
1: Yes. They called noise right from there and gave it to his people and said, tell Bob. See, I've known him before. I've worked in his places before.
7: You Trump in New Jersey with the Atlantic City?
1: Yes. And so we, anyway, I did that. So he asked if I would come out. And do the because the everything has changed. You know, our new year is coming out. This and it's different. And he wanted everything new on it. So he said, "Bob, will you come out and do it? Do it, sing the songs about America, about what we have." And so I did. So I'm opening it, and I do the show with him. I just do it right there, and then the guys, the other ones, get done for the day, and then as soon as I'm done, I go into his place and I do a show. I did an hour and about 30 minutes with the president.
7: Wow.
1: At his place. I do the whole show for him.
7: Were you inside the White House at all?
1: I never have been. No.
7: No,
1: no, I'll be though.
7: I went on a tour there once when I was 9.
1: Oh, really?
7: Yeah.
1: There
7: was no ballroom.
9: Who was the president then? Who was the president then?
1: Yeah.
7: When I was 9? I don't remember.
9: Eisenhower?
7: It would have been Eisenhower.
1: You knew him, didn't you?
7: Yeah, right. Yeah. It would have been Eisenhower.
8: They were best friends.
7: Actually, the first election that I really cared about was Nixon-Kennedy in 1960.
9: Yeah.
7: I was stationed in San Antonio, Texas.
1: Well.
7: And I was sitting in the sergeant's office getting yelled at again, as always. And then I saw all that take place on television. Unfortunately, it was what happened in Dallas. Yeah. Unfortunately.
8: Ouch.
7: But I was watching it in the staff sergeant's office. So.
1: Well, mine's you can watch it on TV, too, when I'm going to do it.
9: Yeah, that'll be nationally aired.
8: That's amazing.
1: So they're making it cool about it. I don't care about that. The next thing, I go out the door with him after they're done with that thing. I do a whole show with the guy I told you.

0: of the Dunes. What's his name who owned the place?
1: Maury Shanker,
0: who owned it.
2: Maury Shanker, yeah.
0: Yes. I went upstairs for the first time. All the stars were up there. And Debbie Reynolds, everybody, and Tom Jones, and all the big stars were up there. And because, I'd said it wrong. I asked him, because I had sung a couple of songs up there, and I did them about, 3 o'clock or so, no, a little more than about 5 o'clock in the morning or in the afternoon. And I said, none of the guys can, I can't ever see them because all the other performers were already playing. And when they just don't come to see me. So I said, listen, how about if we do my show at
1: midnight?
0: Huh?
1: Midnight.
0: At midnight.
1: And 2 in the morning.
0: No, I said, was it midnight? Yeah.
2: That's Mike in the back of the room. Tell us, who's Mike? Who's Mike? Who's
0: Mike? Mike DiStefano. Remember?
2: Oh, Mike DiStefano.
0: Remember Sam DiStefano?
2: Yeah.
0: Yeah, okay, that's his. That's his dad who was here.
2: All right. He's so he's visiting with us today right now, and he's in the back of the room.
0: Well, he's a wonderful piano player. He's a great guy, and he's doing very well.
2: Good to have you here, Mike. Thank you for coming.
1: It's a pleasure. Thank you.
0: Well, anyway, real quick, I'll just tell you this because I don't hold this up. But I'm talking a lot here. But it's,
2: that's why you're here. This is a show. You're here to talk, Bob. It's
0: so
2: okay.
0: So this is funny. So I get up there. First time I'm going to go up and do this, when I got him up there now at this late night. So I go upstairs, and I get up there, and he's right at the top. I run over, and I couldn't feel good. I couldn't breathe like any, or I couldn't, whatever. And all of a sudden,
1: Vic Damone
0: came by. And Vic Damone, yeah, well, he knows.
2: He knows that. He's got your biography in his pocket.
0: I got so much stuff about that I can't remember. He knows it all. So I said, I'm going to go on to sing right now. I said, I can't, man. My throat. Victor Moon says, come here, kid. Do you want this stuff? And I said, well, what is it? He says, just I'll take care of it. You want me to? I said, so Victor Moon reaches up there and he grabs something stuff. And he says, here, take that. And he pours it down in my mouth and everything. My eyes just burned everything. I ran back down to where I was going to be. And I opened up and after observed for about 2 minutes, and all of a sudden everything started feeling good. So I walked back out and I said, yeah, okay, I got back out here. So I go out and I'm going to do the show now, and all these people are up. I mean, everybody was up there. Anthony Newley was up there. Tom Jones was there. Stephen Eadie, Frank Sinatra, all of them came up for my evening. And I get up there. Now, this is funny. So I get up there to do my first show. And I'm up there singing. I'm doing, whatever I'm singing. Let's fall in love. Why shouldn't we fall in love? Our life is made of it. Let's take a chance. You know, and I was just singing along. And I'm singing along like this here. And all of a sudden, everybody, all the big stars were right there. You know, I was nothing. And all the biggest people were there. Liberace was even there. All of them were there, sitting there. So I'm singing along, and a guy comes running, not walking, I didn't even notice him. He walks up here, and he comes up here, and he goes right up to me. He says, hold it. He says, he takes the mic right out of my hand, as soon as that first time I was there. And he, and
1: learn something.
0: He says, yeah, what are you doing? Learn something. He says, get out of here. And it's
1: Don Rickles.
0: First time, Don Rickles.
2: Was Mike there? He knows
0: yes.
2: the story better than you
0: no,
2: do.
0: No, his dad was.
2: His dad was there. Okay,
0: right.
2: DiStefano.
0: Yes, and so everybody, Tom Jones, all of them, got up with them and walked up on top of the thing, and I didn't get to sing. And they all started dancing and singing and everything just to make me freak out, you know. But then they all backed up, and I sang. And from that point on, I stayed there for
1: 12 years.
0: Yeah, 12 years.
2: Yeah, you were there a long time, and you were the star there.
0: And that was just wonderful, all those people. And that's when I left to go with Jerry Lewis for the telethon.
2: And that's the cut we played.
0: Yeah.
2: We'll take a break right now and come back and talk with you just some more. We're going to go to break, Stephanie, with It's All Coming Back to Me, one of your songs. And I think the audio on this is going to be just a bit better than that. Here's Stephanie Calvert, and It's All Coming Back to Me from the Space.

0: I'm Rhonda Kennedy, wife, mother, constitutional attorney, and your America First fighter for Nevada's 4th Congressional District. As a civil rights attorney, I've sued and protected the Second Amendment in federal court, twice in the Ninth Circuit Court of Appeals. I've defended businesses during the COVID closure orders. When they forced them to close, I opened those businesses back up. I stopped the forced vaccination of firefighters, police officers, the military, and teachers. I'm running to make Nevada affordable again, to make America affordable again. We'll secure the border, cut reckless spending, back our law enforcement, and restore our election integrity. With powerful endorsements from Sheriff Richard Mack, Roger Stone, Nevada Young Republicans, GCON Grassroots Conservatives, and multiple county Republican committees and veterans groups, I'm the proven conservative who will defeat liberal Stephen Horsford. Vote for me June 9th. I'm Rhonda Kennedy, and I approve this message.
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12: And we're back for the final segment of Vegas Live Entertainment Radio. I'm your host, Ron Garrett, along with our co-host this week, Emily Connor Cooper. Thank you, Emily, for being here. Always a pleasure.
13: It's always a lot of fun here.
12: Before we chat with the other folks, you have a few things coming up, especially your show and many other things going on for you.
13: Yes, and everybody can follow me on Facebook and Instagram at Legends and Laughs. And, of course, follow my YouTube channel and subscribe at Emily Connor Cooper. But I had a quick question for Bob, because my show is really about trying to keep the old era of show business, you know, alive, and, you know, so it doesn't fade, especially with the new generations. And you did a recent Facebook post where you talked about Sinatra's last performance in Atlantic City when you were there, and at the end of the night he was sort of melancholy and somber, concerned about whether future generations would remember his music.
14: Yes.
13: Right?
14: Yes.
13: And so you're doing a good job at carrying on that legacy. But tell us about that a little bit. Can you just briefly?
14: Well, that's what I did, because everything's changed, not only in just in this country. However, that's the one we're talking about, but it's all over. The younger generation has come out, and all the other songs are gone. You know, and the things that, like, Sinatra and Bennett and all these guys were playing. And the thing about it that people don't realize here, that those guys right there made it possible for all these singers of the days
12: to even be here.
13: Yeah.
12: You're right, Bob.
14: Yeah, they sang all the time, all over the world, these guys, and they were it, the number ones in the world. So, as a matter of fact, when I do my shows now, when I come out, I always tell them when it starts. I said, what I'm here for today, folks, is I do a song, and then I said, I want to tell you what it's about, too. All the people that you're here, I'm going to do something about the great artists of all time, of Sinatra and Tony Bennett, all these people, so you can see what they were like. I don't know. I'll try to get it as close as I can, you know, but that's what I'm going to do here, because I don't really know all your music today. And I don't. I don't know all the music from the younger generation,
13: no.
14: Because there's so much of it, you know. So I do it now, and now when I go out all the time, that's what I do. I start my shows up and tell everybody what we're going to do here tonight. And then they sit there and they listen. And the young generation comes up to me. They're calling me all the time. And I say, Bob, okay, I want you to help me get some songs. How do I get some songs? How do I do this stuff? And I am helping them.
12: Well, you're keeping it alive. You're working out of the American Songbook, which a lot of people do, but you can do every voice in the American Songbook and every one of the famous people. I love your Bobby Darin, by the way, because
14: Bobby.
12: He was gone too soon, because what a talent that guy would have been over the years, I think.
14: Yeah.
12: He would have been amazing.
14: He was a friend of mine.
12: You're a fabulous talent. I've known you for years.
14: Yeah.
12: I've been here 55 years. I'm an old-timer in town.
14: Yeah.
12: Well, and I've been going to the top of the dunes. I saw you there. I saw even Denise Clemente there.
14: I
12: saw Marlene. Ricky. I'm getting old. It slips my mind. You know
14: they're
12: how that is.
14: They're all there. Yeah. Everybody was there.
12: Yeah. It was a hell of a town. It still is, but it's not like it used to be. But it's still a good time and a lot of fun.
14: Oh, it's a beautiful town.
12: I still love it here.
14: Oh, you have to. Yeah. We were just talking about me coming
12: Except
14: back
12: I'm not looking forward to July and August. I don't think anybody is.
1: No.
12: You know, it's going to get quite toasty, as it always
1: is. Too much.
12: Are you in Vegas for life? Is this your forever home?
1: Yeah, for now. Unless Hawaii finds a way to get me over there, that's where I would love to finish. And
12: how do you see your future? What are you planning on doing besides performing so much?
1: Hawaii. Hawaii.
12: You told us, right?
1: I love Hawaii. I got married there.
12: Have you gone there often? Yes.
1: Oh, I go every year. It's just I'm really.
12: You go to the main island?
1: I go to the Big Island, yeah.
12: Honolulu?
1: The Big Island.
12: Oahu.
1: I go to. No,
12: well,
1: Hawaii.
12: Which one is it? What do I know?
1: It's Hawaii. Hawaii is the Kona. It's where Kona. And so I go there every year. And
12: is that where they grow the Kona gold?
1: That's where all the coffee, all that. So, yeah, I don't know.
12: I think I'd like to visit that place myself, actually.
1: You should.
12: I know. I'd never come home.
14: You should.
1: It's incredible. Oh, and so that's where I love to be. But I don't see myself doing
12: anything
1: but performing.
12: This is my closing music.
1: Yes, I had a feeling.
12: That means we have 2 minutes.
1: Then. Oh, 2 whole minutes.
12: One more time, your next show?
1: My next show is at the Italian American Club. Please come down on
12: Trisha
1: June 17th. Oh, I know. To my husband from Little River Band. I love you, honey. It's June 17th. It's a Wednesday night over at the Italian American Club. And it's my tribute to Linda Ronstadt and Olivia Newton-John.
12: And brought to you by Coast to Coast Productions and the very lovely...
1: Trish Cordani.
12: Cordani, yes.
1: And I'm really, really excited about the show.
12: Bob, we're looking forward to your next show.
14: That's it. I'm
12: back to back with her at the IAC. You're doing 2 nights?
13: Yes. Just one night.
1: It's
13: June 19th. It was
12: June 19th.
14: Right after that, I go down with the president.
12: You're going to see the president. That sounds great. Thank you, everybody, for watching and listening. Vegas Live Entertainment Radio.
14: Thank you for having
1: us.
12: You guys were great. I'm Ron Garrett, 55 years in Las Vegas. I plan on being here 55 more. And I'll tell you right now that this town is going to be just as much fun then as it is now and like it used to be as well. Good night, everybody. We'll see you next week.
14: Buddy.

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1: News this hour from Town Hall. I'm Mary Rose. A person who approached a White House security checkpoint and began firing at officers has died. The Secret Service said in a statement late Saturday, according to a preliminary investigation, the person approached a checkpoint shortly after 6 p.m., removed a weapon from his bag, and began firing at posted officers. Officers returned fire and hit the suspect, who was transported to an area hospital where he later died. It appears the U.S. and Iran are closing in on a deal to end the war.
2: President Trump says a deal with Iran on the war, including opening the Strait of Hormuz, has been, in his words, largely negotiated. That's after calls with Israel and other regional allies. He wrote on social media, quote, final aspects of the details of the deal are currently being discussed and will be announced shortly. He described it as a memorandum of understanding pertaining to peace that still must be finalized by the parties involved. It capped a week in which the U.S. weighed a new round of attacks on the Islamic Republic that would have broken a fragile ceasefire. Bob Agner reporting.
1: President Trump is urging a temporary suspension of the federal gas tax as prices continue to rise.
3: The president says the move would give more than 100 million drivers and truckers short-term relief. His plan, which would pause the 18.4% gasoline tax and more costly diesel tax until prices fall and then phase it back in, could save about $3 a fill-up, but may need congressional approval. In the meantime, some states, including Indiana and Georgia, have already paused their gas taxes.
1: California has the nation's highest state gas tax at over 70 cents a gallon. Americans grilling out this Memorial Day weekend will notice higher prices for many barbecue essentials. The Bureau of Labor Statistics Consumer Price Index inflation data is going, it's going up. More on these stories, townhall.com.
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1: In Havana, thousands turned out Friday for a state-organized rally in support of former Cuban president Raul Castro.
5: Castro is about to turn 95 and is rarely seen in public, but he is believed to still wield significant power behind the scenes and retains the title of General of the Army. This week, Castro came back into the spotlight after U.S. prosecutors unveiled an indictment accusing him of ordering the 1996 shootdown of civilian planes flown by Miami-based exiles.
6: The case reopens a tense chapter in the long history between Washington and Havana and puts one of the revolution's most enduring figures back at the center of it.
1: Despite high gas prices, a record number of Americans are expected to travel over the Memorial Day weekend. AAA projects 45 million will drive, fly, or catch a ride to their destinations. Breaking news and analysis, townhall.com. NOAA Administrator Neil Jacobs says that forecast that the Atlantic will see fewer storms than average this year.
7: With roughly a 55% chance of being below normal, 35% chance of near normal, and a 10% chance of above normal. This equates to 8 to 14 named storms with winds at or above 39 miles an hour. Of these, 3 to 6 hurricanes with winds at or above 74 miles an hour, and 1 to 3 major hurricanes, that's your category 3 to 5, with winds at or above 111 miles an hour.
1: Kyle Busch died after severe pneumonia progressed into sepsis, resulting in rapid and overwhelming complications, according to a statement released by his family. Dakota Hunter, vice president of Kyle Busch Company, said the family received the medical evaluation on Saturday. More on these stories at townhall.com.
8: Lieutenant Colonel David Flippo is a battle-tested American patriot. In the U.S. Air Force, he commanded over 1,000 airmen and built 3 operational bases in Iraq during combat. Now he's applying that leadership to one of America's greatest threats, the border crisis.
9: I've been to the border 6 times. 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
8: Here in Nevada, illegal immigration is driving up crime, straining schools and hospitals, and making our communities less safe. 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
8: David Flippo, the conservative veteran Nevada can trust to secure our border.
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22: Happy Memorial Day, everyone. I'm Carl Amari, and this is Hollywood 360, the radio show that presents all things entertainment, including trivia contests and games, movie reviews, celebrity interviews, showbiz news, and classic radio shows. My co-host is the vivacious Lisa Wolf. In this hour, Ronald Coleman and Greer Garson star in Everything for the Boys, a patriotic broadcast from 1944. But first, it's Real or Ridiculous. Lisa will provide information on sweet songs, yuck, and I have to decide if they're real or ridiculous while you play along at home, right, Lisa?
23: Well, kind of right, Carl, because before
22: you make a
23: judgment,
22: yeah,
23: maybe you should think about the options of what sweet songs might mean.
22: Oh, maybe they involve candy?
23: Maybe. Let's play the first song.
22: Okay.
24: I'm the candy man. Who can take a sunrise?
22: That's Sammy Davis Jr.
23: That's right. So his version became his only number one hit. It was 3 weeks at the top of the Billboard chart in 1972.
22: Yeah.
23: Here's your statement.
22: Okay.
23: This song was used in the film Madagascar. Is that real or ridiculous?
22: Real.
23: Is it real?
22: Yeah, it's real.
23: All right, let's listen to the clip.
22: It's absolutely real.
23: This is in the film Madagascar. You didn't know that.
22: Are you kidding? I don't watch animated films.
23: That's why you couldn't have known that.
22: I took a guess.
23: I know, but you sounded so confident.
22: Yeah. I listen to your voice. It has a fluctuation.
23: Yes.
22: When you're telling the truth and when you're telling
23: a
22: fib.
23: If that were true, you wouldn't get most of them wrong, which is what you generally do.
22: Right. I kind of think I can sense in your...
23: And you usually do better when you do the opposite of what your sense is telling
22: you. What do you think of that word, huh? Fluctuation. Huh?
23: That's not particularly
22: it's
23: large.
22: Good for me.
23: For you, it is.
22: Limited vocabulary.
23: For you, it's pretty darn great. Exactly.
22: Right? Yeah.
23: All right, here's the next sweet song.
22: Okay. Oh, I love this song.
23: I know.
22: This is one of my favorite songs. Prince.
23: I mean, raspberries are sweet.
22: Prince.
23: Do you like raspberries?
22: Yeah.
23: Okay, me too. So written by Prince,
22: baby.
23: From Prince and the Revolution's 1985 album Around the World in a Day. Here's your statement.
22: Okay.
23: Warren Zevon.
22: Uh-huh. Yeah, I know who he is.
23: Sang this song on Late Night with David Letterman. Real or ridiculous?
22: Ridiculous.
23: Let's listen.
25: Please welcome back to this program
0: fresh from the music scene today, Warren Zevon.

0: What is it?
1: It's Raspberry Beret.
0: Oh, man.
1: It just sounds so different.
0: No way.
1: I know, right?
0: I don't like it at all.
1: I know. I don't either. But I
0: nobody
1: mean,
0: can do Raspberry Beret except for Prince and me.
1: Agreed.
0: Right?
1: Absolutely correct.
0: Right?
2: That was Raspberry Fedora.
0: Ah. You know what? Prince, one of the greatest talents that ever lived. I'm a big Prince fan.
1: Yeah, I know. Yeah. All right, well.
0: All right, well, what?
1: Let's move on.
0: Okay.
1: Here's your next sweet song.
0: Now, this is from Mamma Mia?
1: Yeah, it is. It's from ABBA.
0: This song stinks.
1: Well, you have to be an ABBA fan or a Mamma Mia fan, possibly, to appreciate it. But it is a sweet song, and you do like Honey.
0: ABBA Dabba Doo.
1: ABBA Dabba Doo. This is ABBA, released on their album Waterloo. And
0: yeah.
1: Here's your statement.
0: Yeah.
1: In the movie adaptation of Mamma Mia, Meryl Streep sings this song.
3: What are you talking about?
0: She does?
1: I don't know. Does she? I'm asking you.
0: No.
1: Is it real or ridiculous?
0: Ridiculous.
1: Meryl Streep doesn't sing
0: no,
1: this?
0: No, she doesn't sing this.
1: Who? What does she sing?
0: I don't know, but she doesn't sing this.
1: All right, let's listen.
4: Sam's the one. I know he is. I've never felt like this before.
1: Who's that?
0: That little cutie patootie.
1: That's
0: she's
1: her.
0: In a lot of...
1: Yeah.
0: What's her name again?
1: Amanda Seyfried.
0: Yeah, Amanda Seyfried.
1: This is Amanda.
0: So, Amanda Seyfried. Yes. Yeah, baby.
1: She's like 27 years old.
0: 1-800-555-1212, Amanda.
1: Oh, you can do better than that.
0: 867-5309.
1: All right, I've got another one for you.
0: I got 2 out of 3 so far.
1: That's true.
0: Okay. Brown Sugar, Rolling Stones.
1: I mean, you said you don't like sweet songs, but you like this one. So don't be so fast to judge.
0: You know what? I'm completely wrong. I've liked every one of these songs except the Mamma Mia.
1: All right, fair deal.
0: It's
1: so this is Brown Sugar, the Rolling Stones, written by Mick Jagger from their album Sticky Fingers, 1971.
0: Wow.
1: Here is your statement.
0: Okay.
1: In 1971, Rod Stewart recorded Brown Sugar on his album The King of Rock and Roll. Fact or fiction?
5: I'm sorry. That is a really boring story.
0: It sure is. It's a boring story, Lisa.
1: Okay, well, then we're done here.
0: I'll say yes, he did.
1: Okay, let's listen. Brown Sugar! Is that Rod Stewart?
0: No.
1: I didn't think so.
0: No,
1: who
0: I didn't
1: it?
0: Get it?
1: No, you didn't get it. Who is this? Just like a
0: young girl. It's like, I know who, I could see him, you know?
1: Yep.
0: Little Richard?
1: Yes.
0: Man of Mice.
1: You did get it, but you
0: what
1: didn't
0: you
1: get the answer to this.
0: Little Richard.
1: So you got 2 out of 4, which is about a 50-50, so I'm guessing my inflection didn't
0: help
1: you. That's
0: it? There's no more?
1: Well, it was eight music clips.
0: Yeah.
1: You want more next time?
0: No, that's okay.
1: More.
0: So your score's pretty good so far, Lisa.
1: Thanks,
0: because
1: Carl.
0: Sweet songs, I thought, you know what it was? I thought it was going to be really yucky.
1: I know you did.
0: And then here you came out with these great
1: that's
0: songs.
1: That's why
0: so.
1: You need to reserve judgment.
0: You surprised me, Lisa.
1: Good, Carl.
0: All right.
1: Keep your mind open.
0: When we come back, we're going to play a show that we've never aired before. Never, ever, ever. It's called Everything for the Boys, a very patriotic broadcast in honor of Memorial Day. Stick around.
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0: All right, Lisa, I mentioned earlier that we're going to play a very patriotic program in honor of Memorial Day called Everything for the Boys. We have never aired one of these ever. And let me tell you a little bit about it. These were patriotic dramas created to boost wartime morale during World War II on NBC Radio, aired from January until June 1945. Ronald Colman starred in his first regular radio role, while Arch Obler adapted the plays for broadcast. The stories were suggested by servicemen and women writing in. Each episode included a guest star like Ginger Rogers or Ingrid Bergman, Loretta Young, Dinah Shore, others. Gordon Jenkins provided the music, and the episodes included two-way conversations between stars and servicemen via shortwave radio. Sometimes it didn't work. Like, they were like always on pins and needles. Is the shortwave radio going to work? Let's go back to February 8th, 1944. It's a show called Berkeley Square. Ronald Colman is our host, and the special guest star is Greer Garson. Let's tune this in, part one of Everything for the Boys.
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1: Thank you and good evening. In these intense days when time is a precious thing to all of us, our request play for tonight is especially interesting. For Mr. Balderston's play, Berkeley Square, concerns itself with time in that amazing, mysterious rush of seconds which separate us from yesterday and tomorrow. Now, two young American soldier heroes are waiting for this broadcast at a fighting base somewhere in Australia. And my good friend, Greer Garson, and I will speak directly to them by special overseas radio. But first, we bring you this radio dramatization by Arch Obler. To the men and women of the United States Army stationed in Australia, we dedicate this half hour.
0: The play, Berkeley Square. The players, Mr. Ronald Coleman, and his guest of the evening, Miss Greer Garson. Before the curtain rises, let me extend the congratulations of all of us to Miss Garson, who yesterday was nominated as an Academy candidate for her splendid work in Metro-Goldwyn-Mayer's picture, Madame Curie. And now, on with our play.
2: Have you ever hated this time in which you live? Have you ever said to yourself, why was I born into these blood-stained years? Why couldn't I have lived out my life in the peace and quiet of another time? To you who have cried out these words from a burdened heart, we bring the story of Peter Standish.
1: It began in this house in Berkeley Square. All my life I had hated the turmoil and the tensions of this century they call the 20th. So when a relative of mine left me this place, I came here from America and moved in, thankful for the mellowed silence of these old walls. For this house was exactly as it had been in the 18th century when he had built it. This ancestor, whose name was Peter Standish, just as mine is. But his life had been in the quiet graciousness of the 18th century, and mine...
3: War, war, war.
1: Again and again I said to myself, if I could only go back to his time, those leisurely, wonderful days of that other Peter Standish. If I could only go back. Those very words were in my mind as I sat here reading his diary. The pages were yellow, the ink faded, yet what he wrote in 1784 was more real to me than my own world outside. It was a diary that began with his arrival here from America, to visit his cousin, Lady Anne Pettigrew, and her daughters, Catherine and Helen. On that day, in October of 1784, he had climbed the steps to this house in Berkeley Square and opened the door to the clean, fresh world of those days. I read the words, and suddenly, the words of his diary began to move in front of my eyes. The walls of the room began to lift and fall. I couldn't see. I couldn't think. What was happening to me? And suddenly, there was a voice, a woman's voice.
4: I bid you welcome, Cousin Peter.
1: A woman, tall, lovely, standing there.
4: I trust you had a swift passage from the colonies.
1: Passage, the colonies. What did she mean?
4: My sister Kate and my mother will be pleased indeed to know that you are here. All of us have been waiting for you. What a dreary voyage it must have been on that packet. 27 days at sea.
1: And then I knew what I had wanted so intensely had happened. Time had moved back. I was that other Peter Standish. I was living his life in the 18th century.
4: Welcome. 10,000 welcomes, dear cousin.
1: You are... Lady Anne?
4: Why, of course.
1: Your servant, ma'am.
4: Of course, you've met your cousin Helen.
5: Yes, yes, we have met.
4: Do not be so forward, Helen, dear.
1: She's lovely.
4: Yes. And now may I present dear Catherine?
5: I bid you welcome. Why do you look at me like that?
1: Oh, I just remembered. According to the diary, you are my betrothed.
5: Diary? Betrothed? I vow you are the most abrupt man. You have not even asked Mother's permission to pay your addresses.
4: Indeed, you haven't.
1: No, but it's practically all been arranged. As I remember, the settlement was to be £15,000, wasn't it?
4: Oh, but we never wrote you. I mean, we talked about it here, but we never...
5: Mother?
1: Oh, there's no reason to be disturbed. According to what I remember, we are going to get married and have three children.
5: What?
1: And one of them dies of smallpox at the age of seven and is buried in St. Mark's Churchyard.
5: Mother!
4: Mr. Standish, what a horrible thing to say.
6: Mother, Catherine, don't you understand? Mr. Standish is not well. He is but newly disembarked and doubtless he is very fatigued. Cousin Standish, may I show you to your room?
1: Thank you very much for helping me out.
4: Why did you say what you said to them?
1: Oh, please, don't ask me.
4: If you wish.
1: Thank you. You know, as soon as I saw you, I knew that you were someone who... I mean, you will help me, won't you?
4: How can I help you?
1: Well, it's all so strange.
4: Strange?
1: Yes, I thought about this so much, and now that I'm really here... Why do you look at me like that?
4: I don't know.
1: Is there anything strange about me?
4: It was raining outside when you came in, yet neither your cloak nor your boots were wet. Who are you? Where do you come from?
1: Why, I'm your cousin, Peter Standish. I've just arrived here from America.
4: Of course, to marry my sister Catherine.
1: Yes, to marry.
7: Tom, so that wealthy cousin of yours from the colonies has arrived at last.
8: Yes, I wasn't home when he arrived, but happily the man is here.
7: I hear that he's a splendid match for your sister Kate. Some say the man has £25,000 a year.
8: For the family's sake, I hope so. But I wager there can be no such fortune in the whole of Yankee Doodledom.
7: And how does your sister Kate feel about the fellow?
8: I don't quite know, but I know how I feel about him.
7: Oh, pray tell me.
8: Well, the man's a child. You should have heard him yesterday going into ecstasies over those Queen Anne chairs that Mother's wanted to throw into the rubbish.
7: Is that a fact?
8: This morning I heard him say to Sister Helen what a delight it is to walk the quiet streets of London in the 18th century and breathe pure air instead of gasoline. What in the world is gasoline?
1: It was good of you to come walking with me.
4: Oh, I wanted to.
1: This rain. Wonderful.
4: Cousin Peter.
1: Yes, Helen?
4: You have been with us now for 3 days.
1: Yes.
4: Why have you changed?
1: Changed?
4: The first day we went walking, there was such excitement in your face. And the second day, there was wonder. And now you look about you as if something were very wrong. What is it?
1: Well, I came here expecting to find the freedom and graciousness of a wonderful era. I find...
4: What do you find?
1: May I ask you a question? Are you afraid of me?
4: I could not be afraid of somebody that I'm sorry for.
1: Why are you sorry for me?
4: Because I think you are somehow greatly disappointed.
1: Not with you.
4: It is late... Cousin Peter, I think we should be returning.
1: Oh, Helen.
4: Catherine will be waiting for us.
1: Yes, Catherine.
5: Mother, I can't help it. When I'm with him, he makes me afraid.
4: Catherine, I forbid you to talk like that.
5: Why shouldn't I? Don't I matter to you? Is it only his bank account that
4: Catherine,
5: you and
4: this is disgraceful. Just because the man sees and knows things strangely.
5: Strangely? The way he looks at us. The way he seems to know what I think and what we're going to do before it even happens. The way he talks about things going to happen. Next year, the year after that.
4: Once and for all, I forbid you to talk that way about the man you're going to marry.
5: Marry? Oh, no, Mother, I can't.
4: Come.
9: Yes, Mother.
4: Come here and talk to your sister.
9: Talk to her about what?
5: Tom, he frightens you too, doesn't he?
9: Our Yankee cousin? Not at all. It makes me good and angry.
4: Angry?
9: Oh, certainly. He acts as if we were a tribe of barbarians. Why, yesterday at White's clubs, he told me that the best people there were vulgar, brutal, and dirty.
4: What?
5: Why did he say that?
9: Baths. He insinuated we were dirty. As if we don't bathe at least once a month. And then that woman, you know, the one they burned this morning for counterfeiting.
5: Well?
9: Well, this precious Peter of yours thought we were barbarians for watching. Stupid fool doesn't seem to know the law of the land. Kept talking about such things never happening in the world of tomorrow. Well, what's the matter with that, Kate? Did I say something wrong?
5: I was just thinking that Peter Standish seems to know too much about tomorrow.
10: That's the first portion of Everything for the Boys. We've never aired one of these shows. First time, February 8th, 1944, Berkeley Square. And Ronald Coleman is our host. Greer Garson is the special guest. We'll get back to it and more of Hollywood 360 after this.

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1: With SRN News, I'm Mary Rose. A person who approached a White House security checkpoint and began firing at officers has died. The U.S. Secret Service said in a statement late Saturday that according to a preliminary investigation, the person approached a checkpoint shortly after 6 p.m. Eastern Time, removed a weapon from his bag, and began firing at posted officers. Officers returned fire and hit the suspect, who was transported to an area hospital where he later died. A bystander was also struck. Secret Service said none of its officers were injured and that President Trump, who was at the White House at the time, was not impacted. The president says a deal with Iran, including opening the Strait of Hormuz, has been largely negotiated. He announced this on social media after talks with Israel and other allies. This is SRN News.
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10: 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You can do that at a doctor, or you can go to a Walgreens, or you might have a home high blood pressure monitor. If your blood pressure is a little high, you can take a 14-day experiment using 120 Life. It's a powder. You mix it with water or juice. I mix it with water, and I take it during my workouts every day. It's great. And it has been lowering my blood pressure, and blood pressure is not something to be messing with, high blood pressure.
0: Right. You know what I like most about it, Carl, is that it's filled with healthy, natural ingredients.
10: Yeah.
0: So it's not like a gimmicky chemical type thing.
10: No.
0: It's full of pomegranates and hibiscus, tart cherry, which I know that you have had some benefits from in the past for sleeping, cranberry, beetroot, magnesium, which is helpful for so many people for so many reasons, grapeseed extract. So these are all super natural, healthy items that we just don't necessarily get in quantity, and we put it all together, and it is sort of like a magic combination to naturally lower blood pressure.
10: Yeah, and you know what? Blood pressure is, as I said, not something to mess with. It is the number one risk factor for mortality. It's and here's what makes it dangerous. You don't feel it. There's no signals and there's no warnings. People with high blood pressure, they're really damaging their arteries every single day. And over time, it increases your risk of heart disease, stroke, even cognitive decline. So,
0: you know, they're so sure that it's going to work. They have this great experiment, which you had briefly mentioned. But if you know that your blood pressure is high, or if you're not sure if it is and you go get it checked, try it for 14 days, give it a shot, and see if it works for you, because they are so confident that it will, that if it doesn't, you've got a 14-day money-back guarantee.
10: Yeah.
0: So that's how sure they are that this product is healthy, natural, and effective.
10: Yeah, it doesn't cost you a penny to take this. You know, if it doesn't work for you, you get all your money back. But I got to tell you, it's not expensive, very inexpensive. Take the 14-day experiment like I did. It is lowering my blood pressure, which is great. I feel better, you know, and as I say, I take it every day with my workout routine. It's nice. You should do it like, you know, try to do it every day like the same time if you're doing a workout, or maybe just do it in the morning or before you go to bed. I mean, magnesium in it helps you sleep. It's really great. Here's what you do, folks. You go to 120life.com, 120life.com, and you can buy it in liquid form or you can buy it in powder form. I get the powdered. 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And here's the thing. 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And then when you get an email from them, send that to me, your order confirmation number. 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All right, Lisa, we're listening to Everything for the Boys. This is a program that is in honor of Memorial Day. Ronald Coleman hosts. Greer Garson is the special guest. Here's the conclusion now to Everything for the Boys.
11: It's been a wonderful ride, Helen.
12: Yes, and I fear it is our last one.
11: Last one? Why?
12: My mother is giving a ball for you and Catherine next week.
11: Oh, yes, of course, the ball.
12: I shall have a great deal of work to do.
11: I remember he wrote about a present you received.
12: I don't understand you. Please go on.
11: A cashmere shawl. It was a gift.
12: A gift? When?
11: At the ball.
12: How do you know?
11: I just know.
12: Oh, this is what frightens Catherine so terribly.
11: I know. I can't help it.
12: You look through us and you seem to know what we think, even what we're going to do next. I don't understand you. Yet I wish that I could help you.
11: Help me?
12: I think you are very unhappy with us. Although you are so brave and you try to hide it.
11: Oh, you have helped me. By your sympathy, even though you can't know how much I need it. The days are all right. I go about through old London, and even in the filth and dirt, it's a wonderful experience to be here. But at night, when I lie in bed and think, All seems a nightmare until I remember you. Helen, you're not like the others. You're...
12: I'm Catherine's sister. You're betrothed to her. You remember so many things, Peter Standish. Please remember that. Please. Catherine, you must dance with him.
13: Mother, I can't.
14: Well, what is it, Lady Anne? Is the gal upset? Well, how can you blame her? Look over there. The man seems to be quite attracted to his sister. I must say, Helen is looking amazingly lovely tonight.
11: You dance as beautifully as you... well, as you look.
12: We should go back to the others.
11: No, Helen.
12: Please, Peter.
11: Oh, when the dance is over.
12: No.
11: All right.
15: Well, it's about time you two came back.
13: I'm sorry, Mother.
11: It was entirely my fault, Lady Anne. Please forgive me, Catherine.
13: It's quite all right. I do not feel like dancing.
15: Catherine, Peter, Helen, we must come to an understanding of this tonight.
12: Mother, please.
15: Come into the other room. The dancing has begun again. They won't miss us. In here. Peter, this was supposed to have been your betrothal ball, yet you and Catherine have not been together at all evening.
13: Oh, Mother, it is my fault.
12: It's no one's fault. I don't want to be with him.
15: Daughter.
12: Look at him. He knows what I'm thinking now.
15: Please, dear.
12: He knows what's going to happen next.
15: Oh, Catherine, don't.
11: It's all right, Helen. It's just a mood of Catherine's. It will pass. She'll be herself in the morning.
13: In the morning, I shall be gone from here. I cannot stay in this house with him.
15: Catherine, sister, don't.
13: I'll leave London in the morning and I'll not return while he is in this
15: you
13: house.
15: You mustn't.
13: Peter Standish, I hope I may never set eyes on you again.
15: Darling.
13: In God's name, go back to America, if that is
15: what
13: where
15: you
13: came
15: saying?
13: From. Goodbye.
15: Catherine. Catherine, be sensible.
11: Well, Helen?
15: Please tell me now. How can you speak of things that haven't happened yet? As though they had happened. How could you know things you couldn't know? Look, I was given a present of a cashmere shawl tonight. How did you know that? And all the other things. Please tell me. Tell me. Oh. Then it is true. You can see into the future.
11: Many months, many years.
15: That's wonderful.
11: What?
15: I love life so. I want to see ahead, too, because I love it so.
11: Well, how strange. You in love with the future as I was in love with the... Ah, Helen, it's better just to dream about what's ahead, to dream your dreams, than to really know the truth.
15: No, Peter, please. The things you've seen, the future, I want to know. Tell me the things that are going to happen.
11: How can I begin to tell you?
15: May I stand here, close to you?
11: Helen.
15: Let me look into your eyes. I'll see the future through your eyes, Peter.
11: But that isn't possible.
15: Let me look.
11: Your eyes. Burning.
15: I see white clouds. Giant birds flying through them.
11: Machines with men in them.
15: And below them, a great cluster of towers. Towers into the clouds. Oh, Peter... Is it heaven?
11: Only a great city across the sea.
15: A city? Enchanted city, then. A dream city. Is the future all like this? Things reaching up into the skies? Oh, oh, Peter, the men who build such a world are angels, not men.
11: Angels, not men.
15: What is it? Why do you turn your eyes away?
11: You mustn't see it.
15: No, let me. I see... Men, a low mist around them. They drive others, helpless ones, before them. And when the helpless ones fall, oh, they are beaten and murdered.
11: Don't look anymore, Helen.
15: Lights, flashing. A great flame opens, like a flower. Oh, how beautiful it lights up the city.
11: That blew a score of children to pieces.
15: I can see men and women and little children standing before open graves. Streams of flame burning through.

0: truth came a better time. And somehow the same will happen out of the struggles of my world.
1: Peter, how can you know the future?
0: Because I came to you from there.
1: How could that be?
0: An accident of time. This isn't my world.
1: Then you have to return to your world.
0: No, I want to be with you, Helen. I won't go back.
1: Yes, you will. I understand now. You came here for the peace and charm of the 18th century. But now you hate us for our filth and ignorance and cruelty and disease.
0: And you would all hate me as a changeling and a madman.
1: Yes, if you go on living in my world, it would be a nightmare for you that never ends. You must go back to your own life.
0: I love you, Helen.
1: I think I loved you before I ever saw you. In my first dream of you.
0: I won't go back.
1: Ah, you will. You will go back, Peter. You have your life to live out in the future.
0: But I love you.
1: Each must live through his own time. And you have yours. Don't be too sad there about a girl who has been dead so very long.
0: I love you.
1: Someday, in some tomorrow, come to my grave in St. Mark's churchyard. It will be generations after I am dead.
0: No.
1: But I will ask for a stone with the letters of my name cut deep, so they won't wear away before you come to me.
0: Helen.
1: You will come to me, Peter, alone, and stand by my grave and tell me that you love me, and I will hear you.
0: I love you now, and in my own time, and in whatever time may come.
1: I believe you. Hold me, Peter. Kiss me.
0: Across the great darkness.
1: Oh, my love. My love from another world. There has never been a kiss like this since time began.
0: And in the next moment, I was back here. Back in this world, back in this time. It began in this house in Berkeley Square. It ended here. All in a few strange, miraculous moments. I was living in her time, and then I was back in mine. This morning, I went to the churchyard of St. Mark's. It didn't take me long to find out what I was looking for. The letters in the stone, cut deep. Here lies, in confident hope of the blessed resurrection and life eternal, Helen Pettigrew. Beloved younger daughter of Sir William and the Lady Anne Pettigrew. She departed this life June the 15th, 1787, aged 23 years. Helen.

0: just heard Mr. Ronald Coleman and his guest, Miss Greer Garson, in Berkeley Square, is dramatized for radio by Art Obler. The special musical score was arranged and conducted by Mr. Gordon Jenkins. And now, while our Autolite Trans-Pacific hookup is being set up for Mr. Coleman and Miss Garson to speak with the two American soldiers in Australia, Mr. Coleman has a word for you who fight on the home front.
1: In the current issue of Time, Collier's, and the Saturday Evening Post, you will see a picture of a little blonde 2-year-old girl. She is one of thousands of children whose fathers are fighting for us. And as you look at the picture, you can almost see the puzzled thoughts running through her mind. She knows her daddy is at war. And yes, there's a picture of him in the living room, but to a child 2 years old, a picture is a poor substitute for the real thing. A daddy who brings you candy and dolls and who plays horseback and takes you to the zoo on Sunday afternoons. I think she knows that you and I can help her and is appealing to us with the simple, honest faith of 2 years old. Perhaps she is saying, please bring my daddy home. We can help to do this, and we must. We cannot look the other way.

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0: All right, Greer, grab those earphones. We're doing a kangaroo jump over 6,000 nautical miles from Hollywood to an Allied base somewhere in Australia.
2: Oh, but Ronnie, it doesn't seem possible for those boys on the other side of the world to talk to us here in Hollywood.
0: It's an actual fact, Greer. On this program, we have one of the first two-way transoceanic circuits between this microphone and every fighting front in the world. Now, calling Private James Springer and Technical Sergeant John Thompson down under.
3: Hello, Hollywood. This is Jim Springer.
2: Hello, Jim.
3: Is that you, Miss Miniver?
2: Well, yes.
3: Just a minute. A friend of mine wants to say hello. This is Tech Sergeant Johnny Thompson. Hello, ma'am, Queen.
2: Oh, just call me Greer, fellows. It'll simplify everything.
3: Okay.
0: Say, how are you doing in Australia, men? Getting along okay with the diggers?
3: Bonzi Cobber. We're doing ding-dong with all the Aussie drovers. Yep, with the planners, too. That's Nicomo.
0: Say, Greer, I thought we were talking to American soldiers.
3: Yeah, you are. That's Australian slang, Mr. Coleman. It means we're getting along great with the fellas and with the girls, too.
2: Did you have any trouble learning the lingo?
3: Oh, sure, but it took them a while to know what we meant when we said, dig me, Jackson, we're a solid tender.
0: Say, I have a special message for you from your family, Jim. All the Springers and just about everybody else in Denton County, Texas, knows about the part you played in the assault on Arawa and how you were wounded in action.
3: Tell them all I'm okay and not to worry.
0: All right. Now, is there anything you'd like us to send you from home?
3: Well, my dad works in an airplane assembly line there in Texas. Sure would like to hear the sound of all the work going on in the plane factory.
0: Okay, Jim. Listen to the sound of America at work.
2: There it is, Jim. Fighting planes for you fighting men.
3: Thanks a lot. There's one more thing.
2: What's that, Jim?
3: I'd like to send a kiss to my girl, Pauline Cashin in Dallas.
2: Well, go right ahead. I happen to know she's listening.
3: Here goes. I'm sending.
2: And she's receiving.
3: You know what I'm aiming for, Miss Cashin?
2: What, soldier?
3: Shorten the distance between the sending and the receiving.
0: Say, Sergeant Thompson, are you still there?
3: Yes, Mr. Coleman.
0: We talked to your wife. She's tip-top, and she says your dad in Louisiana is well, too.
3: That's great.
2: She's been telling everybody about the action you saw in New Guinea, and she asked us to play you a few bars of your favorite song as a special trans-Pacific gift to her favorite soldier.
0: All right, Mr. Jenkins, please wrap and ship immediately 10 seconds of Begin the Begin.

0: Receive that all right, Sergeant?
1: That's wonderful on our anniversary.
2: One thing more, Johnny. When we talked to your wife, we asked her if she had anything she wanted to say to you.
1: What'd she say?
0: Well, just 6 words, Johnny, and Miss Garson will try to repeat them just the way she said them in that charming southern accent. She said...
3: Just tell him I love him.
1: That goes double.
0: Now, is there anything you want to say to the folks back home in Louisiana, Johnny?
1: Yeah, I'd like to say that it's pretty sensational going halfway around the world and then meeting people like the Ozzies and finding out how much they're like us.
2: Like us? In what way, Sergeant?
1: Well, they want the same things we want. Shower, bath, funny papers, movies, house, kids, a decent world. We're fighting for the same fight.
0: Yeah, Johnny, I guess it took a mighty big war to get a lot of decent people marching together.
1: We're not only marching together, Mr. Coleman. We know where we're marching to. There's somebody else who knows where we're marching. I mean, the people of Berlin and Tokyo.
0: All right, that's all for now, men.
2: Here's good night from Hollywood and from 132 million Americans.
1: Good night, Miss Garson and Mr. Coleman. Good night, Mayor.
2: Good night, good night, boys.
0: Good
2: God
0: night.
2: Bless you.
0: Good luck. Ladies and gentlemen, our circuit to Australia is broken. We hope that this half hour has helped to make good our creed of everything for the boys. Here's everything, our thoughts, our prayers, our work, and the investment of our money in the bonds that buy the weapons of victory.
4: Again next week, Autolite invites you to be present for this new global half hour, Everything for the Boys, uniting the home front with the battle fronts overseas. Your host, Ronald Coleman, will have as his special guest Bob Burns in Arch Oboler's radio dramatization, A Man to Remember, and an American Ranger and a Canadian Commando who will speak directly from their base on the invasion coast of England.

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Gamers getting scary good with AI. How one couple lost $845,000 to fake FBI agents. Google just announced the biggest changes to search in 25 years. I'll break it down. 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What's going on? I'm Rich DeBiro, and this is Rich on Tech, coming to you on a Memorial Day weekend. Hope you're having a great weekend here. This is the show where I talk about the tech stuff I think you should know about. It's also the place where I answer your questions about technology. I believe that tech should be interesting, useful, and fun. All right, let's open up those phone lines. 888-RICH-101-888-742-4101. Give me a call if you have a question about technology. Yes, I am here. Yes, we are live. Yes, it is Memorial Day weekend. Email is also open. Just go to richontech.tv and hit contact. That's richontech.tv. Hit contact. Guests this week, we've got Connor Jewis to break down Google's biggest search overhaul in 25 years, and will people actually pay for some of these new Google AI tools? We've got a good friend of mine, reporter Dave Malkoff. He's going to talk about what you can do to prepare for the next fire season, wildfire season. And Larry Magid, later in the show, explains how families can navigate AI, social media, and scams safely. Well, I hope you're having a fantastic weekend. Hopefully you've got something planned, something fun, maybe a little barbecue. I remember growing up, Memorial Day weekend was the delineation for the summer. And maybe it still is, but this is really the kickoff. You know, when school was just about to end, the summer was about to begin, and you knew you were going on some sort of summer trip at some point, somewhere, right? For us, we were always going up the lake. That's what we called it. There was in New Jersey where I grew up, it was up the lake or down the shore. We went up the lake. We went to this great place called Lake George, and it was beautiful. And that's where we would hightail it. Pretty much, I mean, if my dad had his way, it would be every weekend of his life. I remember getting picked up from a middle school dance one time. And I'm talking, you know, it's like 10 o'clock at night, whatever time you got picked up from the dance. And I get in the car. It was a Halloween dance. And I remember it was Halloween because I won, you know, where you kind of like try to figure out how much candy is in like the glass bowl or whatever. Like I figured out how many candy corn were in there. So I remember that specifically. And we get in the car and he's like, all right, we're heading to Lake George. I'm like, right now? It was like a 4 or 5 hour drive. That was the other thing. My dad always minimizes the amount of travel time. Like it probably if you look up on Google Maps, you know, I could tell you it was probably a 5 hour drive. To him, it was like, oh, no, 3-4 hours, maybe. No, not true. Anyway, hope you got something planned there. And then, of course, Labor Day was when things got back to reality. But this week I was in Mountain View for Google.

0: I.O. This is Google's big event where they talk about all the stuff they've been working on when it comes to AI. And there was a lot this year, for sure. One of the things that they started to talk about is really this idea of your phone doing much more for you, right? Like that is the whole idea. And so they started out kind of like kicking it off with this keynote that appeals to everyone, right? Like regular users, businesses that might be looking to adopt Google products, investors, employees, and of course, you know, people that actually code, the people that are at developers conferences for a reason, to learn, right? And I thought this year's announcement was interesting. There wasn't necessarily one wow moment like there have been in years past, but Google is just getting really good at this AI stuff, and they're kind of flexing their muscles and showing people like, hey, we're good at this stuff. We've been doing this for a long time, and we're building it into everything. Now, for the average person, I get it. You hear AI, you're like, Rich, my eyes are already glazing over. But here's what I thought were the most important takeaways. Number one, Google says five of its products have more than 3 billion users each. That is a massive user base. And its products like Search, its Android, its Chrome, its YouTube, its Gmail. And now they're calling their Gemini Omni. What does that mean? It means it can do anything with anything. You want to put text in there, make a video? Sure. You want to put video in there, make it text? Sure. You want to upload a picture, make it a song? You can do that. They even had a demo where you literally rolled dice with various things, like various labels, take a picture, upload it to Gemini, and it creates a song from it, or a music video, or a photo. I mean, you can do whatever you want. I've got these cards they gave me. And you literally just, it's like Mad Libs. Create an image of the words blank, made entirely of blank material, and set in blank. Try it. Go to Gemini and just try it. It's Mad Libs, except it brings it to life. Here's a music one. Create a music genre track about subject. It starts with a sound and builds into another sound. That's it. This is all we need now to make stuff. I know, it's for better or for worse. I don't think that humans are going away anytime soon making things in a big way. Believe me, because I've seen this stuff. It's okay. It's good. It's not human level yet. Google also dropped the news. Like I said, they're changing the search box in a big way for 25 years. It's no longer just that text input box. Now you can toss anything in there to search however you want. The Gemini app, if you've opened this up on your iPhone or your Android, you've probably noticed it's gotten a whole new look and feel. It's very consumer friendly. It's big, it's bright, it's welcoming, lots of color, and a whole bunch of new options. If you press the plus sign or the menu bar, that'll give you a whole bunch of new things you can do. So one of the new options is called Daily Brief. If you tap it, I got this morning, it shows you all the things you need to know for your day, your inbox, your calendar, your tasks, things you've been searching, follow-ups, whatever it thinks you should know. And it's not perfect, believe me. It had a bunch of emails that I'd already replied to. I was like, okay, am I crazy or did I not reply to these people? No, I replied. So you have to remember, this is AI. It gets stuff wrong, but this is a start. Now, the scariest feature I think that I've tried is this new Gemini feature that lets you create your own avatar. Yes, you scan your face with your phone, you send all your data to Google, you say a few things on camera, mostly just numbers, and Google makes a digital avatar of you. Not just any old digital version, but you, a realistic version. Yes, kind of like a deep fake of yourself. Now, if you remember me talking about this is what OpenAI did with Sora. And they ditched this whole thing. But Google is like, hold on, hold my beer, we're doing it. And so now, anytime I want a little video of myself, I just go into Gemini, I at Rich DeMuro, and I just say what I want to do. And I made myself surfing on waves. I made myself climbing a mountain. If you look at my newsletter today, you can look at that video. And the voice, I'm not kidding, is spot on. Somehow it nailed my voice and my likeness. Now, yes, because I uploaded all my stuff. But this is scary. I just tried making one that said the opening of my show. You know, what's going on? I'm Rich DeMuro, and this is Rich on Tech. And I said, sorry, can't do that. Guardrails. There's another thing you can do that I think is really interesting. It's called Spark. This is your own 24/7 AI agent that can do things for you around the clock. So if you've been hearing in the news this thing called OpenClaw, it's all the rage right now among techies. It's basically agentic AI, an AI that can do things on your behalf. Hey, go out and research all the best covers for my boat and bring me the one that does this and it's this color and tell me when it drops to that price. It can do that. The big difference with Google is that theirs can work in the background 24/7. So as opposed to installing this on a computer like a Mac Mini that a lot of people are doing, this one runs in the cloud all the time, which means it can do stuff around the clock. A personal AI assistant that can do things for you around the clock. I know this is where we're going. You do have to pay at least $100 a month to access that, but Google knows people will do it because guess what? It's cheaper than a human assistant and it will do things for you. Two interesting features in Gmail, because you know so much of our information is tucked away in Google services. This is why they are kind of killing it right now. You've got Gmail, Calendar, Drive, Docs, and all their AI is unlocking this information we've been feeding into Google for the past 20 years. So with Gmail, there's a new feature called Gmail Live. What is this? You can talk to your inbox. Hey, Gmail, tell me when my flight is tomorrow and what seat I'm in. Sure. Looks in your Gmail. Hey, give me my whole rundown for my upcoming trip to Boston. Gives you, looks at your car rental, your hotel, tells you everything. Talking to your email. Another feature I've been testing for a while now, but it's making its way to everyone. It's called AI Inbox. This is kind of like that daily brief, but this is in your Gmail. Look in the upper left-hand corner. See if you see it. It says AI Inbox. And it's all the things that you need to know. All the suggested to-dos, all the topics to catch up on. It's your inbox summarized and made easier thanks to AI. And this is where we're going. This is where we are going. We are getting into a world where we talk on our phones less, we type less, we hunt and peck less, we search less. Now we have AI that's proactive. It's not only understanding everything we say to it in any way we say, and I've given this example before. The other day I wanted to order a new fridge, right? I didn't sit there and take out a measuring tape. No way. All I did was take a picture of the model number inside my fridge. And I said, I need a new one. Give me the best upgrade under, you know, whatever price I gave, the budget. And it went out and it said, okay, here are your top three picks and here's why. And then we went to Home Depot. We looked at the top pick. It was perfect. That's what we needed. It took me 1 minute to figure out the best new refrigerator to get. I didn't say I'm shopping for a fridge. I need all this stuff. I just took a picture and said, give me the top three choices for me to replace this fridge. I need it to fit in the same spot. That's it. It figured out, here's the picture, here's the model number, and let's figure out the rest. It's incredible. And I understand this stuff is a little scary. I understand we can be apprehensive about this, especially when you look at the things like the AI avatar, but it's also helpful. It's also unlocking the world's information. You can also talk to the absolute smartest, I don't know what you call it, being, thing, whatever you want to describe this as. It is now in our pocket. And not just one. I've got three. I've got Gemini, ChatGPT, and Claude all sitting there waiting to answer any question I have in the entire world. This is a world that we have never lived in before. And it's only a couple of years old. And it continues to evolve. And so Google, again, showing off what their vision of the world is, which is unlimited access to information in any way that you want to slice and dice it or access it, whether that's with your voice, a picture, a prompt, anything. I mean, it's really gotten incredible. Now, just one quick note. There were two tools that I thought were pretty incredible. Google Flow, which is their AI movie making tool. If you're in Hollywood or you're creative, you got to check this out. That's incredible. And then they have one called Google Flow Music. And that one is a little music making studio on your computer, all thanks to AI. And the stuff they showed me with this in the couple of minutes of demos I got is mind-boggling. If I had access to tools like this when I was an 11-year-old, 12-year-old, 13-year-old growing up in New Jersey as a somewhat creative child, I don't know what the possibilities are. And that's what we have right now. That's what my kids have access to. That's what everyone in the world has access to right now. Now, some of this stuff you do have to pay for, but a lot of it you can get access to, no problem. All right, if you want to read my full update about all the things I saw at Google I.O. this year, 2026, go to my website. It's richontech.tv. Check out my newsletter today. It's got the full rundown of everything that I saw and how you can access it. Just so much stuff. I love going to these events because you really have a front row seat to the future. All right, coming up, we are going to talk about the scary side of all this. Visa says that scammers are getting much better because of AI. We already know that. tell you how one couple lost $845,000. And then we'll take your calls. 888-RICH-101. 888-742-4101. 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

0: Welcome back to Rich on Tech. Rich DeMiro here, hanging out with you on a Memorial Day weekend 2026. Welcome to the show. Thanks for joining me. 888-RICH-101, 888-742-4101. We are firing on all cylinders today. Some people might be taking the weekend off. Not us. We've got Adam here on the board. We've got Kim on the phones. We've got my friend Dave coming in to talk about wildfires. We've got a full show today. This may be one of those shows where we just talk about scams the whole time because there are just so many scams floating around. Visa warning that AI scams are getting way more convincing. This is their 2026 biannual threat report. They say scams are now the fastest growing type of consumer fraud with nearly $1 billion in scam activity in just 6 months. 6 months, $1 billion. Company says AI is making scams more convincing through fake voices, deep fake videos, impersonation calls, and highly personalized phishing attacks. Remember that, highly personalized. When you think they're just targeting random people, no, these things are getting personal. One big shift, criminals are no longer stealing just passwords or credit card numbers. They're tricking people into sending money or approving transactions themselves. That's why it's tougher to stop this stuff. Visa says payment security itself is actually improving because banks and card networks get better at detecting it. But scammers are going after the weakest link, which is us, humans. Fake bank texts, fake customer service calls, romance scams, toll scams, your account is locked messages are becoming even more common. Best advice, slow down anytime money is involved. Don't trust caller ID. Don't click links from texts and verify requests using a phone number or a website that you look up yourself. Don't search for a number on Google and call it. You got to go to your credit card statement, go to the website, look at the footer for the phone number. Let's go to Frank in Carlsbad. Frank, sounds like you got a text. What happened?
1: Hey, it's with the theme of the day, man. I got a text from Apple Pay, and it said, oh, we need to talk to you. Your account has been frozen. So it had an 800 number, or you could text. So I called it, and it sounded strikingly like Bangalore. Not to be too judgmental, but... So he automatically knows who I am. You know, the caller ID goes through.
0: Oh, so he knew. Says, hold on. When you called him, you called him back and he had your information on his screen.
1: Yes, sir.
0: Wow.
1: And so he says, well, sir, you've had two transactions, one in California for $149 and one in Michigan for $249. Please go to your, you're on your phone, please. Really? And I said, yes, I am. Please go to your settings and then, you know, toggle down to wherever it's pay or whatever. And now it says, and okay, so what does it show? Oh, it shows a credit card. Oh, okay, great. Now let's go to the app store and go and find connect.xyz.
0: Okay, he wanted you to get the remote access. I've got less than a minute, so tell me what our lesson is. What lesson did you learn here?
1: The long and the short of it was he wanted me to install the Connect, and then I rained on his parade and told him how stupid he is. So anyway,
0: well,
1: I just thought it might help other people that, yeah, like you said, there are lots of different ways of getting into your business.
0: Yeah, and this is happening. Thanks for the call, Frank. It's really scary because what they do is they get you to install this remote access software on your computer. Then they have a remote in, and then it's like game over. Once that happens, you're in for a boatload of trouble. 888-RICH-101, 888-742-4101. Back after this.
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5: With SRN News, I'm Ron Taylor. A person who approached a White House security checkpoint and began firing at officers has died. Tonight, the Secret Service is saying that according to a preliminary investigation, the person approached a checkpoint shortly after 6 p.m. Eastern Time, removed a weapon from his bag, and began firing at posted officers. Those officers returned fire and hit the suspect, who was transported to an area hospital where he later died. A bystander was also struck in the incident. The Secret Service said none of its officers were injured and that President Trump, who was at the White House at the time, was not impacted. Gunmen have opened fire in two separate attacks on the Honduran coast, killing at least 25 people, including six police officers. Police say the first incident took place Thursday at a plantation in Trujillo. The public prosecutor's office said 19 people were killed there. In the second attack, assailants opened fire on police in Omaha near the Guatemalan border, killing six officers. This is SRN News.
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0: Welcome back to Rich on Tech. Rich DeMuro here, hanging out with you, talking technology. 888-RICH-101. Dial it up, 888-RICH-101, 888-742-4101. All the technology in the world, we still have not replaced, like, the phone. Although, I guess, do you really make calls anymore? I don't know. I think I make one call a week to call the pizza place on Friday nights to like order a pizza. And by the way, you're like, wait, Rich, why not just use DoorDash or Uber? Well, because it's expensive enough. So if I call in, it's way cheaper. Have you ever compared the prices? It's like you don't even know unless you actually look. You look at the price of the Uber Eats or whatever. It's like always like a couple dollars more on their menu. And anyway. Yeah. I like to do that. Let's bring on Connor Jewis. He is a writer. He's got an article today on Inc.com. He says, Google's ambitious AI search changes are risky. Here's why. Connor, welcome to the show.
1: Thanks very much, Rich. Good to be here.
0: So you call these big changes, you know, Google made a big deal. They said, hey, these are the biggest changes we're making in search in 25 years. Number one, what does that mean? And number two, why do you think it's risky?
1: Absolutely. So for the past 25 years, you go on Google search and things have worked, you know, roughly the same way. You type something into the search box, you get a list of links, you click one, you click a few, maybe you read the articles and that's it. What Google announced this week sort of changes that completely. So the search box looks entirely different now. It'll now like grow as you type, getting what you're going to say, you know, for the rest of your search query, not quite like autocomplete, sort of predicting what your entire question is going to be, writing out full sentences for you.
0: Oh, wow. I just checks. Tried that. That's crazy. Okay. Keep going.
1: Yeah. It's a pretty big one. It can also now take photos and videos and different files. So the idea is you can just ask it questions. And when it gives you an answer, it's now going to give that to you in an AI generated answer box. And that's going to appear above all the links you're usually used to clicking. And then below that, you'll get some sponsored links like you already do. And at the bottom of the page, you might get one or two traditional links. But other than that, you're probably going to have to go a few pages into Google to find those sorts of things. So it's a big, big change from how Google's worked for the past 25 years. Now, the reason this is so risky is because of how AI answers these questions. Now, the way AI works is it sort of generates text probabilistically. You know, it sort of guesses what the next most likely word you're going to say is, and it does that for all of the answers it gives. Now, when these systems are trained, it gets rewarded for when it guesses these words correctly. And so it can sort of learn how to finish these sentences, and that's how, you know, AI sort of learns. But at the same time, they do still hallucinate and get things wrong. And this is an inherent feature of how they work, something that Google CEO Sundar Pichai said in an interview in 2024. Now, the problem with this is that when AI answers these questions you're asking Google, it can and it does hallucinate. In fact, 72% of the time, you know, some of these answers contain an amount of incorrect information. Back when Google first launched AI within Gemini, when people were asking how they can make cheese stick onto pizza, some of you may remember that it would suggest putting Elmer's glue on the pizza because of a joke comment on a Reddit post from 13 years ago.
0: Now, hold on. I know that's the example that's been given over and over. I will say that I think Google has moved way beyond that. That was like day one, day two. But I do agree that these things definitely hallucinate. They make up things. But here's the thing. If you're just taking at, you know, and this is what people have been doing forever for Google, is that if Google tells you something, you believe it's real. Like I watch how people use search and they sit there and whatever Google surfaces in the search results, like whether it's an AI overview, whether it's a snippet, whatever it is, that's the answer. People are typically not clicking through to like read the whole article and see how they're citing that. So I think that's the danger, is like just saying, hey, whatever these AI chatbots spit back out at you, we take that for granted that it's all true.
1: Absolutely. I mean, Google has come a long way from fixing some of those issues, but not quite. I mean, literally this week, since the new search box has been rolled out, it replaced the dictionary search within Google. When you look up for the definition of a word, that's all powered by AI now instead of the dictionary. So when users were searching in the word disregard, the AI was spitting back saying, okay, I'm not going to answer this, thinking it was a prompt rather than giving you the definition of the word. So while some of these issues have been fixed, there's certainly aren't all gone. But you're totally right about the sources things. When AI gives you these answers in the answer box, a majority of them don't provide the source. Up to 50% from some AIs, such as Google's Gemini, and some other AI systems, up to a whole 90% of answers are using incorrect sources, or don't give any source at all. When you used to look at, you know, the list of Google search results, you could, if you wanted to, at least go in and evaluate the source and see how legitimate it was, how, you know, trustworthy it could be. But now you don't even get to know where the answer was coming from. So there's absolutely no chance of that happening, even for the people that do want to verify Google searches.
0: It's funny you say that, because I like to verify a lot of stuff that I look up, and especially I'll do like little spot checks and like see things, of course, if I know it, you know, and I try to look at, because sometimes it'll give you like this, like it'll say, this is the source where we got it from. And I'll go to that page. I'm like, where? Like, I don't even see it on that page half the time. So maybe there's something else going on there. I guess my other big question is what is the difference? And I know Google has to tread lightly because, you know, they've got billions of users that know and love what they're doing. But what's the difference between this and Gemini now? I mean, it seems like the chat box is basically just a version of Gemini.
1: 100%. It is. It essentially is. It's all powered by Gemini. It's, you know, the latest model, which Google unveiled at I/O 3.5. You know, it is entirely the same as opening up gemini.google.com and asking your questions there. And as you say, that's totally fine for, you know, small queries, asking quick things. You could probably fact check yourself by asking someone else. But the bigger problem is when it comes to more complicated matters, you know, politics, health. 72% of all the questions that Gemini spits back are to do with, you know, health. And when you get some of these issues when it comes to hallucinations, that's when it becomes more problematic, is when it's harder to fact check these, you know, sort of sources in the first place.
0: So Google said a lot of these new features you actually have to pay for now. So they've got these AI plans that start at $8 a month, they go up to $100 a month. Do you see a lot of people paying for this stuff?
1: Yes and no. It depends for some of the audience. Like, one of the key features that's locked behind this paywall is one where AI can go off and do some of your Google searching for you, and it'll give you the answers when you get back there. One of the examples Google gave in its keynote was, if you're looking for a new apartment, you could say, hey, I want an apartment in downtown LA. My budget's, I don't know, $3,500 a month. I want to be near a pizza restaurant, for example. And it would come back to you and give you a list of all the apartments that meet those criteria. You know, it searches Zillow as well as other apartment, like local listings and different stuff, all in the background, and it would give you back that list. Now, that's what's locked behind a subscription paywall. But features like that are not ones you're going to use often. You know, you're not searching for apartments all the time. That's something you might do once in a while. So I think for a lot of users, that might be a feature they subscribe to for the 1 month they're going to need it and then cancel. What's interesting about some of these subscriptions, though, is that Google has bundled in a lot of extra backgrounds. So for some, for the $20 a month plan, you now get the Gemini app if you want to use that instead of Google, Google's AI coding tool. You get YouTube Premium, which removes ads and lets you play videos in the background. You get the new premium Google Health features that are all powered by AI, Google's Home Premium, and 5 terabytes worth of storage for Google Photos or Google Drive. So Google is trying to, you know, entice people into subscribing to these. But I think for the majority of users that subscribe to these new plans, they're probably going to be using the other features more than what's locked behind them in terms of AI.
0: All right, Connor Jewis, we are going to leave it there. We've got your article on Inc.com. I'll link it up on the website, richontech.tv. Thanks so much for joining me today. Really appreciate it.
1: Thanks for having me, Rich.
0: All right. This portion of the show is sponsored by Incogni. Have you ever gotten a spam call, a scam text, or a sketchy email that knows way too much about you? It's not random. Your phone number, your home address, your email, your age, even the names of your family members. 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We'll be right back.

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0: Welcome back to Rich on Tech. Rich DeMuro here, hanging out with you, talking technology. 888-RICH-101, 888-742-4101. I'll give you the number, but clearly everyone's on the road this weekend because we're all filled up. So try. I'm not going to tell you not to call, but it may be tough this weekend. By the way, I'm having one of these, you know, these like beef sticks that are very popular, like these little like, it's like the modern beef jerky, right? They're very hip now. And I just, a little warning, a little word to the wise. So I was eating this thing. You know how it's like in the plastic and you push it up? Well, I pushed up the last bite one time and it like shot into the back of my throat. And I'm not kidding. Kind of like a major choking hazard. So when my kids eat these things, when I see people eating them, you know, you don't want to really touch it because it's kind of like greasy. I'm just giving you word to the wise. Don't push the last bite out. Like, don't pop it up. Like, take it out with your hand and like put it in your mouth, because I was like, oh my gosh, that could have been the end. Like, right there, eating a beef stick, like, that's it. That's how it ends. That would have been horrible. Like, that's my legacy. He was eating a Chomps or whatever, you know, brand your, this one's not, this one's honey barbecue. Anyway, just know those things get slippery at the end. Let's go to line two in Green Bay, Wisconsin. Harland, what's up?
1: Hey, thanks for taking my call today. Just want to talk about some options to get a SIM card for when we go over into Canada.
0: Okay.
1: We went into Canada a couple years ago, and the phone was pretty much non-operational. And then we were in Canada a couple weeks ago, and the same thing there. So I'm assuming we can just get over the border and get a SIM card for, you know, a local carrier. Is that something that we should do when we get over the border, or should we actually, like, order something online and get it before we get over the border?
0: Good question. Who is your carrier?
1: Well, we have an off-brand cell phone service. I don't know if I should mention the name or not, but it has a T-Mobile SIM card plan to it, but it's not T-Mobile.
0: Okay. Is it like, what's the brand?
1: It's Ting, T-I-N-G.
0: Oh, okay. Ting. Okay. So does Ting not include their, Ting is, interesting. Okay. Yeah. So they don't include Canada roaming in their plan?
1: They say where coverage is available, but in essence, probably 90% of the time we were in Canada, there was, even though if we had five bars, there was zero data.
0: Okay, interesting. So a lot of the mainstream carriers at this point sort of take a North American approach to the plan. So if you're on like a, you know, Verizon or a T-Mobile, you know, the more expensive the plan, the more that's included. And I understand that if you're like a Ting Mobile, I believe is a pretty good value oriented plan. So sometimes they don't include all these extras because it costs them money to have a roaming agreement, right, with all of Canada. So my advice is, what type of phone do you have?
1: It's an Android.
0: Okay, so does it accommodate what's called an eSIM?
1: No, it's not. It's a physical SIM card.
0: Oh, it is a physical SIM card. Okay, so there's a couple things you could do. You could order a SIM card online and do it that way. Are you traveling to Canada a lot?
1: No, we're just in a few weeks we're leaving, and we're going to be about 6 weeks total time in the eastern provinces of Canada.
0: Okay. I think the easiest thing to do is I would look up online and see if you can purchase, if you like go on something like an Amazon, you may be able to just purchase a physical SIM card on there and they'll ship it to you and you can just activate it for Canada. That might be the easiest way, because I like to have things in place before I go. The other thing is that if you are traveling there and you're going through like any sort of like tourist main city, a lot of these little, you know, even if you go to like their carrier, you can just buy a prepaid SIM there. I mean, all the tourist areas that I visited, they advertise the idea of like a physical SIM. So it's getting a little bit less common because the eSIMs are so popular, but, that's probably the easiest way to do it, is either order it in advance from a website, or just when you land, you can get that SIM card there, that physical SIM card. And I've done this in the past at various countries that I visited. Sometimes in the airport, you know, you just see it says SIM card. You just order, you just buy it right there. The other thing you could do is you can get a Google Fi. They've got a SIM card that you can get. And what's neat about that is once you have that SIM card, you can use that SIM card anywhere you travel. So you would just pop that in your phone and you could just buy like the service for that area. So that's like an easy way to do it if you want something that's a little bit more flexible if you're traveling to a bunch of different places. I would say, Harlan, that's probably the best for you if you don't have the ability to get an eSIM on your phone. And by the way, a lot of the phones work with eSIM. So I would check just to make sure, check your phone model to make sure, because a lot of them do work with that, especially Samsung's over the past, you know, couple of years here. The other thing is if you are, if you have a phone and you're traveling internationally, my typical advice is to check to see if your provider offers roaming in that area. If they don't, sometimes they offer what's called a travel pass or a day pass. And sometimes that's included in your plan. So on my plan, I think like every month I get one travel day. And so after 5 months, I've banked 5 free days of roaming anywhere in the world, you know, when you land. And a lot of this is automated. It's gotten so much better. I mean, I've been going to Japan for 10 years now. And when I first went to Japan, no joke, my phone did not work from the moment I got from the airport, like landed to my hotel. We're talking an hour and a half, did not work. And this was back when people were using like mobile hotspots instead of like buying the SIM card. But anyway, it was the worst experience of my life. And I said, that will never happen again. That will never, ever happen. I will not allow this to happen. And so everywhere I go in the world now, I make sure I've got either an eSIM, and there's a bunch of brands that do this. The one that I like that I've used is called Airalo, A-I-R-A-L-O. It's excellent. There's Holafly, H-O-L-A-F-L-Y. I've not tested that one. There's Saily, S-A-I-L-Y. And I have tested that one. That one's good. And then there's also, there's one that's free. eSIM free with Visa card. Oh, GigSky. So if you go to, let's see, here it is. GigSky, G-I-G-S-K-Y, if you have a Visa card, like a Visa Signature or Visa Infinite, they actually give you a free GigSky eSIM. So if you just want to try this one time, they give you, like if you have a Platinum card, it's like a 1 gig 15-day plan. Or if you have an Infinite card, you get a 3 gigabyte 15-day plan plus 30% off. And a gig or 3 gigs is not going to get you very far. But if you just want basic connectivity, it's free. And that's something that, you know, might take you a while to discover, or you might pay for that. So I will link that up on the website, richontech.tv. But yeah, if you're on one of these MVNOs, a lot of times you're not paying as much month to month. But on the back end, you're not going to get as many premium features when you travel or Apple Watch connectivity, but you're saving all that money up front. And then you may have to spend it later when you travel. Great question. Thanks for the call. 888-RICH-101, 888-742-4101.
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7: Breaking news this hour from Town Hall, I'm Ron Taylor. A person who approached a White House security checkpoint and began firing at officers has died. Tonight, the Secret Service is saying that, according to a preliminary investigation, the person approached a checkpoint shortly after 6 Eastern time, removed a weapon from his bag, and began firing at posted officers. Those officers returned fire, hitting the suspect, who was transported to a hospital and later died. A bystander was also struck. The Secret Service says none of its officers were injured and that President Trump, who was at the White House at the time, was not impacted. The president took to social media earlier today, saying a deal to end the war with Iran is, in his words, largely negotiated. Bob Agnew reports tonight from Washington.
8: The president made the announcement Saturday on social media after phone calls with Israel and other allies in the region. He said he had spoken with the leaders from Saudi Arabia, the United Arab Emirates, Qatar, Pakistan, Turkey, Egypt, Jordan, and Bahrain, in addition to the Jewish state. Details were scarce, but the president noted that the deal includes reopening of the Strait of Hormuz. Bob Agnew reporting.
7: House Speaker Mike Johnson says despite recent setbacks with the legislative agenda, Republicans in the House hope to pass legislation involving funding border security before the summer begins.
9: We're going to fully fund immigration enforcement and border security in our reconciliation bill. Again, it's worthy of note, that is rather a shocking proposition. The Democrats don't want to have anything to do. Think of it. They don't want to give $1, one penny, to border enforcement, border security, and immigration enforcement.
7: Some 40,000 people remain under evacuation orders and schools are closed in Southern California due to a hazardous chemical leak. Officials say a shortage or storage tank began leaking methyl methacrylate, a chemical used to make plastic parts. The tank overheated Thursday at an aerospace plastics facility in Garden Grove. News and analysis at townhall.com.
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7: A second Ebola treatment center is set ablaze in eastern Congo.
11: Another attack on an Ebola treatment center in eastern Congo as angry residents burn part of a health facility, the second in a week. The local hospital director says 18 patients who may have been infected had to leave. The WHO says the Ebola outbreak there spreading rapidly. There are now at least 177 suspected deaths. The Trump administration pausing visas for travelers from affected countries. I'm Julie Walker.
7: Millions across the eastern U.S. are getting drenched this Memorial Day weekend. Wet weather conditions are expected to dampen plans over the holiday as millions hit the road. Many beaches along the east coast are closed because of heavy rain from the mid-Atlantic to the south. Forecasters expecting the south-central part of the country will see the most rainfall, with flash flood watches and warnings in effect from East Texas to the Tennessee River Valley. More news at townhall.com. New York leaders are proposing a secondary home luxury tax.
12: Governor Kathy Hochul and Mayor Zoran Mandani are backing a levy on New York City second homes worth $5 million or more. Critics, including real estate agents and economists, warn the move could chill the market and hurt middle and lower income residents. Even the New York Times has reservations, pointing to London's experience as a cautionary tale for New York. There, similar taxes cut prices and tax revenue. Ken Lorman reporting.
7: The president of the governing body of Iranian soccer says the nation's World Cup training base has been moved to Mexico from the U.S. after getting approval from FIFA. The president of the Iran Football Federation announcing the decision in a statement issued by the federation's media relations official. FIFA had not confirmed the move. Iran had been scheduled to train in Tucson.

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0: Welcome back to Rich on Tech. Rich DeMuro here, hanging out with you, talking technology. 888-RICH-101, 888-742-4101. Let's go to, let's see here, line five. Jeff in Santa Paula, you're on with Rich.
1: Hello, Rich.
0: What's up?
1: Yeah, hi. Thank you for your show. Listen, I'm having an ongoing problem with a Samsung A26 that's only, let's say, 6 months old, more or less. Out of the box, the screen has been involuntarily jumpy. It will scroll up, it will scroll down. When you touch the screen, it won't do it. It doesn't just scroll all day long. But when you touch it, instead of touching an item, the screen will inadvertently just scroll up or down. I've tried a few things. I even called Tutor, which I think is Android's, and there has not been a fix. I also get messages that one of the reasons I got the phone was because they guaranteed, I think, 4 or 5 years of security or software updates on the phone. But in the meantime, if I check, if I go to security privacy and I go to updates and I go to security update and I hit on it, for example, I keep getting the same message. Couldn't download update, unable to update software, network or server error occurred. I don't know if that's because they haven't released an update yet or
0: no,
1: not.
0: It shouldn't say that. Where did you get this phone?
1: I don't remember. Well, I got it through Mint Mobile.
0: Okay, so you purchased it through Mint Mobile.
1: Yeah.
0: And did you... Are you using Mint Mobile service with it?
1: Yeah, I am.
0: Okay. So we'll just put the software update situation aside right now. That should not be happening.
1: Right.
0: It should recognize, and there should be a software. And it should, at the very least, it would just say you're up to date. There's no software update.
1: Exactly. Yeah. Right.
0: Now the question about all the phantom touches on this screen. It's are you using a screen protector or a case?
1: No, there's no screen protector. There had been, and I noticed the other day, I saw a faint line, a shadow, and I realized that there was a screen protector, but that made no difference whatsoever. Okay. I took it off and
0: okay. And what about the case?
1: Yeah. I'm sorry, about the case. No, the case is just a no, there's really not. There's an old shock case, it's a rubber case around the outside. Nothing on the surface.
0: Okay. So usually when I see these phantom issues, it's two things. Number one, it's the Android operating system, which is very sensitive with any sort of touch on the screen around the edges. And it happens to me, but it's not scrolling. My phone is not necessarily scrolling. But yes, there are a lot of phantom touches, I feel like, with Android versus iOS. And I'm not sure if that's the way they optimize their system or if it's just because the screens go all the way to the edge and it's just something where you feel like you're not touching it, but you are. But it shouldn't be scrolling or doing anything on its own. So a couple things to think about. Number one, there is a setting called accidental touch protection. You can try putting that on, but I'm not sure that that would do anything because it is mostly for when the phone is in your pocket. Then there's another feature called touch sensitivity, which you may have turned on. Maybe you turn that off and see if that helps. But what I would do for this phone is you might want to, did you order this online or in a store? Mint Mobile doesn't have a store, do they?
1: No, they don't have a store.
0: So you just got it online?
1: Yeah, right.
0: I mean, do you think it's a lemon?
1: I think it's a lemon. And I did bring it to, an authorized Samsung because I did notify Mint. And unfortunately it was like I said, this was out of the box. And I notified, it's going to take a little getting used to. Maybe it's just an anomaly. And also the keyboard was too sensitive, too wonky. I'd run a

0: for 5 years an Android, but on a Motorola G5 or a G7 Play, I don't remember, and never had a bit of trouble with it. It was outstanding. So I let them know, and it was unfortunately 2 weeks after I received the phone. They said, you only have 1 week. Of course, the phone didn't come for a week. You know, it was shipped from somewhere in Florida. And so that was it. And I did
1: you only have a week with the phone to swap it out?
0: That's what they said. They give you a week.
1: Interesting.
0: Yeah. And I brought it to, I think they said, just bring it to an authorized Samsung and see if there's something wrong with it.
1: Wow. Yeah, you're right. 7 calendar days. Interesting. Wow.
0: Yeah. And I brought it to, I think, you break, you fix, or you break, I fix. And they said, as far as we can tell, nothing's wrong with the phone. So it continues to go on and on. And the other day I called Tutor. Well, I didn't call Tutor. I activated Tutor. They called me. And then I think I uninstalled two apps. And I don't really have any apps on the phone. I don't play games on the phone. But there were two that I don't really use that much. And that made no difference. And I knew it was going to make no difference because I had uninstalled them before.
1: Okay, well, I would see, a couple things that I would do. Number one, I would go and there's a Samsung diagnostics app, which I believe is inside the Samsung members app. So if you go into the members app, there's a diagnostics, and I would go in and check all those diagnostics. It's got the, skipping this test. It's got a system. It's got it'll check all kinds of stuff. 22 tests on just the phone. So it'll look at the software, the battery, the SIM, the camera, the sensors. Let's see if proximity sensor, touch screen. So it will test all those things for you. And again, this is the Samsung members app. You can download it if it's not already on your phone. So first thing I would do is just download that app and tap where it says diagnostics and do the phone diagnostics, the app battery usage diagnostics, and the app safety diagnostics. See what comes up there, if anything odd turns up. If that all turns up okay, then I might, and this is still happening, I would definitely, like you said, go through all your apps, make sure you uninstall anything that you don't need or recognize. And if that doesn't help it, then what I would do is probably do a full factory reset on this phone. And if that doesn't work, and you know, you're going to make sure your data is backed up, but it sounds like you don't have too much on there. You will have to set things up again. If that doesn't work, then I might appeal to Mint Mobile a little bit further, maybe push them a little bit harder and just say, look, I'm not trying to be difficult here, but this phone is just not working from day one. And I think you need to make a one-time exception to your little return policy here and get me a new phone. I'll take the same phone. They're probably, if they did give you one, they might give you a refurbished one, which is not ideal. So I would push for a new phone and say, hey, look, take this phone and do your own diagnostics and see. But it sounds like you've brought it to a couple places. You've done a couple things. Doesn't seem like there's anything outwardly wrong with this device. And I will tell you that, you know, a Motorola phone versus a Samsung phone, they are different. And so maybe these phantom touches are actually just reactions on the screen to how you're using it. I don't think that should be the case, but I will tell you, in my use of Samsung phones versus some others, they are more sensitive. I do believe that on their screens than some of the other phones that I use, especially the iPhone, I would say, is probably the least. It works when you need it, but it does not get those phantom touches a lot like the Android phones do. I don't know why, but that's probably in the software. Thanks for the call today. Do appreciate it. Hopefully you get that figured out. And if you want to send me an email, maybe I can kind of monitor what's happening there. That'd be great. David writes in, I'm seeing a lot of ads for smartwatches that claim to monitor sleep, glucose levels, blood pressure, activity. I'm curious about the glucose monitoring claims. Can that really work without an implant? No, it cannot. The FDA has a big post about this. There is no officially licensed or whatever FDA approved watch that does this by itself. Now, they do have things like the Dexcom that does connect to an Apple Watch, but you still need that sensor that pierces your skin and sits on your skin for 2 weeks at a time. And my wife tried one of these things out. They now make them where you can just put them on your skin just for curiosity about your glucose levels. And they talk to your phone or your watch and send the information from that little sensor to the device. And that's the best we have right now. We do not have a watch that will do a blood glucose monitoring without a third-party device. So blood pressuring is starting to appear. Samsung just announced that they have that now in their watches, but you do have to calibrate it with a cuff. So you do the cuff once a month, you calibrate it, and then the algorithm does it for the rest of the month. And on the Apple Watch, they've got hypertension monitoring, but it's more of a 30-day rolling period where if it notices signs of that, it will alert you. It's not doing it in real time. Let's see what else. You said monitor sleep. Yeah, they can do sleep, no problem. Activity, no problem. But the glucose, definitely not happening on its own just yet. Now, that is the holy grail. These companies can't wait to figure that out because there are so many people that will benefit from that. So many people to have glucose levels on your wrist without, they call it non-invasive, right? Like there's nothing that has to pierce the skin. So that's the deal, David. Thanks for the email. richontech.tv. Hit contact if you want to send me a message. Otherwise, phone lines, some of them have opened up actually. 888-RICH-101, 888-742-4101. Coming up, I still got to tell you the story about the retired couple that lost $845,000. Plus, we've got live translation now on phone calls. No app required. Apple's got WWDC 2026 coming up. I'll tell you all about that right here on Rich on Tech.
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1: Welcome back to Rich on Tech. Rich DeMiro here, hanging out with you, talking technology. Retired couple from Covina, California, says they lost $845,000 after scammers claimed they were under federal investigation. This is from ABC7 and the FBI. Started with a fake phone call from someone pretending to be the Postal Service. Then it escalated to people posing as FBI agents. They use fake documents, spoofed phone numbers. We've heard this now over and over. You cannot trust caller ID anymore. They spoof numbers. And they also had video calls. Can't trust those anymore. They could be deep fakes. The couple says they were terrified and they believe they had to cooperate to protect themselves. Over several months, they drained their savings, cashed out their retirement, and even took out a loan against their home. This one was serious. Now, most of the money was sent through cryptocurrency, which is very hard to recover once it's gone. The FBI says it will never tell you to move money, buy crypto, wire cash, or keep an investigation secret. Can you imagine the IRS sending you a letter and be like, hey, you got to pay this and don't tell anyone. Don't say a word. Don't question it. No, but they trick people and they, you know, obviously they target certain people. Caller ID can be faked. If it says FBI or police, doesn't mean it's real. These scams are getting more sophisticated, more emotional, and like I just said, they're targeting older Americans who have savings. This couple had $845,000. That was probably everything. Everything they had. So if you get a scary call, hang up. I mean, let's be real. I don't think the government is calling people and requesting money like this, ever. Now, they, believe me, they get their money, and you have to pay that money. But this is not how they do it. Usually it's a letter in the mail saying, hey, we have a couple questions for you. We need to ask you a couple questions. And then it's like, oh no. I actually got one of these emails. I signed up. I thought it was a scam. I got one of these letters from the IRS. And apparently a lot of people got them. And it said, oh, you have a refund or something. And I was like, what? I didn't get a refund this year. I paid money this year. And it said, oh, go to IRS login, make a login. And I'm not kidding. I was like, okay, this has got to be a scam. It wasn't. And I did the whole thing where you have to create this login through like some, IRS.gov. It's like this new way to, sign in or create account. ID.me. You can't just create a login. You have to do this new account with ID.me. And the verification process was very thorough. Like I'm talking, I had to take a selfie video of myself. I had to upload like my social, like all this stuff. And I felt like every step of the way, I'm like, this is the stuff you talk about on the radio. You're getting scammed. No, sure enough, this is how you log in. I did all that. I log in. I finally get access to the IRS website, which I didn't realize they had. I thought everything was through the mail. And it's like, oh no, and there's no refund, zero. Look, what? Why did I just, and then today I got an email. I said, oh, there's a new status update. Again, nothing. So I don't know if they're having issues or what, but, or maybe they're just going to like blindside me and be like, oh, by the way, you just owe a lot of money. And by the way, figure out how to pay it. All right, let's go to Robert, line four. Robert, what's up?
9: Hey, how you doing? I really enjoy your show.
1: Thanks.
9: My wife and I are going on a cruise, and I'm trying to figure out a way how to get Wi-Fi internet phone service out there without paying their exorbitant fees. It's a 5-day cruise, like $26 a day for each of us.
1: Is that unlimited?
9: I believe so.
1: I mean, that doesn't sound so bad. How much is a drink on this cruise? Probably the same price.
9: Well, we got the all-you-can-drink package.
1: Oh, okay. Look at your I love your priorities, Robert.
9: Yeah,
1: all you can drink, but the Wi-Fi you're trying to save money on, I love it. Here's the deal. So do you need this for work or is this more just for like you want to be connected?
9: Be connected and a little bit of work. I'm trying not to do any out there, but inevitably work will come into play.
1: So I have actually a little rich on tech trivia. I've never been on a cruise ever. From what I hear, you are pretty much beholden to the plans that they offer on these cruise ships. Why? Because it's all done through satellite. They're doing the uplink and then they, you know, send it out over the ship via Wi-Fi. So from what I've heard from people, they tell me that they will, if they get to a port, they can use their phone then, they connect, you know, if they have roaming or something like that. Or, you know, maybe just choose one day where you catch up on your email, and pay that $26. I know it's exorbitant, but, you know, you're on a nice vacation and vacation. These things are expensive. Where are you going?
9: We're going to Ensenada. It's my first cruise and I'm not sure I'm going to like it. So I want to do a quick one in just a few days.
1: Okay. That's like a party cruise. That's a good short, you know, like what is it? 3 days, 5 days?
9: It's 5 days.
1: Okay. Five days. So yeah, I mean, people look, I mean, that is the working is probably the least priority on this cruise, but I would say maybe just since it's such a short amount of time out, I would go nuts not having any connectivity. Like I've only been non-connected in my adult life maybe like three times for like a couple hours, and it's like I don't get anxiety, but I do for that moment. And so I would say maybe just try to get one day where you just log on to your internet and you pay that $26 as sky high as that fee is, and just put it all there. And then if you stop in port in Mexico, and maybe your cell company actually includes Mexico. A lot of them include roaming in Mexico at this point. So when you get to the port, your phone will light up. You'll get all your texts. You can do all that. You know, maybe, you know, your spouse goes shopping while you just sit there and check your email for the whole day. Well, everyone else is like drinking fruity drinks. I mean, look, there's no way around it. You're on a ship, you know, everything is they make the rules there. So that's the advice until we get a better system, or maybe Starlink, you know, you can get a tiny Starlink, roam and bring that, but that's going to be way more expensive than $26 a day. So I say, enjoy the cruise, check your email once throughout the trip. And, that's the best you can do there. I will tell you, I posted about this on my Instagram today because I've been rocking, you know, this Starlink, this T-Mobile, T-Satellite, they call it, because now that I know there is the ability to have a Starlink satellite connection on your phone anywhere you go, I can't have a phone or not have that. It's 10 extra bucks a month. And basically, if your regular cell signal goes out, if you don't have a cellular signal, traditional, it will flip over to satellite. And I know a lot of the modern phones have satellite built into them, but that's mostly for emergencies. This will give you access for like a whole bunch of apps. So anyway, check it out on my Instagram at Rich on Tech. You can see my take on that whole situation. Tell me if I'm crazy or not. I think it's like peace of mind. I want to be connected all the time. Coming up, we've got Dave Malkoff to talk about wildfire safety coming up next.
10: 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Clay and Buck will break down the absolute latest on everything going on in Iran, plus big primary runoff day in Texas.
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24: With SRN News, I'm Ron Taylor. The Secret Service says a person who opened fire on a White House security checkpoint is dead after being shot by officers who returned fire at the time. It was the third instance of gunfire in the vicinity of President Trump in the past month. The Secret Service said none of its officers were injured Saturday and that President Trump, who was in the White House at the time, was not impacted. The president says a deal with Iran, including opening the Strait of Hormuz, has been largely negotiated. He announced this on social media after talks with Israel and other allies. The deal, described as a, quote, memorandum of understanding, still needs finalization. It aims to end the war and includes two-month negotiations on Iran's nuclear program. The Department of Justice acknowledging it's removed from its website news releases about criminal cases related to the January 6, 2021 riot. The department says the information about the prosecutions is partisan propaganda. This is SRN News.
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20: You got a new fool. 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I am the only one burning the sun.
1: Welcome back to Rich on Tech. Rich DeMiro here, hanging out with you, talking technology. 888-RICH-101. 888-742-4101. Hope you're having a great Memorial Day weekend, whether you're on the road, hanging out with family, you know, whatever you're doing, taking some time to, just kind of reflect and relax. That's what it's all about. Kim also agreed with me. She said she had to do the ID me thing and it was annoying, but, there you have it. And then also there seems to be a little question about the website. It is richontech.tv. Richontech.tv. Yes, I'm aware richontech.com would be great, but here's the deal. Someone wants me to pay like $10,000 for that.
25: Nope.
1: I'm not doing it. Nope. I'm not doing it. And it's been, I was actually in China and I saw the Rich on Tech Industries and I was like, I should just go in there and like talk to them and say, can I have this? But I didn't. Welcome to the show. Dave Malkoff in studio. One of my friends for, I don't know, probably decades
25: yes.
1: now.
25: Oh my goodness. Yeah. Going back to the CNET days.
1: Yes.
25: Yes.
1: Oh my. And Dave is a fellow techie. He has been a network journalist for many years, covering all kinds of stuff. Most recently, environmental concerns, wildfires. And, sad to say, he has been laid off.
25: Womp womp. Yeah. CBS News laid me off in March, but we've seen this. I mean, we just watched Stephen Colbert's last show. We just signed off from CBS Radio after 99 years. And in March, a bunch of us got laid off. It was a lot of people got laid off at CBS News, including me. And this is the first time, Rich, on your show that I'm saying this publicly.
1: I know. And it's tough because, you know, and I've been laid off.
25: Yes.
1: I feel like you have too in the past.
25: Yeah. Yeah.
1: I mean, it's, if you're in journalism,
25: it's going to happen to you. They're coming for you.
1: Yeah. And especially now, it's not even, it's like, you know, with AI and all these things, it's like, there's just like companies used to shy away from saying, oh, it's not AI. It's just whatever. Now they're like, no, it's straight up AI. Like we can do these things in like a fraction of the second, but you've been covering environmental, wild. I mean, you, when they're, Dave is the kind of person, when something happens, there's two types of journalists. Some of them run.
25: Away?
1: Yeah. Some of them run away. Dave runs to it. And yes. That's what I love about your style of coverage, because you love to be in the thick of things.
25: You know, I've been in the Arctic several times, watching the glaciers melt up there. I've been to every single wildfire that you've ever heard of, every single hurricane that you've ever heard of, unfortunately, and so many tornadoes and natural disasters. So I've been around the country 31 years now, Rich.
1: 31. Wow, that's wild. Yeah. And you're also the reason Dave and I did work together at the same station once, or was it twice?
25: Yeah. KCBS and KCAL and KTLA.
1: Yeah. And Dave is the reason why I carry a whole bunch of stuff in my backpack. Before I met Dave, I would just bring nothing. I would just come to work by myself, and I would just do my job. Then Dave, one day, he pulls out this thing called like a lip mic. I'm like, what is this?
25: Oh, yeah. That was, it's this, if you've ever watched Ted Lasso, that's the microphone that they're using, the announcers, and it kind of isolate your voice, you know, and then so you could be on a plane,
1: yes,
25: and voice a story as you're flying to the next story, and
1: still sounds great.
25: Yeah, it sounds great.
1: And so now, of course, that one microphone, I was like, oh, I probably need something like that. Turned into a whole bag of goodies. And now I joke with everyone. I bring my stuff everywhere. I'm like a circus. I can go live from anywhere. I can do my radio show. I can do live hits. I can record a whole segment, whatever I need to. But let's talk wildfires. You've been covering these for decades. What do you think has changed the most about the fires we're seeing today?
25: Yeah, well, the earth is hotter. So these fires burn hotter. They burn more intense. If you talk to firefighters who are out on the fire lines at the incident command center, or as they're digging through the fire lines, they're telling you that something has changed in the last few decades, where these fires are just burning hotter and more intense, and it's just way more effort to suppress them. So they're trying to get on them as fast as possible. Luckily, here in Southern California, we have Cal Fire, who are the best in the business, and they work with the Canadian firefighters and people from all over, and they've got an incident command center that can just operate like it's like a military operation, where you have everybody on the same radio channels, you have everybody at the same morning meeting, no matter what agency you're from.
1: They've got it down to a science. Let's talk technology, because that is really what this show is all about. What technology or tools are helping fight these fires at this point, or even communities, I guess?
25: Well, the biggest technology we have out there are the airplanes that fly over these fires. There are two different things that come out of the aircraft. There can be either water that they bring in from a water source. It could be a swimming pool. It could be a reservoir. And then there's this stuff called Phoschek, which is this powder that you mix with water, and it's this gooey substance. And you see that red or pink that comes out of the planes?
1: Yeah.
25: Well, that's that gooey substance, and it sticks to the trees and the bushes, and it kind of confuses the fire and makes it think that tree is already burned, because it has this gummy substance on the outside. So it kind of causes a fire line that the fire can't jump past unless the embers go on top. So you've got that, and then you've got all this technology that some fire departments can buy, but some fire departments, like volunteer fire departments, cannot. So they rely on companies like Amazon. And we were invited into an Amazon facility here in Southern California, just 2 hours from here in the Inland Empire. And they have all this technology ready to go on pallets, ready to ship out as fast as possible to the fire lines, no matter where they are in the world. They've got all these different facilities. They've got two in the United States now. I think they've got Mexico, Australia, India, Japan, and Germany. So if they need radios, if they need some shelters might need a printer, because they need to print out documents for people. They have all these things that are ready to go, things that you wouldn't even think of that you would need in a disaster.
1: And just for full disclosure, you've partnered with them to kind of tell their story in Southern California?
25: Yeah, this is really interesting and scary for me as well. I'm on this journey with photojournalist and producer Brad Hodges, and we both got laid off on the same day, and we're trying to figure out how do we move forward. We don't want to be company spokespeople for anything. We don't want to be influencers. We want to be journalists because that's what we've always done. So we asked companies like Amazon, can we come into your facility and show what you're doing and actually be journalists and have some sort of control over the story? I wrote it all myself and I sent it off to them to look at, but they didn't really change anything because they know that we're using all the same kind of.
1: What is their interest? What is their interest in what they're doing with this stuff? I mean, is it just to protect the communities that they work in?
25: Yeah, that's exactly it. They noticed that they were told by the communities that they needed to get this kind of gear really fast. There's these things called satellite walkie-talkies that they have there that we saw. And I never saw that before. I said, what's a satellite walkie-talkie?
1: Sure.
25: And it's basically a sat phone that you press the button and it just sends out a quick packet of information instead of sending out a full duplex communication over the phone back and forth. You're just pressing the button to talk. But they have all these things ready to go. They have ATVs that they can send out that you can cook on. They've got one thing that they found out from the community is that they needed some way during the Southern California fires. There was, remember that drone that hit the Super Scooper?
1: Yeah.
25: And it took it out of service. Well, they have these personal drone detection devices where they can actually find out if people are running
1: drones. Yeah, those are becoming an issue everywhere. I mean, the drones they hit a plane. I mean, drones are just like, people are flying them. Although it's funny because I tried flying with my kid at a park, and the drone was like, sorry, you can't fly here.
25: Because
1: like
25: you were in a locked off zone. You were too close to an airport.
1: They try to tell you, but I think I'm sure people know how to override. All right. Finally, before we head to break, people that say, it can't happen to me, what would you say to that?
25: This is the one thing I've learned. Anything can happen to anybody at any time, anywhere. And that's what we've learned from being news reporters. It can absolutely happen to you. Scan your photos before a disaster happens. I've never had someone come out of their house and said, I lost my refrigerator. It's always the photos.
1: Good call. All right, Dave, how can people follow you?
25: Well, right now it's malkoff.substack.com. And I'm putting all my information right up there, and you can find me there. Subscribe.
1: Okay. I'll put a link on the website, and we're going to come back to more calls. Dave, you want to stick around and take a couple calls?
25: Dave is a nerd like myself, so I
1: think we're going to have him help me. 888-RICH-101, 888-742-4101. The website, richontech.tv. Back after this.

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0: Welcome back to Rich on Tech. Rich DeMuro here, hanging out with you, talking technology. 888-RICH-101-888-742-4101. I've got journalist Dave Malkoff in the studio with me.
8: For the people listening on the podcast, they do not hear the music.
0: No, they do.
8: So you only hear that on the radio.
0: That is true. And it's a fun part of the show. All right, we're going to do like a rapid fire since Dave is also a nerd like myself. We're going to try to get through some of these calls here. So let's start with Mike in Los Angeles. Mike, what's up?
9: Hey, thanks for taking my call.
0: Absolutely. What's up?
9: Question for you. So I digitized all of my hard copy photos and I've digitized all my family videos, and I've all imported them onto a hard drive off of a PC computer using Windows. I want to
0: sounds like a good job on that, by the way.
8: Yes, I was just saying, scan all your photos. That's important.
9: Yeah, it actually worked out really good. I want to get two more hard drives. I want to copy the hard drive so my kids will have their own copy and they can look at it or grab anything they want anytime they want. But they have Apple computers.
0: Oh, okay.
8: Oh, yes. Yeah.
9: So how do I copy that one hard drive into two other hard drives, separate hard drives, external?
8: I know how to do this.
9: How do you do that?
0: So Dave's got an answer.
8: So I was PC and now I run a Mac, even though everything else is Android. But bottom line, it's a different file system between PC and Mac. So you got to be able to read the PC drive. And the only way that it can read the PC drive is to install a program. There are a few out there. The one I use is NTFS for Mac. And if you look that up on the store, you can install that. It is a paid program. There's a free, it's free for a certain amount of days or whatever, but you want to pay for it if you want to do this because you want to move all your files from the PC drive onto the Mac drive. And you can't do that if you don't mount it. So the only way to mount it is to install the NTFS for Mac.
0: But now hold on. You did this all on the PC, but your kids have a Mac. So what about can you not format a drive for a Mac on a PC? Will it not let you format?
8: A little more easy that way. Yeah, if you still have the PC, you might be able to do that. Yeah,
0: because then you can just format the drive for a Mac.
8: Yeah.
0: Then just copy everything over since it's already, right?
8: But sometimes it says you can't. I haven't done that in so long. And sometimes the file format will say that you can read the drive, but you can't
0: write to the drive. Yeah. It gets a little wonky there because there's different, the Mac uses a different formatting. I mean, I would say the easiest thing to do, Mike, is just put these in the cloud and give them a link to the cloud. I mean, you could use something like a Dropbox, depending on how large. I mean, if you said videos and photos, that's probably a large amount of data. So in the end, it's probably cheaper to have it on a hard drive. But if you listen to me, that you want all your stuff backed up anyway. So you're going to eventually want this in the cloud in some way, shape, or form, because if it's on a hard drive, unless you've got, three duplicates, which I guess you do technically.
8: I've 90,000 photos on Flickr. that's why I'm still on Flickr, because I use that. I'm sure Google Photos is probably
0: we're not comparing photo sizes here. But.
8: Oh, no.
0: But I love that you can pull down on Google Photos. It'll tell you how many you have backed up. I have 229,441
8: photos. Oh, my God. Yeah.
0: Because I use the same library for both my, personal and my business, my business photos.
8: And it's probably taking the photos, every single photo that you take, and automatically sending it to the cloud.
0: Oh, yeah. Which I like. I do that by design.
8: Yeah.
0: And then I have Dropbox, and then I have Google. I mean, I'm paying for so much. My friend was texting me this morning, and I was telling him how much I'm paying for all this cloud storage, and it's just getting to be insane. Like, it's just, and so I think this is another question. We have Bob. Bob in North Hollywood, welcome to the show.
10: Hey guys, welcome. Thank you for taking my call. How are you?
0: We're welcoming you.
8: Hi, Bob.
10: All right.
0: What's up?
10: The question I've got has to do with Gmail. For the last week, I've been getting emails saying, you'll stop getting emails in 5 days. Your Gmail will stop working on May 28th. That's the latest. Your Gmail will stop working, and then it says eventually down, you can manage your current storage to clean up space. And then it gives you sign into your account, then your password, which I do. And then this is where the problem is. So hold on.
0: So just real quick before we get into this, are you sure these notices from Google are legitimate?
10: As far as I know, they're
0: okay. The easiest way to do this. So basically, you're out of storage. Was that what I'm hearing?
10: That's what I'm saying. But in order to follow the process, it says, welcome from Google. Verify it's you. To help keep your account safe, Google wants to make sure it's really you trying to sign in. And then it says there's a number, and then it says check your Galaxy S20 FE 5G, which is the phone I use.
0: Yeah.
10: Pull down the notification bar and tap the sign in notification. Tap yes. then tap the number on your phone to verify it's you.
11: Yeah.
10: And I've been doing this for 5 days now, and there's no verification notification on the pull-down notification list.
11: Okay. So that pops up generally automatically. I sign into Google like 1,000 different devices I'm testing all the time, so I am very well aware of this situation.
8: It gives you like 3 different numbers.
11: Yes.
8: 69, 24, 12.
11: It's all for like security reasons,
8: yeah,
11: right?
8: Yeah.
11: Which I don't really understand, because a spammer or a scammer would just be like, hey, choose the number 12.
8: You yes, know?
11: Like,
8: yeah, yeah. Yeah, yeah.
11: But the reality is, maybe have you checked to make sure both devices are running the same Google account? Because if you're not getting that notification, it could be because it's serving it to a device that is not running that account.
10: Well, the only other way I would use the Gmail would be on my Windows computer.
11: Okay. It doesn't pop up
10: there. For the most part, it's done on the phone. And I don't back up photos to Google Drive. So all my photos, because my phone has an SD card, I save to both internal and external. And then I transfer them to like flash drive or hard drive.
11: Okay. Portable. So what I would do, Bob, I would just go to the website one.google.com from a trusted device that you're already logged in on. And that's where you can look at your storage. And if you can't, because if you're telling me you're already on your Google account, I'm wondering if this is a spam or a scammy email, because
8: everything is, I think we live in a world where everything is a scam unless proven otherwise.
11: Yeah.
8: And you don't want to click on anything from an email. You just want to go to your Google account and make sure and look at the address bar. See, does it actually say Google, or does it have like a underscore in there or something? Yeah, you want to make sure that that's actually your account.
11: Yeah. So what I would do, Bob, I would go through one.google.com. That's one.google.com. 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So I've got 54% used right now, 5 terabytes out of 10, basically. and then it has 2 terabytes where I can clean up.
8: 10 terabytes is a lot.
11: It's a lot. I've got to clean it up one of these days. When I retire, my retirement will be cleaning up my cloud storage. Dave, I want to say thank you. Thanks. They're playing us off.
8: Thanks for having me.
11: Tell them the Substack one more time.
8: It's malkoff.substack.com.
11: All right. Check them out. Dave Malkoff. Coming up, we are going to take more of your calls. 888-RICH-101. This is Rich on Tech. 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

0: Breaking news this hour from Town Hall, I'm Ron Taylor. A person who approached a White House security checkpoint and began firing at officers earlier Saturday has died after being shot by police. Bob Agnew files this report from Washington.
1: The U.S. Secret Service says in a statement that, according to a preliminary investigation, the person approached a checkpoint shortly after 6 p.m. Eastern Time and, quote, removed a weapon from his bag and began firing at posted officers. Statement goes on to say officers returned fire and hit the suspect, who was transported to an area hospital where he later died. A bystander was also wounded. Secret Service says President Trump, who was at the White House at the time, was not impacted and that none of its officers were injured. Bob Agnew reporting.
0: President Trump is urging a temporary suspension of the federal gas tax as prices continue to rise.
2: The president says the move would give more than 100 million drivers and truckers short-term relief. His plan, which would pause the 18.4% gasoline tax and more costly diesel tax until prices fall and then phase it back in, could save about $3 a fill-up, but may need congressional approval. In the meantime, some states, including Indiana and Georgia, have already paused their gas taxes.
0: Correspondent Ken Lormond also says California has the nation's highest state gas tax at over 70 cents a gallon. The Committee to Unleash Prosperity says most of the 13 states that charge at least 40 cents more tax per gallon are in the deep blue states. President Trump says a deal with Iran, including opening the Strait of Hormuz, has been largely negotiated. He announced this on social media yesterday after talks with Israel and other allies. The deal, described as a memorandum of understanding, still needs finalization. It aims to end the war and includes two-month negotiations on Iran's nuclear program. You'll find news and analysis at townhall.com.
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0: The NCAA is gaining momentum toward approving an age window for athletic eligibility.
4: The NCAA's Division I cabinet has discussed possible implementation of an age-based eligibility model should it be approved and signaled it would consider voting on it at its meeting next month. The age-based eligibility model would give athletes a window of 5 years to compete in Division I, starting immediately after their high school graduation or their 19th birthday, whichever comes first. It would also eliminate waivers for extended eligibility except for pregnancy, religious missions, or active duty military service. The model is similar to an idea included in an executive order by President Donald Trump on April 3rd. I'm Gethin Coolball.
0: Cal Bush died after severe pneumonia progressed into sepsis, resulting in a rapid and overwhelming complications, according to a statement released by his family earlier yesterday. Breaking news and analysis at townhall.com. Amazon founder Jeff Bezos is pushing back on calls to tax billionaires more heavily.
5: Bezos argues higher taxes on billionaires won't directly help struggling Americans, saying even doubling his taxes wouldn't aid a teacher in Queens. He blames government inefficiency and intervention for problems like high rent and low wages, not corporate wealth. Bezos also points to housing policies, not companies like Airbnb, as key drivers of rising rents, saying the real issue is government failure, not a lack of tax revenue. Willie Nelson reporting.
0: A proposed $7.25 billion settlement over claims that Roundup weed killer causes cancer now faces potential delays. An attorney opposed the settlement has filed paperwork to move the case to federal court. This could disrupt deadlines and delay a decision on whether to approve the settlement. The Supreme Court is also considering whether to block thousands of lawsuits against Bayer, which acquired Roundup in 2018. More news and stories at townhall.com. Progressive.com.
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0: Welcome back to a third hour of Rich on Tech. Rich DeMiro here, hanging out with you, talking technology. 888-RICH-101, 888-742-4101. This studio has never felt more alive. I don't think we've ever had this many people in the studio at once. The guests have left. Dave is such, we don't live in the same city, so it's tough, but it's just, you know how you just like connect with someone because you're just both so nerdy? And I will admit, Dave is even nerdier than I am, and he'll admit that. He's actually geekier than I am, too. But I love that. I love geeks. I love nerds. It's just, to me, that's my language, right? Like, my wife, the stuff that she watches me do around the house, she's like, really? This is fun for you? I'm like, absolutely. Like, this is, like, I was setting up a phone the other night while I was talking to her. You know, I get these phones sent from manufacturers to test them out, and I have to test them. There's no easy way around it. You got to, like, set them up and, like, put your information on there and, like, you know, so I can see what Motorola is like versus Samsung versus, you know, nothing versus OnePlus versus Pixel versus iPhone. You got to go hands-on. That's the only way to get the experience with these things. And she just sits there and laughs because she wouldn't swap out her phone for 10 years if she didn't have to. Most people wouldn't. You know, I get calls in this show where people are like, I don't want to switch phones. I don't want to change anything. I'm like, I will factory reset my phone faster than you can imagine and set it all up and have it up and running like the same afternoon. No problem. Okay. I do have some stories I want to get through. Apple set a date for WWDC 2026, June 8th. That's the Monday morning keynote happening at 10 a.m. Pacific, Apple Park in Cupertino. Worldwide Developers Conference is where they show off the next version of the software for the iPhone, the iPad, the Mac, the Apple Watch, Vision Pro, not so much these days, Apple TV. The big headline this year, of course, is expected to be iOS 27. We are all waiting for that much smarter AI-powered Siri. I'll be honest, I've been on the Android train for a couple of weeks now because of Gemini. Like, the idea that I can tap into all my stuff from this phone is just so amazing to me. But I think Apple will be able to do it too with Siri. So their tagline is coming bright up. People are saying that's speculation that Siri and Apple Intelligence will be front and center. You know that Google or Apple's going to work with Google to get Gemini somehow to work with Siri. And they're probably going to do it in a more private way. Like, it's just going to use the Gemini model to sort through your info, but locally on your phone. That's what I'm guessing. Because that's Apple's whole advantage, is that they're not selling. I mean, yes, they sell ads and things, but like their business is not data. Their business is really hardware. And that's very different from all the other tech companies out there. They want to sell you a phone every year if they could. They want to sell you a Mac. They want to sell you an iPad. They want to sell you an Apple Watch. Yes, now they want to sell you Apple Music and cloud storage and Apple TV Plus and all that good stuff. But, you know, it's all done in a very private, secure way. And the other tech companies, you know, they're mostly a data play. Facebook is a big data play. Sure, they sell some hardware like the Meta Ray-Bans, but even those are a data play. And Google, of course, is all data play. You know, they could probably give away their hardware just to get more people on the data side. You know, Android collects a lot of information for them. Let's see here. WWDC. Anything else we need to know? No. We'll just see like what the deal is with WWDC. All right. Let's take a call. David. David's got. Oh my gosh. Even with me and Dave here, we've got another David who still has info about the Mac drives. David, what's up in West Hills?
1: Hey, how's it going, Rich?
0: Great. You got a. I don't know if we understood the question properly. Tell me what your
1: Yeah, so I think what he was trying to do is he has his data on probably on an NTFS formatted hard drive, and he wants to give it to his kids who have Macs. If he did just a copy NTFS to NTFS, Macs can natively read NTFS hard drives. They just can't read to them. They can read them. They can't write to them.
0: Got it.
1: But he could also use XFAT, which is cross-compatible across all operating systems.
0: But he'd have to reformat his original drive, though, to get... he wouldn't.
1: No,
0: okay.
1: He would just copy it onto an XFAT drive.
0: Right. Okay. So that's the answer. I think that's what I was trying to get to, because I think that we started down the path of like reading and writing to this drive. But no, the idea is that he has one type of computer, his kids have another. But yeah, if he just formats the new drives in XFAT, and that's the other thing. People order these drives on Amazon. It's like, oh, made for Mac, made for PC. Like every drive will work everywhere. You just have to format it in the proper format.
1: And a lot of them come XFAT formatted now.
0: Yeah. Because that's like the cross-platform. The Mac used to be something else. Let's see, disk utility. It was like

0: Mac was always like what? It was like some weird thing. AP's not APFS. Well, anyway.
1: APFS now, and
0: Yeah.
1: it's still their proprietary, but it's but yeah, XFAT is sort of that bridge across both.
0: Okay. Well, David, you know what you sound like you know what you're talking about.
1: I do a lot of it.
0: Okay, awesome. Well, thanks for the call today in West Hills. Appreciate it. Hopefully, we answered that question. Let's go to Drew in Laguna Beach. Drew, what's up?
2: Hey, Rich. One thing, thanks for the tip on 10-minute mail and email and Incogni. Between the two, my spam, phone calls, emails, and even snail mails dropped quite a bit. So
0: Oh,
2: appreciate that
0: I
2: tip.
0: love it. Yeah, the 10-minute mail, 10minutemail.com. It gives you disposable email. So if you're signing up for something like a newsletter, or hopefully not mine, but like some random newsletter, you're trying to get a promo code, coupon code, it gives you 10 minutes to use that email and no sign up, no nothing. It'll just show you that like you use that email and then the email will arrive right on the same web page. Like you don't even have to sign in or anything. So that's a great little service there. What can I help with?
2: I've got photos stored on OneDrive, Google Drive, on my Galaxy S10 tablet, which is my main interface. I wish I could ask Gemini to go through all of the pictures, identify the duplicates, isolate them, and then clean them up, but I don't think I can yet.
0: You're
2: What
0: speaking my
2: else can I do?
0: language. I can't wait for that day. I cannot wait. And you know Google can do it. It's just I don't think they have a reason. By the way, I mean Google Photos I've been using forever. I told you I had 230,000 photos. You know that they can find duplicates in about 10 seconds. They don't want to because guess why? It uses up more space. They don't want to show you that you have all these duplicates that you would then clear out half your storage and pay less. But anyway, keep going.
2: So, is there an app for my Samsung Galaxy S10 Android related that I can use that will help identify the duplicates so that I can at least manually go through them, edit them out, or whatever I need to do?
0: There's an app called Remo Duplicate Photos Remover. Have you heard of that one or come across it?
2: No, I have not
0: Okay.
2: yet.
0: So that one works pretty well. And then there's another one I was just testing, and I think it's called, okay, CISDEM, SISDEM Duplicate Finder. And it seems, as far as I can tell, to be free. And you can tell I've been playing with this because I'm like trying to figure out like how do I like I mentioned, I joke that, you know, my retirement is going to be cleaning up my cloud storage. Like I've declared cloud storage bankruptcy because it's so complicated. You know, you can go through and what I try to do is just, you know, I sit on the couch and instead of talking with my family or friends or anything else like that or socializing, I'll just go through my pictures and kind of like clean up my cloud storage, you know, in my spare time. So that is my system. I don't think it works very well, but those two apps, I'll link them up on the website, richontech.tv in today's show notes. But those seem to work pretty well. But it's not an it's simple process because it's just not. So these will work, and I think both are free. Let me see. Is the Remo one seems to be free as well. So I would try that, but it's not an easy process. And I'm hoping that there will be AI to do this. And I know there are things out there that can help with this, but I don't think we're to the level of A, trust with AI, like looking through everything, and B, where it's so confident that it's just going to delete everything without us looking. And that's the problem. It's such a manual process where at the end of the day, before things get deleted in a big giant way, you want to take a look, and that takes time. And I'm sure you're figuring that out, Drew.
2: Hey, Rich, thanks. I'll check them both out. Have
0: All
2: a great
0: right.
2: day.
0: Appreciate it. Thanks for the call today. 888 Rich 101, 888-742-4101. Again, if you go to this one.google.com, that is a great way to kind of clean up your storage. It will show you your large files, your large photos and videos, emails with large attachments, stuff in your trash. And then on the iPhone, if you're looking for the, if you go into your settings, you can go into settings, general, and iPhone storage, and it will give you the ability to see, you tap photos, and it will show you your photos. It does show duplicates, screenshots, videos. And the cool thing about the videos is it actually does show you your videos in the largest to smallest order. You would think that the Photos app would do that on the iPhone. Unless I'm mistaken, I don't think it does that. You can't sort by size, which like makes the most sense in the world, but somehow they don't give you that option. But just remember, anything you delete off your iPhone in the gallery, you are also deleting off iCloud because it is a mirror of itself. But I did find duplicates, so maybe this is a new feature on the iPhone. I have not seen this before. Or maybe I just never had duplicates. But yeah, if you go into iPhone settings, iPhone storage, and then go into iPhone storage, and then down it says photos, tap that. It does give you review your photos and videos. It does give you duplicate screenshots and videos. So check that out. I'll put that on the website as well, richontech.tv. All right, we still got a lot more on the show. Let's see, what else do I need to tell you about? This T-Mobile live translation thing, that's pretty cool. AT&T wants to end landlines. I'm going to be careful how many things I tease here because I don't even know at this point if we can get to all of them. But give me a call, 888-RICH-101, 888-742-4101. 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I'll put those duplicate photo finder apps on there. My name is Rich DeMuro. 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

0: Welcome back to Rich on Tech. Rich DeMuro here, hanging out with you, talking technology. AT&T really wants to get rid of its landlines in California. They're actually suing so they don't have to maintain them anymore. They say that only 3% of California households they serve still use traditional copper-based phone service, often called POTS, or plain old telephone service. They say they're outdated, expensive to maintain, people steal them, and they don't support modern internet demands like AI, telehealth, and smart devices. They want to move customers to fiber and wireless-based phone services. And they promise nobody will lose access to voice or 911 service. But here's the deal. California requires AT&T to continue offering these in many areas under so-called carrier of last resort rules. Like, basically, there's no other choice. So you got to get a landline. And AT&T is arguing, saying, no, that's not right. And so they're asking the government, they're suing, it's a whole thing. But basically, they say that starting in June 2027, they are going to start phasing out these landlines no matter what. And I see both sides. There's been quite the debate about this on my Facebook page, facebook.com/richontech. People are saying basically the reasons why people like landlines in 2026 is for security, right? Like, you feel more confident that it's going to stay up and running during a natural disaster. 911, you pick up that phone, even if you don't do anything after you dial 911, they're still going to be able to find you and come and help you. And also, like, the idea of senior citizens and all these medical devices and things that connect through a landline. But I think a lot of that stuff does work through a VoIP, you know, voice over IP service. But then you got a lot of people arguing, you know, they're too expensive. They're not maintained, so they're buggy. So I think the writing is on the wall for landlines. Like, they're going to go away. It's just a matter of, like, how much kicking and screaming we're going to see by these providers that still have them. I mean, it's just, again, I talk about all the things that have changed in my short lifetime so far. And landlines, I mean, I remember picking up my grandma's phone line, and it was a party line. You could hear other people talking on the line. And I remember I was like, I don't know, 8, 9 years old, whatever it was. Adam says his grandma had a rotary phone. Yeah, your rotary phone. Give a kid a rotary phone. Ask him how to dial a number. See how they struggle. I mean, it's just, we have seen so much change. And I understand, like, the reality is, yes, when you have a landline, the power is coming from the switch or whatever you want to call it. And so your phone is always working, even if, you know, power goes out and this kind of stuff. With an advanced phone line, like a VoIP phone, you do have to have a separate power bank if you want that to still work, if the tower's still working, right? But I will say, in what I've seen, and I get that these things change, but, like, I feel like our infrastructure for a lot of these things has gotten better over time. Like, we're learning through natural disasters what works, what doesn't. And again, it kind of goes back to what I was saying about the satellite technology. If you have satellite on your phone, that's going to work no matter what. As long as you have a connection or a power on your phone, you're going to be able to send out a message. And that's why I'm talking about that on my Instagram, at Rich on Tech, about why I want satellite on my phone so badly. I need to have that. I feel like it's a little security blanket. Yeah, I had a little blankie when I was a kid. I loved cuddling up with that thing. And now it's satellite. It has replaced it. I'll never forget this. I had a blanket that I carried around for many years. We were driving up to the lake house, and it flew out the window. Like, my little, you know, blankie flew out the window. And we'd all go up to the house together, all the family members. And my dad said, oh, don't worry, your uncle's coming up here. He's right behind us on the highway. He will check for the blankie. I forget what I called it. And I waited the whole afternoon for my Uncle Lance, to get up there. And he comes to the house, and I said, Uncle Lance. And I thought he was going to reunite me with my little blanket. I said, did you find my blanket? He goes, what blanket? He didn't even look. My dad probably didn't even tell him. Oh, my gosh. It reminds me of the time my kid, he had a little, we call it a pacifier. He called it a D for some reason. And I don't know why now that I'm saying that. I mean, you know, look, kids can do whatever they want. They can call things their own. Anyway, we went to the Build-A-Bear workshop. We were giving up the pacifier. It's like a rite of passage. He sewed it into the stuffed animal. You sew the pacifier, you take it out, you bless it, you put it in the little stuffed animal, and they stitch it up. And it was so cute, and he was so excited. We get home, and when it's time for bed, he's like, we got to tear open this thing to get my pacifier out. I said, what? He was like, it's inside. I said, no, that's where it's staying now forever. No. We need to open it. I forget if we ripped it open or we had to go to like CVS and get a new one. But it's like the things you learn as a parent. There's just so many random little things. Anyway, T-Mobile is launching their live AI phone call translation. 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It's network level AI. I mean, this is the world again. 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
3: With SRN News, I'm Ron Taylor. Secret Service says a person who opened fire on a White House security checkpoint is dead after being shot by officers who returned fire. It was the third incident of gunfire in the vicinity of President Trump in the past month. The Secret Service said no one, including its officers or the president, was impacted. Authorities are bracing for the possibility that a damaged chemical tank at a facility in Southern California could leak or explode. An evacuation order has continued into the Memorial Day weekend for 40,000 residents of Garden Grove and several surrounding communities with no timeline on when they can return. No injuries were reported after the pressurized tank began overheating Thursday. Firefighters hope to find a way to cool off the chemical inside the tank so it won't leak or explode. Experts say a leak would be much better than an explosion. Governor Gavin Newsom has declared a state of emergency for Orange County. Several shelters remain open, including at three schools. This is SRN News.
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0: Welcome back to Rich on Tech. Rich DeMuro here hanging out with you. Didn't plan it this way, but we seem to have all the folks that have been affected by the CBS layoffs on the show today. We've got Larry Magid, who has been with CBS News Radio for so many years. He's actually just coming home from the final party, I guess. You guys had like a going away party. Larry, welcome to the show.
7: Yeah, I don't know if a going away party or a wake or a funeral, but it was, you know, a 99-year-old institution laid to rest last night at midnight last night. Actually, 11:31 with the last broadcast.
0: Oh, wow. And what happened? Like, what are the stations? They just go dark? They switch formats? What happened?
7: Most of them have gone to ABC News. That seems to be. So, as you know, CBS sold all of their stations a number of years ago, mostly to Odyssey. And Odyssey did a deal with ABC News. And most of them went on actually a few days ago. So a lot of the stations didn't get the last broadcast, which is a shame because it was a good broadcast last night at, again, 11:31 Eastern. And I have a segment myself I do called the Connect Safely Report, and it will continue. I don't know whether it'll be on KNX in Los Angeles, but I do know it'll be on a number of stations around the country, despite the fact that CBS News is no longer distributing it.
0: So you were sort of producing it yourself and giving it to them, and they would air it on their broadcast.
7: Yeah, as of now, I'm self-syndicating, and stay tuned for maybe an announcement about a new network affiliation, but not okay. Ready to talk about that yet.
0: And how many years did you cover tech there?
7: At CBS, I started in about 1999. My first big story was a Millennium bug. Actually, my first was a Microsoft trial, and the other was the Y2K Millennium bug. So I was with them for 20 years as an employee and another 5 years as a contributor doing the Connect Safely Report.
0: So, I mean, what do you make of all this, by the way? I mean, because you've been around for a long time, you've been following this stuff, and we, you know, I talk about on this show how technology is just, I mean, it's changed so much. I mean, with AI and all this stuff, I mean, there's a lot of things that are incredible. There's a lot of things that are, you know, scary. There's a lot of things that help, but so much has changed. What do you make of all these changes?
7: Well, you know, obviously digital is the platform that everybody needs to be on, and CBS had a digital strategy, but it wasn't strong enough. And they didn't get there early enough. I mean, I look at the New York Times. They've done a great job making a lot of money online. And I think that's what's saving the paper. Now, whether they would have been successful at that if they tried harder, I don't know. There's also other issues. I mean, there is new ownership. As you know, Paramount Skydance has bought it. There are political implications given the current people that run that company. Hard to know. They, of course, deny it had anything to do with politics. I'm going to take them at their word for the moment, but we do know that it is the changing landscape, and a lot of companies, a lot of legacy media companies, are struggling.
0: Yeah, it's tough, and it's you can tell when a company is actually starting to make money because you run into the paywall much, much more. I mean, I run into paywalls more than I ever have online with a variety of articles. Yeah. So, I mean, people do need to make money, these organizations. So you've been covering online safety since the early days of the internet. What do you think is the biggest kind of concern there at this point?
7: Well, I mean, AI is obviously a big concern because it's so new. I don't think it's necessarily, in the short run, the most serious concern, although in the long run, it has enormous implications. But even today, people are concerned about making sure students are using it appropriately and ethically. Everyone is concerned about privacy, and rightfully so. And of course, inaccuracy, the fact that, as you know, Rich, even though these chatbots are really good and even though they're right a lot, they can be wrong. And I have seen actually serious mistakes, although relatively rare, but significant enough that you have to verify everything that comes across. And one of the things we teach in our guides to AI, and we have guides to ChatGPT, Gemini, and of course, a generic AI guide at connectsafely.org, is we really say you need to verify. You can't act on something until you know it's true by going to a reputable source. So if it's medical information, you want to go to the Mayo Clinic or the NHS or some organization that you trust, or maybe consult with your doctor. And any other information, there's probably a reputable source, and that's where you should verify it before you act on it.
0: But now I hear you saying this, but this, you know, and there's a lot of people out there that don't do that. And yep. I always make the joke that here you are, Larry, you've been a reputable journalist for many years. I've been, you know, to a lesser extent, a reputable mm-hmm. journalist.
7: But you're reputable, just not as many years. Yeah. Reputable.
0: But my point is, like, we know to look at, you know, we take everything with a very critical eye, but like, people will believe something they see on TikTok in about 2 seconds. You never even saw that person before. Now they're telling you, hey, you got to change this setting on your phone, or you got to do this, or you got to eat this, yep. or take this pill. And it's like, wait, hold on. Why are you believing this person?
7: You know, I am on TikTok, but I'm mostly on Facebook, which is a sign of my age. And I see friends, people who have PhDs, are smart, are responsible, are great people, and they fall for scams. They share misinformation. It happened just the other day. A friend of mine who's very bright shared some medical advice that I said, well, it looks maybe right. I kind of like the idea, but let me check. And I ran it through ChatGPT, and it told me it was fake. And then I clicked on the source, as I always do, and it verified. I can't remember. I think it was Cleveland Clinic. That's right. It was Cleveland Clinic said, no, this is an urban myth. You do not want to rely on coughing if you think you're getting a heart attack. But this very smart woman shared a very well-written post claiming that coughing can prevent any serious implications of a heart attack. It ain't true, guys. If you get a heart attack, call 911 or drive to the emergency room. Don't cough.
0: But it's that kind of stuff where, like, and I'm sure your friend thought she was being helpful to other people and sharing this, but this is how misinformation spreads. And I don't know what the answer is, because it's like the access to information has never been greater. But it's, again, it's like, how do you fact check everything? Like, I'm sure you use AI on a daily basis, as do I. It's tough to fact check every single output on that.
7: Well, my attitude is this. You're going to read a lot of stuff online. If you act on it or if you share it, then you should fact check it. And I really want to emphasize the sharing it, because if you put your, or like it, or whatever you do, if you put your name behind something somebody posts, you're putting your reputation on the line. Rich, you know that as a journalist. You're not going to say this is a great product unless you have personally tested it and know it to be great. Because if you're wrong, that's embarrassing. You and I, that's a professional viability. But for everybody, I don't care what you do for a living, you don't want to put your reputation behind misinformation or anything that's potentially fake. So my friend, I still like her. I generally respect her, but she's gone down a half a notch in my mind, because she shared this and she should have known better. But again, as a professional, boy, it would be devastating to your career or my career if we got caught sharing misinformation, even if it was accidental.
0: We're talking to Larry Magid, larrysworld.com, where you can find everything that he blogs about and all of his links with Connect Safely and the various columns that he writes, and just so much information there. And I love what you just said. If you're going to act on it or share it, verify it. That is such,
7: or like it. By the way, liking it too. That's the other one too.
0: Yeah, because I mean, it's this is how this stuff spreads, and so I love that. Mm-hmm. That's such good advice, and it works for almost everything, which is
7: and it's simple.
0: Yeah, it is simple.
7: But again, you know, you read some nonsense. Okay, you read some nonsense. Just move on. But that's necessary. You know, just don't believe it unless you know it's true.
0: Let's see here. I know that you said you have the guides on your website for, you know, children and teens using this. There's actually
7: and seniors, by the way,
0: and seniors too. Yeah. I mean, but you mentioned that you see that some, teens are pushing back against big tech. Why do you think that is?
7: Yeah. You know, it's funny. You know, I went to Berkeley back in the day, you know, when people were demonstrating in the street, and I actually went to a demonstration at Berkeley, but it wasn't about the war. It wasn't about politics. It was about AI and social media. And, you know, these young people, students at Berkeley were gathering. And it was a really, I wouldn't call it a demonstration. It was almost a party. They were throwing frisbees and basically showing how you can have a good time without your phone. And we're beginning to see a backlash. I see this. So we have a youth advisory council at Connect Safely, and they were some of the brightest high school and college students that you could possibly assemble. And I assumed when we first got there that they would say, hey, adults, keep your hand off our tech. We love our social media. We love our AI. Leave it alone. And they're not saying that adults should interfere with their tech, but they are saying that they need to put down their phones, that they need, you know, they are much more, I don't know if conservative is the right word. It's not a political left-right conservative, but they're more conservative in the sense that they recognize that there are downsides to this test, that there is stress or mental health issues or a waste of time, you know, and they're concerned. And I was a little surprised, but I'm seeing it among a lot of young people.
0: Yeah, it really is a trend. It's interesting. I'm seeing it among the young people and maybe the older people, but the people in the middle, they're kind of like, they're just taken by this stuff. I mean, if you look at like average people, you know, anywhere, everyone's on their phone. People are socializing less. They, you know, they're so taken in by this technology. And I love it. Don't get me wrong. I mean, I cover technology. Yeah, I love this stuff. But I also understand, you know, I want to disconnect on a Sunday or a Monday or, you know, after I'm done with my work for the day, you know, whatever.
7: Yeah.
0: All right. Before we go.
7: I wouldn't say I feel guilty, but when I look back at my career, I wonder, you know, I wrote books about the internet back in the 90s and I was gung-ho. I thought this was amazing. And I still am gung-ho. I use it. I'm using it right now to talk to you.
0: Yeah.
7: You know, from the airport. And I use AI. I love AI. But boy, it's a double-edged sword. You know, it's like anything else. Cars are great. But cars can kill you. You know, cooking knives are great. But if you misuse a cooking knife, bad things can happen. And it's no different than with technology. These great technologies can have unintended consequences if they're not used properly and safely.
0: And I think the best thing is to be aware of those things. And if you're not aware of it, and if you're just sitting there, I mean, I love technology too. And I agree. The tech world coverage has gone from like sort of cheerleader enthusiasm to now much more critical, which I think is a good thing.
7: Yeah. Because I think it's a very good thing.
0: We let these companies grow up and now they're huge. And it's like, well, hold on. You know, we gotta still check them. All right, Larry.
7: And you know, one of the themes of these kids at Berkeley was, you know, freedom from corporate. They don't want the big corporations dominating their lives. They love Instagram. They love Snapchat, but they don't want to be in, they don't want Meta to run their lives. They want to run their own lives.
0: Yeah. We're going to leave it there. Thanks for taking the time from the Newark airport, which I've I've done radio hits from there as well. So it sounded great. And I really appreciate your time today.
7: My pleasure. Nice talking to you.
0: All right, Larry Magid, check out his website, larrysworld.com. 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So definitely check it out, larrysworld.com. I'll link it up on the website, richontech.tv. When we come back, we are opening up the feedback. These are the emails, the comments, the questions you sent to me all week long. We'll open that up when we come back.

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0: Welcome back to Rich on Tech. Man, what a show this week. I feel like I feel so alive. This was a show. Great guests, great questions. We didn't even get to half the callers, but you know, there's always next week. This is the time for the feedback. These are the emails, the comments, the questions that you send to me. And believe me, you send me a lot of them. I love it. I can't respond to all of them, but I do my best and I try. We got a bunch of emails about the cruising and being connected. Nick in Greece says, hey, Rich, you were talking about being unconnected, and I spent 2 months in a mostly disconnected area on the island of Samos, Greece. The home I stayed in had no TV, no landline, no cable, no Wi-Fi, no cell service, not even radio. I had to drive 15 minutes just to get a cell signal. Sounds like a nightmare to me. Oh, my gosh. Nick, I hope you drove right home. No, I'm just kidding. But the trade-off, the house was private and literally 15 feet from the ocean. It was incredibly quiet. Every couple of days, we'd drive 40 minutes into town for food and internet so I can work as a day trader. Oh, wow. I used a mix of Google Fi and a local SIM once I ran out of Google data. Maybe next time I'll bring Starlink. Maybe not. Sitting there reading a book in total silence felt like paradise. I could see that, but I would probably go nuts. Zygman says, hey, Rich, cruise internet tips for a 3 to 5 day Mexico cruise is probably the worst way to judge cruising unless your idea of fun is nonstop partying and a hairy chess contest. Sign me up. A few tips for internet and phone use. Wait until you're in port to use your phone since most carriers will connect through roaming. Okay, I think I said that. Put your phone in airplane mode while on the ship to avoid surprise charges. Ooh, that's good. Check your carrier's daily international rates before you leave. If you need ship internet, don't buy separate plans for you and your spouse. Share one package between devices instead. He also recommends looking at higher-end cruise lines like Celebrity, Windstar, Oceania, or Viking, especially when they're trying to fill unsold cabins through travel advisor deals. Oh, I did have one more tip on that. This is only for Android because iPhone doesn't let you do it. But on Android, you know, you can share your Wi-Fi connection. So if you connect to a Wi-Fi and then you turn on your mobile hotspot, it will actually share out that Wi-Fi connection. So I do this on airplanes. You could basically buy one internet connection and then just hotspot it out to your other devices. I don't believe you have to do anything special. Let me see. Yeah, you may have to change a setting. I don't think you do. I think it just works. Anyway, iPhone doesn't have that, but Android does. Anyway, thanks for the tips on that. George writes in, one of our phones had an electronic failure, but when I filed claim through Xfinity Mobile Care, there wasn't an option for software or electrical problems. The only way to continue was to choose water damage, even though that wasn't the issue. That led to a $99 deductible, which according to the contract shouldn't have applied. Assurance said I should start the whole process over to fix it, but I'm still trying to get the $99 refunded. Ugh, that's a bummer. Frank writes in, apparently you can turn on spam block on T-Mobile phones by dialing #662#. Okay, there you go. Yeah, I remember that. You have to dial that to, I should probably confirm that before I just read it on the radio. T-Mobile, I think they call it Scam Shield. And let's see if I can find that code. How to activate it, #662#. And then to turn it off, #632#. So there you go. Christopher, I love the newsletter and the information. I was especially glad to see you cover CSUN. I'm guessing he's talking about the Assistive Technology Conference. I've worked in digital accessibility since 2002, and your tip on the side-by-side picture inspired me to make one just to kick myself for fun. Yes, that was in my newsletter. I said it's the picture on ChatGPT you generate of yourself celebrating your birthday with your younger self. It's pretty interesting. Be ready for the feels. James. Twice in the last month, my parents have gotten calls on their landline from someone pretending to be me, saying I was in trouble and needed money after a car accident. The scary part is the AI voice sounded more like me the second time. Luckily, I trained my dad to ask questions only we would know, and the scammers couldn't answer correctly. That is scary. Yes, safe word. We had one as a kid. I guess you need one now for this era of AI. Roman, I installed Whisper Memos. I'm glad there's a free tier because I have a hard time paying for apps. I've spent so much of my own time helping people over the years without compensation that it's tough for me to pay for software. Arr. Then I realized it's actually only 10 free memos, not 20. Roman, I mean, come on. It's such a great app. I am happy to pay for apps that provide a service, especially when they're made by an independent professional. Jim, as a musician and grammar stickler, I need to correct you on something. When you talk about read receipts, you pronounce read like read, but technically it should be pronounced read because the message has been read. I'm an avid listener. I hope I'm not banned for pointing this out. Well, first off, Jim, it's tough for me to ban people from listening to me on the radio, but you are banned. No, I'm just kidding. It's fine. You know, there's a debate, but I get it. I understand why you might call it a read receipt, but I've always called it a read receipt. But you can call it a read receipt. I'm not going to hold it against you. Nick, when I want to buy something off and check Google before Amazon, usually save money. Sometimes Amazon doesn't even have the item I'm looking for. And for refurbished laptops, I've actually had better luck with Newegg than Amazon over the years. There you go. Kathy, you're awesome. I've been a fan for quite a while. Always find value in your segments. I really appreciate your help. Thank you. Oh, I love hearing that, Kathy. Thank you. And Grant in Irvine. Hey, Rich, I just wanted to say thanks to Woody for mentioning you on the show, on the Woody Show. I'm always impressed with your appearances there, and I finally checked out your website. Lots of great info. Yes, I do a segment on the Woody Show from time to time. One of our, it's a syndicated show. They're great, fun group of people, and a lot of people write me and hear it on there, so they're heard by a lot. Thank you, Woody. I hope you signed up for the newsletter when you went to my website. That is going to do it for this edition of the show. You can find links to everything I mentioned on the website, richontech.tv. I'm at richontech. Thanks so much for listening. There are so many ways you can spend your time. I do appreciate you spending it right here with me. Don't text and drive. Thanks to everyone who makes this show possible. My name is Rich DeMuro. I will talk to you real soon. Every spam call, every scam text, every sketchy email with your name, each one starts the same way. Somebody found you. Your phone number is sitting on data broker sites right now. 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
17: Breaking news this hour from Town Hall. I'm Ron Taylor. The Secret Service says a person who opened fire yesterday on a White House security checkpoint is dead after being shot by officers who returned fire. It was the third incident of gunfire in the vicinity on President Trump. Of President Trump in the past month. Correspondent Laura Winters has the very latest today.
18: President Trump was working inside the White House as shots fired outside, not far away from the building at 17th Street and Pennsylvania Avenue. This is outside the security perimeter. Secret Service agents rushing reporters working on the North Lawn to safety as the building was put on lockdown for close to an hour. The gunman opening fire on a Secret Service agent at a security checkpoint, and that's when he was shot. Laura Winters reporting.
17: House Democrats are facing backlash tonight over comments from Minority Leader Hakeem Jeffries that critics say could deepen political divisions.
19: Jeffries is under fire after saying Democrats aim to break the spirit of what he called MAGA extremists, framing the political fight as necessary to protect the country. Critics, including conservative commentators, argue the language is inflammatory and risks alienating millions of Trump voters ahead of the 2026 midterms. The remarks also revive debate over past Democratic rhetoric about holding Trump supporters accountable. Some analysts warn the controversy could carry political consequences as both parties look to energize their bases. Willie Nelson reporting.
17: Authorities are bracing for the possibility that a damaged chemical tank at a facility in Southern California could leak or explode. An evacuation order continues into the Memorial Day weekend for some 40,000 residents of Garden Grove and several surrounding communities, with no timeline on when they can return. No injuries were reported after the pressurized tank began overheating Thursday. Firefighters hope they can find a way to cool off the chemical inside the tank. More at townhall.com.
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17: NOAA Administrator Neil Jacobs says they forecast that the Atlantic will see fewer storms than average this year due to mostly a developing El Nino formation in the Pacific.
21: With roughly a 55% chance of being below normal, 35% chance of near normal, and a 10% chance of above normal. This equates to 8 to 14 named storms with winds at or above 39 miles an hour. Of these, 3 to 6 hurricanes with winds at or above 74 miles an hour, and 1 to 3 major hurricanes, that's your category 3 to 5, with winds at or above 111 miles an hour.
17: Gunmen have opened fire in 2 separate attacks on the Honduran coast, killing at least 25 people, including 6 police officers. Police say the first incidents took place Thursday at a plantation in Trujillo. The region has been the site of decades-long agrarian conflict. More news at townhall.com. More signs point to a growing exodus from Democrat-led states.
22: Census Bureau data shows a continued population surge in southern cities, with 11 of the 12 fastest-growing metro areas located in traditionally Republican-led states between July 2024 and July 2025. Florida and Texas cities led the gains, reflecting ongoing migration trends toward the South. Seattle was the only city outside the region to make the top 12. Analysts note shifting economic factors could impact future rankings as population trends continue to evolve heading into next year's report. John Scott reporting.
17: At least 15 people are facing federal charges in what prosecutors describe as a massive health care fraud scheme. The Justice Department says the defendants allegedly orchestrated a $90 million operation targeting public assistance programs, including Medicaid and child care services, among others. More on these stories at townhall.com. I'm Ron Taylor.
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4: This is Lee Habib, and this is Our American Stories, the show where America

was a hat maker by trade, and though young John had no intention of following in his footsteps, life had other plans. In his early 20s, tragedy struck. John contracted tuberculosis, then known as consumption, a disease that left many with little hope for survival. His doctors advised he seek the open air of the West, so John set out in search of health and fortune, hoping to strike it rich in the gold rush. But it wasn't gold that he would find. As he traveled across the unforgiving plains, John found himself exposed to the elements, cold wind, snow, and rain. There was a clear need for a garment that would protect against the elements. That's when inspiration struck. John tapped into the knowledge of his youth and began using rabbit fur to create waterproof fabric, first making blankets, then hats with wide brims and tall crowns. The hats were designed to keep their wearers warm, dry, and shielded from the elements. The demand for these durable, practical hats was immediate. It is said that Stetson's business empire began when a mule driver offered John $5 for his hat, marking the first of many sales to come. In 1865, Stetson returned east to Philadelphia with a new vision: start a hat company of his own. With only a few tools and $60 he borrowed from his sister, Stetson set up shop in a one-room operation on the northeast corner of 7th and Callow Hill Streets. From those humble beginnings, Stetson's talent for innovation and quality quickly caught the eye of the growing American market. He wasn't just making his hats, he was building a brand. See, Stetson had a mind for marketing and knew that by harnessing the power of the railroad and the telegram, he could expand his reach from local to national markets. He sent his hats to dealers in the Southwest, hoping they would place orders, and they did. Every dealer he sent a sample to placed an order of 12 hats at $5 to $30 a pop. Stetson's ingenuity didn't stop with his product. In 1869, he had a novel idea that would revolutionize his business model, using traveling salesmen to expand his reach. This allowed him to push beyond local markets and connect directly with customers across the country, fueling demand for his high-quality hats. These salesmen brought Stetson hats to the farthest corners of America, driving the need for more production space. Stetson made another bold decision: to move his factory to a quieter, more expansive area in the northeast part of Philadelphia. This gave him the space he needed to expand. Eventually, that land would hold 5- and 6-story buildings, housing some of the most sophisticated manufacturing equipment of the era, and even a hospital for his workers and their families. Stetson's business philosophy was guided by a simple principle: do good work at fair prices. But it wasn't just about selling a quality product, it was about creating a workplace and community that reflected his deep sense of fairness and care. His factory was unlike most of its time. Built from brick, it had automatic sprinkler systems, fire extinguishers on every floor, and other safety devices to protect the workers, a rarity in an era when industrial accidents were commonplace. By 1889, Stetson had become a household name. His hats were now seen on the heads of legends like Buffalo Bill, Annie Oakley, and Will Rogers. The Boss of the Plains, Stetson's signature hat, inspired by the sombreros worn by the Mexican vaqueros he observed during his time out west, became the hallmark of rugged Western masculinity. Made from strong waterproof beaver felt, it could withstand the brutal weather of the plains and even be used to carry water to a cowboy's horse. That same year, Stetson's vision was recognized on the world stage when he won Best Hat at Paris Exposition. The Stetson was no longer just for cowboys. It was a symbol of success, craftsmanship, and adventure. By the turn of the century, Stetson had turned his small factory into the largest hat manufacturer in the world, producing over 2 million hats each year for everyone from the hardworking ranchers to U.S. presidents. In 1906, at the age of 75, Stetson died of old age at his home in DeLand, Florida. But the death of the man behind the brand would not stop his legacy from living on and reaching new heights. During World War I,
the Stetson Hat Company paused hat production to

0: support the war effort, making parachutes and safety belts. And their patriotic slogan, "Keep it under your Stetson," became a call for vigilance in anti-espionage campaigns during wartime. After the war, production began again, and Hollywood began to further cement the Stetson hat as a symbol of the American West. Actors like Gene Autry, Roy Rogers, and James Dean made the Stetson part of their iconic look, bringing the cowboy hat into popular culture. The 1960s marked a cultural shift as younger generations rejected the conventions of the past. The hat craze began to wane, and Stetson's fortunes dipped as new fashion trends took hold. Yet even as the world changed, the Stetson brand remained a symbol of the American West. Just as quickly as it had faded, the cowboy hat made a triumphant return, with films like Urban Cowboy, Indiana Jones, and Clint Eastwood's Unforgiven. The Stetson was back in fashion. Today, Stetson hats continue to be made with the same attention to detail, craftsmanship, and ruggedness that John B. Stetson envisioned more than a century ago. From the plains of the West to the streets of New York, a Stetson is more than just a hat. It's a statement. It's a symbol of the American West, of hard work, adventure, and resilience. And just like the men and women who wear it, the Stetson hat will continue to stand the test of time.
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14: American Stories, and on this show, we consider it a privilege to honor those who have given their lives in combat for others. And so does Heather McPherson, who is the curator of history at the South Carolina Military Museum. In fact, it's the reason she's at the museum in the first place. Here's Heather to tell us more.
15: So when I was growing up, my mom had photos on our piano of her uncles, and I was always interested in this one, like, I want to know his story. His name was Ralph Ferguson, and he served in the 29th Division during World War II and landed on Omaha Beach, first wave, and made it to June 12th before he was killed in action. And it was about 12 miles in near the Elle River. So I grew up kind of hearing bits and pieces of that story, and, you know, throughout, you know, teenage, you get other priorities when you're a teenager and everything, but, you know, I loved history class and stuff like that, but I always kind of, you know, every once in a while I like dig into his story a little bit. And then, you know, after college, I really dove into it. There's so much more available on the internet, and getting in contact with people, and just kind of made it like a side mission of mine to figure out his story. And I just kind of found some sense of purpose trying to tell his story. The family didn't really talk about it. Brothers didn't want to mention him, the mother. And so my grandma grew up not knowing a lot about what happened to him. And same with his widow, didn't really know a lot. So me being able to piece together his few days in country and what he might have gone through, and, you know, even finding mentions of him in books and stuff, it was this really incredible journey, and just got me more interested in other aspects of World War II and then eventually other military in general. Yeah, I actually found a mention of him in one of Stephen Ambrose's books. One of the soldiers under his command, he was a second lieutenant in the 29th Division. He was talking like he always felt sorry for him because he had to read his soldiers' mail and censor it. And he knew that he was getting really close to these men after having to censor their mail, and that he didn't want to lose any of them. And he, you know, it kind of reminded me of him taking care of his younger brothers and his younger sisters, always being the man of the house, because he actually lost his father a year before he got deployed. So he was like, I'm torn. I want to take care of my men, but I know my family needs me at home. And it's just, you know, World War II was just an era where so many people stepped up and did what they needed to do. He's writing letters back home, like, you know, his mother's learning how to drive for the first time because she doesn't have someone to do that for. And, you know, talking to my grandmother, like, well, haven't you learned how to drive yet, Bertha? And help mother, you know, fill the car with gas. And I could just sense, you know, this pull of him wanting to be in two places at once. And there's no telling what he went through on the beaches of Omaha, along with so many other of our brave men, getting separated from where they were supposed to land, and just so much going on. And then leading his men across the Elle River. I've heard a couple little excerpts of, he was probably one of the first ones to kind of go ahead. That's what leaders did. They wanted to keep their men out of harm's way, and, you know, they took the point. Not sure how he got killed. It could have been artillery, could have been a sniper, but it's one of those things where I started kind of talking about him, and my grandmother started sharing stories I'd never heard before. It almost like kind of clicks her memory, and like, oh yeah, well, he worked at a drugstore. So he came home smelling like coal pills. I don't know what they were putting in those pills, but they're these little black pills, and they smelled like coal. And I was like, well, it is West Virginia, so everything smells like coal. But yeah, it's just these little stories of that she didn't even knew she remembered. It's definitely been a journey when you spend that many years researching and really getting to know the person that you've never met. Even my mom said, you know, I never really met him, but you've almost brought him to life for me. And finally made the pilgrimage, if you will, to Normandy in 2019, and got to see his grave. And going to see his gravesite, I was like, why am I getting so emotional about someone I've never met? But it's like, I did know him. And being able to share that with everyone that I was part of the tour with, went with the 29th Division Association. And I was trying to, like, I'll just go by myself, but the tour group was going there. So I'm like, well, then I can't just go and not go see the gravesite. So I was like, okay, so all these people are now watching this moment that I've been looking forward to for a while. And, you know, they actually have an attendee come with you, and you can actually rub sand in the engraved part of the cross, so the letters really pop, and that actually signifies, you know, someone who knew this person has come to visit it. So I've got one person standing behind me and this little tour group looking on. I'm like, oh, this is awkward, but it just felt like the circle was complete. Like, and I eventually had time just to go back by myself and kind of say, hey Ralph, how you doing? You know, it really is like I know him. And I think it didn't hit me till like maybe a little bit later, like, okay, yes, take pictures, just make sure. And, you know, I was here, I visited, and tell everybody, like, oh, this is his story. But then later on, I was like, okay, that was a moment. And yeah, it kind of weighs on you after it a little bit. But yeah, that was incredible. I think that was even more impacted when I went to the actual river where he passed away, because it was on June 6th that we had laid some roses down at one of the memorials. So I had taken that rose and I was like, I'm going to spread some of the petals in the Elk River. I don't know what I was thinking, but it just seemed like the right thing to do. So I did that, and you know, we were just kind of looking around the river a little bit more, and like, let's head down a little bit. And those rose petals were there circling. And I was like, well, okay, that's so weird. So we stood there for a little bit and I was like, all right, I guess it's time to go. And then the rose petals left right when I left, and I was like, okay, that's something's going on here. I haven't had really any more experiences like that, but to see those rose petals like waiting on me almost, and then leaving as I left, it was almost like Ralph, like, thanks for keeping my story alive. Stayed in a bed and breakfast that was literally like 2 miles from where he was killed, and now that family who runs the bed and breakfast, he also has a tour group, and my great uncle's story gets to be told multiple times throughout the year, and his picture's right on the roadside, and it's just incredible how it all turned out. My voice is cracking because of it, but I'm trying not to. It's hard. It's hard, and I think that's why I love working here, is because I know how it feels. And to, you know, even yesterday I was talking to one of our donors. We're going to be showcasing his family at one of our displays, and he's like, I'm just so thankful that you're doing this for us, because, you know, they have the story, but it's almost like they do want to share it. And it's not just for them, like, I want to share what these people did. It's like they want to keep that memory alive. And the more people you tell about it, the more it feels like, you know, well, that person's going to remember that story. And it just keeps, you know, trickling on. These people who are no longer with us have connected so many other people. And, you know, from different states, but also from the United States to France. It's like the people I stayed with were, one was British, one was Dutch, but now they take care of a marker where my great uncle died from, you know, West Virginia. So it's like these stories bring the whole world together, and it's out of something so horrible, but out of it comes something so great, as you connect people and keep these memories alive of good sons and daughters making the ultimate sacrifice, and it just connects everyone in the world. So you almost forget when you're reading stories that these are people and they had families, and a lot of people forget about families even serving today, that they were serving just alongside, you know, their men and women in uniform. So that's what pulls me in, is the stories and keeping them alive, because almost like the more stories I keep alive in the museum, that's one more kind of check mark for Ralph going, good job, you know, keeping that story alive.
14: And a special thanks to Robbie for doing that story, producing it, bringing it to us. And a special thanks to Heather McPherson for telling the story. She's a curator of history at the South Carolina Military Museum. And telling stories is what she does. And telling stories of those who've paid, well, a real price so that we can enjoy the inheritance we have here in this country. And it's an inheritance, folks. And we didn't do anything for it, so many of us. And my goodness, what a story she told about her great uncle. And all triggered by those pictures on the top of a piano. Who are those people, she thought. That curiosity drove her. And she got to know Ralph Ferguson. Really got to know him. Never met him, but she really got to know him. The 29th Division in World War II. He stormed Omaha Beach. What a beautiful story about memory and the power of stories. Heather McPherson's story. Her great uncle Ralph Ferguson's story here on Our American Stories.

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17: And we continue with our American stories. And our next story comes to us from Sarah Wells, author of American Honey, A Field Guide to Resisting Temptation. 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
18: I grew up on a farm in the frayed edge of suburbia, I would say. It was Auburn Township. Pretty traditional upbringing with a stay-at-home mom and a working-class dad, kind of a pull-yourself-up-from-the-bootstraps type of home life. And that was what I expected the future to look like. I had one degree in mind when I would graduate from college, and that was my MRS. I had dreams of being a writer, of teaching, but it was always in the background that what would really happen is I would meet the man of my dreams and we would live happily ever after. I would stay home and raise my kids just like my mom had done. And so that was the mission that I had coming into high school and into my college career, always keeping in mind my dad. My dad was this and is somebody that I've always looked up to tremendously. I adored my dad and wanted to be with my dad all the time. And he was kind of my model for the kind of man that I wanted to marry. And so I went through, like many girls do, a boy crazy phase where from probably the age of 13 to 21, I had a boyfriend every month, long-term boyfriend relationships. And as soon as that one would end, I would start in and find a new one. And I really craved love and adoration. My dad was a hard-working dad, and he was always gone early in the morning, working late into the evening, and I think that I craved his attention so much that I had kind of a gaping hole of desire from a young teenager all the way through to college. Eventually, I met my now husband, Brandon. We met when I was 19, and I was ready to marry him 10 days into dating him. I was certain that he was going to be the one, but I was also certain that every previous boyfriend was going to be the one. So this isn't actually like amazing information that I had met my husband. And so we dated for 10 months and got engaged and got married 4 months later. And after my husband proposed to me, I was rifling through his side dresser drawer looking for receipts for the dinner that we had gone on the night that he was engaged. I was putting together a scrapbook to memorialize our short engagement. And I came across a receipt that I thought was the dinner receipt. It turned out to be the receipt for my engagement ring, which looked beautiful. It was shiny and I loved to look at it. I loved everyone who complimented it. And I was like, yes, it is a beautiful ring. Thank you. But it turned out that my ring was not what I thought it was. It turned out to be on sale at a department store. It was far less than what I thought he had spent on my ring. And these things are things that I didn't think mattered to me. I didn't think that it was a big deal to wear expensive rings. I didn't wear expensive jewelry. I was a kind of dirt under your fingernails type of girl. But that mattered and the need to feel worthy and to be invested in as his future bride mattered to me. It was really hard to get over it, and I wanted to just suck it up and go on and just get married, but I couldn't do it. It was too big of a block to our relationship. And so I confronted him about it and asked him, like, or I didn't ask him, I told him, I found the receipt for my ring. And obviously he knew immediately that this was a problem. So what I was used to, another expectation that I had growing up, was that people didn't really say they're sorry. They would be defensive or redirect blame. And when I confessed to my husband, my fiance at the time, that I had found this receipt, I expected him to be defensive and to make a big deal about it and turn it back on me. And when instead he apologized and asked for forgiveness, I was blown away. Like, oh, this man is not exactly who I thought he was in a good way. But marriage ended up being a whole lot more work than I expected. And then having babies ended up being a whole lot more work than I expected. It didn't work out just that you got pregnant. It actually turned out that you got pregnant and then didn't get pregnant and miscarried or struggled to get pregnant. I had two miscarriages before we had our first child, our daughter, Lydia. Then I thought, oh, well, this is it. I'm back on track. I'm happily married. My husband has a job. I'm going to stay home with my daughter, who is beautiful and tiny and cute. And about 6 weeks into my maternity leave, I felt like half my brain had fallen out of my head, and I couldn't put half of a sentence together anymore. And I called my boss and was like, I have to come back to work. I don't know who I am, and I don't know how I'm going to do this. And I was 24 at the time. And all of this turned into this early 20s, late 20s, a season of thinking that I was one type of person and discovering that I was actually a whole other kind of person. I learned that I looked up to my dad, not because that was maybe the type of guy I wanted to marry, but the kind of person that I was. I was a hardworking person. I loved to invest all of myself into a team of people or into projects and that kind of thing. And my husband ended up being the stay-at-home parent and being the one who was raising our children, which was shocking to everyone involved, including us, myself and my husband. I knew that things at home when I took my full-time job were not great for my husband. He wasn't enjoying being a stay-at-home dad nearly as much as he thought he might. But I didn't have a real good picture until one morning we were dancing around each other in the kitchen, getting breakfast ready. I was in my pantsuit with my travel mug and my phone and my purse and was ready to walk out the door to the job that I loved and that I felt like suddenly I was made for. And my husband was in his warm-up pants and an untucked t-shirt, and he was not shaven for the last however many days, who knows. And our daughter is screaming in the high chair, and my infant son is wailing in the rocker. And I go to pass my husband on the way out of the kitchen and say, goodbye, I'll see you at lunch. And he slams the kitchen cabinet and turns to me and screams,
19: I hate my life. My life.
17: 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Well, we're going to find out how that ends and how that works when we come back with Sarah Wells' story, her book, American Honey, A Field Guide to Resisting Temptation. Her story, her husband's, continues here on Our American Stories.
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17: And we continue with Our American Stories and author Sarah Wells, her memoir, American Honey, A Field Guide to Resisting Temptation. When we last left off, her husband was expressing some discontent with being a stay-at-home dad. Let's pick up where we last left off.
19: I hate my life.
18: And I'm like, what? It felt completely out of the blue. And I didn't know what to say because I was so shocked that the life that I felt like we were, was it kind of a dream life? And because I had everything I wanted. I had the husband, I had a job, I had children. I couldn't see how he couldn't see the beauty of our life. He was struggling to find work. We found a church community and started to build friendships, and that helped. We started to go on dates on a weekly basis to try to stay connected in that way. But what he really needed was to find another outlet and a work outlet. The stay-at-home parent thing wasn't working for him. He eventually found work and began working as a contractor for ESPN and Fox and started working on the road. Sometimes I would get to go with him, and it was heaven. We went to dinner, we would go out dancing and sing karaoke and do all of these things that we loved together and made each other laugh. And then we would come home and reality would sink back in. He would go back on the road by himself, and I would go back to work by myself. And in the midst of all of that, other people became very important to me. My friends became very important to me, but also conversations with other people became really important. And I was blindsided by a developing friendship with a friend who was a man, and we totally hit it off. I was in a writing community, and he shared a lot of the same interests, and we just really connected. He was funny. We started texting a lot, and suddenly we were texting a whole lot. And all of a sudden, I realized how much I was sharing of my life with this stranger out of the blue, and not with my husband. One day, I had been texting with this person on and off throughout the day. Felt really uneasy about it and told my husband, hey, I'm going to run over to my friend's house for a little bit. And I was telling her about this relationship. And she said, Sarah, have you said goodnight to him? And the color drained out of my face. And I realized, yes, I just wished him goodnight like 15 minutes ago. And she's like, oh, that's a bad sign. And she said, you need to end it and you need to tell your husband. And I like, what are you talking about? None of these things. This isn't a big deal. This is so not a big deal. And I told her, I don't think I can do that. And she's like, well, if you don't do that, this will just keep happening where you will find yourself drawn to someone else who is saying all the right things, but is the wrong person. And so I told my husband what was happening, and we had kind of a fight about it. He felt bad, and then we continued on with our regular life. So after 9 years of being married to Brandon, we had 3 children. We'd had 4 miscarriages. We had 3 dogs. We had bought a house together. We had sold a house together. We had refinished a house together. We had invested so much of ourselves into our shared life. And we had, on top of all of that, decided to change our diets. And suddenly I was feeling fit and fine and healthy and not pregnant. For the first time in 9 years, I was myself. And this created other attention that I didn't anticipate from other people besides my husband. So at one evening event, I was having a great conversation with my colleague, and he was starting to go through a divorce or thinking about getting a divorce. And I just felt really bad for him because my marriage was great. And I didn't want them to separate. And so I found myself having to make a conscious choice whether to destroy my life or preserve my life. I never, an air quote, I never did anything. Nothing ever happened. But the emotional energy and the mental energy of washing my daughter's hair in the tub and only thinking about whether he was going to text me that night or whether he was going to send me an email that said something inappropriate in it and how would I handle that, it came to another head and there was another moment where I was in the car with my colleague and he was started rubbing my back and we were in my driveway. My husband wasn't home, my children weren't home, and it was time for me to get out of the car. Here's that intersection, here's the opportunity. Either you destroy your relationship with your the rest of your life, or you get out of the car. And I felt this, I heard this voice say, "Sarah, get out of the car now." And it was not audible, obviously, but I heard it. And I said, "I have to get out of this car." So I swung the door open. I said, "Good night. Thank you for bringing me home." And slammed the door and walked into the house. And as I walked through the door, the light from his headlights scanned across my wedding picture that was hanging on the wall. And I felt this weight lift off of me, like freedom. You are no longer enslaved by this thing. You don't have to resist this anymore. It's done. It's over. This will never be a thing again. And I felt strong and ready to face whatever was going to come next with my husband, which ended up being doing a lot of confessing and having a lot of conversations where we're standing in the middle of the kitchen together, holding each other, crying. I'm apologizing. It's like, I forgive you for whatever it is that you feel like you need to be forgiven for. And that's the man that I married. And that's the foundation that carried us through into healing, into rebuilding trust, and into being able to confide in each other about everything. To celebrate our 10th anniversary, we headed out of town for one of Brandon's work weekends. Right before heading out to dinner, he said, "I have something for you that I think you should wear to dinner." And I felt embarrassed about this because it's been 10 years and I love my wedding ring. It's pretty. I'm over the receipt. We're fine now, you know. And this investment in a real diamond ring and a real engagement ring felt extravagant. And so Brandon opened up this case and it was beautiful, absolutely beautiful ring. And then he said, "I have something else for you." And handed me an envelope, and inside was the lyrics to a song that he had started to write for me. And I started bawling. It was so touching to me to have him think about what our marriage meant to him and what our relationship was about. It far exceeded the price of any engagement ring. The engagement ring ended up being a real bonus, of course, because now I have it on my finger all the time. But the real gift of having this start of a song that he had composed for me touched me far deeper than any engagement ring could ever have reached.
17: And an excellent job by Greg on the production on the piece and the storytelling editing. And a special thanks to Sarah Wells for sharing her story with all of us and her story of her bouts with temptation. And her book is American Honey, A Field Guide to Resisting Temptation. Go to your local bookstore or wherever you get your books to get it. And there's that critical moment where she says something so important. "I was no longer enslaved by this thing." And the enslavement was not her marriage. The marriage gave her freedom. It's the temptation that enslaved her. That's a deep Christian notion, but you don't have to be a Christian who have experienced this notion. The story of a marriage in the end, and what saved it. Sarah Wells' story, her husband's too, here on Our American Stories.
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9: Breaking news this hour from Town Hall, I'm Ron Taylor. Saturday's security breach was the third incident of gunfire in the vicinity of President Trump in the past month. Bob Agnew files this report from Washington.
10: The U.S. Secret Service says in a statement that, according to a preliminary investigation, the person approached a checkpoint shortly after 6 p.m. Eastern Time and, quote, removed a weapon from his bag and began firing at posted officers. Statement goes on to say officers returned fire and hit the suspect, who was transported to an area hospital where he later died. A bystander was also wounded. Secret Service says President Trump, who was at the White House at the time, was not impacted and that none of its officers were injured. Bob Agner reporting.
9: NATO reacts to President Trump's decision to send 5,000 troops to Poland.
11: His announcement came just weeks after he had ordered the same number of troops to be pulled out of Europe.
4: NATO officials were meeting in Helsingborg, Sweden when they reacted to the news, including Swedish Foreign Minister Maria Malmer Stenergard.
5: Well, it is confusing indeed, and not always easy to navigate.
4: NATO Secretary General Mark Rutte seemed pleased with the decision, and so too did Polish Foreign Minister Radosław Sikorski.
11: I want to thank the President and everybody who contributed to this decision.
4: Trump announced the deployment on Truth Social, citing strong ties with Polish President Karol Nawrocki. I'm Lawrence Brooks.
9: Authorities in California are bracing for the possibility that a damaged chemical tank at a facility in Southern California could leak or explode. An evacuation order has continued into the Memorial Day weekend for some 40,000 residents of Garden Grove and several surrounding communities, with no timeline on when they can return. No injuries were reported after the pressurized tank began overheating Thursday. Firefighters hope to find a way to cool off the chemical inside the tank so it won't leak. Breaking news and analysis at townhall.com.
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9: There's some confusion at the FDA over a new policy that breaks requirements for new nicotine products.
13: The Associated Press has learned officials at the FDA were blindsided by a recent policy change allowing more e-cigarettes and nicotine pouches to hit the U.S. market. The new vaping guidelines allow sales while products are under scientific review, but before they are authorized, and bypasses a federally required period for public comment and revisions. It happened just a few days before the resignation of former FDA Commissioner Marty McCary, who was under pressure from vaping lobbyists. At around the same time, the agency okayed new fruit-flavored vape products. Jennifer King, Washington.
9: Scott Reamer is the country's only full-time professional coach for kids competing in the Scripps National Spelling Bee. The 32-year-old has coached five national champions, and he charges up to $180 per hour-long private session. If the spellers finish in the top 10 and earn a cash prize, he gets 10% of their winnings. You'll find more news at townhall.com. A controversial pro-steroid competitive event is taking place this weekend in Nevada.
14: The Enhanced Games, featuring 50 athletes who will compete in track, swimming, and weightlifting, is set for Sunday in Las Vegas. There are no restrictions on what kind of performance enhancers these athletes can take, though organizers say they're holding them to strict medical protocols to ensure safety. There are prizes of $250,000 for winners and up to $1 million for some world record breakers. Among those to watch include 2022 100-meter sprint world champion Fred Curley. I'm Geffen Coolball.
9: NASCAR drivers are grappling with the loss of Kyle Busch, who died at age 41 from complications related to severe pneumonia. Connor Zilich and others are finding it hard to return to the track for the Coca-Cola 600 at Charlotte Motor Speedway. Tributes to Busch are everywhere, including a black number 8 decal on every car. NASCAR CEO says the race was never considered to not happen. More at town.
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17: 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Our country is filled with many different kinds of states, filled with different kinds of people. Some of our states are filled with people from other states. Here to tell the story of Foosold, Florida, is Jason Viewick, author of The Swamp Peddlers. Take it away, Jason.
18: So when I was growing up, people would go, hey, Florida boy, you know, what was the beach like growing up? And I'm like, I didn't

I wanted to write about the shenanigans of these land sales companies. I wanted to write about Glengarry Glen Ross in Florida. From about 55 to 75, these installment land sellers did about $2 billion in business, and that's in 1970s dollars, pre-oil crises, wild inflation. Big, big bucks, 8, 9, 10 billion today, maybe more. Their companies, if not Fortune 500, were New York Stock Exchange listed. These companies collectively owned a couple million acres. They built cities. They built freestanding cities. Port St. Lucie, Palm Bay, Cape Coral. 2 million people live there. It'll be 4 million by the end of our lifetime. Easy. These guys were empire builders. This was not a tiny business. In 1900, Florida had the same population as Baltimore. Huge stretches of Florida were swampy, unbuildable, uninhabitable. It was filled with mosquitoes. People lived along rivers, they lived in higher places. The beach property wasn't of great value. We didn't have the sense of relaxing and leisure time for northern workers. You worked until you died. You worked until you lived in a small room behind your children's house, and they were working until they died. The people who came to Florida in 1900 to relax were the super elite on trains and Pullman cars and stay in these opulent hotels and go tarpon fishing, right? The average Joe didn't come to Florida. You need DDT, you need pesticides, better road buildings, you need drainage, you need dredging and filling, all these modern techniques, and you need air conditioning to truly bring the masses to Florida. But Florida really takes off after World War II. So millions of GIs came home, and they don't want to live with their parents in tenement housing. My father, was the son of immigrants who came through Ellis Island, and, he was a Marine during the Korean War. Didn't want to go back in a gritty mill town. He wanted to be, if not in the suburbs, then somewhere else, somewhere out. When we talk about suburbs, we talk about Levittown. William Joseph Levitt was a CB during World War II, that's the construction brigade, the guys in the Navy that would roll into Iwo Jima a day after the battle was over when they're cleaning up, and they would build huts and temporary housing for like 10,000 men. Quickly, that moved over into home building after World War II. Millions of GIs came home. And so these builders, using these post-World War II kind of mass production or prefab techniques, found ways to, buy, for example, Levittown, a series of potato farms. I don't remember the acreage, but thousands of acres. You buy by the acre, you sell by the foot, you divide by the foot, and you build small suburban lots for these people to move into. The idea was that you would drive into New York City, drive into Philadelphia, drive into, Chicago from your suburban development. Now, Florida had the same type of boom after World War II, and it did have suburbs in Tampa, in Orlando, in Miami, but Florida still didn't have a lot of people. It had a lot of land, and there were limits to suburban workers, white-collar workers, think of Leave It to Beaver. There were limits in Tampa and Miami. Florida didn't have a lot of industry or modern service-type industries. It was still very rural and very agricultural, and builders were trying to figure out how to sell this land to people. Who can we bring here? Retirees. Not rich Northerners, but trying to attract bus drivers and teachers, brakemen from the railroad, and former GIs that want to come to Florida on fixed incomes and live in these small, generally, I say prefab, they weren't coming in trucks and dropping off a house. I mean, you build what you can off-site and bring on, or you build using assembly line techniques. You lay the slab, and then the crew lays another slab and another slab as far as you can see into the horizon, and then the framers come, and then the roofers come, and on and on and on, and you do that as quickly as possible, as cheaply as possible, to get these retirees in Florida to move down. And so we see, after World War II, in the late 40s, in Miami, three developer brothers, the Mackle brothers, Frank, Robert, and Elliot Mackle. They were Southern blue bloods. Their father was a builder from Atlanta who'd also built in Nashville and Birmingham. They came from money, but they were
I would say they had solid middle class values. Their father was self-made.

0: and I think their father knew boom and bust. Two had served in World War II. One was a construction brigade CB, so he also was similar to Levitt in Levittown, New York. Another brother got a deferment to build houses for the military. So they knew how to build small houses, and they knew the military. They knew what the military needed, and they knew what the average man needed. Their father had built for the average man. He built big things, but he built tenements and housing apartment complexes in Atlanta. So the Mackles were the right guys in the right place at the right time.
1: And you're listening to Jason Viewick, author of The Swamp Peddlers, telling the story of the men who built Florida, turning it from a mostly an agricultural rural state into a place, a refuge for seniors and retirees. More of this remarkable story here on Our American Story. Lee Habib here, the host of Our American Stories. 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
1: And we return to Our American Stories and the story of how Florida was sold and built. When we last left off, Jason Viewick, author of The Swamp Peddlers, was telling us about what Florida was like before World War II. It was swampy, hot, and had the same population as Baltimore. It would take a group of enterprising building brothers, the Mackle brothers, to see it all to its full potential. Let's return to the story.
0: Florida is what people want it to be, but definitely you're talking about the weather. You're talking about the beaches, and you're talking to Northerners from crowded cities, people who grew up in the Depression, people who knew want, and it's got a lot of land, and it has a government that is willing to shamelessly sell itself and sell its land at all times. So Florida always had this pull. So we see, after World War II, in the late 40s, in Miami, three developer brothers, the Mackel brothers. They built, and not small, sizable sometimes, 1,200 houses here, 1,300 houses here. They built Port Charlotte. They built another one, Port St. Lucie, Port Malabar, Deltona, Florida, Spring Hill, Florida. They were good at, and they enjoyed, having 3,000 and 4,000 and 5,000 acres and building, essentially building a city. They liked that. They found that it was fun for them. They really did. They talked about it as urban planners, taking a virgin stretch of land, naming all of the streets. They built communities with so many streets, they had trouble finding names for them all. They'd go through every northern state, every northern city, every flower, every color, every month. Then they name it for their kids, then they name it for their workers' kids, and on and on and on. And the Mackels were very good at using mass media, Madison Avenue ad campaign. Think of Mad Men, that era. Very good, and they weren't afraid to spend the money to get their name out there, to get their projects out there, not just locally, but nationally. The Mackels began advertising Florida land and these communities they were building in Life magazine, in Popular Mechanics, in Time, in a Saturday Evening Post. They'd spend big money. Some of the radio commercials were the Mackels, big radio commercials, TV commercials. And one time, the story is they were selling in a development on the East Coast. I think it was in Pompano Beach somewhere, but not on the beach. And they advertised it at I forget what it was, and they were getting letters, thousands of letters. We'd love to come down, but we're in our 50s, and we still have 10 years or so. We still have a while to make it to Social Security or a retirement. My husband is older than me, but I still need to work, that kind of stuff. Is there any way we could put land on layaway? Is there any way, what can we do to get a piece of the Florida dream? We know land will go up. What can we do now? Can we pay you some money? And they began to brainstorm, and they're sitting around their shared office in Miami, the Mackel Company. And one of the brothers, I think it was Elliot, said, well, we gotta sell them something. How about installments? How about we sell land in installment plans? That we say, you can have this lot for $10 down and $10 a month over 7 or 8 years, lots for about $800, $900. And we hook them that way. We'll sell them the Florida dream. And one of the slogans was, for the price of cigarette money. And that idea took hold. And think, this is before Disney. This is before all of Florida's theme parks, before modern Miami Beach in the way we see it today, or the sports teams, all the different reasons people go to Florida. And people were so crazy for it that the story is the Mackels received bushels full of cash, bushels full of letters with coupons from their ads. Cut this coupon out, send us a check or a money order or $10, $1 bills, and we'll reserve your lot today. And it was sight unseen. They have a development, for example, in the middle of nowhere, 200,000 lots, 50,000 acres or so, whatever they were building. They would divide it and they would simply send a map of the project with a gridiron of streets, many of which hadn't been built yet, with an X, like a treasure map. This is our lot. And so it seems so silly today. I always tell people, if I came home and told my wife I bought a lot in Wyoming sight unseen, she would probably punch me. Idiot, why would you do that? But in 1958, imagine what that meant to a bus driver in Albany, New York, who had put in 32 years and he's just wanting to make it till he's 62 or 65, and the wife is a secretary at a high school. They're just trying to make it. Kids are out of the house. They're finally going to sell their home that they paid off, and they just want their golden years in Florida, though they've probably never been, or maybe once or twice. Buying this piece of the Florida dream in installments was crazy, but it hit. Maybe they weren't ever going to come down. Maybe they were going to build a home and rent it. Whatever they were doing, people began buying land sight unseen in droves. These companies would sell land from kiosks in bus terminals, kiosks in some of the main train terminals in the Northeast. They would have girls, there's a picture in Life magazine, girls in bathing suits, not bikinis then, you know, this is still the 50s, with sand and playing volleyball and flirting with guys, GIs and businessmen getting off the trains. And the sign says, Port Charlotte, $10 down and $10 a month. And so the Mackles, they weren't the first to do installment land sales, but they were the first to do it on a mass scale and using kind of these Madison Avenue Mad Men advertising techniques. And other people began realizing it's not rocket science. If you got the money, if you had the ability to swing it, you can buy large stretches of land in Florida. It's hard to do today. But in those days, there were large stretches, large ranches, defunct orange groves. They used up the land and wanted to get rid of it. Sometimes they didn't even pay taxes on it. And you could buy land in the 30s off the tax rolls for pennies an acre. But other people came down buying 5,000 here, 10,000 here, including two brothers from Baltimore. And they were different. The Mackles were blue bloods. They were builders. They were Rotarians, Shriners, that kind of stuff. They were their community guys who came from a family of builders. They prided themselves as being members of the Mackle Company. We build things. The Rosens were mail order guys. They were former carnival barkers, you know, as kids in Baltimore, step right up, that kind of stuff. And they were salesmen, and they would sell stuff on COD. They would sell stuff in installments, you know, on layaway, television sets, refrigerators, things like that. They were brawlers. They were tough Jewish kids who knew want, who had made their way in the world by hook or crook, and had built a successful business. And their business that really made it was selling shampoo. It was called Formula Number 9. I remember Formula, I don't know how or why, but this was a shampoo that you bought in magazines that they sold you, and they promised that it would rejuvenate your hair, that it was, you know, lanolin from sheep. I read it was lanolin mixed with hotel shampoo in a bathtub, which they would bottle up and sell for a dollar a bottle. They sold other things through magazines and through some of the first infomercials after TV would go off, after the news in America, you know, generally 11:30 news would go off, TV would go off. So you could buy 30 minutes and show whatever you wanted in the middle of the night. And they would press their sales teams that went around the Eastern Seaboard selling things, you know, sell, sell, sell. And if you weren't good, you were fired. I think of these guys as straight out of Glengarry Glen Ross, you know, the famous movie on land sales with Jack Lemmon and Al Pacino and Alec Baldwin. It was a stage play, you know, very intense salesmen. There are suckers everywhere. And, you know, I'm paraphrasing, and one of the Rosens said, if you're not willing to take them, then someone else will take them. So get out of here. If you're not willing to take that sucker, that buyer, to scam that buyer, I'll find someone who will. These guys were survivors. And so they came to Florida during the boom in the 50s, and they heard there's money there. You know, they always had a nose for what was going on, and looked around and they thought, why are we selling shampoo at a dollar a bottle when we could be selling lots at $1,000 a lot?
1: And you've been listening to Jason Viewick, author of The Swamp Peddlers Tell One Heck of a Story about how Florida was built and sold. And my goodness, what salesmen these guys were. These two families, the Rosens and the Mackles. The Mackles, sort of the blue blood construction guys. They've been doing construction forever. Rotary guys, communitarians, real members of the community. And here are the Rosens, hustlers, guys who sold mail order catalogs and did, well, almost anything for a buck. More of this remarkable story, the story of how Florida was sold and built, here on Our American Stories.
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0: American Stories and the final portion of our story on Who Sold and Built Florida with Jason Viewick, author of The Swamp Peddlers. When we last left off, the Mackle brothers had decided to start selling empty lots to Northerners for the price of cigarette money. The concept was a hit, and soon other people were interested in getting in on the game, including two former carnival barkers from Maryland, the Rosen brothers. Let's return to the story.
1: They came to Fort Myers, and there's a story of them flying in. One of the brothers is flying in a Cessna, a small plane, and he looks down at Redfish Point on the Caloosahatchee River, and he decides that's a perfect place for my future community. Cape Coral, he had no knowledge of building. He never built anything. He had no knowledge of how to sell land or how to start a land sales community. But once he got the hang of it, he knew how to sell things. Jack Rosen handled the books, Leonard Rosen handled the sales, and so he kind of aped the Mackles. He did what the Mackles did with the national media, but then he took it to another level, and so you see the Rosens have the first call centers in the U.S., calling millions of people a year, thousands of sales dinners, randomly been chosen out of the phone book in Gary, Indiana. You know, Mr. and Mrs. Smith, you've been cordially invited to a film and steak dinner at the Holiday Inn in South Bend this Saturday, and you'd go and you'd get worked over, right? They'd go door to door. And then once you'd been sold to, they'd sell to your family. In Fort Myers, the Rosens extended the airport at Page Field and brought in real jets. And there were daily flights, one in the morning and one in the evening, to New York City. They began bringing in television shows. Route 66 comes through Southwest Florida. He gives Bob Hope some sort of award, like the first annual Great American Award. And there's no second annual award, right? He brings in, you know, the American Stamp Club Convention. And he brings in, you know, if there had been Beanie Babies then, he would have had the Beanie Baby Convention in Cape Coral, which he would then use this event, you know, chess tournaments and track and field, or, you know, you name it, he would bring it in, and then he would sell land through those. They were just incredible salesmen, and they became bitter, bitter rivals to the Mackles. Now, what the Rosens would do, though, is they would skirt the line between reputable land dealers and fraudulent peddlers of swamp. By law, if you're selling land in installments, selling lots as residential property in Florida in the 50s, you had to connect that lot to a paved road. So you've got to bring in millions of tons of dirt. You've got to dredge and fill. You've got to dig ditches. So you're looking at an incredible amount of heavy work using big machinery with engineers who know what they're doing, grading the land over miles. And if you get behind on that, or prices rise, or inflation is off the hook, that $10 down isn't that good a deal for you anymore. And so the Rosens saw that they were on the hook sometime in the 60s, and I forget the number now, but it was like $90 million. They were making big money. They almost bought the franchise that became the Miami Dolphins. They had the best art collection in all of Florida, which was, they called their company the Gulf American Corporation. And of course, you would go see the Gulf American collection in Miami. And then when you'd walk in the door, a salesman would start selling you lots. They realized that we're $90 million on the hook. So if we're spending money and we're living freely and we're screwing around, that eventually the rubber's going to meet the road. We have to provide what we promised or it's a crime. It's fraud. So Leonard Rosen gets the idea. Why don't we just go out into real swampland and sell people investment property? And I'm putting that word in quotes, right? Investment property. Tell them that in the fine print, but also openly say, you know, we're not promising you anything. We're not promising you a road here. This is not a homestead. Let our lawyers read this, put it all in the contracts, and we'll sell land for $250, $500, $1,000 an acre as investment property. And we'll let our salesmen lie through their teeth. You know, this is a future suburb. This is a future city. We're going to let our salesmen run with this, and we're going to let people think what they want. Make people think this is the future when it's not. It's just unusable land. And so this is where the Rosens make a lot of money, but also get into trouble, and where they start to kind of destroy the image of installment land sales. I tell people in Port Charlotte, you know, maybe it wasn't the best community, but no one ever got ripped off. They got what they paid for. But when the Rosens are selling to people who think, you know, they're uneducated, they've been worked over through salesmen who, almost like in a Darwinian process, have been weeded out to be the best ones. And oftentimes the best salesmen were the most unscrupulous ones. They had the Midas touch and the golden tongue, and they'd work over these people and sell them land that they thought that they were going to move to and live on. They take them on tours in the winter when there was no rain. So you could go into Golden Gate Estates and drive around and, oh, someday, you know, Golden Gate, the community, and Naples back here, these are booming places, you know, and in 20 years, this 5 acres you just purchased is going to be worth a lot of money, which was patently untrue. And so this is where the federal government starts to get involved. Northern politicians are already angry. They're losing their old people to Florida. You know, Detroit is paying out its pensions and it's not coming back to Michigan ever. They're already tired of these salesmen. But now their former residents are calling saying, hey, I got ripped off. And they're using telephones and they're using the mails to do it. So the federal government starts to have hearings and the Rosens come off as criminals, which is arguable, but certainly they're doing unscrupulous things, as opposed to the Mackles. The Mackles are willing to testify, and the reps and senators praise them, and the Rosens are unwilling to testify, and they come off as criminals. The Rosens and the Mackles, they didn't like each other. They knew each other. The Mackles and the Rosens belong to the Florida Land Sales Board. It was a board that was totally made up of 5 people that were supposed to oversee how the advertisements were pitched before you put it in Time Magazine or in the New York Times to give you a check mark that you're not lying. But they're really not going to look over it. It had a small budget, and all 5 members of the board were land developers themselves. The tension there is between the Mackles and the Rosens over control of this board, because the Mackles want to clean it up enough to where they can do business, and the Rosens want few, if any, restrictions at all so they can continue to do business. And they essentially go to war. They go to war, and they go to war in Tallahassee specifically, trying to get a governor in place that will strengthen the board and start to turn over evidence to district attorneys. Eventually, the Mackles kind of won out. Claude Kirk was the first Florida Republican governor since Reconstruction, and Kirk wanted to save the Florida environment, and that meant reining in these installment land sales developers who were willing to build on islands, for example. Eventually, the Rosens are kind of run out of the business. The governor threatened to turn over his records from the land sales board to various district attorneys, and so they were facing possibly thousands of felonies and could have gone to prison, so they sold out to another company in the early 1970s and moved away from Florida. One brother died, and I think the other one moved to Las Vegas and began working in land development out there. These guys are forgotten, the Rosens and the Mackles, but they are every bit as important in Florida history as people like Plant or Flagler. The Mackles should be right up there. I mean, they built entire cities from scratch. They employed tens of thousands of people and, you know, created an entire new landscaping for the state and brought probably hundreds, if not thousands, if not millions of people to Florida and changed Florida's environment forevermore. I would say, and I have no way of quantifying this, but who sold Florida? You know, who sold Florida before Disney, before any of the tourism, before the pro teams and all the people moving down? These companies did.
0: And a terrific job on the production and storytelling by Monty Montgomery. And a special thanks to Jason Viewick, author of The Swamp Peddlers. And what a story we heard. The men who built and sold Florida. And my goodness, 2 very different approaches. The hustlers, the Rosens, and the solid guys, the Mackles, trying to do it right. The battle on the board, I would have loved to have been in on those board meetings. The story of how Florida was built and sold here on Our American Story.
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0: Stories. And our next story is about a condiment all of us know and use, mustard. In Middleton, Wisconsin, there's a museum dedicated to this stuff. Here to tell the story is the founder of that museum, Barry Levinson. Take it away, Barry.
16: I don't know if you know, according to the National Condiment Research Council annual report, ketchup is now the leading cause of childhood stupidity in America. Just telling you. Hi, my name is Barry Levinson, and I am the founder and curator of the National Mustard Museum in Middleton, Wisconsin. And this was not what I planned on doing when I was much younger. I actually was a lawyer at one time. I was head of the criminal appeals division for the state of Wisconsin. But the curse that I had upon me was that I'm originally from Massachusetts, which means, of course, I am a diehard Red Sox fan. I grew up having my heart broken year after year. 1967, they made it to the World Series. I remember it clearly. They lost in seven games. 1975, they also went to the World Series, lost in seven games. Then came 1986, and at the time I was here in Wisconsin doing criminal appellate work, and the Red Sox were in the World Series. And I told my friends, this is the year. There's no doubt that they had Roger Clemens. They had, oh my gosh, I think they must have had, they had some great players then. And it was game six. The Red Sox were ahead by two runs. Victory seemed assured, but of course they lost. One thing led to another. I was devastated, but there was still game seven. And game seven came, and of course they lost. I was so depressed. I couldn't sleep. So I went to an all-night grocery store, an all-night supermarket, just to walk. And I had no idea why I was there. It was 2:30 in the morning, and I was pushing an empty cart up and down the aisles. Suddenly, I was in front of the condiments. I remember going past the pickles and the olives, the relishes, the mayonnaises, the ketchups, nothing. I was in front of the mustards, and I heard a voice that said, "If you collect us, they will come." That's how I began my journey collecting jars of mustard. I think that night, or that morning, I think I bought about 10 or 11 different mustards. I remember, I think I bought French's mustard. I think the first one was Plaquemines mustard. There were, you know, maybe 10 or 11 that I got. And I said, I'll never be lonely again because I will meet up with all the other mustard collectors in the world. Ha! Little did I know there weren't any. But that didn't deter me. So that's when I began collecting jars of mustard. It was 1986, but I still had a little bit of common sense, so I didn't quit my job because I figured I needed another sign, and I got it. I got another sign about 6 months later. It was actually April 20th, 1987. I was arguing a case at the United States Supreme Court. You could look it up, Griffin versus Wisconsin. And on the way over to the court, leaving my room at the Hyatt, I saw a discarded room service tray. And on it was a little jar of mustard. And it was unopened. And I saw it and I said, aha, I don't recognize it. And I'm thinking, okay, would it be theft for me to take this jar of mustard that could be reused by the hotel, but one which the hotel was not really expecting to get back? So I think I did what every good lawyer would have done. I took it, right? And I brought it with me to the United States Supreme Court and argued that case with that jar of mustard in my left pants pocket. This was a case that all of my colleagues said, there's no way you're gonna win this. Well, I won 5-4. I'm sure that it was the mustard that made a difference. And it was at that time that I knew I needed to plot and plan my exit from law. And one day I would found the National Mustard Museum, which I did. And it opened in, it would have been April of 1992. And it's been growing ever since. And we have over 6,000 different mustards. We have a lot of, pieces of great mustard art. Old mustard tins, old mustard pots, old mustard advertisements, because mustard goes back centuries. And if you know that mustard, before antibiotics and aspirin, was probably the most popular prescribed medicine that doctors used. And I think if you're looking for the origin of what we know as mustard, go back to about the 12th or 13th century, where you will find the monks of the old Burgundian town of Dijon. Get it? Dijon? But the monks were making what we know as mustard. Curiously, there are no Dijon factories within the city limits of Dijon. One of the things we do at the Mustard Museum is we coordinate the international worldwide mustard competition. It's held every year. We've been doing it for about 20 years, and mustards arrive from all over the world because, you know, mustard is universal. It's something that almost every culture knows about and uses. And every year, there are about 300 different mustards that are judged blind in 17 different categories, because that's the beauty of mustard. There's sweet mustards, there's Dijon mustards, there's grainy mustards, there's herb mustards, there's fruit mustards, there's exotic mustards. There's a specific category for deli mustards, and we taste those with the pastrami. There's so many different flavors, curry mustards. We have tasted chocolate mustards. That's, I think, the beauty of it, and you can find different uses, of course, for all of them. Now, one of the things, though, that we have found here in the U.S. is that it's sometimes difficult to get children to eat mustard. And, you know, in France, it has never been a problem. Children grow up eating, you know, good, strong mustard. But I don't know if it's this thing about people just like sweet, mild things. That's a real problem. And probably the number one selling condiment is salsa. Ketchup, I think, comes in number two. Mustard. And of course, you have to remember, it's a serving of mustard. It doesn't take a lot of mustard to give a lot of flavor. So you're not going to need as much. I mean, you need a lot more ketchup. And I don't understand why here in this country, people insist on dipping French fries in ketchup. It's just, it makes no sense. And there are people who, believe it or not, will put mayonnaise on a corned beef or pastrami sandwich. You know, and that, I mean, that to me should be illegal. Also, people who put ketchup on hot dogs and bratwurst, no, you just don't do that. You know, for example, in Chicago, you know, which is famous for the Chicago hot dog, which has yellow mustard, not brown mustard, neon green relish, sport peppers, celery salt, maybe a little wedge of tomato, a pickle. It's really one of the great taste treats of Chicago. There are many hot dog stands in Chicago. If you go into them and you ask for ketchup, they will refuse to serve you. Good for them. Good for them. One of the things that we've done, or that I've done, is I've written a children's book called Mustard on a Pickle. And it's about a little boy who loves mustard so much that he puts it on everything. I'll give you a little taste of it. Is that okay? Okay. I like mustard on my toast. I like mustard on a roast. But what I really like the most is mustard dribbled on a ghost. Can you be trusted without mustard? I don't think so. You would stink so. Don't get flustered. Eat your mustard. I like mustard on a pickle. I would even pay a nickel for just a teeny tiny squirt of mustard on my uncle's shirt. Everything tastes good with mustard, even plums and frozen custard. I like mustard in the air and mustard at the county fair. Putting Dijon on a bun, slurping yellow in the sun. That's mustard on a pickle. So this is what I do. It's just kind of an exciting thing to do. And I love just being at the museum with all my mustards.
0: And what a great piece of work by Monty Montgomery, our producer from Hillsdale College, by the way, a graduate of Hillsdale College, and finds such great quirky stories for us. My goodness, this was a really good one. From going and arguing cases in the U.S. Supreme Court, and by the way, attributing a winning argument to the mustard in his pocket, to founding the National Mustard Museum in Middleton, Wisconsin. We're talking about Barry Levinson, and we thank him for telling his story about his love affair with mustard. By the way, my mom was a huge collector of these old purses made of metal, and they were beautiful, and she collected thousands of them. And we've done the Salt and Pepper Shaker Museum, a mother and daughter combo who went around the country finding salt and pepper shaker combos. Also, we've done the Mascot Hall of Fame, the story of the National Mustard Museum, here on Our American Stories.

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9: Breaking news this hour from Town Hall, I'm Ron Taylor. A person who approached a White House security checkpoint and began firing at officers has died. The Secret Service is saying that according to a preliminary investigation, the person approached the checkpoint shortly after 6 p.m. Eastern Time yesterday, removed a weapon from his bag, and began firing at posted officers. Those officers returned fire and hit the suspect, who later died in an area hospital. A bystander was also struck. The Secret Service says none of its officers were injured, and the president, who was at the White House at the time, was not impacted. President Trump took to social media yesterday, saying a deal to end the war with Iran is, in his words, largely negotiated. Bob Agnew reports from Washington.
10: The president made the announcement Saturday on social media after phone calls with Israel and other allies in the region. He said he had spoken with the leaders from Saudi Arabia, the United Arab Emirates, Qatar, Pakistan, Turkey, Egypt, Jordan, and Bahrain, in addition to the Jewish state. Details were scarce, but the president noted that the deal includes reopening of the Strait of Hormuz. Bob Agnew reporting.
9: House Speaker Mike Johnson says despite recent setbacks with the legislative agenda, Republicans in the House hope to pass legislation involving funding border security before summer begins.
11: We're going to fully fund immigration enforcement and border security in our reconciliation bill. Again, it's worthy of note, that is rather a shocking proposition. The Democrats don't want to have anything to do. Think of it. They don't want to give $1, one penny, to border enforcement, border security, and immigration enforcement.
9: Some 40,000 people remain under evacuation orders and schools are closed in Southern California due to a hazardous chemical leak. Officials say a storage tank began leaking methyl methacrylate, a chemical used in making plastic parts. The tank overheated Thursday at an aerospace plastics facility in Garden Grove. News and analysis at townhall.com.
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9: A second Ebola treatment center is set ablaze in eastern Congo.
13: Another attack on an Ebola treatment center in eastern Congo as angry residents burn part of a health facility, the second in a week. The local hospital director says 18 patients who may have been infected had to leave. The WHO says the Ebola outbreak there spreading rapidly. There are now at least 177 suspected deaths. The Trump administration pausing visas for travelers from affected countries. I'm Julie Walker.
9: Millions across the eastern U.S. are getting drenched this Memorial Day weekend. Wet weather conditions are expected to dampen plans over the holiday as millions hit the road. Many beaches along the east coast are closed because of heavy rain from the mid-Atlantic to the south. Forecasters expecting the south-central U.S. will see the most rainfall, with flash flood watches and warnings in effect from East Texas to the Tennessee River Valley. Breaking news at townhall.com. New York leaders are proposing a luxury second home tax.
14: Governor Kathy Hochul and Mayor Zoran Mandani are backing a levy on New York City second homes worth $5 million or more. Critics, including real estate agents and economists, warn the move could chill the market and hurt middle and lower income residents. Even the New York Times has reservations, pointing to London's experience as a cautionary tale for New York. There, similar taxes cut prices and tax revenue. Ken Lorman reporting.
9: The president of the governing body of Iranian soccer says the nation's World Cup training base has been moved to Mexico from the U.S. after getting approval from FIFA. The president of the Iran Football Federation announcing the decision in a statement yesterday. FIFA has not confirmed the move. Iran had been scheduled to train in Tucson, Arizona. You'll find more on these stories at townhall.com. I'm Ron Taylor reporting.
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19: My name is Dan Mandis, in for Gary and Eric here on Red Eye Radio. We are live Saturday night, Sunday morning. It is May 24th. There's a lot going on. And let's continue our coverage of this emerging possible peace deal between America and Iran. There is a lot going on. There is a, and I'm just going to assume that either you've been listening, you kind of know what's going on, because I'm going to spray to all fields here, if I can use a baseball term. There is a news agency out of Iran that is now reporting that no, the Strait of Hormuz will not be going back to pre-war conditions. So what that means is that as we talk about this possible peace deal, part of that peace deal, a big part of that peace deal, hinges on Iran allowing the Strait of Hormuz to open back up. And so if the news agency out there from Iran is saying that it will not be returning to that pre-war condition, well, then

time and time again, where we are hearing about a deal, a possible deal, a negotiated deal, and then it ultimately comes out from Iran that no, there is no deal. And all of the things that have been reported have not been agreed to and will not come to fruition. By the way, again, I'm Dan Mandis. I host a morning show in Nashville, Tennessee, Super Talk 99.7 WTN. We are live tonight covering this situation. By the way, the phone lines, 866-90-RED-EYE. If you can't call in, you can text in. My text line for my local show in Nashville, Tennessee, 615-737-9986. I am reading a lot of your texts that are coming in. One of the things that is going on right now is you have people on both sides of the argument, right? You have the what some would call war hawks. You know, these are the people that are, some would say they're Israel first, right? And they are wanting us to continue a very strong military campaign against Iran. They want us to bomb Iran. They want us to do whatever we need to do to take out the Islamic Revolutionary Guard. That is something that Ted Cruz and Lindsey Graham and people like that, Mark Levin, also want to see this as well. And part of what's going on is you have all of these entities that are arguing on X. And so, for example, earlier today, you've got Piers Morgan and Mark Levin going after it. I mean, this is crazy. So yesterday, on Saturday, there was a post on X that said Israeli officials say U.S. envoy Steve Witkoff is trying to secure an agreement at any cost and is the one pressing President Trump not to resume fighting, according to Israel's Channel 12. So Mark Levin posts, Houston, I think we may have a problem. Piers Morgan responds to Mark Levin saying it looks like President Trump has thankfully stopped listening to war hawks like you. That's not a problem for anyone but you. Mark Levin tweets back at Piers Morgan and says, what are you, 5 years old, a-hole? You should be happy by most accounts. We shall see how this plays out over time, and nobody ever controlled the president. Dumb S. Not me, not the Jews, not the Israelis. So there is just, I mean, you've got all these people that are arguing back and forth. And, you know, as you know, the conservative movement is basically fractured into a couple of different sides. You've got the people that want to see peace in the Middle East. You want to see Iran. You know, you want to see them not engaged in trying to get a nuclear weapon. How we go about it, though, is there's a couple of different sides. Do we go through diplomacy? Do we, which is seemingly to me where Donald Trump is. He wants to go through diplomatic measures. He doesn't want to be involved in an, I'm going to air quote this, a forever war. He simply does not, which is why he seems reticent to go after Iran with more bombing. He wants to come up with a deal that will make everyone happy. Now, as you may or may not know, but a lot of these negotiated deals, oftentimes nobody is happy with the result, but everybody is resigned to let's get this thing done, right? That's what people want. But you have the people that are okay, like Piers Morgan, they're okay with a negotiated deal with Iran. Then you have others who want to see a very strong military reaction to Iran seemingly not negotiating in good faith. So there's two very different sides to this story. There are people that will say, well, Benjamin Netanyahu and Israel, they are leading Donald Trump by the nose. I don't believe that that is true. I think that Israel and America, we both want Iran not to be engaged in the pursuit of nuclear weapons. We don't want them to have a bunch of missiles. We don't want them to have the ability to manufacture all these drones. And we sure as heck don't want Iran to have any kind of nuclear capabilities. I mean, that is clear.
And so

0: You have these factions within the Republican or conservative movement, and everybody is yelling at everybody else online. You again have these folks that believe that Donald Trump is being led by the nose from Benjamin Netanyahu in Israel. Again, I don't believe that's the case. You have others that are saying that Donald Trump simply wants to utilize negotiation and diplomacy to come to an end to this war, and that's for the good of everyone. So what is in this deal, supposedly? Well, the nuclear issues still to be negotiated. The memorandum of understanding includes commitments from Iran to never pursue nuclear weapons and to negotiate over a suspension of its uranium enrichment program and the removal of its stockpile of highly enriched uranium, according to a U.S. official. Now, here's the deal. And this is how fast the news is moving. Iran has come out and said, none of that is true. We have never agreed and will never agree to not pursue nuclear weapons, and will never agree to remove our stockpile of highly enriched uranium. That will never leave Iran. That is what Iran is saying. So once again, it's like a big old bait and switch where we have all of these Middle Eastern countries. Remember earlier, I was talking about how you have these Middle Eastern countries that have come in, and they have supposedly, you know, negotiated this deal. But it seems like this was all for naught. You have the United Arab Emirates, you have Qatar, Pakistan was also involved in this very detailed negotiation that now, as the president and others are talking about how a deal has been theoretically reached, Iran is saying, nope, not the case. Axios is reporting the U.S. would agree to negotiate over lifting sanctions and unfreezing Iranian funds during this 60-day period, though those steps would only be implemented as part of a final agreement that is verifiably implemented, and U.S. forces that were mobilized in recent months would stay in the region during this 60-day period and only withdraw if a final deal is reached. And so, you know, there is a lot here. During the 60-day negotiation period, the Strait of Hormuz would be open with no tolls, and Iran would agree to clear the mines if deployed in the strait to let ships pass freely. Well, I just told you there is a news organization in Iran that is saying that Iran will never agree to a Strait of Hormuz that goes back to pre-war management or conditions. So it's almost like the more we find out that is in this supposedly negotiated deal, the more Iran comes back and says, no, no, no, no. So what are we doing here? The more that Iran says no, the more likely that they're going to get bombed. And there's some people out there that literally say that Iran wants to be bombed some more, because they've already withstood so much bombing that they look like there's no way that they'll ever lose power, the Islamic Revolutionary Guard. Really what they're, as they survive all of this bombing, because again, they're still there, they're going to look like there is no way that they can be defeated. They're looking like there's no way that they can be taken out of power, because we keep bombing them and we keep bombing them and they're still there like cockroaches. So that's also part of the conversation. The U.S. official acknowledged that this would be a boon to Iran's economy, lifting sanctions, also unfreezing some of the cash that they have had frozen over the years. But it would also, they say, give significant relief to the global oil market. You know, part of what needs to happen is we need to see progress in this negotiation beyond what was happening before the war started. We need to see some some actual proof, some verifiable evidence that Iran is truly giving up its nuclear aspirations. Because if they don't, if they're not willing to give transparency, if they're not willing to give some sort of proof, and again, transparency, that they are giving up their nuclear aspirations and they're just given the opportunity to lie, well, then the whole thing is for naught. Then why did we have 13 members of our military die? Why did we go through all of this blood and treasure only to go back to literally square one? Now, from what is being reported, we will see these, we will see some proof that they are giving up their nuclear aspirations. They'll be giving up their, as Donald Trump says, they'll be giving up their nuclear dust. They'll be giving up their enriched uranium, and it will not be in the nation of Iran. It'll be someplace else. That's what needs to happen. But I'm here to tell you that as all day on Saturday, Friday into Saturday, and then all day Saturday, we had word of this deal that was negotiated, only to find out that Iran, with each and every one of these very major concessions, and one of these very major points in this negotiated deal, I'm air quoting that, this negotiated deal, Iran is coming back and saying, no, no, no, no, no. Well, it only makes us look foolish. I'm going to be honest with you. It only makes us look foolish. It only makes Donald Trump look foolish. Because he keeps posting on True Social about how we are close to a nuclear deal. We're close to a negotiated deal with Iran. We've got our Secretary of State, Marco Rubio, talking about how there will be some sort of a negotiated settlement in the hours ahead or in the days ahead, only for Iran to come back and basically stick their middle finger collectively to the world. And in the meantime, what they're doing is it's delay tactic after delay tactic after delay tactic, which is what they do. And for all we know, they're continuing to try to manufacture a nuclear weapon. Last time we heard, they were 60%. 60% at enriched uranium, and it's a very short hop between 60 and 90%. And so the more time that they delay, that is the more time that they can continue to try to manufacture and get to that 90% enriched uranium so that they can manufacture that nuclear weapon. So if this deal goes south, then it seems to me like Donald Trump has no choice but to bomb them to smithereens, as the president has said previous. So there's a lot going on. 866-90-RED-EYE is the phone number, 866-907-3339. My text line that I use for my morning show in Nashville, Tennessee is open. So if you can't call in, you can text us at 615-737-9986.
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0: Red Eye Radio. 866-90-RED-EYE is the phone number. 866-907-3339. By the way, just as we talk about, Iran and this supposed deal that I don't think is, a new milestone this weekend as the U.S. Navy has now managed to redirect or block 100 vessels from Iranian ports. You know, one of the things that we can continue to talk about is that Iran is still losing the war. Here's the thing, is that how do you define success and how do you define loss? Because as I mentioned in the previous segment, as long as the Islamic Revolutionary Guard is still running the nation of Iran, they can claim some sort of a victory. So we can destroy their navy, we can destroy their air force, we can do all kinds of things to them. But as long as the Islamic Revolutionary Guard is still in charge, they can claim victory. And Donald Trump's detractors in this nation can claim a loss for the president. So that is also part of the conversation. You know, as Iran has closed the Strait of Hormuz and we have closed their ports, their economy is still in dire straits. But listen to this. Over the past 6 weeks, more than 15,000 soldiers, sailors, Marines, and airmen have redirected 100 vessels, disabled four, and allowed 26 humanitarian aid ships to pass, according to CENTCOM in a statement. So, you know, as this continues to unfold, I don't want to be a Danny Downer, but the more that I see the news as we have been on the air tonight, the more news comes out of Iran responding to the reporting here in America. And it's not just American reporting. I mean, it's across the world. I mean, you've got everywhere from the New York Post to the Daily Mail and the Wall Street Journal and the New York Times reporting on things that Iran has supposedly agreed to, like, for example, giving up their enriched uranium. And Iran comes back and says, yeah, we never agreed to that. I don't think they're negotiating in good faith.

0: With SRN News, I'm Ron Taylor. The Secret Service says a person who opened fire on a White House security checkpoint is dead tonight after being shot by officers who returned fire. The agency says in a statement yesterday that a preliminary investigation found the man was near 17th Street and Pennsylvania Avenue when he pulled a weapon from his bag and began firing. It was the third incident of gunfire in the vicinity of President Trump in the past month. The Secret Service has said none of its officers were injured. The president, of course, who was at the White House at the time, was not impacted. NASCAR drivers are grappling with the loss of Kyle Busch, who died at 41 from complications related to severe pneumonia. Connor Zilich and others were finding it hard to return to the track for the Coca-Cola 600 at Charlotte Motor Speedway. Tributes to Busch are everywhere, including a black number 8 decal on every car. NASCAR CEO Steve O'Donnell said postponing the race was not something he would have wanted. This is SRN News.
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10: Dan Mandis in for Gary and Eric on this Saturday night, Sunday morning. Hope you are doing well. And we've been talking about a number of different things tonight. The two biggest stories that we've been covering, this Iran deal, which, you know, it's so interesting. Some people love it. Some people hate it. Some people hate, but they don't know what's actually in it. They're making assumptions. It just goes on and on. And that's kind of what the evening has been like, is I go through Twitter and I go through Facebook and I go through the various news organization sites. A lot of people commenting on what they don't even know, by the way, including yours truly. You know, tonight, I don't know if you've noticed, but I'm really just sort of doing play-by-play and reporting what is out there, because I don't really know what's real and what's not. So, you know, I don't want to give a hardcore opinion on a deal where I don't know what's real and what's not. To me, any deal basically has got to have transparency. And for, you know, Donald Trump, he... And somebody said on the text line, if you want to text me, you can, 615-737-9986. You know, somebody said that Donald Trump is stalling, Donald Trump is stuck, and Iran knows it. I don't believe that Donald Trump is stalling. I think that he is really trying to come up with some sort of a solution, because he doesn't want to kill a whole bunch of people. I believe truly that Donald Trump wants a peaceful resolution to this whole thing. But I also do believe that he is stuck. Donald Trump is stuck. And regardless as to whether or not he would admit that he's stuck or not, I do believe that he's in a hard place, because we are coming up, like it or not, whether he admits it or not, he knows that we are coming up to a midterm elections. He says that he's not really worried about that, but he should be. And I believe that he is. Because he knows what happens if the Republicans lose the midterm elections and Republicans lose the House of Representatives, maybe even lose the Senate. I know that redistricting and all that is going on. And so that makes it look not nearly as bad for the Republicans since before redistricting. But the bottom line is that the president is in a tough spot, because gas prices are not going to go back down until the Strait of Hormuz is opened. The Strait of Hormuz isn't going to be opened back up until we can figure out a way to deal with Iran. And for the life of me, and listen, I'm just a humble talk show host, but, you know, we were able to destroy their entire Navy. We were able to destroy their entire Air Force, and we were able to destroy a lot of their military apparatus inside of Iran. So why is it that we are unable to reopen the Strait of Hormuz as Iran has it closed? Now, yes, we have their ports closed. They have the strait itself closed, and that is impacting oil and gas prices across the world. Well, here's the thing. They've got all those drones. And we're really good at blowing stuff up. I mean, we are. Let's be honest. We are really good at blowing stuff up with really expensive missiles, right? But dealing with all of these squirrely little drones that can do serious damage to a ship trying to make it through the Strait of Hormuz, that's a lot harder. And like it or not, they've got the drones, they've got the mines, they've got the fast boats, and we apparently don't have the ability to open up the Strait of Hormuz to safe passage, because they've got all of these different things that they can do to do damage to these ships. And here's the problem. These ships that want to get through the Strait of Hormuz, they can't get insurance. Nobody is willing to insure these ships to cross the Strait of Hormuz. So that's why it's closed. You know, Donald Trump said the other day, and I'm a big time Donald Trump supporter. I have voted for the man six times. So I believe that I have the credibility to say the other day he said that we, as in America, we had complete control of the Strait of Hormuz, but we don't. And words mean things, especially right now. We have control of Iran's ports, but Iran does have control over the Strait of Hormuz. And so there's a lot going on. But as far as I'm going to leave all of the arguing on social media between all of the various conservatives. You have, you know, people who are pushing more for negotiation. You know, they keep saying, oh, we don't want a forever war. We don't want a forever war. Well, OK, guys, this has only been going on a couple of months. So there's part of me that is like, I understand the worry about a forever war. Trust me when I say we spent, 20 years dealing with Afghanistan. I totally understand that. This has been going on for 3 months. We are nowhere near a forever war. But again, I do understand the concern. A lot of people out there that are saying, you know what, can we just bomb the living crap out of them, do what we need to do, and be done with it? I totally understand that thinking as well. That's kind of where I've been at. And right now, on this Saturday evening, Sunday morning, as we, make our way through a Memorial Day weekend, it's kind of where I'm at right now. Because I feel like, here's where I'm at. You want to know where I'm at? Here's where I'm at. If this deal falls through, and remember, this is a deal that was purportedly negotiated with in Pakistan, and I believe it was the UAE and Qatar and all of these Middle Eastern nations, Saudi Arabia probably involved as well. You've got all of these Middle Eastern nations that supposedly negotiated this deal. You got J.D. Vance rushing back to the White House. You've got Donald Trump not going to his son's wedding. You've got the media obsessing over this. And everybody saying this is going to be a great deal for everyone involved, only to have Iran come out and say, no, no, no, no, no. They're not negotiating in good faith. If this is what happened, either that or we're not negotiating with the right people. Either way, my friends, this has happened time and time and time again. I am all for diplomacy. Trust me when I say I am all for diplomacy. But it does take two to tango. And if it is clear that Iran is not going to give up their nuclear dust, they're not going to give up that enriched uranium, they're not going to, at least according to the media outlets in Iran connected to the state government, that the Strait of Hormuz will never go back to the way it was before, then you know what? And they're not going to give up their nuclear aspirations, then it is time to react. React with force, react with bombs, react with missiles, react with strength. Because that, my friends, at this point, is the only thing that Iran will understand. And believe me when I say, I worry about forever wars. I worry about these kinds of conflicts spiraling way out of control. But you know what? If Iran's not going to negotiate in good faith and we are where we are, then we need to do what we've got to do. Because something isn't connecting right. Something's not connecting right where we can have all of these Middle Eastern countries and our own people. You had Jared Kushner. You had Steve Witkoff. You've got J.D. Vance and others taking part in this negotiation. You had Turkey, Egypt, Jordan, UAE, Qatar, Saudi Arabia, and others taking part in this negotiation. And I almost feel like Iran is pulling the wool over our eyes. That's what it feels like to me. So I think that we're getting to the point now, and I don't know where you stand on this. You can shoot me your opinion on the text line, 615-737-9986. I don't know where you are in all of this, but we can't just, you know, take our ships and go home. We can't do that because now Iran has learned that they can weaponize the Strait of Hormuz. And if they're actually saying that they're not going to allow the Strait of Hormuz to be opened up like it was pre-war because they are the Strait of Hormuz is international waters. Regardless as to how this thing started, we cannot allow it to end with Iran allowed to control the Strait of Hormuz and charging ships $2 million in tolls each to get through it. We simply cannot allow that to happen. And if negotiation isn't going to do it, we can't keep wussyfooting around. Peace through strength. And if we cannot reach peace through negotiation, then the only other option, the only other opportunity is peace through strength. And if this fails, then it might be time to start bombing yet again. And I hate that. And I know that a lot of you folks hate it as well. But that might be the quickest way to end this conflict. 866-90-RED-EYE. Got a lot more straight ahead.
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10: 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Always appreciate the opportunity to fill in on Red Eye Radio. And, you know, there's a number of different ways to look at this whole Iran thing. You know, the question ultimately becomes, are they negotiating in good faith? And as I just said previous to this segment, no, they are not negotiating in good faith. And I do believe that at this point, if this negotiation ultimately fails, if they come back, and we've been watching this fold as the story continues to develop overnight, if this ultimately fails, after all of this has been put into negotiation, all of this effort has been put into the negotiation, then I do believe that it is time for the next step. Now, the other story that we've been following today is, and I want to revisit this because it is a very big story, is the White House shooting. Earlier today, Saturday, there was a shooting at the White House as Donald Trump was working on this Iran deal. ABC White House reporter Selena Wang was outside the White House taping when the whole thing started.
16: That President Trump has said a deal is close, only for the two sides to remain far apart.
10: So Nasir Best is the guy, 21 years old, who was behind three of those gunshots. There's a lot of gunshots. A lot of those gunshots ended up hitting Nasir Best as the Secret Service, they were returning fire. So there's a few things that need to be stated right up front, just so you know that this was like White House adjacent, if you will. He was outside the perimeter of the White House. He walks up, this Nasir Best, he walks up and pulls a gun out of his bag and started shooting at the Secret Service. I believe, based on what I'm seeing, that this was ultimately suicide by Secret Service, where you've heard of, you know, death by suicide by cop. I think this is suicide by Secret Service, because you don't just walk up to the Secret Service outside of the White House and fire on the Secret Service and think that you're going to survive. That's not the way that this works. You had the moment the gunfire rang out. All of these reporters that were taping And so there's coverage out there of reporters being rushed into the White House briefing room for safety. CNN's Julia Benbrook was there, and she was one of many ushered into the briefing room.
17: Yeah, I'm here with other White House reporters, photographers. We are now in the briefing room. This is where Secret Service rushed us to after we heard what appeared to be dozens of gunshots. And I was just speaking to you from out there just before this happened. And then reporters were rushed into the briefing room after, again, what appeared to be dozens of gunshots. Now, we have reached out to Secret Service and the White House for more information, but just the visual of all these reporters running in here, this happening just about a month after the White House Correspondents' Dinner, where a lot of this same group was on the ground in a situation where there was a shooter there as well. A scary moment.
10: And yep, absolutely a scary moment. This guy, Nasir Best, 21 years old, clearly mentally ill, thought he was Jesus Christ. As a matter of fact, the Secret Service had had run-ins with this guy before, and apparently he was detained by the Secret Service back on June 26th of 2025, and then again on July 10th of 2025 as well. Lots going on. We'll continue to cover it for you. Dan Mann is here on Red Eye Radio.

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11: News this hour from Town Hall. I'm Ron Taylor. A person who approached a White House security checkpoint and began firing at officers yesterday has died after being shot by police. Bob Agnew files this report from Washington.
12: The U.S. Secret Service says in a statement that, according to a preliminary investigation, the person approached a checkpoint shortly after 6 p.m. Eastern Time and, quote, removed a weapon from his bag and began firing at posted officers. Statement goes on to say officers returned fire and hit the suspect, who was transported to an area hospital where he later died. A bystander was also wounded. Secret Service says President Trump, who was at the White House at the time, was not impacted and that none of its officers were injured. Bob Agner reporting.
11: President Trump is urging a temporary suspension of the federal gas tax as prices continue to rise.
13: The president says the move would give more than 100 million drivers and truckers short-term relief. His plan, which would pause the 18.4% gasoline tax and more costly diesel tax until prices fall and then phase it back in, could save about $3 a fill-up, but may need congressional approval. In the meantime, some states, including Indiana and Georgia, have already paused their gas taxes.
11: Correspondent Ken Lormond also says California has the nation's highest state gas tax at over 70 cents a gallon. The Committee to Unleash Prosperity says most of the 13 states that charge at least 40 cents more per gallon are in deep blue states.
14: President Trump says a deal with Iran, including opening the Strait of Hormuz, has been largely negotiated. He announced this on social media after talking with Israel and other allies. The deal, described as a memorandum of understanding, still needs finalization. It aims to end the war and includes two-month negotiations on Iran's nuclear program. The U.S. would end its blockade of Iran's ports as well. News and analysis at townhall.com.
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14: The NCAA is gaining momentum toward approving an age window for athlete eligibility.
17: The NCAA's Division I cabinet has discussed possible implementation of an age-based eligibility model should it be approved and signaled it would consider voting on it at its meeting next month. The age-based eligibility model would give athletes a window of 5 years to compete in Division I, starting immediately after their high school graduation or their 19th birthday, whichever comes first. It would also eliminate waivers for extended eligibility except for pregnancy, religious missions, or active duty military service. The model is similar to an idea included in an executive order by President Donald Trump on April 3rd. I'm Geffen Coolball.
14: Kyle Busch died after severe pneumonia progressed into sepsis, resulting in rapid and overwhelming complications, according to a statement released by his family yesterday. You'll find breaking news and analysis at townhall.com. Amazon founder Jeff Bezos is pushing back on calls to tax billionaires more heavily.
18: Bezos argues higher taxes on billionaires won't directly help struggling Americans, saying even doubling his taxes wouldn't aid a teacher in Queens. He blames government inefficiency and intervention for problems like high rent and low wages, not corporate wealth. Bezos also points to housing policies, not companies like Airbnb, as key drivers of rising rents, saying the real issue is government failure, not a lack of tax revenue. Willie Nelson reporting.
14: A proposed $7.25 billion settlement over claims that Roundup weed killer causes cancer now faces potential delays. An attorney opposed to the settlement has filed paperwork to move the case to federal court. This could disrupt deadlines and delay a decision on whether to approve the settlement. The Supreme Court is also considering whether to block thousands of lawsuits against Bayer, who acquired the company in 2018. More on these stories at Town Hall.
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0: Now, it's Red Eye Radio. Gary McNamara and Eric Hurley talk about everything from politics to social issues and news of the day. Whether you're up late or you're just starting your day, welcome to the show. From the Relief Factor Studios, this is Red Eye Radio.
1: And my name is Dan Mandis, and it is Saturday night, Sunday morning, May 21st, and we usually are not live here on the weekend, Saturday night, Sunday morning, but you know, we've had a couple of major news stories that have happened over the past 24 hours, and that does mean that we are going to go live here. Gary and Eric, of course, enjoying their weekend. They'll be back on Sunday night, Monday morning, I believe. There's a couple of things going on, though, that did warrant a live show this weekend. The Iranian peace deal, has it actually now happened? There is a lot of news regarding the peace deal. We may even get some sort of an announcement here in the next few hours as we're on the air here on Red Eye Radio Live Saturday night, Sunday morning. So that is number one. And number two, there was a shooting at the White House earlier this afternoon on a Saturday afternoon evening, about 6 o'clock East Coast time, where a shooting occurred in the proximity of the White House. We'll talk about that as well. President Trump was in the White House. He is safe. The president was working on this peace deal. So we'll get into both of those stories and a whole lot more. And you never really know what kind of news is going to unfold here in the next several hours on Red Eye Radio. 866-90-RED-EYE is the phone number. And again, my name is Dan Mandis. I am a morning show host on Super Talk 99.7 WTN in Nashville, Tennessee. You can follow me on the socials at Dan Mandis Show. So we do have these two major stories. Again, number one,

mentally ill, thought he was Jesus Christ, as a matter of fact. He was shot dead by the Secret Service, and his name was Nasir Best, 21 years old. Again, clearly mentally ill, well known to the Secret Service. And so we'll get into that story. That's not what I would call a breaking story at this point right now, with the White House shooting pretty much over with now, of course. All eyes are on the peace deal or the possibility of a peace deal. It's been a very dramatic weekend at the White House. President Trump, of course, spending the day at the White House. You had a very dramatic video of J.D. Vance's motorcade speeding towards the White House earlier today, as a word was that the two sides supposedly close to a deal. Now, I know what a lot of you are thinking. Oh, here we are yet again with the possibility of a peace deal. And will it be just another one of those moments where a peace deal falls apart? So we're going to go through this. There are some signs that this time it is going to be reality. We'll have to wait and see what happens. There's a lot of rumors as to what the agreements have been. Iran still has to sort of go through what has been proposed by a myriad of other nations with a fine-tooth comb. We then have to go through what Iran's response will be. You know, President Trump, he actually skipped Don Jr.'s wedding to stay in Washington, D.C. So I'm going to go through what's been going on. I'm going to go through the aspects of this deal, and we'll talk about whether or not this deal does actually seem like it's going to become reality. And if the rumors are true, and I'm going to tell you what the rumors are, if the rumors within this deal are true, is it a good deal for America? Is it a good deal for Iran, and will it ultimately lead to peace? So we'll talk to talk about all of this, and we'll talk about it with you at 866-90. Red Eye, the president spoke to Israeli Prime Minister Benjamin Netanyahu. Now, remember on Friday that there was a lot of conversation. I know during my morning show in Nashville on Super Talk 99.7 WTN that there was a lot being made of this conversation between Benjamin Netanyahu and Donald Trump, where there was a pretty serious disagreement between the two leaders. Of course, you have a lot of people that say that Donald Trump is doing the bidding of Benjamin Netanyahu. Not on Friday, where Netanyahu and many others, by the way, wanted Donald Trump to begin the bombing yet again. Donald Trump said, no, I'm not going to do that. I'm going to stick with diplomacy for now. And Trump says, you know, basically he told Axios earlier today that he had a choice. He has a choice between agreeing to a deal or blowing Iran to kingdom come. The president obviously hoping for a deal. There's been a lot of nations that have been involved in these negotiations. An Arab official telling Reuters that Donald Trump has been holding phone calls with leaders from Saudi Arabia, Qatar, the UAE, Jordan, Egypt, and Turkey. Pakistan, apparently, again, playing a huge role in getting this deal negotiated, along with J.D. Vance, Steve Witkoff, and Jared Kushner. Speaking from India earlier today, Secretary of State Marco Rubio, also involved in all of this. He says that this issue does need to be solved. And he also said there may be news later today. So let's get right to the crux of what these online rumors are. Now, I'm going to tell you that we don't know. We don't know what the deal or supposed deal is. But here's what the internet, and I'm air quoting this, but here's what the internet is saying. Here's what some members of the media are saying are the aspects, the tenets of this deal. The U.S. would begin a phased unfreezing of Iran's $6 billion in cash. Remember, there's tens of billions of dollars in cash that have been frozen because of Iran's terrorist activities. So a lot of this cash has been frozen. And so the question is, how much of that $30 billion in cash
will be unveiled.

0: Frozen. That's number one. Number two, the Strait of Hormuz would be opening back up. Number three, with the Strait of Hormuz being opened back up, Iran would not be allowed to charge tolls. They've been doing that. They've been trying to do that as well. And that is part of our demand, is that the Strait of Hormuz will be opened back up and it will not be run by Iran and they would not be charging tolls. The U.S. agrees to relieve some sanctions as well. War ends on all fronts with Lebanon, so that is huge as well. U.S. forces near Iran would withdraw. And then there would be 30 to 60 days to finalize the nuclear deal. So there's a lot to this, and I will caution you that there is a lot of folks out there on both the left and the right chirping that this is a terrible deal. They don't even know what the deal is. You'll see that everywhere. And people are going to say that, you know, Donald Trump has gotten rolled. You're also going to see that people who are supporters of Donald Trump, of which I am, will say that he has come up now with an incredible deal, a brilliant deal, and it's peace through strength and all of that. We don't know. We don't know what this deal is. So I'm going to go through some of this because on the surface, it does look like there are some very, very good aspects to this deal. Now, I know that there's a lot of people that are going to hear this and they're going to say, why in the world would we essentially, after so many years of complaining that Barack Obama gave Iran pallets of cash, that Donald Trump would be doing the same thing? That's number one. Number two, the U.S. agrees to relieve some sanctions. Why would we do that? The right has been criticizing that Joe Biden essentially ignored the Iranian sanctions for years, and that, of course, led to Iran's economy being built back up to the point where they were able to start funding terrorism yet again. So that's going to be part of the criticism if these rumors are true, that Donald Trump is doing some of the things that Barack Obama did. But here's the difference. What are we getting in return? And that is a huge thing. Because if we can ultimately get Iran to not pursue nuclear weapons and also provide ultimate transparency that they are not funding terrorism, that they are not enriching uranium. The New York Post, by the way, is also reporting that they are going to give up that nuclear dust. They're going to give up that enriched uranium. If that is the case, that is huge. Because, yes, Iran could be better off financially, but will they agree to inspections, real inspections? Will they agree to full transparency? You see, when Barack Obama had his nuclear deal back in 2015, one of the biggest sticking points was that they would not allow full transparency. If they're willing to allow full transparency here, again, that would be huge. We are already seeing people on both sides of the aisle start to, again, start chirping about how this is a terrible deal. Again, we don't know what the ultimate deal is going to be, but remember what the goal was, and remember what the goal is. The goal is to prevent Iran from having a nuclear weapon and to be able to prove compliance. That was never part of the original deal with Obama. Now, the left will say, oh, yeah, that was part of the original deal. No, it wasn't. I mean, the Obama administration can say that it was, but there really was no way to prove that Iran was not on their way to manufacturing a nuclear weapon during that time of 2015, during that original deal negotiated by, of course, Barack Obama, John Kerry, and the rest. And so there's a lot that we don't know with this. Will they agree to those inspections? Not the ones where they get to decide when and where and for how long and who gets to inspect. That was part of the original deal with the Obama nuclear deal, where Iran really seemed to have full power over the inspections. Here, from what I can tell and from what people are saying, we actually have more of a say in those inspections. Again, admitting we don't know what this deal is. Will Iran still fund terror? If the agreement is that they will not fund terror, then that is huge. Remember, the original Obama nuclear deal was specific towards nuclear weapons, but it didn't touch their funding of terror. It didn't touch their funding of Hamas and Hezbollah and the rest. We still need to see what happens with issues like enforcement, how long this deal will go for. Remember that in Obama's nuclear deal, the agreement sunsetted after 15 years. As far as we can tell right now with the rumors, this is going to be an ongoing agreement. So there's a lot here to unpack. The New York Post is now reporting that Iran has actually, again, agreed to give up their nuclear dust in this deal, which, of course, would be huge. This is what the New York Post is reporting. Tehran has agreed to a statement pledging to relinquish its stock of highly enriched uranium, believed to be enough to build 11 nuclear bombs. The New York Times reported, citing two American officials, the disposal of the highly enriched uranium, which Trump refers to as nuclear dust, was a major sticking point in negotiations between the United States and the Islamic Republic. Now, who is saying what? I know that you're going to be shocked when I tell you that Lindsey Graham has concerns. We'll talk about that and a whole lot more. The phone number, 866-90-RED-EYE, 866-90-RED-EYE. By the way, I have activated my text line that I use for my morning show in Nashville, Tennessee. So if you don't want to call in, you can't call in. You can always text in 615-737-9986. I am reading all of the text messages this morning, 615-737-9986. My name is Dan Mandis, in for Garen Eric. This is a special live Saturday night, Sunday morning edition of Red Eye Radio. We are covering two breaking news stories this morning. Are we finally near a peace deal with Iran? After a very dramatic Saturday, we'll continue to monitor those developments. Also, the shooting near the White House as President Trump was inside. That story does also continue to develop as we continue to find out more details on that. We've got a lot more straight ahead. My name is Dan Mandis. This is Red Eye Radio.
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866-90-RED-EYE is the phone number. We are live. It is Saturday night, Sunday morning, and there is a lot going on warranting a live show here on Red Eye Radio. Dan Mandis in for Gary and Eric today. We do have two stories that we are following and continuing to develop. Axios has now come out with what they say in an exclusive story. What are the tenets of the deal? Not rumors, which is what I just had in the previous segment, but the actual tenets of the deal. The headline, Axios exclusive, what is inside the Iran deal that Donald Trump is close to signing? I am, of course, close to the bottom of the hour break, so I'll be able to get to what is being reported by Axios in detail coming back. I have activated the text line from my morning show in Nashville. 615-737-9986. A person out of Kentucky, which is where I was earlier today, actually, he says, hey, Dan, can we actually trust a deal with the Middle East? No. No, 7671. Great point. We cannot trust a deal with the Middle East. We certainly cannot trust a deal with Iran. How do we know that all the surrounding countries don't support terrorism? That's a little bit more nuanced. I will tell you this. We cannot support Iran. That we clearly know. We cannot support, trust Iran. So that's where transparency has got to come in. I mean, a lot of you folks know me from me filling in. Maybe you don't know me, whatever. But I've been talking about Iran for years and years and years and years throughout my my career as a talk show host. And you cannot trust Iran, which is why you need absolute transparency. That's why you're going to see a lot of people, they are going to be screaming about some of the tenets of this deal. I can already see it on the socials. You've got Lindsey Graham, you've got Ted Cruz, you've got others. And, you know, you would call Lindsey Graham and Ted Cruz, you would call them war hawks is what you would call them. People who are very strong when it comes to wanting military enforcement, military action. They are for military intervention across the world and certainly in the Middle East. And so you do have Lindsey Graham, you do have Ted Cruz, both of them and others very concerned about this deal. We're going to talk about what Axios says is the exclusive tenets of this deal straight ahead on Red Eye Radio.

0: With SRN News, I'm Ron Taylor. The Secret Service says a person who opened fire on a White House security checkpoint is dead after being shot by officers who returned fire. It was the third incident of gunfire in the vicinity of President Trump in the past month. Correspondent Laura Winters has the very latest.
1: President Trump was working inside the White House as shots fired outside, not far away from the building at 17th Street and Pennsylvania Avenue. This is outside the security perimeter. Secret Service agents rushing reporters working on the North Lawn to safety as the building was put on lockdown for close to an hour. The gunman opening fire on a Secret Service agent at a security checkpoint, and that's when he was shot. Laura Winters reporting.
0: House Democrats are facing backlash to over comments from Minority Leader Hakeem Jeffries that critics could say had deepened political divisions.
2: Jeffries is under fire after saying Democrats aim to break the spirit.
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5: My name is Dan Mandis, and we are live. It is Saturday night, Sunday morning, May 24th. Appreciate you being here on Red Eye Radio. We have a couple of different stories that have broken over the last 24 hours that do warrant a live show here on Red Eye Radio. And it's always great to be here in for Gary and Eric. I host a morning show in Nashville, Tennessee on Super Talk 99.7 WTN. And I'm also proud and pleased to fill in for Eric and Gary from time to time here on Red Eye Radio. I do have my text line that I use for my morning show in Tennessee, 615-737-9986. So if you can't get through on the phone lines, you can definitely send a text in, 615-737-9986. Now, here's part of what is going on. Axios, and we're talking about, there's two big stories right now. If you're just joining us, there is a possibility and a very strong possibility of an Iranian nuclear deal that has now been, at the very least, negotiated. Final things are being put into place. The T's are being crossed and the I's are being dotted. And both sides are looking at this very carefully. And you're looking at all of this. And we could have an announcement very soon that at least a temporary deal has been put in place. Axios has now come out with what they are talking about as the tenets of the deal in an exclusive. Here's what they have posted just a few minutes ago. The agreement the U.S. and Iran are close to signing involves a 60-day ceasefire extension during which the Strait of Hormuz would be reopened. Iran would be able to freely sell oil, and negotiations would be held on curbing Iran's nuclear program, according to a U.S. official. So part of it, and I could just, and I'm just telling you right now, I'm just seeing this. So here's part of the discussion, is that if Iran is allowed to freely sell oil, and if they behave, then this actually is better for us, because this means more oil on the market, which ultimately would mean that we would get more oil on the market, which means that supply and demand, that means that our oil prices, our gasoline prices, would be cheaper in the long run. That's good. Now, all of that to acknowledge that the infrastructure in the Middle East regarding oil production, regarding gas production, it has been seriously damaged. And so it's going to take a while for us to get back to where we were pre-war. But let's go through what is in the deal. Both sides would sign a memorandum of understanding that would last 60 days and could be extended by mutual consent. During that 60-day period, the Strait of Hormuz would be open, no tolls, and Iran would agree to clear the mines it deployed in the strait to let ships pass freely. In exchange, the U.S. would lift its blockade on Iranian ports and issue some sanctions, waivers, to allow Iran to sell oil freely. Because remember, there are sanctions that are in place that does not allow Iran to sell oil freely, so they have to sell it on the black market, and they have to sell it at a cheaper price. So the U.S. would lift its blockade on the Iranian ports and issue some sanctions waivers or relief to allow Iran to sell oil freely. The U.S. official acknowledged that would be a boon to Iran's economy, but also said it would give significant relief to the global oil market, again, i.e. lower prices. The U.S. said that the faster the Iranians clear the mines and let shipping resume, the faster the blockade will be lifted. The official said Iran's key principle in the agreement is relief for performance. In other words, they've got to show us something. They've got to show us transparency. They've got to show us a willingness to allow the Strait of Hormuz to open back up. They've got to show us that they are willing to let us inspect every single square inch of Iran. They also, of course, have to give up that, as Donald Trump continues to say, that nuclear dust or that enriched uranium. Here's more. You ready? Iran wanted funds unfrozen immediately and permanent sanctions relief, but the U.S. side said that would only happen after tangible concessions were made, according to the official. See, that is huge. That is huge. The reason why that is important is because it is demanding that Iran really prove that they can be trusted. Now, they talk about in Axios the nuclear issues still to be negotiated. The draft MOU includes commitments from Iran to never pursue nuclear weapons and to negotiate over a suspension of its uranium enrichment program and the removal of its stockpile of highly enriched uranium, the U.S. official said. Now, here's the big question. Does this actually, this agreement, does it focus on trust? Does it demand that we trust Iran? That's the big question. Because no, we don't trust Iran. That's the whole point of the transparency. I don't trust Iran. You sure as heck don't trust Iran. Donald Trump doesn't trust Iran. So it has nothing to do with trust. It has everything to do with transparency. According to two sources with knowledge, Iran gave the U.S., through the mediators, verbal commitments about the scope of the concessions it's willing to make on suspending enrichment and giving up the nuclear material. The U.S. would agree to negotiate over lifting sanctions and unfreezing Iranian funds during the 60-day period, though those steps would only be implemented as part of a final agreement that is verifiably implemented. The key word, verifiably implemented. Can I just tell you where I sit on all this? Where I sit on all this is, again, not to belabor the point, but I don't trust Iran. I'm very cynical of this deal. I'm a Donald Trump supporter. I'm a conservative through and through. I am very cynical of this deal. And I think that it is a healthy cynicism. You need a healthy cynicism. The reason why you need a healthy cynicism is because we all know what Iran does. We all know that we can't trust Iran. More. Here we go. You ready? I know I'm kind of bouncing all over the place, but there's a lot here, and there's a lot that I have to say about it. U.S. forces that were mobilized in recent months would stay in the region during the 60-day period and only withdraw if a final deal is reached. And that, of course, makes all the sense in the world. So those are the issues to be negotiated. Axios talks about the intrigue. The draft MOU also makes clear that the war between Israel and Hezbollah in Lebanon would end. Now, here's the deal. Word is that Israeli Prime Minister Benjamin Netanyahu has concerns. Now, I'm a very strong supporter of Israel, like big time. But I also understand that there are a lot of conservatives these days who are, especially the younger conservatives, who have been frustrated with Benjamin Netanyahu. And there's a lot of people that believe that Benjamin Netanyahu has been leading Donald Trump by the nose. Basically, from what I understand, Donald Trump has told Benjamin Netanyahu, you know what, dude, you got to go kick rocks. We need to figure out a way to get out of this war. The solution is not always bombs. And I hate to say it, and I'm a guy who's cynical to this deal, but I am also open to hear what the president has to say. I do understand that, yes, there are times when you have to give things up. Donald Trump, the art of the deal. You have to give things up. For example, you may have to unfreeze some funds, knowing that you will be accused of giving Iran pallets of cash like you, Donald Trump, criticized Barack Obama over. But the president, he's got to put all of that aside for the greater good of ending this war and doing everything he can to ensure through verifiable means that Iran is not pursuing nuclear weapons. Israeli Prime Minister Benjamin Netanyahu expressing concern about the condition during a phone call with Donald Trump on Saturday. An Israeli official said he also expressed concerns about other aspects of the deal, but made his case in a respectful and deferential way, a U.S. official said. Again, remember on Friday morning, my last show that I did, one of the big parts of my radio broadcast on WTN in Nashville was that President Trump and Benjamin Netanyahu had a really tense conversation. It was a long conversation. And Donald Trump said, I have got to figure out a way to end this war for a number of different reasons. Obviously, the president does understand that gasoline prices here in America are very high as we're heading into a midterm election. The U.S. official said that this would not be a one-sided ceasefire between Israel and Hezbollah. And if Hezbollah tried to rearm or instigate attacks, Israel would be allowed to take action to prevent it. If Hezbollah behaves, Israel will behave. Can I just tell you, if this deal actually comes to fruition and Iran actually becomes legit, because realize what this is. Realize that if Iran is allowed to sell its oil on the global market, and if Iran utilizes that money to help the people of Iran, help rebuild their economy, help utilize their resources for more legit purposes. In other words, they're using the money that they get from selling oil on the open market to rebuild their economy and help the people of Iran and not fund terrorism. If Iran actually does verifiably go legit and the war between Israel and Hezbollah, Lebanon, is over, do you realize, if you're a Donald Trump supporter, how absolutely huge that would be? I mean, you want to talk about guts. You want to talk about nerves of steel. You want to talk about peace through strength. I'm not being Pollyannish, friends. I'm telling you, if this deal actually turns Iran into a legit country that is not the world's number one state sponsor of terror, that would be huge. I'm cynical. They do say that BB has some domestic considerations, but Donald Trump has the interests of the U.S. and the global economy to think about. The U.S. official said, referring to Netanyahu by his nickname. So that is, let me see what else is here. So I guess that's pretty much it. So yeah, there's some concerns. There's obviously some concerns about what will happen next. There's some concerns about whether or not you can trust Iran. Obviously, that goes without saying, but I'm going to say it continuously because people tune in and out all the time. One of the things people will say is, well, Dan, doesn't Iran, I get people throw this at me all the time, doesn't Iran have a fatwa where the leaders of Iran have actually said that they are religiously forbidden from pursuing nuclear weapons? I love this talking point. Yeah. And Iran also has a taqiya under Islam, where you can lie about what your true motivations are and what your true actions are going to be if you feel like you're being persecuted. So I don't put a lot of faith in this whole fatwa where their leaders are saying that they're religiously forbidden from pursuing nuclear weapons, because remember, they have pursued their nuclear weapons by enriching their uranium up to at least 60%. So, yeah, I don't really put much faith in that fatwa. Got a lot more straight ahead. Red Eye Radio.
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5: Red Eye Radio, 866-90 Red Eye is the phone number. By the way, I'm getting a lot of texts this morning. Thank you very much. 615-737-9986. Andrea says, Donald Trump is trying to do all of this and people are still trying to shoot him. Ridiculous. And Andrea is most certainly right. So my name is Dan Mandis. We are live here on Red Eye Radio, a special edition, if you will, of Red Eye. Usually we don't have a live show Saturday night, Sunday morning, on the weekends, but we do have two major stories going on right now. Of course, we have the shooting near the White House. I will open up the next hour with that story. And we're still getting a lot of information regarding a possible peace deal with Iran. And so we've been going through some of the rumors that are out there. We've been going through what Axios is reporting is the actual deal. Coming up in the next hour, got some reactions from some conservatives that you might know.
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9: News this hour from Town Hall. I'm Ron Taylor. The Secret Service, who says a person who opened fire on a White House security checkpoint is dead after being shot by officers who returned fire. It was the third incident of gunfire in the vicinity of President Trump in the past month. Correspondent Laura Winters has the very latest.
10: President Trump was working inside the White House as shots fired outside, not far away from the building at 17th Street and Pennsylvania Avenue. This is outside the security perimeter. Secret Service agents rushing reporters working on the North Lawn to safety as the building was put on lockdown close to an hour. The gunman opening fire on a Secret Service agent at a security checkpoint, and that's when he was shot. Laura Winters reporting.
9: House Democrats are facing backlash tonight over comments from Minority Leader Hakeem Jeffries that critics say could deepen political divisions.
11: Jeffries is under fire after saying Democrats aim to break the spirit of what he called MAGA extremists, framing the political fight as necessary to protect the country. Critics, including conservative commentators, argue the language is inflammatory and risks alienating millions of Trump voters ahead of the 2026 midterms. The remarks also revive debate over past Democratic rhetoric about holding Trump supporters accountable. Some analysts warn the controversy could carry political consequences as both parties look to energize their bases. Willie Nelson reporting.
9: President Trump says a deal with Iran, including opening the Strait of Hormuz, has been largely negotiated. He announced this on social media after talks with Israel and other allies. The deal, described as a memorandum of understanding, still needs finalization. It aims to end the war and includes two-month negotiations on Iran's nuclear program. News and analysis at townhall.com.
12: There's a moment nobody talks about with weight loss. It's the moment it stops working. The diet that worked before doesn't. The workouts don't hit the same. Even eating less stops moving the scale. That's not random. That's just your body protecting itself. 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
9: As the stock market moves in one direction, it closed higher on Friday. Consumer attitudes went the other way, tumbling to an all-time low. Here's Rich Thomason.
13: Wall Street goes back to work Tuesday with the Dow at a record high. The blue chip index gained 2.4% for the week. The S&P advanced 1%, the NASDAQ up roughly 0.5%. And while the stock market advances, the University of Michigan's Consumer Sentiment Index tumbled to a record low, 44.8, the lowest reading since the survey began back in 1952. The survey director says rising cost of living is top of mind for consumers. Rich Thomason reporting.
9: Gunmen have opened fire in 2 separate attacks on the Honduran coast, killing at least 25 people, including 6 police officers. Police say the first incident took place Thursday at a plantation in Trujillo. The region has been the site of a decades-long agrarian conflict. More news at townhall.com. More signs point to a growing exodus from Democrat-led states.
14: Census Bureau data shows a continued population surge in southern cities, with 11 of the 12 fastest-growing metro areas located in traditionally Republican-led states between July 2024 and July 2025. Florida and Texas cities led the gains, reflecting ongoing migration trends toward the south. Seattle was the only city outside the region to make the top 12. Analysts note shifting economic factors could impact future rankings as population trends continue to evolve heading into next year's report. John Scott reporting.
9: At least 15 people are facing federal charges in what prosecutors describe as a massive health care fraud scheme. The Justice Department says the defendants allegedly orchestrated a $90 million operation targeting public assistance programs, including Medicaid and child care services as well. More on these stories at townhall.com. I'm Ron Taylor.
0: Tuesday edition, you won't want to miss it. Clay and Buck will break down the absolute latest on everything going on in Iran, plus big primary runoff day in Texas.
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3: Now, it's Red Eye Radio. Gary McNamara and Eric Harley talk about everything from politics to social issues and news of the day. 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
17: My name is Dan Mandis. We are live Saturday night, Sunday morning, May 24th. By the way, it is Memorial Day weekend. We are live because of two major stories going on right now. Number one is it looks like we may have at least the beginnings of a peace deal with Iran. We're going to continue to cover that for you. And number two, that is going to be the shooting near the White House. And so we're going to talk about that as well. The Super Text line that I use during my morning show in Nashville, Tennessee on Supertalk 99.7 WTN is activated this morning. You can call in. Go ahead and text in. I'm reading every single text. 615-737-9986. 615-737-WWTN is the text line. Kenny, by the way, says this on the text line. When everybody else is thinking about brats and burgers, never forget the reason for the holiday of Memorial Day. That's right, it is Memorial Day weekend. And that is, at least for me, one of the reasons why I am heartened by, even though I'm cynical, I'm heartened by the fact that we may be close to a deal with Iran. We'll continue to cover that story for you as well. I cover that quite a bit in the first hour. And right now, and by the way, coming up, I'm going to go through some more of the details that they become available of this deal because there are more and more things that are coming out. But because the actual deal has not been released yet, we're just hearing a bunch of rumors and reports. Axios, in an exclusive report, says that they have all of the tenets of this deal. So we'll talk about that as the hour continues to unfold. Also, I have the reaction of people like Ted Cruz and Lindsey Graham and others. They're known as war hawks, and so I'm sure that you can probably guess what their reaction to that is. But we'll get to that here straight ahead on Red Eye Radio. White House shooting, though. There was a shooting near the White House earlier today. It did not get into the perimeter. It didn't get inside of the perimeter. It was, if you think about the

0: Gates at the White House pull a gun out of a bag and start shooting at Secret Service agents without knowing that you're going to die? You clearly don't do that. 21-year-old Nasir Best was the gunman. He was shot dead by the Secret Service. And this is a story we're going to find out more and more about Nasir Best. People will talk about his reasoning, the reason why he did this, his motivation, his inspiration. I've got some thoughts on that. But, you know, one of the things that was interesting, if you've been anywhere near social media, you've seen ABC White House reporter Selena Wang. She was outside the White House taping when the gunfire began.
1: That President Trump has said a deal is close, only for the two sides to remain far apart.
2: No.
0: She ducked, found some cover inside. I guess it's their tent that they record these stand-ups on. So nobody was hurt within the media. They all ultimately were ushered into the White House briefing room for safety. There was a person in addition to Nasir Best. He was killed. He was the shooter, killed. There was another person that was also injured as well in the gunfire. From what I'm reading, there were about three bullets that came from the gun of Nasir Best, and there were dozens of bullets that came from the guns of Secret Service agents, as you can imagine. We don't know the person that was shot, the second person that was shot. We don't know if he was shot by Secret Service or by Nasir Best. So we'll try to find out more information on that person. I don't know if it was a man or a woman either. CNN's Julia Benbrook was there as well, and she talks about being ushered into the briefing room.
3: Yeah, I'm here with other White House reporters, photographers. We are now in the briefing room. This is where Secret Service rushed us to after we heard what appeared to be dozens of gunshots. And I was just speaking to you from out there just before this happened. And then reporters were rushed into the briefing room after, again, what appeared to be dozens of gunshots. Now, we have reached out to Secret Service and the White House for more information, but just the visual of all these reporters running in here, this happening just about a month after the White House Correspondents' Dinner,
4: yep,
3: where a lot of this same group was on the ground in a situation where there was a shooter there as well. A scary moment.
0: And I'll go ahead and say it. I know that a lot of you are screaming at the radio and screaming at your phone if you're listening on the Red Eye Radio app, where, yeah, you know what? This is another situation that simply proves how dangerous of a job President Trump has. And by the way, I'll leave it to others to determine whether or not this is an official assassination attempt. Nobody is talking about, on either side of the aisle, by the way, nobody is talking about what this guy's actual motivations were. He is known to be mentally ill. And I don't think that you commit suicide by Secret Service without being mentally ill. This Nasir Best, again, 21 years old. And the Secret Service knew who this guy was. And I'm going to get into that in a second. This guy Best was seen pacing up and down 17th Street Northwest moments before he pulled out the revolver, sources telling the New York Post. By the way, Donald Trump was in the White House at the time, and the White House was put on lockdown. The gunfire came from the 17th Street side of the White House, closer to the Eisenhower Executive Building. Evidence of the shooting was visible on a sidewalk just outside the White House complex, where yellow crime scene tapes snaked across the pavement, and officers with the Secret Service placed dozens of orange evidence markers on the ground. This guy is from Maryland. They say that he allegedly had a documented history of mental health concerns and had previous encounters with the security agencies at the White House, according to NBC News. He approached the Secret Service booth and pulled out a weapon from his bag, and apparently fired about three shots before being killed by Secret Service. So he was known to Secret Service. He was detained by the Secret Service back on June 26th of 2025. And then 2 weeks later, on July 10th of 2025, from making threats and entering a

0: restricted area. And again, I'm not seeing anywhere where we know the political proclivities of this guy best. So I don't know if he was just crazy and he wanted to die, whether he was just, you know, crazy, didn't know any better and decided that he was going to start shooting at Secret Service agents. I don't know if he absolutely hated Donald Trump and wanted to try to take out the president. I mean, anybody who would have a clear sense of reality would know that not even getting inside the perimeter, you're not going to be able to take out the president. You're just not. So I don't know if you could call this a legit assassination attempt. I'll, again, leave others to determine whether or not it was. But obviously, if he didn't even get inside the perimeter, then, I mean, it was, in my opinion, suicide by Secret Service. The other thing about this, you know, there's going to be a lot of people that will say, well, he was inspired by a lot of these folks on the left who have been, you know, there's been a lot made about assassination culture within the Democrat Party, within the progressive movement. That is absolutely a thing. It is clearly a thing, assassination culture. Well, we can get into that if you want. But I don't know if this guy was inspired by that. I don't want to talk too much about that in this specific case, because I really don't know what his motivations were. Nobody is talking again about why he did what he did. Was it politically motivated, or was this guy clearly mentally ill? And that was the inspiration. So we'll wait to find out more information. But they do say that the White House was immediately placed on lockdown. Donald Trump was inside. He was unharmed. Listen to this, though. During the June incident, this guy, Nasir Best, blocked an entry lane at the White House. He was detained by the Secret Service after claiming he was God, then committed to the Psychiatric Institute of Washington for a mental evaluation. And I mean, I don't know what happened. We'll find out about this, but I don't know what happened during the mental evaluation. But obviously, they let him out. And I know that there are not as many options for people like this as there were, you know, back in the 70s and part of the 80s. But he was obviously let out. The dude was obviously nuts. The following month, he was arrested once again after he attempted to enter a driveway at the White House. Afterward, a judge issued an order demanding he stay away from the White House grounds. Obviously, based on today's actions, he didn't follow that order. While investigators have not formally established a motive, multiple law enforcement sources have said that Best was believed to be suffering from severe mental health issues and had claimed at times to be Jesus Christ. A preliminary investigation indicates that as the individual approached, he removed a weapon from his bag and began firing at posted officers. The Secret Service said in a statement, which confirmed that no agents were harmed. So, again, I don't know how many different ways or how many different times I need to say it, but to me, it does seem like this was suicide by Secret Service. The president, by the way, of course, singing the praises of the Secret Service, as he has done many times, saying thank you to our great Secret Service and law enforcement for the swift and professional action taken this evening against a gunman near the White House who had a violent history and possible obsession with our country's most cherished structure, the White House. The gunman is dead after an exchange of gunfire with Secret Service, the president says, near the White House gates. This event is 1 month removed from the White House Correspondents' Dinner shooting and goes to show how important it is for all future presidents to get what will be the most safe and secure space of its kind ever built in Washington, D.C. The national security of our country demands it, he says. The final sentence, the national security of our country demands it. He is, of course, talking about the White House ballroom. And I don't know if I've had the opportunity to talk about this on Red Eye Radio, but I am all for the ballroom. Clearly, we need the ballroom. Clearly, we need a structure, a ballroom, a place where we can do White House events, where the whole thing, the whole building of the ballroom is really centered around security. And today's events really does punctuate the need, in my opinion, for that presidential ballroom. It is Red Eye Radio. 866-90-RED-EYE is the phone number. 866-907-3339. We'll return next right here on Red Eye Radio.
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2: 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I'm Rod Bain reporting for the U.S. Department of Agriculture in Washington, D.C.
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Red Eye Radio, 866-90-RED-EYE is the number, 866-907-3339. That is the text line, and let's see, I'm doing two things at once, and I apologize. The phone number is 866-90-RED-EYE. I'm reading my text line at 615-737-9986. The reason I'm so distracted is because there's a lot of chatter online now about how Iran has rejected the claim made by the New York Times and U.S. officials that Iran agreed to hand over its highly enriched uranium and suspend enrichment above 3.6% for 10 years as part of Trump's announced largely negotiated agreement, calling these reports completely false and confirms talks are focused only on ending the war with no nuclear details being discussed, per an informed Iranian source close to the government. And that is from the Hormuz letter, and I'm trying to figure out who these people are. They are, I don't know, some Twitter, I don't know who they are, 60,000 followers. Others are picking up on this story as well. As far as I can tell, the New York Times and the folks over at Axios have not mentioned this yet. But this is what we've seen. I mean, we have seen this over and over again, where, and that's why when I signed on, during this live broadcast Saturday night into Sunday morning, live broadcast of Red Eye Radio with this possible agreement between Iran and America, negotiated by a lot of these Middle Eastern countries, Pakistan as well. But how many times have we been here? How many times have we been here where we hear that they are close to a nuclear deal, they're close to some sort of an agreement to reopen the Strait of Hormuz, and we hear all of these possible components of an agreement, and then ultimately we find out it's not the case. Now, I've never heard of this Hormuz letter, but I'm checking all of the various news websites that I know to check, Fox News, Daily Mail, New York Post, CNN, among many others. And I'm not seeing anywhere else where Iran is saying, no, we never agreed to hand over our enriched uranium, and we never agreed to suspend enrichment above 3.6% for 10 years as part of Trump's announced largely negotiated agreement. Which, by the way, the reason why part of this doesn't make any sense is that in the original story that I was quoting from Axios, they never said that Iran agreed to suspend enrichment above 3.6% for 10 years. There was never like a timeline on that. It was till further notice. So I don't know. This is part of why this has been so incredibly frustrating for everyone involved. And this is why, until there is a deal that is done, that Iran actually makes an agreement and makes an announcement and says, yes, this is the deal. And you know what happens, right? You know what happens, where there are entities inside Iran that say they're the ones in charge, or they have contacts with the ones in charge. But then the ones in charge, they're the ones that see these deals and say, no, we're not agreeing to that. Meantime, you've got all of these other either governments or representatives or members of the Trump administration, members of the media that are saying, hey, this deal is done, when clearly it's not. But again, we don't know. I'm seeing this Hormuz letter. I'm seeing other X feeds that are all saying that Iran has not agreed to the tenets of this deal. Got a lot more straight ahead on Red Eye Radio.

0: With SRN News, I'm Ron Taylor. The Secret Service says a person who opened fire on a White House security checkpoint is dead after being shot by officers who returned fire. It was the third incident of gun in the vicinity of President Trump in the past month. The Secret Service says none of its officers were injured yesterday and that President Trump, who was at the White House at the time, was not impacted. Authorities are bracing for the possibility that a damaged chemical tank at a facility in Southern California could leak or even explode. An evacuation order is continued into the Memorial Day weekend for some 40,000 residents of Garden Grove and several communities in the area. No timeline on when they can return. No injuries reported after the pressurized tank began overheating Thursday. Firefighters hope to find a way to cool off the chemical inside the tank so it won't leak or explode. Several shelters remain open, including three schools, throughout this Memorial Day weekend. This is SRN News.
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8: Cincinnati Red Eye is the phone number, 866-907-3339. Dan Mandis in for Gary and Eric. We are live, and the news seems to be developing as we speak here, so I'm going to get through some of the latest headlines for you. We are live Saturday night, Sunday morning. Typically, as you know, it is a best-of tape. If you are familiar with and you're fans of Red Eye Radio, you know that Gary and Eric take the weekends off, as they should. But when news develops and, you know, news warrants, we are glad to put on a live show. And I am hosting for Gary and Eric. And so we are here again live. And if you want to text in, 615-737-9986. I host a morning show in Nashville, Tennessee on Super Talk 99.7 WTN. So there are two stories right now. Number one, there is the shooter near the White House. We covered that extensively earlier in this hour. That threat obviously is over. I believe that that was suicide by Secret Service. A mentally ill individual who thought he was Jesus Christ came up to the security, agents there at the White House, and just decided to pull out a gun and start shooting at Secret Service, and they took him out. So there is that story. There's also this story, and it is ongoing and developing, with Iran and this possible deal that has been negotiated with Iran. I want to remind you, though, of something that came down. This is how fast the news is breaking. I'm an hour and a half into this radio broadcast, and I'm just now reminding you of some news that broke here in the last day or so, where an Iranian wanted to assassinate Ivanka Trump.
9: Trump was allegedly the target of an assassination plot by a suspected terrorist who was a member of the Iran's Islamic Revolutionary Guard Corps. The trained Iraqi national who was taken into custody last week allegedly made a pledge to kill Ivanka and had a blueprint of her Florida home. This was in response to the killing of Iranian military chief Qasem Soleimani. A source telling the New York Post that the suspect said this, quote, "We need to kill Ivanka to burn down the house of Trump the way he burned down our house." According to the DOJ, the terror suspect has been behind attacks on multiple U.S. and Jewish targets. He was arrested and brought to the U.S. to face multiple terrorism-related charges.
8: Yep, don't forget that the Iranians have had a hit out on Donald Trump for years, yet here we are talking about a peace agreement with Iran, and that is, again, why we are live this Saturday night, Sunday morning. I want to get to some of the reaction from some conservatives out there, and I will. Let's see here, because a lot of people are looking at someone like Lindsey Graham and Ted Cruz and what they have to say about this deal. And by the way, this deal seems to be very much in flux before it even really takes root, because you do now have, and I went over the tenets of the deal earlier. I will get to some of them again, according to Axios. But first, Ted Cruz put this out on X. "I am deeply concerned about what we are hearing about on Iran and this Iran deal being pushed by some voices in the administration. President Trump's decision to strike Iran was the most consequential decision of his second term. He was right to do so, and we achieved extraordinary military results, including destroying all of their missiles and drones and sinking their entire navy." And I'll put, I'll add to that, of course, a major impact on their air force. Ted Cruz goes on to say, "If the result of all of that is going to be an Iranian regime still run by Islamists who chant death to America, now receiving billions of dollars, being able to enrich uranium and develop nuclear weapons, and having effective control over the Strait of Hormuz, then that outcome would be a disastrous mistake. Now, it is important to note that both Ted Cruz and Lindsey Graham are out there deriding this deal, and they don't even know what is in the deal. Mike Pompeo as well, former Trump administration official from the first administration, has some things to say about this as well. Former Secretary of State Mike Pompeo. And let me tell you what he said. Mike Pompeo saying that the deal being floated with Iran seems straight out of the Wendy Sherman, Robert Malley, Ben Rhodes playbook, where they're paying the Islamic Revolutionary Guard to build a weapons of mass destruction program and terrorize the world. He says, not remotely America first. Again, this is former Secretary of State Mike Pompeo. Not remotely America first. It is straightforward. Open the damned strait. Deny Iran access to money. Take out enough Iranian capability so it cannot threaten our allies in the region. Overdue, let's go. So Mike Pompeo, Ted Cruz, Lindsey Graham, all of them are basically saying bomb the living crap out of Iran so that they don't have any ability to do anything remotely negative towards our allies in the region. That, by the way, including Israel and the United Arab Emirates and Qatar, etc. But here's the deal. Haven't we been doing that? I mean, I don't want to be a Danny Downer, but I mean, we have been bombing the living crap out of Iran. I mean, I would say that to the Secretary of State. I mean, we have bombed them incessantly and still they survive, including, by the way, the Islamic Revolutionary Guard. And I agree with this, by the way. Any situation where the Islamic Revolutionary Guard is still intact, that is a loss for President Trump. Because that is going to allow Iran to claim a victory. So you have that aspect to it as well. In other words, there's a lot of positives and a lot of negatives to this deal, at least what is being reported right now. And again, some of what is being reported is actually now, again, Iran is coming out and saying they never agreed to stop enrichment and they never agreed to hand over their nuclear dust or their enriched uranium. That is the latest from that aspect of the story. Lindsey Graham is saying, oh, by the way, the Trump administration firing back on Mike Pompeo, a former Secretary of State, saying that Mike Pompeo doesn't know what the F he's talking about. That is an actual quote from the Trump administration. Lindsey Graham said this: if it is perceived in the region that a deal with Iran allows the regime to survive and become more powerful over time, we have, he says, we will have poured gasoline on the conflicts in Lebanon and Iraq. A deal that is perceived to allow Iran to survive and possess the ability to control the Strait of Hormuz in the future will put Hezbollah in Lebanon and the Shia militias in Iraq on steroids. Lindsey Graham saying this combination of Iran being perceived as having the ability to terrorize the Strait in perpetuity and the ability to inflict massive damage to Gulf oil infrastructure is a major shift of the balance of power in the region and over time will be a nightmare for Israel. He also says, wrapping this up, Lindsey Graham, also it makes one wonder why the war started to begin with, if these perceptions are accurate. He says, I personally am a skeptic of the idea that Iran cannot be denied the ability to terrorize the Strait and the region cannot protect itself against Iran military capability, Iranian military capability. It is important to note that all of these folks are deriding a deal that they don't even know the final details of as of yet. You know, early on, there were a lot of things that were going on that were being reported regarding this deal that actually turned out either to be false or unverifiable. So let's go through some of this again, because People tune in and out of the radio broadcast as it goes from 1 hour to the next to the next. And so I want to get through some of this, and I will, because I think that part of parsing all of this out is trying to decide ultimately whether or not we can trust Iran. And that's what this whole thing is going to come down to. Can we trust Iran? Clearly, the discussion is no, we cannot trust Iran. And that's something that I've been saying as a talk show host for a long time. I'm going to get into earlier I talked about this concept of fatwa, where the Iranians, the leaders of Iran have come out and they have said that it is, against our religion to pursue nuclear weapons. That is why some on the left will say there's no way that Iran is trying to pursue nuclear weapons, because years ago they came out with a fatwa against it. Well, then, of course, in the last hour, I reminded folks, well, that's all fine, well and good. But under the concept of taqiyya in Islam, you can lie about your true intentions to continue to pursue your ultimate goals of an Islamic Republic and all that. And so taqiyya and under Islam, you can lie about your true intentions to pursue Islam and to pursue your goals. So I've never bought that. The whole, again, people on the left will say, they've got a fatwa against nuclear weapons. BS. I mean, just BS. But here's the other thing, is that you don't need the concept of taqiyya to lie about pursuing nuclear weapons. I mean, countries lie about pursuing nuclear weapons all the time. You don't need a taqiyya to do that. You don't need a fatwa to do that either. It is just part of the game that Iran plays. And a lot of people, and my text line is open, 615-737-9986 is the text line that I use where I host a morning show in Nashville, Tennessee on WTN. People are texting in saying that they're looking at any deal with Iran rather side-eye, because you can't trust Iran. Everybody knows that you cannot trust Iran. I am a huge fan, just to let you know, of Marco Rubio, and this is what Marco Rubio said about all of this earlier today.
10: Moments ago, Secretary of State Marco Rubio answering a question on the U.S. plan for Iran while in India. Listen.
11: There is a chance that whether it's later today, tomorrow, in a couple days, we may have something to say, but this issue needs to be solved, as the president has said, one way or the other. Iran can never have a nuclear weapon. The straits need to be opened without tolls. They need to turn over their enriched uranium. They need to turn over their highly enriched uranium. We need to address that issue. We need to address the issue of enrichment. These are the president's points consistently, and his preference is always to deal with it in a diplomatic way. The president's preference is always to solve problems such as these through a negotiated diplomatic solution. That's what we're working on right now. But this problem will be solved, as the president's made clear one way or the other. We hope it's done through the diplomatic route. That's what we're working on, and perhaps there'll be something to talk about on that topic while I'm here on this visit at some point.
8: Yep, so that is Marco Rubio, Secretary of State, and he was off in India. So, you know, for me, the more that I'm reading about this deal, the more that I am reading about Iran's possible reaction to this deal, I think this thing is up in the air. I mean, all day long, we saw nothing but celebration amongst, you know, the media, which is fine. It's among the conservative media, of which I am part of that conservative media. A lot of celebration going on. I am not one to celebrate. I've been burned before with all of these purported deals, these negotiations that ultimately end up falling through. And I know that a lot of you folks know that as well. What is in the deal? Well, I'm going to go through some of this. I don't have time to get into all of this, but there's a lot of detail here. Both sides would sign a memorandum of understanding that would last 60 days and could be extended by mutual consent. During the 60-day period, the Strait of Hormuz would be open with no tolls, and Iran would agree to clear the mines it deployed in the strait to let ships pass freely. In exchange, the U.S. would lift its blockade on Iranian ports and issue some sanctions waivers to allow Iran to sell oil freely. And the U.S. official who is giving Axios this information acknowledged that would be a boon to not only Iran's economy, but also it would be a boon to our economy as well, because it would indeed give significant relief to the global oil market. There's a lot more straight ahead on Red Eye Radio.
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8: 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I was a little long-winded on the last segment. Sorry about that, folks. But coming up, oh my goodness gracious. So we're going to get into what is in the purported Iranian nuclear deal, agreement, whatever. But also, Mark Levin and Piers Morgan and other conservatives are doing battle on X over a deal that nobody actually knows what is in this. 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
0: News this hour from Town Hall. I'm Ron Taylor. Yesterday's security breach near the White House was the third incident of gunfire in the vicinity of President Trump in the past month. Bob Agnew files this report from Washington.
10: The U.S. Secret Service says in a statement that, according to a preliminary investigation, the person approached a checkpoint shortly after 6 p.m. Eastern Time and, quote, removed a weapon from his bag and began firing at posted officers. Statement goes on to say officers returned fire and hit the suspect, who was transported to an area hospital where he later died. A bystander was also wounded. Secret Service says President Trump, who was at the White House at the time, was not impacted and that none of its officers were injured. Bob Agner reporting.
0: NATO reacts to President Trump's decision to send 5,000 troops to Poland.
11: His announcement came just weeks after he had ordered the same number of troops to be pulled out of Europe. NATO officials were meeting in Helsingborg, Sweden, when they reacted to the news, including Swedish Foreign Minister Maria Malmer Stenergard.
12: Well, it is confusing, indeed, and not always easy to navigate.
11: NATO Secretary General Mark Rutte seemed pleased with the decision, and so too did Polish Foreign Minister Radosław Sikorski.
13: I want to thank the President and everybody who contributed to this decision.
11: Trump announced the deployment on Truth Social, citing strong ties with Polish President Karol Nawrocki. I'm Lawrence Brooks.
0: A suicide bomber detonated an explosive-laden vehicle near a railway track as a passenger train passed through the southwestern Pakistani city of Quetta, killing at least 23 people and wounding over 70 others. The force of the explosion this morning caused two of the train cars to overturn and catch fire, sending thick black smoke into the air, according to footage shared online today. You'll find news and analysis, plus more stories, at townhall.com. I'm Ron Taylor.
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0: There's some confusion at the FDA over a new policy that breaks requirements for new nicotine products.
15: The Associated Press has learned officials at the FDA were blindsided by a recent policy change allowing more e-cigarettes and nicotine pouches to hit the U.S. market. The new vaping guidelines allow sales while products are under scientific review, but before they are authorized, and bypasses a federally required period for public comment and revisions. It happened just a few days before the resignation of former FDA Commissioner Marty McCary, who was under pressure from vaping lobbyists. At around the same time, the agency okayed new fruit-flavored vape products. Jennifer King, Washington.
0: Authorities are bracing for the possibility that a damaged chemical tank at a facility in Southern California could leak or explode. An evacuation order has continued into the Memorial Day weekend for some 40,000 residents of Garden Grove and several surrounding communities with no timeline on when they can return back home. News and analysis at townhall.com. A controversial pro-steroid competitive event is set to take place later today in Nevada.
16: The Enhanced Games, featuring 50 athletes who will compete in track, swimming, and weightlifting, is set for Sunday in Las Vegas. There are no restrictions on what kind of performance enhancers these athletes can take, though organizers say they're holding them to strict medical protocols to ensure safety. There are prizes of $250,000 for winners and up to $1 million for some world record breakers. Among those to watch include 2022 100-meter sprint world champion Fred Curley. I'm Geffen Coolball.
0: NASCAR drivers grappled with the loss of Kyle Busch, who died last week at age 41 from complications related to severe pneumonia. Connor Zilich and others are finding it hard to return to the track for the Coca-Cola 600 at Charlotte Motor Speedway. The black number 8 decal will be on every car as a tribute. More on these stories at Town Hall.
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23: Hello, everyone. I'm Carl Amari, and this is Hollywood 360, the radio show that presents all things entertainment, including trivia contests and games, movie reviews, celebrity interviews, showbiz news, and classic radio shows. My co-host is the eminent Lisa Wolf. In this hour, it's an amateur detective adventure with Mr. and Mrs. North, starring Richard Denning and Barbara Britton from 1954. But first, it's Name That Tune. Lisa Wolf Cullen will present clips from great songs. I have to name that tune while you play along at home. Right,
24: that's
23: Lisa?
24: Right. It is a vast category, yeah. But I decided it was a good category because obviously great, according to me.
25: That is a really boring story.
24: It's not a story, but I think that you'll agree with me. So you let me know if you think they're great songs as well. Because I think my score is going to skyrocket with this one.
25: What?
24: Are you confused?
23: Yeah, a little bit. Okay. I got to just name them and they're going to be great songs.
24: Exactly.
23: Okay.
24: So simple.
23: Yeah.
24: Let's do it.
23: Mm-hmm. This is Johnny Cash. Ring of Fire.
26: I keep a close watch on this heart of mine.
23: Is it Ring of Fire?
24: It's not.
26: I keep my eyes wide open all the time.
23: I thought it was Ring of Fire.
26: I keep the
23: Johnny Cash.
24: It sure is.
26: The tie that binds. Because
23: Walk the Line.
24: Yeah, you didn't get it.
26: I walk the line.
24: You said Ring of Fire. You only got one guess. That's
23: you
24: it.
23: You are really difficult.
24: You get one guess and you
23: blew it. She's being a little extra difficult,
24: Mike,
23: don't you think?
24: What I failed to mention... No, he does not think. What I failed to mention is these songs span from the 50s to the 90s. So...
23: All right, so you failed to say that, so I should get my...
24: What you just said.
23: Really?
24: Zero.
23: Oh, man.
24: Okay, so this is...
23: You know what, Lisa?
24: Here we go.
27: What you just said...
24: Here we go.
27: ...is one of the most insanely idiotic things I have ever heard.
24: Okay.
27: Everyone in this room is now dumber for having listened to it.
24: Okay. Are you done having your little hissy fit?
23: All right.
24: This is written and recorded in 1956 by Johnny Cash.
23: Okay.
24: And his first number one hit on the Billboard charts.
23: Really? First number one?
24: Yep.
23: Huh?
24: And this song is included in the 500 songs that shaped rock and roll at the Rock and Roll Hall of Fame. And
23: I walk the line.
24: Absolutely agree with that.
23: I walk the line.
24: I like the humming at the beginning so that he can get his notes.
23: I walk the line.
24: Huh? Oh, yeah, that's good.
23: Pretty good, right?
24: That's good.
23: Okay,
24: that's good. All right, let's go.
23: Okay, I'm ready.

0: Really?
1: Written. You know, like it's like the greatest rock song really? Ever written.
0: I feel like it's so very specific. Like each person could have a different opinion on that. I don't know that there is one.
1: I mean,
0: but
1: when
0: maybe
1: you think
0: by
1: about
0: many.
1: It, this song is definitely in the top. I gotta have to say top 10.
0: Yeah, well, that's
1: sure.
0: why it made the list of great songs.
1: Okay.
0: Okay.
1: Okay, I got that one.
0: Yes, you did.
1: All right, ready?
0: I'm ready.
1: Is Mike ready? Introduce myself. This is called Sympathy for the Devil.
0: Indeed, by?
1: The Rolling Stones.
0: Exactly. Written by?
1: Probably by Mick Jagger.
0: Yep, and Keith Richards for their 1968 album, Beggar's Banquet.
1: Mm-hmm.
0: And the working title of the song was?
1: I don't know.
0: The Devil is My Name.
1: Yeah. This is a great song, I'll say that, but man, you're picking some great songs.
0: Yeah, I thought it'd be fun just to do great songs. That's it. I couldn't think of a better title than that.
1: Pleased to meet you. Hope you enjoy. That's my name. Who sings better, me or Mick Jagger?
0: Let me hear you.
1: Then you is the nature of my game.
0: Well, you know, A for effort.
1: You're right.
0: Yeah.
1: Okay.
0: That's fair. All right, let's go to the next great song.
1: All right.
0: This. Oh, come on.
1: Dumb song.
0: You're joking. All right, well, what is it?
1: I guess I don't have any romanticness.
0: This is
1: that a word, romanticness? I don't think so.
0: I don't think so, but
1: it's
0: maybe
1: a Carl song.
0: Romance.
1: It's a Carl song.
0: It's a Carl.
1: I don't have any romanticism. Is that a word?
0: I'll take it. Come on. You know this song.
1: But baby.
0: It's good.
2: Baby, I know it.
1: You lost that loving feeling.
0: That's it. This was first recorded in 1964 by the Righteous Brothers, which is what you're listening to, and nominated in
1: They're always right when they were, you know?
0: They're righteous.
1: Like, right without a light.
0: But, Carl,
1: what?
0: It was nominated in the Best Rock and Roll Recording Category at the 7th Annual Grammy Awards.
1: Didn't win, though.
0: It didn't win, but it
1: That's
0: was
1: right.
0: nominated.
1: I wouldn't have picked it.
0: Well, it was up there.
1: Pick this.
0: Pick you.
1: It's a good answer.
0: So there.
1: It's a good retort. It's a good retort, Lisa. You're quick, you know that?
0: Yeah, okay.
1: It's pretty quick.
0: Well, I think it's great, and most people might agree.
1: I think it stinks.
0: Okay. You'll like the next one. Let's
1: All
0: go.
1: All right. Okay. The Doors. Light My Fire.
0: That's right. Is that your motto? Light My Fire?
1: Yes.
0: 1967, The Doors. If it would

0: And that's the controversial line right there.
1: Ed Sullivan didn't want him to say it.
0: That's right. And they did it.
1: And he said it anyway.
0: And they did it anyways.
1: Yeah. Set the night on fire.
0: I mean, this was also in the 1960s.
1: So, okay, you got the Doors.
0: I got the Doors.
1: The Stones.
0: Got the Stones.
1: Yeah, Led Zeppelin. I mean, wow.
0: Johnny Cash. And here we're going to change gears a little bit,
1: right,
0: but still a great song. 1992.
1: You need some oil? Need a little oil to change the gears?
0: Maybe I do.
1: All right. Is it getting better? Good tune. But do you feel the same? Is this a Sting or somebody like that? Is it Sting?
0: It's U2.
1: U2?
0: Mm-hmm.
1: So it's not Sting.
0: Mm-hmm.
1: Okay, U2, yeah. All right, I got it wrong.
0: It sounds like Sting, though, actually. No,
1: what's the name of
0: this
1: it?
0: This is called One by U2.
1: I wouldn't have known it.
0: It's a great song, released in 1992 as a benefit single with all of the band's royalties donated to AIDS research.
1: Wow.
0: Yep.
1: It's great.
0: Yeah, it's really nice.
1: Is that it?
0: That's all of them?
1: Well, I will say this, Lisa, except for the One song.
0: Still a great song, even if you don't love it. It's still a great song.
1: It's too romantic for me.
0: Well, it just, in the general category of good songs out there, it ranks.
1: But I got most of them right. You know, if I didn't have arthritis in my shoulder,
0: yeah,
1: I would reach back
0: you
1: and
0: literally pat. Can't touch your back.
1: No, pat myself on the back.
0: You can't touch your back.
1: I have arthritis in my
0: shoulder.
1: What
0: about your other arm?
1: Both are bad.
0: Oh, that's unfortunate.
1: I'm older than you, you know.
0: Yeah.
1: All right. So
0: all right.
1: Anyway,
0: you'll always.
1: You can always pat me on the back if you want.
0: Nah, that's okay. Nah.

0: You don't want to get that.
1: Stay over here.
0: You don't want to get that close to me.
1: Cooties over there.
0: Cooties, yeah. Boys have cooties.
1: I know.
0: Boys have cooties.
1: I'll stay on my side of the desk.
0: I've been known to have cooties. All right, when we come back, Mr. and Mrs. North, stick around.

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1: 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I know, Lisa, you don't get the CDs, so you're not experiencing how great these are. 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
1: No.
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1: True.
4: So
1: that's very true.
4: Whatever works.
1: Yeah, you're absolutely right. Okay, we are now going to listen to Mr. and Mrs. North. This was a detective series created by Francis and Richard Lockridge. They were a fictional married couple that appeared in novels, motion pictures, radio, and TV. The Norths were not professional detectives. They were just a well-to-do New York couple who stumbled across a murder or two every week and felt compelled to solve the crimes. It began on radio in 1942, and it had a weekly listenership, Lisa, of 20 million people. This was a hugely successful radio program. At first, Joseph Curtin and Alice Frost starred, but then later, Richard Denning and Barbara Britton played the roles on radio and then made the transition to television with those same actors. It was great. In fact, it inspired Heart to Heart with Robert Wagner and Stephanie Powers. We have a 1954 episode from March 16th called The Fallen Star, and this does star Richard Denning and Barbara Britton. Here's part one of Mr. and Mrs. North.
5: Jerry, look, that car's pulling away.
6: I've got to try to stop it.
5: Oh, darling, be careful. Look out! Oh, darling, he's going to hit you!
7: Mr. and Mrs. North, starring Barbara Britton and Richard Denning. Listen as Pam and Jerry solve the mystery, The Fallen Star. You've seen Sarah Keith many times in the last 25 years, on the stage and in motion pictures. And she can be seen tonight in the Colonial Club, the woman sitting at the end of the bar, talking too much, laughing too much.
5: Oh, Bonnie.
8: I mean it, Sarah.
5: You do, Bonnie, darling. I know you do. That's one of the things I've always adored about you. You're always so sincere.
8: Oh, knock it off, Sarah.
5: Albert, darling, two more martinis.
9: Yes, miss.
5: Honestly, Bonnie, darling, I don't understand you. An actress agent should get her jobs, not try to discourage her from taking...
8: Look, Sarah, let's drop it. You don't want to discuss it seriously,
5: but
8: so let's...
5: I do, darling. It's just that you haven't given me one good reason why I shouldn't do Lady in the Night. Not one.
8: I've told you the play's a dog, a turkey, an egg, just waiting to be laid. It'll never even get out of New Haven.
5: Oh, bosh.
8: Okay. Hey, Sarah, find it out the hard way. But there's another consideration.
5: There is, darling. What?
8: Not what, who.
5: Who then?
8: Gloria.
5: Bonnie, dear, suppose you confine yourself to managing my professional affairs and leave my personal life to me.
8: Gloria's going to be down from school this evening, isn't she?
5: I believe her train arrives at 9:30, or is it 10:30?
8: And she's expecting to sail for Europe with you on Friday.
5: Oh, I'll explain. She'll understand.
8: She won't, not this time.
5: Oh, now, Barney, dear.
8: Good Lord, Sarah, don't you have any sense of obligation to Gloria? Don't you understand how much she's counting on this vacation with you? Spending a few months with
5: darling,
8: her mother?
5: Really?
8: Listen to me, Sarah, listen to me. Gloria's lonesome. She's sick with lonesomeness.
5: Oh, Barney, leave the dramatics to me. Gloria's delightfully happy at Mrs. Trumbull's school.
8: Oh, I...
5: And why shouldn't she be? Lord knows Mrs. Trumbull charges enough tuition.
8: You leave me absolutely speechless, Sarah.
5: Oh, I wish that were true, Barney, dear.
8: I think you really believe that all you have to do is shunt Gloria off to the best boarding school in the East, and that's the end of your responsibility
5: to
8: her.
5: Oh, don't be ridiculous.
8: Then forget Lady in the Night and take Gloria on a trip, as you promised her you would.
5: Barney, dear, do I have to remind my own agent that I have a career?
8: Your career that... can wait a couple of months, but Gloria can't. Now, if you needed the money, I could understand, but you don't.
5: Jerry!
8: You... Huh?
5: You, Jerry, darling, over here.
10: Okay, Sarah.
8: Who's that?
5: Jerry North and his wife, Pamela.
8: North?
5: You know, the publisher who's bringing out the autobiography. That strange little writing fellow ghosted for me. Mm. We're meeting to discuss a title. Oh, Jerry, darling, how are you?
10: Oh, fine, Sarah.
5: And Pamela, dear, oh, you look lovely.
11: Thank you.
5: This is Barney Nolan, my agent.
12: How do you do, Mr. Nolan?
5: Don't mind Barney. He's not usually so glum. Only when he's reminding me of my responsibilities as a mother.
11: As a mother?
5: Well, now, don't tell me you haven't read the proofs on my book, Pamela, darling.
11: Well, as a matter of fact, I haven't yet.
5: Oh, for shame. Well, I have an entire chapter on Gloria, about the difficult time I had when she was born, the ghastly experience of her father's death when she was 5. Gloria's 15 now. Now I struggled and, oh, well, let's get a table and get down to business, shall we? Albert, dear,
9: yes,
5: will you have Michael get me a table?
9: Certainly, Miss Keith.
5: Oh, thank you. Now, Barney, either cheer up or run along, will you? Barney's been trying to talk me out of doing a new play, Lady in the Night, because I promised Gloria I'd take her on a vacation. But I thought, since you'll be bringing out my book soon, Jerry, that it would really help the sales tremendously if I were being seen on Broadway at the same time. Now, don't you think?
12: Well,
5: I'm sure you'd agree, too, Pamela, dear.
11: Well, it'd probably help, Miss Keith, but if you promised your daughter...
5: Oh, well, Gloria's such a sophisticated child. She's a doll, really. When I explain to her, well, she'll understand. Well, completely.

0: And I'm terribly, terribly, terribly sorry I didn't make it to the station to meet you, Gloria, darling. But, well, I got talking to Mr. and Mrs. North.
1: That's all right, Mother. Barney was there.
0: Yes, good old Barney.
1: I think Barney's wonderful.
0: Well, so do I, dear, so do I.
1: I always sort of imagined that Daddy was like Barney.
0: Well, there are certain similarities, I suppose, if one cares to look for them. Give me a cigarette from the box there on the table, will you, darling?
1: Here.
0: Oh, thank you.
1: I'll light it for you.
0: Thank you, darling.
1: Mother, do you like it here in this new hotel?
0: Oh, well, one hotel suite is very much the same as another, except for the names on the towels.
1: Then why didn't you take an apartment or a house the way you said you might? I was so hoping you would, that we'd have a real home for once, and I could live here and...
0: Here? In New York?
1: Yes.
0: Well, what about school?
1: There are schools in New York.
0: Oh, darling, don't you like it at Mrs. Trumbull's?
1: Yes, but... Oh, Mother, think about it some more while we're away, will you, please?
0: Well, all right, darling. I'll think about it, but, well, there...
1: What is it, Mother?
0: Well, darling, something has come up. A play. A really wonderful thing. Lady in the Night. Well, it's the best script I've read in years, and... Well, I promised I'll do it.
1: When?
0: Well, rehearsals start next week.
1: Next week? But we're sailing on Friday. You have the tickets, our passports, visas, everything.
0: Oh,
1: you just
0: Gloria,
1: can't...
0: darling, I know you're going to be disappointed.
1: Mother, you promised.
0: I know, Gloria. I'd rather die than break my promise.
1: Then why are you?
0: Well, Gloria, darling, try to understand. I didn't want to do this play, but with Mr. North bringing out my book
1: But you promised me we'd have a vacation together.
0: Oh, we will, darling, we will. I'll take a leave of absence from the play next summer. We'll have our vacation then.
1: You're lying.
0: Gloria... After all,
1: a promise doesn't mean anything to you. Is that what you were going to say?
0: Oh, now, Gloria, stop it. I'm your mother.
1: You're not my mother. I don't have a mother.
0: Gloria.
1: You're just some woman I know. And I never want to see you again. I hate you. I hate you.
0: Gloria, come back here. Come back. Gloria, come back here.

0: out of here screaming that she hated me and never wanted to see me again. Oh, please, Bonnie, you've got to do something. You've got to try to find her.
1: Yes, Mr. North, I know this friend you mentioned at dinner is in homicide, but I thought you could get him to go to the Missing Persons Bureau and have them get more men on the job. Gloria's been gone over 12 hours now.
2: Okay, Jerry, okay. Missing Persons is probably doing everything it can, but I'll check with him if it'll make Sarah Keith feel any better. Now, will you and Pam be at her hotel? Okay, I'll see you there.

That's the first portion of Mr. and Mrs. North from March 16, 1954, The Fallen Star, with Richard Denning and Barbara Britton. We'll get back to it and more of Hollywood 360 after this.

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1: With SRN News, I'm Ron Taylor. The Secret Service says a person who opened fire on a White House security checkpoint is dead after being shot by officers who returned fire. It was the third incident of gunfire in the vicinity of President Trump in the past month. The Secret Service says none of its officers were injured yesterday and that President Trump, who was at the White House at the time, was not impacted. Authorities are bracing for the possibility that a damaged chemical tank at a facility in Southern California could leak or even explode. An evacuation order is continued into the Memorial Day weekend for some 40,000 residents of Garden Grove and several communities in the area. No timeline on when they can return. No injuries reported after the pressurized tank began overheating Thursday. Firefighters hope to find a way to cool off the chemical inside the tank so it won't leak or explode. Several shelters remain open, including three schools, throughout this Memorial Day weekend. This is SRN News.
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10: On what advertisers we work with, because we truly want to believe in them so that we can talk about them and promote them with, you know, being very authentic and genuine. 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It is called 120 Life. And I know you've been using them for quite a while, so you are actually able to talk about your own experience with 120 Life and all the health benefits. So 120 Life is a natural product that you use to lower your blood pressure. So the thing about blood pressure is it's very, very dangerous, because it is actually the number one risk for mortality, and it's a very quiet quiet issue because that's what makes it so dangerous. You just don't feel it. There are no signals, no warning signs, so it can just kind of creep up on you. So it's really, really important to get your blood pressure checked or even check it yourself, you know, depending on what works for you. If your blood pressure is too high, this is a great product to use. You can use it alone or in combination if you are somebody that is already on blood pressure medication, because it's not a pill, it's not a stimulant, it's not a gimmick. There is a powdered version or a liquid version. 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
0: 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In the product, it has pomegranate, hibiscus, tart cherry, cranberry, beetroot, magnesium, grapeseed extract. These are all great for lowering your blood pressure. And I take the powdered form. It's just a little bit of powder. It goes in my in a little bit of water, you know, like a glass of water. 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I'm just doing my workout and I'm drinking it. And actually, Lisa, and I'm not kidding you, it tastes great. It really has a delicious taste. And they have 120 Life has been around a long time, and they are really helping people lower their blood pressure. And here's the thing. They have a quick and easy 14-day experiment. You measure your blood pressure, okay? And even if it's a little high, try 120 Life for 14 days, just 2 weeks. Take it every day, then measure it. 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No complicated routines, no overthinking, just data. If it doesn't lower your blood pressure, you get your money back. Now, what's better than that? You lower your blood pressure, and if it doesn't, you get your money back. It's great.
10: 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Very simple and very easy, and why not give it a shot?
0: Yeah. Here's what you do. 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And that's just our way of saying thank you for using our promo code, Carl. And try 120 Life. Lower your blood pressure. All right, we're listening to Mr. and Mrs. North, starring Barbara Britton and Richard Denning, a show called The Fallen Star from March 16th, 1954. Here's the conclusion.
11: If you'd listened to me, Sarah, this wouldn't have happened. I told you last night Gloria couldn't stand another disappointment,
12: Barney,
11: from you.
12: Stop it, please, Barney.
13: Now let's stop beating a dead horse, huh, Mr. Nolan?
11: Oh.
13: That won't find Gloria.
11: Well, you're right. I'm sorry, Sarah.
12: Oh, why don't we hear something from that friend of yours, Jerry?
13: We will, Sarah. Now just take it easy.
14: Miss Keith, why don't you go into the bedroom and lie down?
13: That's a good idea, Penny.
12: No, I couldn't sleep.
14: Well, you could at least rest.
11: Well, go on, Sarah. We'll let you know the moment there's any news.
12: All right.
11: That's a good girl.
14: Come along. I'll help you get comfortable.
13: Poor woman.
11: I wish I could feel sorry for her.
13: Relax, Nolan.
11: If anything's happened to Gloria, I'm...
13: Nothing's happened to her. She's just another kid who's run away from home.
11: Home? This?
13: Oh, all right, Nolan. As a mother, Sarah Keith won't win any Academy Awards, but the police will find Gloria.
11: Yeah, yeah. Oh, that may be your friend Wigan, huh?
13: I'll get it.
15: Hello, Jerry.
13: Come in. Bill... This is Barney Nolan, Sarah's agent. Nolan, Lieutenant Wagon.
15: How do you do?
11: Hello.
15: Where's Miss Keith?
11: I'll get her.
15: Now, no, wait. I'd rather talk to you and Jerry first.
13: What is it, Bill?
11: Has Gloria been found?
15: We know where she is.
11: Where?
15: In the East River.
11: What? East River?
15: Dead.

0: How do you know she's dead, Bill? Has her body been recovered?
1: Not yet.
2: Then how do you know?
1: Do you recognize this Tam, Mr. Nolan?
2: Tam? Yeah.
1: The girls?
2: Yes, it is.
0: Where did you find the Tam, Bill?
1: The harbor police found it floating in the river. Mr. Nolan, I want you to look at something else.
2: Huh?
1: Here, this.
2: What? What's this?
1: A note that was found stuck in the railing of the Queensboro Bridge.
2: I can't go on living like this, Gloria Keith.
1: A pedestrian found it on the bridge early this morning and turned it over to the harbor patrol.
2: Hmm.
1: The patrol started dragging for the body and found the Tam. When they found out that I was interested in the girl, they turned the note and Tam over to me to break the news to Miss Keith. Mr. Nolan, how well did you know Gloria?
2: I've known her all her life.
1: Do you think she'd fake a suicide?
0: Fake a suicide? Bill, do you think...
1: I'm not thinking anything, Jerry, just asking a question. Well, Mr. Nolan?
2: Well, I don't think so, Lieutenant. No, I'm sure she wouldn't.
1: Well, all right, Mr. Nolan. Go get Miss Keith. I'll tell her what's happening.

0: Give me another cup of coffee, Idaho.
1: What's the matter with you? You got a broken leg? Get it yourself.
2: Oh, thanks.
1: You're welcome. Got to take the ashes out today.
0: Okay.
1: And I don't want to have to tell you 10 times.
0: Okay, okay. Give me a chunk of the paper, huh?
1: Sure.
0: Hey, what are you doing tearing the paper like that?
1: Giving you the only chunk you're going to read this morning. The help wanted classified.
0: Here we go again.
1: Yeah, here we go again. Look, Frank, I'm sick of the only dough coming in is what I get managing this fleabag rooming house. You're going out and look for a job today.
2: Yeah, yeah. I thought you wanted me to take out the ashes today.
1: Look, short, squat, and stupid. Let's see if you can manage both the ashes and a little job hunt in one day, huh? You know, just for kicks.
0: There's the doorbell.
1: No.
0: You want to get it or you want me to?
1: Oh, no, you sit still, Frank. You must be worn out after walking clear over to the stove and back to get your coffee.
2: Real funny, ain't ya?
1: Yeah. all right already. Well, I noticed you have a sign for a room for rent.
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4: May I see it?
3: Well, not from out there. Come in. Just a minute. Hey, let me look at you.
4: Well?
3: A little young, ain't you?
4: I'm 21.
3: Minus how much? Hey, haven't I seen you somewhere before?
4: Why, no, I just arrived in New York.
3: Wait a minute. I'll get the key. You wait here.
4: Thank you.
0: Who was it?
3: Give me that paper.
2: Hey, what?
3: Oh, shut up. Where's the front page? Here. Yeah, it is.
0: It's what?
3: Look at this picture. Look.
0: Huh? Daughter of famous actress of suicide. So what?
3: Suicide, my eye. Hey, that kid's out in the hall right now. Wait to look at the third floor rear.
0: What?
3: I'm telling you, it's the same kid.
0: Ah, you're crazy.
3: Well, if you don't believe me, look out in the hall and see for yourself.
0: How can it be?
3: I don't know, but it is. I'm going to call the cops.
2: Wait.
3: What?
2: Let me see this story. Maybe there's a reward.
3: A reward for what? The kid's supposed to be dead.
0: Yeah, that's right. But she ain't, is she?
3: Of course she ain't. She's right out in the hall.
2: Well, then get out there and show her the room.
3: Huh?
2: You heard me.
3: Hey, what are you up to?
2: Look, Ida, the kid's old lady is Sarah Keith.
3: So?
2: So a famous actress like that ought to have a lot of bucks, shouldn't she?
3: Well, yeah,
2: well,
3: but...
2: Well, me and you are going to get a few of them bucks. Now, look, you go out and rent that kid the room. Give her the room if you have to. But keep her here and leave the rest to me.

0: Oh, my baby. My baby. Miss,
1: try not to think about it. Now, lie still. I'll be back in a minute.
2: How is she, Ben?
1: Terrible. Has Bill left?
2: Yeah, and Barney Nolan went with him down to Harbor Police Headquarters. I told Nolan we'd take Sarah to our apartment.
1: I think that would be best.
2: I'll go down and bring the car around to the front of the hotel.
1: We'll be down in a moment.
2: Right.
1: Oh, I'll get it. Hello?
3: Is this Sarah Keith?
1: No, Miss Keith.
3: Let me talk to her.
1: I'm sorry, but Miss Keith can't come to the phone. She's...
0: Who is it, Pam?
1: Well, some man asking for you.
0: I'll talk to him.
1: Well, all right. This is Miss Keith.
3: Look, lady, keep quiet and let me do the talking.
0: What? Who is this?
3: Never mind, just listen. Your kid ain't dead.
0: Not...
3: Shut up and listen.
1: What is it, Miss Keith?
0: Shh.
3: That suicide note was a phony. The kid's alive and I know where she is.
0: Where?
3: Be at the corner of 6th and Taylor in 2 hours with $5,000 and I'll take it to her. But come alone. All alone, understand?
0: Hello? Hello? Hello?
1: What's the matter, Miss Keith? Who was that?
0: Oh, it was nothing. No one. I have to go out.
1: Miss Keith? Miss Keith, where are you going? Miss Keith!

0: If this is some sort of a trick...
1: Ah, it's no trick, lady. Your kid's here. Yeah. Down this way. Here.
0: Gloria. Gloria. She isn't here.
1: Oh, that's funny. She was...
0: I doubt that she ever was here.
1: Oh, maybe she just went out to get something. Something to
0: You're
1: eat.
0: You're lying.
1: Why should I lie to you? Why would I tell you she was here if she wasn't?
0: For $5,000. Get out of my way.
1: Now, wait a minute. You're going to call the cops, ain't you?
0: Get out of my way.
1: No.
0: Open that door.
1: You're staying here.
0: Let me out of here, Oscar.
1: What do you want to do, make trouble? I was just trying to help you. Your kid was here, I tell you, and she'll be back.
0: Let me out of here, I'll scream.
1: Oh, don't scream. Keep your mouth shut, you. Miss Keith.
2: Frank. Frank, what's going on? Frank.
1: Shut up and close that door.
2: What happened?
1: Well, the kid wasn't here. The dame was going to call the cops, and I hit her and...
2: Miss Keith, are you... Oh!
1: What's the matter?
2: Frank, she's dead.
1: Dead? You're crazy.
2: She is. Look.
1: Blood?
2: She hit her head against the radiator. Oh, Frank, you fool. You stupid fool. What are we going to do now?
1: Shut up and let me think.
2: Think? It was your thinking that got us into
1: this.
2: Will
1: you keep your mouth shut for a minute? If the girl had been here, this wouldn't have happened.
2: Well, I couldn't stop her from leaving. She must have guessed we were up to something.
1: How do you know?
2: Because I followed her.
1: You know where she is?
2: Yeah, a little hotel up near Columbus Circle. That's how I know she must have realized we knew who she was.
1: Wait a minute. Yeah, maybe this is our way out. What's the name of that hotel?
2: The Pontiac.
1: I'm
2: Why,
1: going up
2: you...
1: there.
2: Yeah, well, and leave me here?
1: Yeah, and leave you here. I'll call the cops.
3: Medical examiner's through upstairs, Lieutenant.
4: Okay, Donahue, you'll be up in a few minutes.
3: Okay.
4: Oh, and Donahue.
3: Yes, sir?
4: Get Mr. and Mrs. North on the phone for me, will you?
3: Right away.
4: Go on, Mrs. Spears.
2: Well, like I said, I recognized the girl from the newspaper picture, and I called her mother. Told her I thought her daughter was here, and she came right over, and I showed her up to the room.
4: And Gloria Keith was up there?
2: That's right.
4: And?
2: Well, and I came back down here and waited. About an hour, I guess. Then I got to wondering what was happening up there. And
4: so you went back up?
2: And found Sarah Keith lying there on the floor. Well, just like you saw her.
3: I got Mr. North on the phone, Lieutenant.
4: Oh, thanks, Donahue. Excuse me, Mrs. Spears.
2: Sure.
4: Hello, Jerry.
5: Hiya, Bill. What's up?
4: I'm calling about Sarah Keefe.
5: Have you found her?
4: Yeah. She's in a rooming house down on Taylor Street. Dead.
5: Dead?
4: Murdered. And my hunch about Gloria Keefe faking that suicide was right. Gloria's alive, and I want her for killing her mother.

0: And the way it looks to Bill is that Sarah and Gloria argued there in the room, and then, well, Gloria either hit or pushed Sarah, and Sarah fell, striking her head against the radiator.
1: Oh, Jerry, how horrible.
0: Yeah. I'll answer it. Hello?
2: Hello. Is Mr. Barney Nolan there, please?
0: Mr. Nolan? Well, no, he isn't.
2: His office said I might reach him at this number.
0: Who is this calling?
2: Do you know where I could reach Mr. Nolan?
0: Well, just a minute. I think he's coming in now.
1: Jerry, why did you say that?
0: Pam, I think this is Gloria Keith.
1: Gloria Keith? Oh, Jerry, what do we do?
0: I don't know.
1: Here, give me the phone. I'm going to see if it's true what they say about honesty being the best policy. Hello, this is Mrs. North. Is this Gloria Keith speaking? It is, isn't it?
2: I want to talk to Barney Nolan.
1: He isn't here, Gloria, but don't hang up. Please don't. Listen to me. You're in trouble.
2: I know. I heard about Mother on the radio.
1: Gloria, where are you? Where are you calling from? Mr. North and I want to help you.
2: You want to call the police, you mean?
1: No.
2: I want to talk to Barney.
1: Then tell us where you are and we'll try to find him for you.
2: And you won't call the police?
1: No.
2: How can I believe you?
1: I promise you.
2: I don't know.
1: Please, Gloria, I give you my word. Gloria?
2: I'm in a hotel up by Columbus Circle, the Pontiac Hotel, room 311. I'll wait for you.
1: Gloria!
2: I told it! I think
1: Gloria, what?

0: Hello?
1: Ida, the cop's gone?
0: Yeah.
1: Then listen, and hard. I'm calling from the kid's room in the Pontiac.
0: What? Where is she?
1: Right here, tied up and gagged.
0: Hey, Frank, what in the world...
1: Shut up and listen. We're not safe as long as the kid's around to blab, and that's what she's starting to do. I caught her making a phone call, and...
0: Look, Frank, we're in enough trouble.
1: And there's only one way out of it. So listen, you go around to Marty's garage and borrow a car. Give him some dough if you got it, but get a car, understand?
0: Yeah.
1: Then come up here and park in the alley beside the hotel. I'll be waiting there for you with the kid.
0: How are you going to get her out of there?
1: Pack her down the back stairs.
0: Somebody will see you.
1: Oh, not this time of night.
0: Oh, they will, too. Frank, in the name of heaven...
1: Stop arguing and do like I tell you.
0: Oh, all right. But what happens to the kid after we get her out of there?
1: She goes where she tried to make everybody think she went. Into the river.

0: There's the hotel, Jerry.
1: I see it.
0: Darling, be careful of that bus.
1: Relax.
0: Darling, look. That must be Bill's car.
1: It is. He got here in a hurry.
0: Oh, and there's Bill coming out of the hotel. Bill!
1: Hey, Bill!
2: Hi, Pam.
3: Hello, Jerry.
0: Did you find Gloria, Bill?
1: No, the room was empty.
0: Oh, golly.
1: There was a struggle in the room, and a sheet from the bed was ripped, as though someone had tried to bind and gag her.
3: What are you going to do, Bill?
1: I'm getting some men to search the hotel and find out...
3: No, I'm tying up traffic. I'll find a place to park, and Pam and I will meet you in the lobby.
1: Right.
0: Darling, there's an alley. Why don't you see if you can park there?
3: Okay.
0: Well, there's a car up ahead.
1: I'll leave ours right here.
0: All right, darling. Let's... Jerry, look.
1: What?
0: At that car up ahead, the one facing this way. That man and woman.
1: Yeah. Looks as if they're putting something in the back seat.
0: Is it something or someone?
1: Holy... Darling, you're right.
0: Gloria?
1: Yeah.
0: Jerry, they're leaving.
1: I've got to stop them.
0: Jerry, be careful. Look out, darling. He's going to hit you. Jerry! Oh, darling.
1: All right.
3: That car smashed into the side of a bus. Come on, Pam.
2: All right. Sorry, get back.
0: Oh, there's Bill.
3: Bill.
2: Please, get back.
3: Bill, in the back seat of the car. Gloria Keith.
2: What? What the devil are you talking about?
3: Gloria Keith's in the back seat, Bill.
1: Look.
2: Holy. Come on, Jerry. Help me on tire.
1: Right.
2: Donahue, look after the couple in the front seat.
3: Okay, sir.
0: Gloria.
2: Get that gag out of her mouth, Jerry.
0: Hurry, Jerry.
2: There.
0: Is she all right, Bill?
2: I think so. Just right.
4: Frank, look out.
5: Mama's alive, Lieutenant.
1: Oh, but look at the guy, Bill.
0: Bill, he's dead.
1: Yeah.
3: But the way he was driving, it's lucky he didn't take a few people with him.
0: Yes, darling, including you.

0: Yes, Bill, I'll tell him. And thanks for calling. Jerry!
1: Darling, what time is it?
0: 8:30.
1: Holy smoke, I've got to hurry.
0: Here's your tie. Oh, and that reminds me. Don't forget to stop at the cleaner's.
1: Yeah, oh, I won't.
0: Here are the letters I want you to mail. I'll put them in your pocket.
1: Yeah, okay.
0: That was Bill on the phone. That Spears woman has confessed. Her husband killed Sarah Keith, and they were trying to get rid of Gloria and make her look as if she'd really committed the suicide after killing her mother.
1: Yeah, nice people, the Spears.
0: Uh-huh. Oh, and another thing. Pick up my watch, the jeweler's. That's next door when you stop by for the grocery order.
1: Okay.
0: That's an awful lot to remember. Don't you think you ought to jot it down in your notebook?
1: No, nonsense.
0: But, Jerry...
1: Now, don't worry, Pam. Nothing will be forgotten. That list is indelibly stamped in my memory. Hand me my hat, will you?
0: Here. Believe me, Jerry, you'll be sorry if it isn't in your notebook.
1: Sorry? Why will I be sorry?
0: Because your notebook is in your pants.
1: So?
0: And your pants are still in the closet.

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1: That's Mr. and Mrs. North from March 16, 1954, The Fallen Star, starring Richard Denning and Barbara Britton. That was a CBS radio broadcast, an Armed Forces radio rebroadcast from a CBS show. Hope you enjoyed that. Time for this month in music history.
2: That's right. We are moving on to the year 1975.
1: Captain and Tennille.
2: That's right.
1: Wow.
2: Wow, right?
1: Yeah, just wow.
2: You just have to smile. It brings you back. This is Love Will Keep Us Together, Captain and Tennille.
1: But really, would it? Will it?
2: Not for you, it doesn't. But for some, it does.
1: Just love? I mean, that doesn't keep it together.
2: Not for you.
1: You need more. You need more than that.
2: What else do you need, Carl?
1: I can't say. It's a family radio show.
2: I hear you. Fair enough. This song, originally written by Neil Sedaka, launched Captain and Tennille to the top of the charts in 1975, and they earned a Grammy nomination for Song of the Year with this song.
1: Wow.

0: What a song.
1: Right?
0: Yeah. Stop. Cause I really love you. Stop. I've been thinking of you. All right. Thanks, Lisa Wolf and Mike Bubble Bath Costello. More of Hollywood 360 after this.
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0: All right, in our next hour, John Daner stars as J.B. Kendall, the frontier gentleman, a Western adventure going back to 1958. But first, we'll play Fact or Fiction. Lisa will present Memorial Day facts and myths. I must guess if they're fact or fiction while you play along at home, right, Lisa?
1: That's it, Carl.
0: All righty, we'll see you soon.

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3: Breaking news this hour from townhall.com. I'm Michael Herring. A man who opened fire last night near a White House security checkpoint is dead. It was the third incident of gunfire in the vicinity of President Trump in the last month. The agency says in a statement on Saturday, the Secret Service, I should say, that a preliminary investigation found the man was near the 17th Street and Pennsylvania Avenue checkpoint when he pulled a weapon from his bag and began firing. The White House is reshuffling its political team ahead of 2026 midterms.
4: Deputy Chief of Staff James Blair is leaving his White House post to lead the GOP's midterm strategy, focusing on preserving Republican control of Congress. Blair plans an aggressive campaign targeting up to 35 competitive House races, backed by a $400 million war chest. The effort will lean heavily on anti-democratic messaging, redistricting fights, and exploiting Democratic Party divisions amid concerns over falling approval ratings and economic headwinds. Ken Lorman reporting.
3: House Speaker Mike Johnson says voters will have a clear choice during the midterms.
5: Got men out of women's sports and little girls' locker rooms and into trans surgeries on minors. Do you want to keep that team, that party in charge of Washington? Or do you want to turn it over to the people that want to do the opposite of all those things I just described? It's a serious contrast. It's a serious, serious chasm, a widening chasm between the two parties that didn't exist here even 20, 30 years ago. But this is where we are.
3: President Trump says a deal with Iran, including the opening of the Strait of Hormuz, has been, quote, largely negotiated. He has announced this on social media after talks with Israel and other allies. The deal is described as a memorandum of understanding. It still needs finalization. It aims to end the war and includes two-month negotiations on Iran's nuclear program. Iran says the draft is a framework agreement for more talks. More on these stories at townhall.com.
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3: A suicide bomber has detonated an explosive-laden vehicle near a railway track as a passenger train passed through the southwestern Pakistani city of Quetta today, killing at least 23 people and wounding seven others. The force of the blast caused two of the train cars to overturn and catch fire, sending thick smoke into the air, according to footage shared online this morning. The attack happened in an area where security forces are usually stationed, badly damaging several buildings and smashing vehicles parked along the road as well. A nine-story building under construction in a city north of the Philippine capital of Manila has collapsed. Police and officials say 24 workers managed to get out or were rescued. At least 21 remain missing, however. The building fell down before dawn today after a fierce thunderstorm in Angeles City. The police say more than 100 authorities and other government personnel are on the scene. News and analysis at townhall.com. I'm Michael Harrington. A proposed additive ban could change New York's pizza and bagels, some say, for the better.
7: New York, known for its pizza and bagels, could be banning a key component of a type of flour used in those iconic items, potassium bromide. The chemical compound is considered a possible carcinogen. Scott Wiener, who gives popular pizza tours, also gives his opinion.
8: The potassium bromide ban will be an earth-shaking event for New York pizza, but the result of it is going to be a net positive.
7: He argues the amount of danger a slice of pizza poses is arguable, but it's an unnecessary element. The legislation is awaiting the governor's signature. Julie Walker, New York.
3: The French Open Tennis Tournament, one of the big four Grand Slam events, has begun amid a heat wave in Paris. Amongst the early matches on day one on the clay court, 13th-seeded Karen Khachanova against Andrea Gaea. Novak Djokovic will be in action. This is Town Hall.
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11: You lost your magic. 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Your Carlness went right out the window.
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14: Jack, I tried to get into your dressing room, but I didn't have a nickel.
15: 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Reader's Digest is considering publishing two of my jokes.
13: Really?
15: Yeah.
16: 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Johnny Dollar.
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19: Hello, everyone. I'm Carl Amari, and this is Hollywood 360, the radio show that presents all things entertainment, including trivia contests and games, movie reviews, celebrity interviews, showbiz news, and classic radio shows. My co-host is the illustrious Lisa Wolf. In this hour, John Daner stars as Englishman and London Times reporter J.B. Kendall, the frontier gentleman from 1958. But it's time now for Fact or Fiction. Lisa will present information on Memorial Day facts and myths. I must guess if they're fact or fiction, right, Lisa?
20: That's right. We are going to honor Memorial Day by having conversations about it. And here we go.
19: Okay.
20: There is an actual town in the U.S. called Truth or Consequences. Fact or fiction?
19: A town? I'm going to say fiction.
20: It's a fact. It's a city in New Mexico. It's true.
19: Well, Ralph Edwards was born. Was he born there? Ralph Edwards?
20: Because
19: he created Truth or Consequences, the TV show.
20: I don't know.
19: The radio and TV show.
20: You know what? I think it was actually a radio show that inspired the town to change its name. So
19: it changed it to Truth or Consequences,
20: New Mexico.
19: Wow.
20: That is actually what happened.
21: What?
20: Yeah.
19: It's crazy.
20: I know.
19: That's nuts.
20: Patriot Barbecue Soda was a real product.
19: Patriot Barbecue
20: Soda. Is that
19: barbecue soda? No, that not soda.
20: Is that fact or fiction?
19: I would say a barbecue sauce, but not soda.
20: So I need
19: fiction.
20: It's a fact. Someone
19: what?
20: Actually created barbecue-flavored soda. That was the
19: Ugh,
20: brand, Patriot.
19: Gross.
20: I know. Would you try that?
19: Oh, my goodness. Oh, man.
20: I wouldn't drink
0: what
20: that.
0: What are you talking about?
20: I wouldn't do it.
19: No.
20: Congress considered making the turkey the national bird.
19: That's true.
20: That is true, which
19: yeah,
20: we kind
19: true.
20: Of talked about before. Benjamin Franklin thought the turkey was more respectable than the bald
19: eagle.
20: He
19: was wrong.
21: But, yeah, baby!
19: I don't know what makes
20: one more respectable than another, really. But
19: well, okay. Turkey's like a turkey. Listen, you turkey.
20: Yeah.
19: And then there's the bald eagle. You know what I mean?
20: A little scary.
19: So I don't know. He probably got voted down pretty quickly.
20: Pretty
19: on
20: quickly.
19: That one, yeah.
20: There's a town in the U.S. called Hamburger, Texas.
19: All right. Real
20: fiction. No actual Hamburger, Texas exists. Americans eat around 150 million hot dogs on Memorial Day.
19: Whoa. Yeah, real.
20: That is real. Big weekend for cookouts.
19: I wouldn't eat a hot dog.
20: I don't.
19: I just tell you this? I eat meat. I eat pork. I like, you know, everything. I wouldn't eat a hot dog because I read what's in a hot dog.
20: Yes,
19: you know what
20: if
19: I mean?
20: You know, you know. That's
19: so
20: all.
19: I wouldn't eat a hot dog if I was starving.
20: Yeah.
19: I'd rather eat grass, you know.
20: Or maybe barbecue soda.
19: Yeah.
20: Right?
19: I don't eat hot dogs.
20: Yeah.
19: Nope.
20: Well,
19: I don't like the taste of them
20: either.
19: Well,
20: don't make the people who like them feel.

0: but no thanks. It's a popular place for field trips.
1: Okay.
0: There's an official National Road Trip Day in America.
1: Yes, real.
0: That is a fact. It's celebrated the Friday before Memorial Day weekend.
1: That's
0: never,
1: cool.
0: Never knew that.
1: We missed it already.
0: That's right. There's a town
1: it was
0: in
1: yesterday.
0: That's right.
1: Okay.
0: There's a town in America named Pie Town.
1: Pie Town. Okay.
0: That is a fact. Pie Town became famous for pie shops and festivals.
1: Yeah, I like a good blueberry
0: you
1: pie.
0: You like a good pie.
1: Good blueberry,
0: once
1: good
0: apple
1: pie.
0: You were going
1: pie.
0: To bring a pie for me,
1: I was going to bring you two pies,
0: did.
1: Too, but then I...
0: You didn't.
1: It was closed, so I showed up empty-handed. What
0: yeah,
1: are you
0: well, there
1: do?
0: Are, I mean, there are
1: I owe you
0: places.
1: Two pies.
0: I'm still waiting.
1: Yeah, I owe you two pies.
0: I think I'd like raspberry.
1: You like multi-fruit pies. I think.
0: Like berry pie.
1: It's just weird
0: a
1: with
0: berry,
1: pies.
0: Like a strawberry, a
1: like,
0: raspberry, a blackberry, any of those.
1: I like blueberry pies.
0: I like blueberry.
1: Okay.
0: But, yeah,
1: okay.
0: I think I would like raspberry or strawberry better.
1: Okay.
0: The government issued official backyard barbecue safety songs.
1: Okay, real.
0: No, no. There's no federal barbecue
1: sounded
0: soundtracks.
1: Good. I mean,
0: I know. See, I didn't make my voice inflection or whatever you're talking about. A baseball team held a dollar hot dog night that got out of control.
1: Yeah, real.
0: That is for, you know about that? Fans
1: no,
0: reportedly started throwing
1: it.
0: Hot dogs onto
1: just
0: the
1: sound.
0: Field. Right?
1: They're throwing hot dogs.
0: Yeah, that's a problem.
1: Oh, my God.
0: There's a town called Santa Claus in Indiana.
1: Santa Claus, yes, real.
0: Yeah, Santa Claus is known for holiday attractions and Christmas
1: Speaking
0: mail.
1: Speaking of hot dog, there's doesn't your daughter have a hot dog dog? Because I saw it.
0: She does.
1: Lisa invited me. Lisa invited me over for Mother's Day, and I saw a dog. I saw your little
0: Zoe has
1: Zoe's
0: a.
1: She's got like a hot dog.
0: Yeah.
1: Dog.
0: What are they called now? I
1: His
0: can't
1: name
0: remember.
1: Is Walter.
0: No, I know, but what is that like kind of dog called?
1: Do you know,
0: again?
1: Mike. They're called. It's not
0: Dachshund. It's a
1: dachshund.
0: Dachshund. She has a long haired dachshund.
1: Cute little dog.
0: Yeah.
1: Short feet. Short legs.
0: Yeah, short legs. My dog just chases him around.
1: Sort of like me. Short legs.
0: That's true. You're like a dachshund.
1: Yeah, I'm like a dachshund.
0: You are.
1: Huge head,
0: but
1: huge arms.
0: That's true. And little tiny
1: little,
0: legs.
1: Little tiny legs.
0: That's kind of
1: yeah,
0: right.
1: Yeah, there it is. There's a visual of me.
0: We should call him Carl.
1: With a radio headphone. With radio yeah. headphones on.
0: And it's very attractive, mind
1: yeah.
0: you.
1: Oh, very, very attractive.
0: All the girls are going crazy.
1: I mean, yeah, they're all sending me
0: They're lining
1: email.
0: Up.
1: Yeah.
0: There's an official National Ketchup Day holiday.
1: National Ketchup Day. Okay, real.
0: That is a fact. Yeah. Americans celebrate it every June 5th.
1: All right.
0: So it's coming
1: yeah,
0: up.
1: Okay.
0: A town tried to ban flip-flops during Memorial Day weekend.
1: Wow, I agree, yes.
0: I agree that they could.
1: They should.
0: No, they shouldn't
1: they never,
0: ban anything
1: yes,
0: like that.
1: Yes, they should. People should not wear flip-flops.
0: Well, that might be true, but you want the government to intervene
1: yes,
0: and tell
1: I
0: you what
1: do.
0: Shoes you can
1: yes,
0: wear?
1: Yes, I do.
0: Well, I don't. Fiction.
1: No, I don't want the government to tell me to do anything.
0: Okay, well, no, that's not true. I mean, if it's something that's...
1: I'm okay. That government can't tell me to do anything except pay my taxes, and I do. All right, go on.
0: Okay, I'm going to leave that right there.
1: Go on.
0: A baseball stadium once offered free bacon if a player stole second base.
1: All right.
0: That is true. The
1: yeah.
0: Lehigh
1: bacon.
0: Valley Iron Pigs
1: yeah.
0: became famous for bacon-themed promotions. That's crazy.
1: Oink, oink.
0: Yuck.
1: All right. I got most of those.
0: I give you a 50-50 on that one.
1: I think I did better than that.
0: Sure you did.
1: All right, when we come back, we're going to tune in to John Daner as Frontier Gentleman. Stick around.
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3: 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All right, Lisa, time for Frontier Gentlemen Western Series starring John Daner. He played J.B. Kendall, reporter for the London Times newspaper, and he was here in America writing stories about, like, you know, Calamity Jane and Jesse James and all these people that he ran into during the 1800s in the Old West, and then his stories got printed back in London in the London Times. Now, it wasn't a real guy, but it's all made up, but it's a cool idea. And there was also all kinds of great supporting players, Harry Bartell, Virginia Gregg, Stacey Harris, Joseph Kearns, and it was produced by William N. Robeson, and it came to CBS Radio in 1958 for one season. And I got to tell you, what a great series. We have these all from the Master CBS Transcriptions. This is called Gentle Virtue from March 30th, 1958. Here's part one of Frontier Gentlemen.
5: At Deer Lodge in Montana Territory, I met a very unusual young lady. Her Chinese name was Chen Shuk Yi, which in English means gentle virtue. This is her story.
6: Frontier Gentlemen.

0: with an Englishman's account of life and death in the West. As a reporter for the London Times, he writes his colorful and unusual stories. But as a man with a gun, he lives and becomes a part of the violent years in the new territories. In just 1 minute, we will bring you this latest report from the Frontier Gentleman.
1: Hey, what do you think of my new Sweatwing 58 Dodge, Ernie? Ain't she a beaut?
2: Boy, that's really a big car.
1: Big? I'll say she's big. I'll stay here by the grill and you go take a look at those swept wing fins at the rear.
2: Okay. This is the longest, lowest car I ever saw.
1: Come on back by the door. I'll show you the inside.
2: Okay.
1: Now look inside.
2: Wow, this Dodge is big inside.
1: Look how wide the seats are.
2: Who are those people in here?
1: The neighbors. I'm charging them a dollar an hour to sit there. Come on.
2: Wow, you really got a lot of car here.
1: And with all this, Dodge is priced below 59 different models of the low price field. Hey, you want to go for a ride?
2: Let me sit down a minute. I'm exhausted.
0: Now, starring John Daner, this is the story of J.B. Kendall, Frontier Gentleman.

0: In Montana Territory, there is a mining town which has been known variously as Cottonwood, Spanish Forks, and LaBarge. Now it is simply called Deer Lodge. I had stopped there on my way back to Fort Benton, and it was in Deer Lodge that I was for the first time introduced to the card game of poker. It all began innocently enough after I struck up a friendship with Billy Moore, a prospector whose claim lay a few miles from town.
1: Now, you might call me kind of a cross between a river sniper and a desert rat. River sniper's what I am here, gold panning like this. Of course, my diggings is back there on the hill, but I ain't hit nothing much yet. Stream's not bad, though. Keeps me going.
0: It's a lonely job, I imagine.
1: Sometimes.
0: You ever think of settling down? Getting married?
1: Sure. Sure, when I strike it big, I may do that. Meantime, there's Deer Lodge close by. Don't get time to be lonesome there.
0: I haven't noticed you're much of a drinking man.
1: Oh, I ain't. But there's always a card game. Faro, three-card monte, poker. Poker's my game. Nothing I like more than a night or two of poker.
0: Do you win?
1: Not much. Stay about even, mostly. How about you?
0: Never played a game in my life.
1: You never played poker?
0: No.
1: Well, boy, we sure got to do something about that.
0: You think it's absolutely necessary?
1: Well, Mr. Kendall, how are you going to write about how people live in these parts if you ain't never played poker?
0: Oh, well, I never quite thought of it in that way.
1: Well, it's a fact. I'll tell you what. This afternoon, I'll show you how to play. There's nothing to it. And then tonight, we'll go into town. There's always a real friendly game at Dead Broke Bar.
0: That evening, we rode back into Deer Lodge. Billy had pronounced me an able student, and that with caution, I might even add a dollar or two to my diminishing funds. I had promised to limit myself to play with $50 and no more. When we arrived at the bar, Billy led me to a table in the back room. Two men were there. One, a meek-looking fellow whose expression was one of constant, hurt surprise. The other was a lanky, dark-faced chap. Billy introduced us.
1: This here is J.B. Kendall, boys. Turkey Johnson and Neil Deggers.
0: How do you do, gentlemen?
1: Kendall's a newspaper fella from England, writes for the London Times, out here looking this over. Give us some chips, Turkey.
2: How's it going, Billy? Any pay dirt?
1: Oh, about the same. I ain't complaining. What about you?
2: I'm going to give it another week, then I'm pulling up stakes.
1: You, Turkey?
3: Look, you want to play or talk?
1: Turkey ain't in the mining business right now, Kendall.
0: Oh, I see.
1: Trying to get a stake play in poker. The trouble is he keeps on losing. You feel lucky tonight, Turkey?
3: And one of these days you're going to get lead poison if you don't shut your mouth.
1: Nice friendly cuss, ain't he? Them blue chips is worth $5, Kendall. The reds, two. The whites, one.
3: High card deals. King, jack, eight, four. Your deal, Kendall.
0: Hmm? Oh, yes.
1: Dole of cards, boy.
0: Five?
1: Five.
3: Oh, now, wait a minute.
0: Something the matter?
3: In these parts, we cut the cards, mister.
1: He's kind of... He don't mean no harm. I'll cut him. Dole him around, kid.
3: I already cut the plane with a greenhorn.
0: Sorry.
3: Oh, just deal, mister.

0: fine.
1: Open, dollar. Call. Raise the dollar.
0: No, thank you.
1: Not for me, neither.
2: I got a feeling you're telling a windy turkey. I'll see you. Give me 3 cards, Kendall. I'll take 2.
3: Billy won the first hand and the second. I played very carefully, and at the end of an hour was about $5 to the good. I could see that Turkey Johnson resented both me and my playing, even more so because he was losing. His temper slowly deteriorated with the quality of his cards. Then the door opened, and a small, pigtailed Chinese gentleman walked in. He had an ageless face, impassive.
4: Hey, you!
1: Oh, it'll change.
2: I didn't think you'd be coming tonight. Light and rest your saddle. This is J.B. Kendall, you. He's from England.
5: Mr. Kendall, I am honored.
0: Is it Mr. You?
5: Yes.
0: How do you do, sir?
5: Good evening, Mr. Deggers. Mr. Amen. Johnson.
1: Come on. Come on, Moore, it's your deal.
2: I know it.
1: Well, deal.
5: Chips, please, Mr. Johnson. $50.
2: You keeps a string of burros, sells them or rents them. Orneriest critters you ever see.
5: Uh-huh. Oh, very intelligent. Very noble animals.
1: Oh, is that pretty girl of yours, you? Ain't seen her around.
2: He keeps her hid from the likes of us, huh, you? You ought to see her, Kendall. Real nice little filly.
0: Is your daughter, Mr. You?
5: Oh, no daughter, no. She's a girl from Hong Kong. She helps me with business.
1: Talk. It's your play, Kendall.
0: I'll open for a dollar.
6: That's the first portion of Frontier Gentlemen with Gentle Virtue from March 30th, 1958, starring John Daner. We'll get back to it in more of Hollywood 360 after this.
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9: With SRN News, I'm Michael Harrington in Washington. A man who opened fire near a White House security checkpoint last night is dead. The Secret Service says it was the third incident of gunfire in the vicinity of President Trump in the past month. Mr. Trump was at the White House at the time, but the Secret Service says he was not impacted. The man was near the 17th Street and Pennsylvania Avenue checkpoint when he pulled a weapon out of a bag and began to fire. President Trump says a deal with Iran, including the opening of the Strait of Hormuz, has been largely negotiated. He announced this on social media after talks with Israel and other allies. The deal, described as a memorandum of understanding, still needs finalization. It aims to end the war and includes a 2-month negotiation over Iran's nuclear program. The U.S. would end its blockade of Iran's ports. Iran has signaled narrowing differences in the talks, but says more talks are needed. This is SRN News.
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6: C-A-R-L. All right, Lisa, we're listening to Frontier Gentlemen. And I think I said it was produced and directed by William N. Robeson. I'm wrong. It was not. It's Anthony Ellis. I get them guys, those guys mixed up sometimes. Frontier Gentlemen, we're listening to Gentle Virtue, March 30th, 1958. Here's the conclusion.
3: Mr. Yu proved to be an astute but unlucky player, and Johnson began to win. For the next 2 hours, the game seesawed back and forth, and after that it became obvious that unless there was a startling change, the big winner would be Johnson. The loser, Mr. Yu. Billy, Neil Deggers, and myself were about even. Then an extraordinary thing happened. I found myself at the end of a draw, sitting with 3 aces and 2 queens. The betting was up to Neil Deggers. At that time, there was $50 on the table.
1: 2.
2: No, I'm folding.
5: 2, and I raise 3.
1: Yeah. Hey, this is a big one, huh? All right, boys. I'm calling and raising 5 of my own.
2: You take it easy, Candle.
1: Shut your mouth, Moore. Ain't no side playing this game.
2: Now, don't get riled, Turkey.
1: Just keep your mouth shut.
3: I'm sorry, gentlemen. Just give me a moment. Very well. I'll call. $10.
1: Kendall, you know it's going to be a pleasure to make you holler calf rope. Ain't going to be no beginner's luck in this game.
3: Your play, Mr. Yu.
5: And 25.
1: Sure, I'm glad I'm out of this one.
17: You're 25 and up 25.
2: Kendall, you better get out.
17: Son of a gun, I'm saying for the last time, Moore, you shut your mouth.
2: Now listen, Turkey, he's a friend of mine.
3: Mr. Johnson's, he's quite right, Billy. I'd like to buy some more chips, please. 100.
17: Well, what's your play, mister?
2: It'll cost you 50. You better not...
3: 50.
2: Man, you ain't gonna have enough left to dust your fiddle.
5: 50 and raise 50.
2: What? There's near 300 in there.
3: Yeah, so there is.
17: I got the deadwood on you boys, but you keep her getting fat, I ain't grumbling. You're 50, you and my 50.
2: That's another 100, Kendall.
3: Yes, I see. All right, I call.
5: Mr. Tucky, there is $500. I am now without money. Still, I wish to call you back.
17: Oh, that's too bad. Maybe you can get a loan, huh?
5: I no take a loan.
17: Well, what do you say, you? You in or out? Oh, how about them burros? You want to stake them, huh?
5: No, not burros. But maybe chain shoki?
17: Hey, now ain't that something? You kidding?
5: The girl should be worth another 100.
17: I've seen her, Turkey. She's a looker. If you lose, can you guarantee I get her?
5: I guarantee.
3: Well, how can you do that, Mr. Yu?
5: She belongs me. I paid her half a cent from China. You wait, please. I put cards down. Nobody touch.
17: What you got, Turkey?
19: Head's gonna make all you happy as a duck in Arizona.
17: What's the matter, Kendall? Is game too rich for you, huh?
3: No, not at all. I find it very interesting.
19: Well, boys, my luck has turned. Yeah, I'm gonna get me a grub stake with the winnings and have me a real nice score to take care of grub slinging and like.
2: Say, how about me and you going partners?
19: Yeah, might do that, Degas. Yeah, might at that.
3: At that moment, the door opened, and Mr. Yu came in, followed by the girl, Chen Shuk-yi. She must have been in her early 20s, and she was quite beautiful. She didn't look at any of us, but moved behind Mr. Yu's chair, staring black-eyed, expressionless.
17: You tell her what happens if you lose?
5: She has been told.
17: You betting her?
5: Yes, I call you bet with Shuk-yi.
17: All right. What do you got?
5: Flush. Hearts.
17: Oh, I had you figured. Too bad. Yeah, kings and tenors full.
3: Just a moment, Mr. Johnson.
2: Aces and ladies full.
17: Son of a gun.
5: You have won, Mr. Kendall. The money and the girl are yours. Most honored to meet you, Mr. Kendall. Shuki's belongings are at my house. Do you wish her to bring them now?
3: Well, I...
5: I understand. It is a matter of delicacy. You live at the hotel, Mr. Kendall?
3: No, I'm staying with Billy Moore.
5: Her belongings will be brought tomorrow. Most happy gentlemen. Good night.
3: I'll cash these in if you don't mind, Mr. Johnson. $565.
17: Now, it's pretty smart, Moore. Pulling in a grifter to clean us out.
2: Oh, now, just a minute, Turkey.
3: Are you suggesting by any chance that I'm a cheat, Mr. Johnson?
17: Well, I'm saying there was more than luck in your deal.
3: You're saying I cheated?
17: Here's your money. Come on, Deggers.
2: Never thought I'd see it. Turkey Johnson backing down. You sure got his number, Kendall. Say, what about her?
3: I've been wondering. Shuk-yi?
20: Yes, Master?
3: No, not Master. I'm Kendall.
20: Kendall.
3: I think you'd better go back to Mr. Yu's house now.
20: Oh, no. Me belong Kendall now. Mr. Yu, not take Shuk-yi back. I not go back.
2: It ain't gonna do no good, Kendall. He wouldn't have her back. Old Hugh's got a lot of pride. He lost her fair and square. She's yours.
0: But I can't. What the devil am I going to do with her?
2: Well, now...
20: A good cook. Men clothes. Very good.
2: You're good enough for me, girl.
0: Billy, we'll have to put her up in your shack until I can think of what to do with her.
2: Well, that's fine with me, Kendall. That's just fine.
0: You and I will sleep outside.
2: Well, now, hold on, boy. I don't mind giving up my bunk. I can sleep on the floor, but there ain't no sense in freezing to death, maybe getting the rheumatics or the heaves.
0: Well, perhaps she could stay at the hotel. I'd get her a room.
2: There ain't room for a skinny tick in there this time of night.
0: All right, then it's got to be your place. Come on.
2: Kind of nice night, ain't it, Kendall?
0: Yes.
2: Stars sure do look pretty.
0: You comfortable, Shuki?
20: Very comfortable. Very nice. Thank you, Kendall.
0: How long have you been over here?
20: 4 years.
0: What made you come?
20: I was slave girl. Mr. Yu sent to buy me. I come.
0: Oh.
20: I like you better. I be good slave to you.
0: No. A slave is not a good thing, Shuki. No one should be slave. In this country, no slaves. You understand?
20: No. If I no slave, what I do?
0: Well, what did you do in China?
20: Slave. Very rich gentleman. Lots of slave. But he get dry gulch by other rich gentleman. Then I his slave. Then second rich gentleman sell me to Mr. Yu. He sell many slaves come to America. Now I you slave.
0: No, I don't want a slave.
20: Then why you buy me?
0: I didn't. I won you in the poker game.
20: If you lost, you would have paid money?
0: Yes.
20: Then you see, it's same. I am glad I not be won by that no good son of gun, Turkey Johnson.
2: She sure got him pegged.
0: You shouldn't say that, Shuki. Bad words.
20: I hear many people say so. I no like the way he look at me, son of gun.
0: Oh. Here, Shuki, I'll help you.
2: I'll get the horses fed and watered. You want to show her where to sleep?
0: All right.
20: This your house?
0: No, it's Billy's.
20: Oh, he very rich man. Mr. Yu not have wood floor.
0: You'll sleep here on this bunk, Shuki.
20: Where you sleep?
0: Outside, with Billy.
20: I sleep on floor. You sleep on bunk.
0: No, no. I'm going out to help Billy now. You go to bed.
20: If the master wills it.
0: I will it. Good night. Billy?
2: Yeah? She bedded down.
0: On the way. Look, this is nothing to laugh at, Billy. What am I going to do with her?
2: She's your slave. You figure it out.
0: I mean it. I can't go traveling about with her.
2: I wouldn't mind it.
0: Billy, it's serious. You think if I have a talk with Mr. Yu...
2: I told you, it's no good.
19: Now, you boys stand right there and don't turn around or I'll blow your innards out.
2: Turkey Johnson.
19: I take the guns off of him.
4: Sure, Turkey, sure.
19: All right. Now you got my money, Kendall. You throw it behind you real easy-like. All right, pick it up, Daggers. Now, you go and fetch your gal out.
4: Sure, Daggers.
0: I'd advise you to keep your hands off her, Johnson.
19: Oh, get going, Daggers. You ain't advising nothing, Ken.
2: I'm going to get you, Turkey. You'll stretch him for this.
19: Why, you got me scared plumb to death.
4: Hey, Turkey! She ain't here!
19: What do you mean she ain't there?
4: You must have heard this one going out through the window.
19: Well, find her!
4: What? It's dark.
19: All right, forget the gal. Let's tail out of here. So long, boys. Thanks for the grub steak.
2: I'm going to get the
0: horse.
2: Wait
0: a minute. No, there's no sense without a gun.
2: Should have known. And low down.
0: Shook ye.
2: No good.
0: Shook ye. It's Kendall. They've gone. Where are you?
20: I come, master.
0: You got another gun, Billy?
2: Yeah, in the shack. A rifle and a Colt.
20: I heard voice of son of gun Turkey Johnson. I go out window.
0: Yeah, very sensible. You stay here with Shook ye, Billy. I'm going after them.
2: Well, I'll come too.
0: No, you better stay in case they double back. Lock yourselves in.
2: Sure I will, Kendall, sure. Don't you worry about a thing.
3: I left Billy the rifle, took the coat, and rode after Johnson and Deggers. I hoped they'd make for Deer Lodge, which is exactly what they did do. I found them in the least likely, but I suppose most likely place for a man like Johnson, the Dead Broke Bar. They were celebrating, standing drinks to everybody in the place.
9: Turkey!
19: Oh, don't bother me, boy!
21: Yeah, but...
3: Turn around, Mr. Johnson.
19: Well, if it ain't Lord Kendall. What do you say, Your Honor? All right, come on, have a drink.
3: Not with my own money, thanks. Hand it over like a good fellow.
19: Are you loco, mister? Your money? I cleaned you out. Ain't that right, Deggers?
22: Sure, sure. Dead right, Turkey.
3: An unfortunate choice of words. I say you're dead wrong. But either way, unless you give it back, you'll most certainly be dead.
23: I'm getting out of here.
24: Here, me too.
23: Out of my way!
19: You want to draw first?
23: No shooting in the bar, boys. You take it outside.
19: Well, you want to...
3: draw first? I have.
19: I was only kidding.
3: I'm not. Throw your gun belt on the bar. You two Deggers. Now, Johnson, I have taken a great dislike to your face. Hold this for me, will you, barkeep?
19: Get him, Deggers! Yes! Come on, get up! Get him!
3: Billy, it's me, Kendall. Here's your guns.
25: Oh.
3: Hello, Shooky.
20: Hello.
3: Well, what's the matter?
25: Well, Kendall, I hope you don't take this wrong, but I'd kind of like to buy Shooky from you.
3: What?
25: Well, you see, me and her, we had a little talk while you was gone, and she takes to me, sort of, and... I thought maybe if I married her...
20: He's a strange man, Kendall. You sell me to him. He wants to marry.
3: Well, do you want to marry him?
20: I like.
3: The next morning, I was best man at their wedding, and Mr. Yu gave Shooky away. After the breakfast, which took place at the Dead Broke Bar, I started off for Fort Benton, where I planned to take the river steamer down the Missouri to write my reports of another part of the West.

Frontier Gentleman was written, produced, and directed by Anthony Ellis and stars John Daner as J.B. Kendall. Featured in the cast were Virginia Gregg, Vic Perrin, Jack Crucian, Ben Wright, and Charlie Lung. Music was composed and conducted by Wilbur Hatch. Join us again next week for another report from the Frontier Gentleman. John Wall speaking. 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

0: And that's Frontier Gentlemen, March 30th, 1958. Gentle Virtue, starring John Daner, along with Virginia Gregg, Vic Perrin, Jack Crucian, and Ben Wright. What a great program, as heard on CBS. All right, time for Sarah Knight Adamson and her Backstage Pass.
1: Hi, Carl, and hello to all of our listeners out there. I'm Sarah Knight Adamson, your national film and TV critic for Hollywood 360 Radio Network. I'm going to review two films, one for kids and one for adults. The Sheet Detectives, rated PG, is a live action and animated movie that is filling theaters. Oh, and it's lots of fun for kids. The Devil Wears Prada 2, rated PG-13, stars Meryl Streep as she reprises her iconic role from 20 years ago. The film also stars Anne Hathaway, Stanley Tucci, and Emily Blunt. The Sheep Detectives is recommended for kids, as I'd say ages 8 and older, due to scenes of animal grief, and there are some suspenseful moments. Hugh Jackman stars as a shepherd who tends to his sheep. He also loves to read them mystery stories.
2: What if I can't solve it?
3: 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They follow very simple rules.
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1: The Devil Wears Prada 2 is a sequel as we view Meryl Streep in a role that just may snag her an Academy Award nomination. I'd also like to say that the movie is also fun for guys to view, as my husband thoroughly enjoyed it.
7: Pull yourself together. We have work to do. And by we, I mean you. Wait. I hope that's not what you're wearing tonight.
1: Again, this is Sarah Knight Adamson, Hollywood 360's national film and TV critic. 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
0: In our next hour, it's comedy with Cary Grant and Betsy Drake. They star as Mr. and Mrs. Blandings, going back to 1951. But first, Lisa Wolf Dillon. She's our lyricist for Learning the Lyrics. Lisa will read popular song lyrics. I'll try to guess the name of the songs while you play along at home. Right, Lisa?
5: That's it, Carl.
0: Okay, see you soon.

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3: Breaking news this hour from townhall.com. I'm Michael Harrington. A man who opened fire near a White House security checkpoint last night was shot dead by the Secret Service. This is the third incident of gunfire in the vicinity of the president in the past month. He was in the building, but he is fine. The president also says a deal with Iran, including the opening of the Strait of Hormuz, has been largely negotiated, announcing this on social media. A shakeup inside the Republican Party, where loyalty to the president is playing an increasingly decisive role.
4: A wave of primary defeats is hitting incumbent Republicans seen out of step with the party's conservative base. Several Indiana state senators, along with Louisiana Senator Bill Cassidy and Kentucky Congressman Thomas Massie, have all lost or faced serious challenges. President Trump's endorsements are proving pivotal, signaling a shift toward a more aligned GOP establishment. Meanwhile, Texas Senator John Cornyn is locked in a tough runoff against Attorney General Ken Paxton, with Mr. Trump backing Paxton. Willie Nelson reporting.
3: A new income tracker is highlighting a sharp contrast in wage trends between the last two administrations.
5: Data from the Unleash Prosperity Committee shows incomes rising significantly faster during the first 16 months of President Trump's second term compared to notable declines under former President Biden. Analysts say recent pressures tied to the Iran conflict and higher oil prices have weighed on real wages. But there is optimism ahead. If oil drops back below $80 a barrel, experts expect incomes and overall affordability to rebound. Ken Lorman reporting.
3: A proposed $7.25 billion settlement over claims that Roundup weed killer causes cancer now faces potential delays. An attorney has filed paperwork to take it to federal court. This is townhall.com.
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3: Secretary of State Marco Rubio has arrived in India ahead of a meeting this coming week with his counterparts from India, Australia, and Japan, members of the Indo-Pacific Strategy Alliance known as the Quad. The visit comes as Washington is seeking to stabilize relations with India after ties soured over President Trump's tariff policies, which raised duties on several Indian exports. Much of Rubio's four-day visit, however, will focus on a multi-city tour along with a gala reception in New Delhi, marking the 250th anniversary of U.S. independence. Chinese local officials say a gas explosion at a coal mine in northern Shanxi province has killed at least 82 people. It's the country's deadliest mining accident in recent years. The official Xinhua news agency says the accident happened in Shanxi City's coal mine. The previous evening, more than 120 people were also hospitalized as a result of the blast. News and analysis at townhall.com. When World Cup play gets underway next month, Mexico will become the first country ever to host the event three times.
7: Mexico is set to co-host the World Cup from June 11th through July 19th. The once every 4 years event is the biggest in all of sports, and soccer just happens to be by far the most popular sport in Mexico. Some matches there have been known to shut down entire cities. The roots of Mexican soccer trace back to the 19th century in Mineral del Monte. That's where the game was first introduced by British miners. Hosting duties for this year's World Cup will be shared by Mexico, the U.S., and Canada. Bob Agner reporting.
3: Turns out Taylor Swift likes basketball, too. The global music star sat courtside for Game 3 of the Eastern Conference Finals, along with her fiancé and Cleveland native Travis Kelce, as the Cavaliers hosted the New York Knicks yesterday. Swift and Kelce, who recently signed a three-year deal with the Chiefs, their seats at Rocket Arena shortly before tip-off. More on these stories at townhall.com.
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19: Hello, everyone. I'm Carl Amari, and this is Hollywood 360, the radio show that presents all things entertainment, including trivia contests and games, movie reviews, celebrity interviews, showbiz news, and classic radio shows. My co-host is the tantalizing Lisa Wolf. In this hour, Cary Grant and his real-life wife, Betsy Drake, star as Mr. and Mrs. Blandings, good comedy from 1951. But first, Lisa Wolf Dylan is our lyricist for Learning the Lyrics. Lisa will read popular song lyrics. I'll try to guess the name of the songs while you play along at home, right?
20: Right. We are on the letter H. What do you think, Mike?
19: What the H?
21: I feel like this is kind of a tough one.
19: Ooh, tough one.
20: Do you?
19: Huh?
20: Okay, what's your prediction?
21: I don't know. I think he'll get the second one.
20: Okay.
21: I think he'll get the third one. Maybe okay. The first? I have no idea. Actually.
20: All right, I'm going to go with the second and third and not the first. Okay. That's how I see it, too.
19: Okay.
20: So we'll
19: I'm going to guess I get the first one.
20: I think you should try. Right. Prove us wrong.
19: I like to just be difficult, you know?
20: Well, that I know. I'm well aware of that.
19: Okay.
20: All right, here's the first song.
19: All right.
20: I used to be a renegade. I used to fool around, but I couldn't take the punishment and had to settle down. Now I'm playing it real straight, and yes, I cut my hair. You might think
19: this
20: I'm
19: not...
20: Listen to me. You might think I'm crazy.
19: You might think I'm crazy.
20: But I don't even care, because I can tell what's going on. Boom.
19: It's... Hair. Long, beautiful hair. Is it that one? Is it that song?
20: No. I like my bands in business suits. I watch them on TV. I'm working out most every day and watching what I eat. They tell me that it's good for me, but I don't even care.
19: This is not ringing any bell.
20: I know that it's crazy. I know that it's nowhere, but there is no denying that.
19: Hair, long, beautiful hair.
20: Let's play it.
19: This is Huey Lewis in the news.

0: good song.
1: I like Huey Lewis.
0: I know you
1: and
0: do.
1: News.
0: I know you do.
1: Yeah, it's a good song.
0: Yeah. All right.
1: I don't know. I just
0: wasn't sitting right.
1: No. So I'm going to get a big buzz.
0: Yep, big buzz.
1: Yeah.
0: All right. But I'm pretty sure my score is going way up because you like money. All of these songs.
1: Okay.
0: All right. Here's the next one. This one's a little easier.
1: Okay. Good.
0: It's more repetitive.
1: All right.
0: Well, I'm check it and see. I've got a fever of 103.
1: Well, I'm something. Yeah.
0: Come on, baby. Do you do more than dance?
1: Do more than dance? Yeah.
0: Yeah. You don't have to read my mind to know what I have in mind. Honey, you ought to know.
1: You ought to know.
0: Now you move so fine.
1: Yeah.
0: Let me lay it on the line. Mm. I want to know what you're doing after the show.
1: Wow, this is very familiar.
0: Now it's up to you.
1: Mm-hmm.
0: We can make a secret rendezvous. Oh. Just me and you. I'll show you loving like you never knew.
1: Yeah.
0: That's why I'm... That's the title.
1: That's why I'm...
0: Mm-hmm. I read you up to it three times now. It came in there. I thought you'd know this one.

0: 103.
1: You like this one, Carl? Yeah. Good
0: Come
1: song.
0: Come on, baby, do you do more than dance? I'm hot-blooded, I'm hot-blooded.
2: Because I'm Italian, so I'm hot-blooded.
1: So you're hot-blooded?
0: You don't have to read my mind.
1: I think you are hot-blooded, though,
2: yeah,
1: actually.
0: To know what I have in mind. Honey, you ought to know.
1: I think once you get mad, your blood boils and it's over.
2: Oh, my gosh.
1: That is it. Once your blood starts to boil, it's all over.
2: I think my hot-bloodedness has caused
1: blood
2: four
1: pressure.
2: Or five of my divorces.
1: And that's why you're on 120 Life.
2: That's right. Why do I think it's such a great sponsor? It's perfect for me.
1: It is. It sure is.
2: I would say it probably had something to do with five or six of my divorces, right?
1: Well, you've only had two.
2: Okay.
1: But
2: seems like more,
1: time
2: though.
1: For more.
2: Seems like a lot
1: it,
2: more.
1: It sure does.
2: Doesn't it?
1: It does to me, too.
2: My two divorces seem like eight.
1: Well, they were lengthy.
2: Yeah, they
1: well,
2: were.
1: Well, no,
2: lengthy.
1: One was. One wasn't lengthy.
2: It seemed long.
1: Yeah.
0: Check it, yeah. See.
2: All
1: right. Well,
2: see,
1: so far,
2: bloody.
1: So good here, right, Mike?
2: All right. I'm 0 for 2.
1: All right.
2: Oh, man.
1: I thought you'd get that one.
2: Yeah, hot
1: All right.
2: blooded.
1: I think you'll get this one, too.
2: Okay.
1: Okay.
2: All right.
1: Well, you're a real tough cookie.
2: With a long history.
1: With a long history.
2: Yeah.
1: Of breaking little hearts like the one in me.
2: Yeah.
1: That's okay. Hey, let's see how you do it. Put up your dukes.
2: And let's get
1: down to
2: hit
1: it.
2: Hit me with your best
1: shot. Pat Benatar.
2: Yeah. Yeah, great song.

0: had Benatar, by the way.
1: Hit me with your best shot, huh? Hit me with your best shot. Fire away. Wow, Lisa, you had some really great songs,
0: yeah,
1: boy. I tell you.
0: So.
1: And you know what? I think you're going to have a really good score.
0: Well, I'm counting on it. Thanks, Carl.
1: Really good score.
0: I work toward that.
1: I tell you. It's a lot of work.
0: Kind of a goal.
1: Trying to guess these songs is a lot of work. I feel like I could use a nap right about now.
0: Yeah, you and me both.
1: You know? All right. Thanks, Lisa Wolf.
0: Sure.
1: Mike Bubble Bath Costello. When we come back, we are going to tune into good comedy, Mr. and Mrs. Blanding, starring Cary Grant and his real-life wife, Betsy Drake. Stick around.

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0: 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Leave your name and return phone number, and someone will call you back during the week. Take your order. All right, Lisa, it's time for Mr. and Mrs. Blandings. This was a comedy series that starred Cary Grant and his real-life wife, Betsy Drake, and they were riding the coattails of the novel that turned into a 1948 hit movie, Mr. and Mrs. Blandings. It came to radio in 1951, and you probably remember the movie, Their Dream House is Built and Nothing Works Very Well. The trials and expense and disillusionment of getting the house up are over, and now we get a glimpse at the Blandings' life together. The show had a rough start. Critics really slammed it, but it did have one thing going for it, two huge names, Cary Grant and Betsy Drake. It was sponsored by TWA, and I don't think they sponsored any other radio shows. I've never heard their their radio commercials on any other show but this show, and we have it for you now. February 22nd, 1951, Jim is very much against the newfangled invention called television. Let's tune this in. Part one of Mr. and Mrs. Blandings.
2: Transcribe.
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0: Presenting Cary Grant and Betsy Drake as Mr. and Mrs. Blandings in a new series based on Eric Hodgins' best-selling novels, Mr. Blandings Builds His Dream House and Blandings Way.
1: Did you know that TWA offers the only one airline service from coast to coast in the United States and all the way to Europe, Africa, and Asia?

0: A hard day's work in the life of Jim Blandings has a new, rich reward. His new home in Connecticut. A peaceful evening in front of the fire with his wife, Muriel. Today, more than ever, Muriel has looked forward to the sound of Jim's key in the lock because she has a surprise for him. A new television set. A television set that, deep in her heart, she knows Jim does not want. Well, listen, there's his key now.
1: Mm-hmm. You should have a key somewhere. Pushed it in too far again. Oh, there it is. Muriel! Muriel! Where is everybody? Isn't anybody home? Oh, hello, Rover. Rover, get your paws off my shoulder. Muriel!
2: Upstairs.
1: Down, Rover, down.
2: Upstairs, dear.
1: No. Rover, lean away from the door.
2: What?
1: You've got the whole wall to lean on. Now, if you don't mind, I'd like to open the closet door. Rover, I can hang up my coat.
2: Be right down, dear.
1: No, don't bother, Muriel. I'm coming up.
2: I'll come down.
1: No, Muriel. No, Rover, be a nice sheepdog. Get off the steps. Get off.
2: Are you all right? Did you fall down, Jim?
1: No, Rover fell down.
2: Rover fell down, that's all.
1: Rover thinks so, too.
2: Well, I'm sorry I couldn't come down right away. I wasn't dressed. Are you going up?
1: I was going up to see you.
2: Well, here I am.
1: Ah, yeah. Yes, you are. What do you smell like?
2: Are you guessing, or do you want me to tell you?
1: I couldn't possibly guess, but I like it.
2: I'm glad. It's a perfume that you gave to me. I saved it to wear for a special occasion.
1: Oh, good Lord, Muriel. It's not our anniversary so soon. Seems to me it was only last month.
2: It was only last month. Now, come on, I've got a surprise to show you.
1: Where is it?
2: In the living room. Close your eyes.
1: Well, how can I see to get there?
2: Hold my hand.
1: Well, I like that part. May I open my eyes now?
2: No. First, I've got to make a little speech.
1: May I sit down, then?
2: Well, perhaps you'd better. No, don't look yet.
1: Where's Rover?
2: It's funny you should ask that. Were you peeking just then?
1: No, Muriel, I just didn't want to sit on Rover. Where is he?
2: He's guarding the surprise.
1: What is it, a herd of sheep?
2: If you can stop laughing at your own joke. Now, stop it. Mm-hmm. You can stop laughing at it. This is what I've got to explain before you look.
1: Right,
2: and when you do, you'll love it. That's what I think.
1: Yeah. You know, Muriel, I've got a funny feeling. When you talk like that, that's what you don't think. But go on, dear.
2: Well, if you remember correctly, about 3 weeks ago, we decided that the wall near the mirror, don't look, needed something. You said you thought a nice, Chippendale cabinet of some sort, and I agreed. So now you can open your eyes and look at the surprise because you'll love it. Jim, wake up.
1: Huh? What? Oh!
2: Look at the surprise.
1: Oh, you're a nice surprise, Muriel.
2: Now stop looking at me. Look at the surprise.
1: Oh, Muriel. A television set. How could you?
2: Isn't it charming? Chippendale.
1: Muriel, you know how I feel about television.
2: But you can't keep on being old-fashioned. And besides, look what it does for that wall.
1: Old-fashioned because I want peace and quiet when I come home? Old-fashioned because I want to preserve the art of conversation? Old-fashioned because I want my daughters to study? Now look what it does to the wall.
2: I'm sorry, I failed you. Send it back.
1: You send it back. You deceive me, Muriel.
2: Wouldn't you like me to turn it on, just for fun?
1: If you do, I'll close my eyes again.
2: Let me show you what it can do.
1: I'd rather show it what I can do. Now, Muriel, I want that set out of here tomorrow. How much was it?
2: $550?
1: You mean to say you pay $550 for that thing? Get it out of here tonight.
2: Impossible.
1: Muriel, we discussed buying a Chippendale cabinet, not a television set. Now, I'm going to call the store. They've got to take it back. Where's the bill?
2: I'll get it. But it is a Chippendale cabinet. We did not discuss what would be in the cabinet. Here's the bill.
1: $700? Muriel, this bill is for $700.
2: I know that, but I've saved you money. We have a Chippendale cabinet and a television set for the price of a Chippendale cabinet, $550.
1: This bill is for $700.
2: I know that, but the aerial costs
1: $100. What?
2: And Mr. Drop charged $50 to install it. It's very hard work jiggling around on the roof.
1: The next thing you'll tell me is that we not only have a Chippendale cabinet and a television set, but a bird roost as well.
3: Dinner's ready, Miss Blanding.
1: Now, we'll be there in a moment, Maude. Take Rover with you.
3: Rover? Come on, Rover. Come out from under that beautiful new television set.
1: I said take Rover with you, Maude.
3: Well, he's coming with me, Mr. Blanding.
1: He is not.
2: He is.
1: Well, of course, the trouble with that silly dog is I can't tell which end is which. I thought he was coming toward me.
2: Why don't you go upstairs and wash your face in cold water? You'll feel better.
1: I feel quite all right, Muriel, but I will anyway. And by the time I come down, I trust that you will have arranged with Mr. Drop to get his set.
2: It's too late to call.
1: And, you know, I'd like to remind you, Muriel, that you could have gotten a new dress for what we have to pay for putting that aerial up on the roof and taking it down again.
2: Well, I'm not selfish. I like to buy things for the whole family to enjoy.
1: That's right, Muriel. Well, you're either very clever or you have the reasoning powers of a tangerine. But you're not selfish. Yes, Mr. Fleet. Well, that's right, yes. But, well, I think Mr. Guider Jr. ought to plan the television advertising for that account. No, Mr. Fleet. No, it's just that I've got my hands full with... Yeah. Oh, get that, please, Margaret.
4: Yes, sir. Just a moment, please.
1: What?
4: Mr. Blanding's busy right now.
1: Well, no, Mr. Fleet. I simply feel that Guider Jr. is better suited to television than I am. Yes, he is. He likes it, Mr. Fleet. Very well. I'll reconsider, Mr. Fleet, but I'm afraid that I still think Mr. Guider Jr. is the man for the job. Goodbye, Mr. Fleet. I'll be darned if I'll reconsider. Let Guider Jr. do the television. All I hear is television these days. Now, where were we, Margaret?
4: Mr. Cole is on the phone, Mr. Blandings.
1: Oh.
4: Sorry you had to wait, Mr. Cole. Here's Mr. Blandings now.
1: Thank you, Margaret. Hello, Bill.
5: Jim, I've got an important favor to ask of you.
1: No, you cannot visit us next weekend. We want to be alone.
5: I had no intention of inviting myself for the weekend.
1: Well, that's unusual. All right, I never lend money.
5: Look, I'm in a phone booth. May I ask my favor before my nickel runs out?
1: Ask it.
5: Would you appear this evening on What Why?
1: I didn't say anything.
5: Would you?
1: What are you talking about?
5: Well, I was supposed to appear on their panel tonight, but I've got to avoid some people.
1: Or vice versa.
5: Oh, now, seriously, Jim, I can't be on the panel when I've told everybody I'd be out of town. I suggested you, and the panel jumped at it. They pay very well.
1: They do? What for?
5: I'm asking if you will appear on a television program.
6: 5 cents for the next 5 minutes, please.
5: Yes, just a minute.
1: Appear on what? Why?
5: That's right.
6: Thank you.
1: What did I say?
5: Why are you so dense? I'm trying to tell you that if you would appear as guest on the television show What Why, tonight, in my place, I'd greatly appreciate it, and so would the panel. Furthermore...
1: Appear on television?
5: That's what I've been saying all along.
1: You're mad. I hate television.
5: Furthermore, they pay very well, and it's distinguished. They only ask important people.
1: Important people, huh?
5: Yes. For some reason, they think you are important.
1: Distinguished, huh?
5: Yes, and they pay very well.
1: How much?
5: They'll discuss that later. Will you do it?
1: Might not be so bad.
5: What did you say?
1: I'll do it. Yes, I'll do it. What time? Where?
5: Put Margaret on. I'll give her all the instructions.
1: All right.
5: Well, now, calm down and put Margaret on. I've run out of nickels.
1: What?
5: Put Margaret on and hurry.
7: That's the first portion of Mr. and Mrs. Blanding, starring Cary Grant and Betsy Drake from 1951. More after this.
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9: With SRN News, I'm Michael Harrington in Washington. A man who opened fire near a White House security checkpoint last night is dead. The Secret Service says it was the third incident of gunfire in the vicinity of President Trump in the past month. Mr. Trump was at the White House at the time, but the Secret Service says he was not impacted. The man was near the 17th Street and Pennsylvania Avenue checkpoint when he pulled a weapon out of a bag and began to fire. President Trump says a deal with Iran, including the opening of the Strait of Hormuz, has been largely negotiated. He announced this on social media after talks with Israel and other allies. The deal, described as a memorandum of understanding, still needs finalization. It aims to end the war and includes a two-month negotiation over Iran's nuclear program. The U.S. would end its blockade of Iran's ports. Iran has signaled narrowing differences in the talks, but says more talks are needed. This is SRN News.
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27: 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Okay, we're listening to Mr. and Mrs. Blandings on a very funny show from February 22nd, 1951. Here's the conclusion.
0: Hello?
1: Muriel?
0: Jim?
1: Listen carefully, dear. I've got wonderful news.
0: I'm listening.
1: I'm going to appear tonight on What Why?
0: What?
1: What Why? They have very distinguished guests.
0: What?
1: Muriel, pay attention.
0: I am.
1: But they only invite important people. Of course, they seem to feel that I'm pretty important.
0: You are. Who's they?
1: The panel of What Why.
0: Oh.
1: You don't sound enthusiastic.
0: Well, if you tell me what Why is and why a panel asked you, perhaps I'd...
1: Now, Muriel, I've told you once. I'm not going to tell you again.
0: All right.
1: Well, I'm calling because I want you to tune in tonight and watch me.
0: On what?
1: What Why? Why are you so dense? I'm going to be on at 8 o'clock, station WNBT. The program is very distinguished. Now, don't forget to watch.
0: Watch on what?
1: Well, on our television set, of course.
0: What makes you think we have a television set?
1: Well, because we've got one. That's why I think we've got one.
0: We don't anymore. You told me to return it to the store, but we've still got the aerial.
1: What do you mean the set's gone? Already? So soon?
0: Already so soon.
1: Muriel, get it back.
0: I thought you hated it.
1: Not when I'm on it. Call Mr. Drop right away and get our set back.
0: Jim, you do nothing but confuse me. But okay, okay.
1: And watch What Why. Tell the children to watch.
0: Too bad you can't watch.
1: That's right. Goodbye.
0: Good luck.
1: Thank you.
0: Don't be nervous.
1: Thank you.
0: Goodbye.
1: Goodbye.
0: I do. Mr. Drop sold our set.
2: Well, hasn't he got another one?
0: No. Jim will be furious.
2: Well, can't you go to a neighbor's house and see him on their set?
0: I don't know any that have sets. That's why I phoned you.
2: Well, all right, Muriel. I know I'm nuts to do this, but I'll come out. I'll bring my portable set.
0: Oh, Bill, that's wonderful.
2: I wouldn't say anything to Jim if I were you.
0: Why not?
2: Well, he might not care for the idea that I'm spending the evening alone with his wife.
0: Oh, dear, that's true. Maud's out. And the girls will be at a brownie meeting. The scouts are lending them a set to see the show. And they're spending the night with the Williams girls afterwards.
2: Well, perhaps you'd better join them.
0: At the meeting? Oh, the girls are ashamed of me. They say I'm too old.
2: I'll be out.
0: We won't be alone, Bill.
2: We won't?
0: No. Jim will be right there on television.

0: And now the second act of Mr. and Mrs. Blanding, starring Cary Grant and Betsy Drake. Jim Blandings, invited to appear on the television program What Why, is delighted at his sudden prominence. To be considered this important in his profession, advertising, makes him quite forget his loathing of the medium. He has insisted that Muriel get back the set, which had been such an unwelcome surprise. Muriel was too late. The set had been sold. At Muriel's request, Bill Cole has just arrived out from New York with his portable television set and is trying to tune in the program What Why.
1: Can't you make the aerial any longer? I don't see a thing.
2: The aerial is as long as it will ever be.
1: Oh.
2: I'll point it in another direction.
1: Try spinning it.
2: You won't like what happens.
1: I don't like what's happening now. What time is it?
2: 1:01.
1: What? Jim will be on at 8. Do something.
2: Well, what do you suggest?
1: I don't know. It's your set. Fix it.
2: Well, it works beautifully in New York.
1: It has no right to be so persnickety. I love the country.
2: Well, here we go. Here we go.
1: Bill, look. Tell me what you see.
2: Could be either a blowtorch
1: or... But it's not Jim. Do something.
2: Muriel, will you keep calm? I'll move the set over to the other end of the room.
1: Keep calm? Jim is on the air right now and I can't see him.
3: Driver? Driver? What time is it, for heaven's sakes?
4: I don't know, kid.
3: Haven't you got a watch?
4: What'd you say?
3: I said, haven't you got a watch?
4: Sure I have, kid.
3: Well, what time is it?
4: 1 minute to late. So what, you're late, kid?
3: Oh, I'm supposed to be there now. Where are we?
4: Where you asked me to take you, that's all I know, kid. That'll be $1.70.
3: All right. Have you got change for $5?
4: No, try the drugstore, kid.
3: Keep the change, kid. Going up.
5: Going up. Going up.
3: Wait for me. 15, please.
5: This is a local car. Only goes as far as 14. Take the other car, please.
3: What other car? Where?
5: Around the corner. All expresses around the corner.
3: Oh, all right. Wait. Wait. Whoops.
6: Out, please. Whatever are you doing on the floor, sir?
3: Looking for my stomach. Oh, dear, I'm nervous enough.
6: Yes, sir.
3: Can you tell me where Studio C is, please?
6: What show?
3: What Why?
6: What Why?
3: Yes, What Why? I'm almost 10 minutes late. Where is Studio C?
6: Oh, I'm sorry, so you're in the wrong building. What Why is on a different network. You want NBC.
3: Oh, no!

0: 15. We've missed half the program. Do something.
1: Muriel, keep calm. I'll try sticking the aerial out the window. Are you sure there are no new mountains around here?
0: Jim will be furious.
1: Now, you watch. I'll work on the aerial. Tell me if you see anything.
0: Nothing yet.
1: Now?
0: No.
1: Now?
0: No. Wait a minute, Bill, it's working.
1: Good.
0: Get the right station now.
1: All right. Hold on. Ah, that's it.
0: It can't be.
1: Muriel, it is. See that huge can of apple juice behind them? That's the sponsor.
0: But where's Jim? I don't see Jim.

0: Driver, why have you stopped? The light's green.
1: I hope you don't expect me to drive right through the pedestrians, sir.
0: They have no right to be crossing against the light. Jaywalkers!
1: People are silly, sir.
0: Oh, this is the end. What time is it?
1: 8:20, sir.
0: Oh, never mind. What's the use? Driver, take me to Grand Central Station. I'm going home.

0: It's almost 10 o'clock. Jim ought to be home any minute.
1: Yes.
0: Oh, cheer up, Muriel.
1: Yes.
0: Perhaps I should go on back to New York.
1: Please don't. I can't face Jim alone.
0: Well, that's a terrible thing to say.
1: I know it.
0: Muriel, Jim will be on other programs. You'll see him on television.
1: You don't understand.
0: What don't I understand?
1: Well, yesterday I got a television set to surprise Jim, which he didn't want, but he should have, because it was also a Chippendale cabinet, which he did want.
0: I see. I think.
1: And he got mad and told me to return it, which I did. Then he called up and told me to watch what, why. Then he got mad again because I'd returned the set. Now he's been on television and he'll be mad again because I didn't see him. So no matter what I do, I'm wrong.
0: Oh, Muriel, now really.
1: I'm wrong. Always wrong. Don't know what to do about it.
0: I've got an idea. We've got my television set here.
1: And what a set.
0: We can let Jim think we did see him.
1: How?
0: Well, we can pretend we saw him. Then later you can tell him the truth. He'll think it's a good joke.
1: Oh, but suppose he asks us questions about the program. What do we say then?
0: Well, I...
1: Oh, that's Jim at the door now. I'm sure I'm going to say the wrong thing.
0: Now, wait a second, Muriel. I'm a lawyer. That's my business. I'm used to dealing with criminals. with people like him. I can draw him out.
1: But what will I say?
0: Nothing, nothing. Let me do the talking. I'll make him tell us all about the show. Then if he asks us any questions, he'll already have told us all the answers.
2: Muriel!
1: Jim!
2: Oh. Oh, hello, Bill. What are you doing here?
1: Oh, he saved the day.
2: Mm-hmm. What was the matter with it?
1: He brought out his portable television set so that we could see you on what, why?
2: Where's the set we had?
0: Muriel couldn't get it back in time.
2: Uh-huh.
0: So I brought out my portable. Great little set. We loved the show, Jim.
2: You did?
1: Tell us, dear, were you nervous?
2: Do you mind if we go into the living room? Standing around in the hall makes me feel as though I ought to say goodnight and leave.
0: Nice group of people on the What Why panel, don't you think?
1: Sit here, Jim. You must be very tired.
0: Yes, and tell us about the show, Jim. We're very interested in your reactions to television as a medium.
2: Frightfully interesting, I'd say.
1: It must have been.
2: Yeah. I particularly liked my answer to that question on North American glaciers, didn't you, Muriel?
1: Oh, very interesting. Frankly, I was so delighted just watching you.
2: Don't you remember, Muriel? Bill?
0: No, why, yes, yes. You said that you thought the... run the audience.
2: That's right.
1: Oh, very clever.
0: Do you really believe that, Jim?
2: Believe what?
0: What you said about the glaciers.
2: What did I say about the glaciers?
1: Don't you know, Jim? Oh, well, so many questions.
0: Yeah, Muriel.
2: How did you like the reaction to...
1: Yes!
2: Did you two notice it when I sneezed, by the way?
1: I should say we did. You can't hide a sneeze from me.
2: Oh, dear me. I'm sorry to hear that. I thought that by bending down to pick up a pencil, nobody would notice. But if you did,
1: Oh,
2: Muriel,
1: you couldn't fool me.
2: Do you know something, Muriel? You couldn't fool me either.
1: I don't try to fool you when I sneeze, dear. I sneeze away.
2: Mm-hmm. And what did you think, Bill, when I had that small disagreement with a member of the panel on the subject of lawyers?
0: Oh, I was on your side.
2: You were?
1: Yes, we were.
2: Even when I told the audience and the panel that my wife and lawyer were both big fakes?
1: You didn't.
0: All right, Jim. You win. How did you know?
2: I'm psychic.
1: Jim, I promise you we did our best.
0: How did you know, Jim?
2: Imagine the two of you lying to me. For shame.
1: But, Jim... I didn't want to make you angry.
2: But didn't you realize how much lying would hurt me?
0: Well, now, don't blame Muriel, Jim. It was my advice to her.
2: I should have known.
0: What did you say about the glaciers, Jim?
2: I didn't say a darn thing about them.
0: Oh, missed the question.
2: Missed the program. Never got there. Wrong building. Traffic. Idiotic taxi driver afraid of running over idiotic people. Came home.
1: Well, this is cozy. We've all been lying. I'm so glad.
2: And Muriel, I hate television more than ever. Oh. Hello. Yes? What? Certainly. Certainly. By all means. Oh, well, just say a young advertising man. A successful young advertising man. Good, good. Talk about money later. Right you are. Goodbye. What do you know?
1: What?
2: Well, the television panel of 30 answers heard that I was going to appear on What Why Tonight, so they asked me to be on their show next week.
1: Oh, how wonderful.
2: Oh, as to be expected, I imagine. Prominent people are prominent people. Muriel, what about some dinner? I'm starved.
1: All right, Jim. I love you so much when you're happy.
2: Oh, and I love you, Muriel. I even like you, Bill.
3: Oh, thank you.
2: Call Mr. Drop and order another set.
1: We're getting back the one we had.
2: But I thought you couldn't.
1: Well, we couldn't then, but Mr. Drop called an hour ago and told me the woman who bought it is returning it tomorrow.
2: Oh, uh-huh.
1: She said her husband just hated television.

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1: What's the matter, dear? 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
1: Mm-hmm.
2: And just push a button and the back reclines just where you want it. You know, Muriel, I'll bet you couldn't be more comfortable anywhere than in a TWA constellation chair.
1: I bet you I could.
2: Where?
1: Sitting right here in your lap.
2: Ah. Well, that's not a bad idea. Constellations have flaps. I wonder if they could build in some laps.
1: Good night, dear.
2: Good night, everyone.

0: Tune in next week, same time, same station, for Mr. and Mrs. Blanding, starring Cary Grant and Betsy Drake. 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Betsy Drake appeared through the courtesy of RKO Pictures and David O. Selznick. Watch for the next Selznick release, Gypsy Blood, starring Jennifer Jones and produced in Technicolor. Bill Cole was played by Gail Gordon. Others in our cast were Gail Bonney, Gene Bates, Marion Richmond, Ed Max, Jerry Hausner, and Earl Keane. Tonight's show was written by M. Winkle, directed by Warren Lewis, and transcribed in Hollywood. Don Stanley speaking. Now it's Tallulah's Big Show. Three chimes mean good times on NBC.
1: And that's Mr. and Mrs. Blandings from February 22nd, 1951, newfangled television sponsored by TWA and starring Cary Grant along with Betsy Drake, and a good show. Gail Gordon in that cast is heard on NBC. All right, time for this month in music history.
2: We are moving to the year 1976 with this great song.
1: Guess who just got back? Boys are back in town.
2: Thin Lizzy.
1: Yeah. Haven't changed, had much to say. See, this is music, Lisa.
2: Oh, this is all music, Carl.
1: I mean, this is a cool tune.
2: This is just music that you appreciate.
1: Yes.
2: But you are very narrow in your music taste.
1: I'm narrow.
2: I know.
1: Very narrow.
2: Minded. There it is.
1: The boys are back in town. Boys are back in town.
2: This was originally released in 1976 on their album Jailbreak. Rolling Stone placed it at number 272 on the 2021 edition of the 500 Greatest Songs of All Time. So
3: what are you talking about?
2: We're not alone in our love for this song.
1: All right. Your score? You ready for this?
2: Sir.
1: Drum roll, please. Lisa's score? 917.
2: Oh.
1: Very good, Lisa.
2: It's
1: good, a very good score.
2: I mean, there's still room.
1: There is room, but
2: okay.
1: Listen, I'm a hard grader. 917 is a great score.
2: Thanks, Carl.
1: All right, more of Hollywood 360 after this.

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5: Breaking news this hour from townhall.com. I'm Michael Harrington. The Secret Service says a man who opened fire near a White House security checkpoint last night is dead, shot down by agents. President Trump was in the White House, but he's fine. This is the third incident of gunfire near the president in the past month. Transportation Secretary Sean Duffy and New York Senator Kirsten Gillibrand clash over travel, funding, and credibility.
6: During a Senate hearing, Gillibrand criticized Duff privately funded America 250 road trip, calling it politically inappropriate. Duffy fired back, pointing to her acceptance of $7 million from trial lawyers and her frequent private jet use. Gillibrand denied the claim, but records show she spent more than $600,000 on charter flights in recent years. That would make her one of the top Senate users of private air travel. Willie Nelson reporting.
5: President Trump says a deal with Iran, including the opening of the Strait of Hormuz, has largely been negotiated. He announced this on social media after talking with Israel and other allies. Public policy expert Matthew Continetti says any potential deal would have to be built on a few key foundational requirements.
7: The first is that Iran cannot exit this conflict with control over the Strait of Hormuz. That would be a victory for Iran. And then the second is we can't allow U.S. funds or U.S. permission for the regime to rebuild and rearm.
5: He made his comments to the Salem Radio Network. A suicide bomber detonated an explosive-laden vehicle near a railway track as a passenger train passed through the southwestern Pakistani city of Quetta this morning, killing at least 23 people and wounding 70 others. The force of the blast caused two of the train cars to overturn and to catch fire, belching out black smoke. More on these stories at townhall.com.
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5: Investigators are combing through a New York City shipyard trying to find the cause of a fire and explosion that killed one person and injured more than 30 firefighters and medical personnel. Officials say 36 people were hurt, most of them firefighters and other first responders. One civilian died in the Friday blast on Staten Island. A firefighter and a fire marshal were inside the structure when the explosion happened. Both were seriously injured by the shockwave from the blast. A Ukrainian drone attack has caused a fire at a Russian oil terminal, according to officials in the Krasnodar region. The incident occurred overnight. where falling drone debris sparked the fire, injuring two people. Russia's Astra News outlet reported that Ukrainian drones struck the oil terminal, a key site for Russian state-controlled pipelines. The General Staff of Ukraine says their forces struck the oil facility overnight in a strategic move. News and analysis at townhall.com. I'm Michael Harrington. Cocoa prices going down and real chocolate is making a comeback.
2: Hershey is going back to the way things used to be. No more smaller bars, extra wafers, and chocolate alternatives. They're putting the cocoa back in, and others may follow suit, as a slump in bean prices since 2024 makes the traditional treats more profitable. A near 70% slide in cocoa futures from late 2024 promises lower shelf prices for consumers, and a partial reversal away from chocolate alternatives made with too little cocoa to qualify as chocolate. I'm Bill Alexander.
5: Today is Sunday, May the 24th. It's the 144th day of 2026. On this date in history, 1883, New York's Brooklyn Bridge, at the time the world's longest suspension bridge, opened for traffic for the first time. And on this date in 1962, astronaut Scott Carpenter became the second American to orbit the Earth aboard Aurora 7. This is SRN News.
9: Since 2004, far-left Democrat Congressman Stephen Hortsford has been in office, and with every vote he makes, Nevada families fall further behind. I'm Cody K. Whipple, fourth-generation Nevadan, rancher, and businessman. I'm the Republican running to send Stephen Hortsford into retirement. Hortsford is part of the Extreme Progressive Caucus. He backed Joe Biden's reckless spending that drove up inflation, gas prices, utility bills, and housing costs. He voted to weaken our border while fentanyl, cartel crime, and dangerous criminals pour across the border. While Nevada families struggle with rising costs and growing public safety concerns, Hortsford was making headlines for embarrassing personal scandals instead of delivering results. Let's boot the career politician like Hortsford. I have a common sense plan to secure the border, support law enforcement, lower your energy costs, protect Social Security and Medicare for seniors, expand health care access, and always put Nevada and Nevadans first. My wife and I raised three daughters here in Nevada, and I'm running for their future and yours. I'm Cody K. Whipple, and I approve this message.
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Over 2,000 years ago, I walked this earth, teaching, healing, inspiring, and preparing to make the ultimate sacrifice. For God so loved the world that he gave his only begotten Son, that whoever believes in him shall not perish, but have eternal life. What if today you and I could talk voice to voice and you could ask me anything? You are listening to the Jesus Christ Show.

0: It is the Jesus Christ Show. I am your holy host. Happy to be with you this Sunday, as I am with you every single Sunday right here, answering your questions and talking about the things that truly matter in life. And of course, the afterlife. I encourage you to be bold and brave and go to the phone with your theology questions, dealing with God, religion, spirituality, worldviews, of course, the Bible. Or if you're going through something in life, we call them life situations. I'd love to hear from you as well. 800-520-1534. That's 800-520-1534.
1: With Memorial Day, summer is just around the corner. Many of you are planning on taking time off, taking a little downtime, some time away from work to spend vacationing, just a little rest and relaxation, and that's a good thing. And knowing this, having this ability to gauge when you need a downtime, knowing when you need that rest, and taking it is part of being a good and healthy employee. That's not to say that pushing yourself or being a hard worker isn't valuable. Working hard is incredibly valuable. It's an important part of life. Proverbs 14:23 says, "All hard work brings profit, but mere talk leads only to poverty." 1 Corinthians 4:12 says, "We work hard with our own hands. When we are cursed, we bless. When we are persecuted, we endure it." There will be adversity in life, and it says that working is part of the process of being that person that God has called you to. Even when people curse you or you're persecuted, any of those things, that you do it because it's the right thing. You do it because you are pursuing the things of God. God calls you to be that hard worker. Colossians 3:23, whatever you do, work at it with all your heart as if you are working for the Lord, not for humans. So work is a healthy, an important thing. Scripture, God calls you to be like the ant in Proverbs 6:6-11, talking about the work ethic of the ant. Pushing through, never worrying about all the things that you may be worried about, but focusing on preparing bread in the summer, gathers food for harvest, and just pushing forward. And then in Proverbs 6:6-11, it also compares the person who doesn't do those things, who is like the sluggard, Scripture says. And this points to the fact that a little sleep or a little time is fine, but you also don't want to rest forever either. So the balance here is that you don't want to work forever, just constantly working and never have downtime, and you don't want to rest forever. The balance is what God wants you to find.

to be productive. God calls you to work in life, not only to make a living, but to produce something. To be, see, the devil destroys. The devil only wants to tear down. And I know that it seems nowadays everybody wants to tear everybody else down, or tear something down, or somebody's wealth down, or somebody's value down, or whatever it is. God wants you to be productive. God wants you to produce. And work is part of that. And in doing that, as it says in Titus 3:14, devoting yourselves, doing what is good, providing for daily necessities. Remember, it's not just about getting the most amount of toys. It's about getting those things that you need to avoid being unproductive in life. And this is nothing new, and it isn't just for you. It was for me as well. It was for those that followed me. Even those who preached the gospel 2,000 years ago worked hard to keep from becoming a burden on others. 1 Thessalonians 2:9, surely you remember, brothers, our toil and hardship. We worked night and day in order not to be a burden to anyone while we preached the gospel of God to you. So there's no doubt in the necessity of work, the importance of work, the productivity of work. You're called to it. There's no better reason than that to abide by it. No better reason than God says so to know that it's something important. So this work is part of that necessity. Provide for your family, to grow yourself, to be a productive person, to be a part of society in a positive way. Hard work teaches you dedication. Hard work teaches you perseverance. It teaches you discipline. But you know this, that even with all of that good that work brings, that there is such thing as overworking. You already know that. You've probably been in it yourself many times, that situation where you work over and over and over, longer hours, trying to produce as much as you can. And this is where it becomes a problem. You're actually a better value to your employer when you take time off and rest and have vacations. Often new ideas or ways to be more productive, seeing things from a new perspective. Those things happen a lot when you're recharging your batteries. You're out doing something else. You're not cooped up in the same pattern that you create every single day. And doing that makes you more valuable. Doing that actually makes you a well-rested and a better employee, a harder worker, a more productive worker. You need to recharge your batteries. And with summer approaching, this kind of is the mindset. You start feeling it. Maybe you haven't taken time for yourself, spent time with your family, spent time with your God. Now's the time to find that opportunity. This time of rest, this time of relaxation, of vacation, is meant to reinvigorate you. Not to ignore work or think, what it would be like if you didn't have work. That's not what it's about. It's the balance of the process here. Whatever work you do, whatever it is, you're going to need downtime sooner or later. This time with family, friends, your God. This is time away that you need to restore yourself, to strengthen those muscles and reinvigorate your curiosity, your insights, your desire to be productive. You start, if it weighs on you too much and you're working all the time, which is, you know, those workaholics, bit of a myth about being productive. Workaholics often aren't more productive at all, but less productive. Because in this process, they're actually draining themselves from creativity, because they get in the

rut of just trying to produce every day. It's about producing things that are valuable, things that are good, things that are beneficial. Not just being this cog in the wheel and over producing something for the sake of producing. God knows this. God knows you have a limit. So one of the reasons the importance of the Sabbath, this is one of the reasons that God reminds you that hard work is great, but so is rest. That balance of finding that in your life is key. And, you know, you should be doing it anytime, but if it takes summer to roll around like it is now, if it takes that time, that season of change to roll around to tell you to do it, so be it.

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0: It is the Jesus Christ Show. I am your holy host. Happy to be with you this Sunday, as I am with you every single Sunday right here, answering your questions and talking about the things that truly matter in life, and of course, the afterlife. I encourage you to be bold and brave and go to the phone with your theology question, dealing with God, religion, spirituality, worldviews, the Bible. Or if you're going through something in life, we call them life situations. I'd love to hear from you as well. 800-520-1534. 800-520-1534.
1: So you've got Memorial Day. You can't help but get lost and focused on vacation. And work is a good thing. Proverbs 14:23 says, all hard work brings profit. Work is a good thing. It's productive. It is, you are called by God to work hard in life. But you have to remember to rest as well. To find time, downtime. Ecclesiastes 3:13 says, and also that every man should eat and drink and enjoy the goods of all his labor. It is the gift of God. So you have to find that downtime to relax, to hang with family and friends and God, spend time with God. It could make you even more productive as a good employee or hard worker. It will reinvigorate you. So be in the mindset as we approach summer where you, with excitement, with vigor, jump into the state of restfulness just as you do work. Be excited about taking, you know, really embracing some time off. Hebrews 4:11 says, let us therefore make every effort to enter that rest so that no one will fall by following their example of disobedience. Having that time that will continue to build your strength so you won't fall into weakness. If you only work and you never rest, it's a place where the enemy can get a hold of you. You can become bitter, lose focus of what's important in life. You have to know your limits. You have to know your limits, what they are for you specifically. Know that if something ever becomes a big burden to you outside of the normal things in life, you just remember to give them over to God. Know that if you push all of that heaviness onto God, that the Father will give you that rest. Matthew 11:28 gives that promise, come unto me, all who labor and are heavy laden, and I will give you rest. It's important to know that work is there, designed by God, for you to be productive and to not be put in the poorhouse and to not be a burden on society or yourself. But you also need to know that there is a time of rest. Enjoy your rest. Reflect on your accomplishments, the accomplishments of others, and remember to do all things to the glory of God.

0: Bob.
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4: With SRN News, I'm Michael Harrington in Washington. President Trump is safe after a man opened fire near a White House security checkpoint last night and was shot dead by the Secret Service. It was the third incident of gunfire in the vicinity of President Trump in the past month. The man was near 17th Street and Pennsylvania Avenue, the checkpoint there, when he pulled a weapon from his bag and began to fire. Officers returned fire. The suspect died later at a hospital. A bystander was also shot. The Secret Service says the president was never in any danger. A suicide bomber detonated an explosives-laden vehicle near a railway track in Pakistan as a passenger train passed through the southwest city of Quetta this morning, killing at least 23 people and wounding 70 others. The force of the explosion caused two of the train cars to overturn and catch fire, sending thick black smoke into the air. This is SRN News.
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0: It is the Jesus Christ Show. I am your holy host. Happy to be with you this Sunday, as I am with you every single Sunday, right here answering your questions and talking about the things that truly matter in life, and of course, the afterlife. I encourage you to be bold and brave and go to the phone with your theology question or life situation question anywhere in the U.S. of A. Dial 800-520-1534. 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
2: Good morning. How are you?
1: I am well, James. How are you?
2: Fine. I'm a truck driver, so I don't get to attend church on Sunday much, so I attend through the radio.
1: Well,
2: so I'm very thankful for your show.
1: We sure would love to have you in church, but I'm happy you're joining us.
2: My question deals with, and it may be a greed thing on my part that I haven't been able to overcome, but I'm an early Christian, so I'm struggling with a lot of questions. But the one on my mind today is, I understand the justification between someone who, say, has had money all their life, fancy cars, all the girls, you know, all the good stuff, and becomes a Christian and gets their rewards in heaven, compared to a person who has been poor and desolate all their life, who also has their rewards in heaven. It seems like one is getting their rewards on heaven and earth, and one isn't. I wondered if you could touch on the fairness of it. Maybe it's not supposed to be fair.
1: Well, it's excellent. I mean, you bring up a lot of really good points, James, and I know that it doesn't seem fair, but it's also perspective as well. There's a lot of qualifiers in your question, meaning that you've got to kind of qualify, one, what is fair, two, you got to qualify what's good, and what's you know, what are the rewards, because one reward to somebody is not a reward to another person.
2: Yeah, so, that's true, I suppose.
1: So the assumption that having wine, women, and song as a reward, I understand where it comes from. But that's more, you know, country music theology than it is Bible theology.
2: Right.
1: The key is, my producer Neil always jokes that he can teach a man to get any woman he wants as long as the guy can learn to want the women he can get. And so when it comes to life, God wants you to see life differently, not to see those as rewards in the same way that the world does, but to see, to be in a state of joy when those things are absent. Most people, James, tend to think that joy, they mistake joy and happiness. Happiness is a momentary feeling of joy due to a happening, meaning that if you get something, you know, a piece of cake, then you go, woohoo, I got a piece of cake, I'm happy. And you go, this is great. And then the cake's gone and you go, aw, there's no more cake.
2: I do know when I get cake.
1: Yeah, you know what? You'd get along just very well with the crew here at the Jesus Christ Show. So there's this thing where it's not about the cake. If it's only about the cake's going to come and it's going to go. You're eventually going to eat it. The old saying, you can't have your cake and eat it too, means you can't anticipate the joy of eating a cake and then eat the cake. And then anticipate the joy of eating the cake. It's sooner or later going to be gone, and you're not going to get both. You can't have the cake to want the enjoyment of it and then eat it too, because now the wanting of enjoyment's gone. So in life, it's about finding those balances. And God wants you, if you remember, I said in Scripture, the poor you will always have with you. That's not going to end. There will always be poor people. And you can dissect it and look around and say, well, it's because of this or because of that, sociologically, whatever. But ultimately, the key is not about whether you can be rich or whether you're poor. It's about where your heart is in the good times and the bad. You will come to know God through tribulation and trials, not through reward.
2: Oh, amen to that.
1: Yeah, that's just the way it works. Everything you learn, James, everything that has value in your life comes from the struggle and the trials that bring it to you. And that is like anything of beauty in life. If you look at a fish swimming or you look at a bird flying, they move with great elegance in resistance. A bird can't fly without the resistance of the air underneath their wings. A fish can't swim without the resistance of the water. That resistance is what they use to propel them in a way that's productive. It's not the productive part in itself. And so you can either stop and be weighed down by the trials in your life and go, okay, it's done, it's over, I've got nothing more to give. Or you can use them like the fish and the bird to propel you into a state of understanding about those things. And once you get to a place where you understand them, you find the joy that's not happiness. It's true joy, which happens in good times, bad times, all of those things. And so it's not that someone has more and that some Christians are going to have double the flavor. If anything, having those things, being rich and having those anchors on earth can be, you know, can be an albatross around the neck of the Christian and make it very difficult to connect with God.
2: Yeah, I imagine they could be.
1: So it's a matter of balance, whether you have money or don't, whether you have things or don't. James, it's about where your heart is. That's what God cares about.
2: Well, thank you so much. That helps me a lot.
1: You're welcome, James. I'm so glad you called. You be safe on the streets there, and you call any time. I love it when new believers are getting their baby legs. The best questions come out of that. It's sincerity. It's you know how children, oh, heaven bless them, when they point at somebody who's heavy and says, say, you're fat, or this tastes yucky, or whatever it is, that kind of unfiltered attitude. Well, when you're a babe in Christ, you're a new Christian, oftentimes the same thing. And it's great. It comes from a pure place of wanting to ask questions and wanting to find out the answer to something that just doesn't seem to quite make sense to you. And that honesty is beneficial. So when James calls up with something like that, I always like it. Now, to further expand on that, keep in mind that the things that the world thinks are a reward aren't always a reward. The world comes at things kind of like the hedonistic type attitude. And the hedonists really came from a place, a philosophical place of trying to understand what good and evil was. So the hedonists would say, well, simple explanation, that which feels good is good, and that which feels bad is bad. But that's not true. I know that there's a lot of people that thrust their fist into the heavens and say, God, why are you putting me through this pain? But think about it. Is all pain bad, and is all pleasure good? No, equally. So if not all pain is bad and not all pleasure is good, then you weigh them based on what they're teaching or giving you and how it's building you in character, not building your wealth, because in Scripture it says that you can build up wealth and it rots or rusts. It doesn't mean anything. You can't take it with you. It doesn't have any true value. Hopefully, when you're successful here on earth, you use that to propel yourself to do more things, to interact with more people, to be more productive, dealing with your purpose, your gifts and abilities. What is the meaning of life? Simply this: to utilize your gifts and abilities along lines of excellence to the edification of others and to the edification of yourself, to the glory of God. And any money you get or any special attention or favor you have in life, you're to use it in that way to edify others and to propel yourself along with others. It's not about getting the biggest house or any of those things. Not that any of that's wrong. It's okay to have things. It seems that the pendulum in life tends to go hard left or hard right with people. Nobody finds that balance in the center. It's like, oh, so it's okay. You know, I hear people complaining about, pastors that have homes, these large homes, and there is a limit. I think if you're a pastor, there's a place where you should understand that the appearance it gives is one of a stereotype and one that is a turnoff to many people, both in and out of the church, and that it's not helpful. It depends what you're producing. However, on the flip side, that you as an outsider looking at a pastor should understand that many pastors have other jobs and other interests and other things that are in their life that bring them money. Whether they write, whether they're musicians, some of them hold down other jobs. Often they're married to somebody who has money or has other jobs as well. So these things should be taken into account so it doesn't look like somebody's fleecing the flock when certainly they are not. It's not about just the accumulation of these things. It's about what these things bring to your life and others' life and how you deal with them when you do have them and how you deal with them when you don't. Not having things, my producer Neil always is thankful that he grew up without a lot of money. Big family, not a lot of money. And he's thankful because of the creativity that it forced upon him. He had to learn to do things differently and to be more creative because, you know, the toys were broken or he didn't have toys or whatever it may be. And oftentimes people will comment about his family. Wow, a lot of them are creative. They're all creative in their own right. How does that happen? Well, be broke. You know, when you don't have money, it tends to get the creative juices flowing in other areas. And that can be helpful. So that's a positive thing that comes out of something that might be perceived as negative. It's very easy to just broad brush and say, okay, well, everything that feels good is good and everything that feels bad is bad. And that's just not the way life works. There's a lot of pain. There's struggles in getting a tooth filled at the dentist, going through an operation and all the pain and recovery and all of these things. However, that is for a greater good. Studying for finals, going through school, the struggles of the initial parts of a relationship, all of these things. You know, people say that marriage is hard all the time. I hear that. Marriage is not hard. Marriage is easy. Life is always easier with a partner. What's difficult is being selfless. That's what's difficult, is you finding the ability to throw away all that selfish attitude and live for someone else and dedicate your life to someone else and be a good partner. That's what's difficult. Marriage is very easy. Two heads are always better than one. Four hands are better than one. You know, there's so much to it that makes life easier. What makes it more difficult is being selfless. And in life, it's the same thing. There's going to be times where you give up the pleasures or the so-called pleasures, and really it's for a greater good. It's for a greater benefit.
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1: It is the Jesus Christ Show. I am your holy host. 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
2: Sue, welcome to the Jesus Christ Show.
3: Yes. I was just wanting to know, Jesus, what you think of acupuncture therapy and the different modalities that, encompass that.
2: Okay. Is just specifically dealing with acupuncture?
3: Yeah. Well, there's one in particular I was looking at that was called acupuncture, and then the gentleman works a lot with pulse diagnoses. He's got a doctorate, and he's got a lot of he uses the pulse itself in determining health and
2: okay. Well, there's a lot of that stuff that's hokey, really, really hokey. People come out with alternative types of medicine. Now, acupuncture has been around for a long time, and there's those that even perform acupressure. Acupuncture, some people feel, actually can help. It's doing some physiological thing to the body that the body's responding to. Not a whole lot of studies on it that you can turn to. When it starts getting into the metaphysical and some of the hocus-pocus stuff where people are saying, well, this is what I'm doing, and I'm aligning this, and I'm aligning that, and we're looking into this, and I'm a spiritual healer, and all these things, and then run, don't walk. But there are some that say for certain types of wounds or issues, not ailments, not going to cure cancer or anything like that. If people are saying physiologically it might help certain things, maybe it does, and it merits further investigation. But when they start attaching all the other things to it, the metaphysical, the supernatural, those types of things, you have to, you know, look at that and kind of pick up your bag and leave. Because when it gets into that is when it gets into this kind of faith healing and supernatural things. And quite frankly, you can say what you want about Western medicine. And I know that it's really popular nowadays to go, oh, well, that's, you know, that Western medicine just fills you up with chemicals and just, no, those are individual doctors that make decisions to, you know, put 5-year-old kids on Thorazine and all kinds of stuff like that. That's a whole different argument. But that doesn't mean that there isn't great validity. And the strange thing is, for some things, it's quite easy to see. And for instance, a compound fracture, you wouldn't say, oh, I'm going to go to the acupuncture performer and have him fix this. You wouldn't do that. So for cases like that, oh, Western medicine is fantastic. However, to the other things that are kind of inside, some people with cancer tend to be in a state of great desperation, obviously. And if you've gone through a lot of different treatments and they're not working, you can't help but want to just do anything and everything, throw it at it and figure out what's going to work. You can't blame anybody for being in that state, but you've got to use your brain. There's people that still do these old tricks. The egg and the yolk is one of them, where they put the egg over the body and then they crack it and all this gunk comes out and hair and nasty stuff. And they say, see, I was actually taking all those ailments out of your body and putting them into the egg. And to prove it, you know, and it's all trickery. There's holes cracked in the eggs and they're placed and gaffed to make look like all this stuff is coming out of there. There's the old ones that you used to see on television. A lot of people have put this type of thing to rest. But in some countries, you can still go to them. these healers that look make it look like they're actually reaching into your body by sleight of hand, and they use fake blood or pig's blood and animal parts, gizzards and the like, and to make it look like they're reaching in and pulling ailments out of you. These are an extreme. But there's some that believe that acupuncture has some viability. There's others that believe things like hypnosis has some viability. All of these things play their part. It's when you start tying them into the hocus pocus stuff that I would say you have to be most concerned. And I know that when you're in pain or you're going through certain things, it can be very easy to kind of be skewed in your thought process because you're lost in the pain and you're going, all I want is this pain to go away. That's all I care about. I'll try anything. But beware of where you're spending your money and who you're giving it to and for why, because a lot of this stuff is just not productive and is not going to benefit you at all.

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7: Breaking news this hour from townhall.com. I'm Michael Harrington. President Trump is safe and sound after a man opened fire near a White House security checkpoint last night and was shot dead by the Secret Service. A bystander was also shot. Mr. Trump was in the White House, but the Secret Service says he was not affected. The president says a deal with Iran, including the opening of the Strait of Hormuz, has been largely negotiated. The deal is described as a memorandum of understanding. Congressional candidate Chris Stegall tells correspondent Willie Nelson what he would like to see President Trump double down on and highlights the importance of the SAVE Act.
8: I think that President Trump insisting that we have voter integrity, if you don't have that, Willie, what else is there? If you don't protect the sanctity of the vote, what have you? So you can't have rigged votes. You can't have illegal people voting. That's a system that we do have right now and is being rewarded. The SAVE Act is critically important. These institutionalists in Washington that say, well, the filibuster, and we can't. If you don't protect our elections, then what have you?
7: Stegall, a former Salem radio talk show host, is running for Missouri's 6th Congressional District. House Speaker Mike Johnson says Democrats are clearly lurching to the left these days.
9: There's an effect happening around the country, and you all have heard me summarize it this way. The best way to describe it, in short summary, is that there are many Mamdanis popping up all around the country running for Congress as Marxist, openly as socialist Marxist. It's a race to the far, far, far left. And as we say all the time, this is not our father's Democratic Party. This group has been taken over. I mean, the Democratic Party's been totally taken over by the far left.
7: Speaker Johnson says voters will have a clear choice during the midterm elections. Secretary of State Marco Rubio has arrived in India ahead of a meeting this week with his counterparts from India, Australia, and Japan, members of the Indo-Pacific Strategic Alliance known as the Quad. The visit comes as Washington is trying to stabilize relations. More on these stories at townhall.com.
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7: A proposed $7.25 billion settlement over claims that Roundup weed killer causes cancer now faces potential delays. An attorney opposed to the settlement has filed paperwork to move the case to federal court. This could disrupt deadlines and delay a decision on whether to approve the settlement. The U.S. Supreme Court is also considering whether to block thousands of lawsuits against Bayer, which acquired Roundup maker Monsanto in 2018. Bayer argues it followed federal labeling standards and disputes claims that Roundup's key ingredient is dangerous. Chinese local officials say a gas explosion at a coal mine in northern Shanxi province has killed at least 82 people. It's the country's deadliest mining accident in recent years. The official's Xinhua News Agency reports the accident at the coal mine happened the previous evening. More than 120 people were hospitalized. The cause of the explosion still unknown. News and analysis at townhall.com. Federal prosecutors are calling it a massive health care fraud crackdown in Minnesota.
3: 15 people are facing federal charges in what prosecutors describe as a massive health care fraud scheme. The Justice Department says the defendants allegedly orchestrated a $90 million operation targeting public assistance programs, including Medicaid and child care services, billing for care that was never provided. In one case, prosecutors say a $40 million scam involved an autism program, with kickbacks paid to secure unnecessary diagnoses. The FBI calls it one of the largest Medicaid fraud cases ever charged in the district, part of a broader crackdown on taxpayer-funded abuse. John Scott reporting.
7: Today is Sunday, May the 24th, and a number of notable people are celebrating a birthday today, including musician Bob Dylan. He is 85 years old today. Singer Patti LaBelle is 82. More on these stories at townhall.com.
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Over 2,000 years ago, I walked this earth, teaching, healing, inspiring, and preparing to make the ultimate sacrifice. For God so loved the world that he gave his only begotten Son, that whoever believes in him shall not perish, but have eternal life. What if today you and I could talk voice to voice, and you could ask me anything? 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

0: 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I am your holy host. 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
1: Hello, Jesus Christ. How are you?
0: I'm good, Tim. How are you?
1: Okay. I'm calling today to ask about why, really, and in my situation, so many tragedies and bad events seem to have to happen constantly. And it would be from, you know, I have a whole list, but I'll just, you know, from the loss of my two brothers to my daughter being burned in an accident to automobile accidents to health issues. It seems like it's just never ending. Now, some people, I think, would say, you know, why, maybe blame it on God. We don't do that. We try to draw our strength from God and get closer to God. But there's just been so many bad things that have happened, and they constantly happen. Now, when I spoke with my minister about it, he came over and blessed the house and asked if anyone in the family ever practiced satanic worship. And I just wanted to get your comments on it, because, like I said, it seems like there's something bad always happening around every corner.
0: Well, not to speak for your minister, because you spent much more time with him than you're spending with me this morning, but I will say that there's nothing in Scripture that says, that promises you a rose garden. Okay? Things are going to take place in life. Ugly things. Death will take place in life. As a matter of fact, that's one that you knew was going to happen. Now, the time, everybody, the assumption is, everybody assumes that you're going to have at least 70 years on this planet. But the assumption there is wrong. No one knows how long you're going to have. So when it comes to each individual thing that you list and you talk about those, well, there's some that we're going to be able to point at and say, this was neglect or negligence, this was, you know, whatever. And then either on your part or someone else's part, and then there's going to be things that just happen. So the scriptural point of view is that there is never, ever a promise that you won't experience the ugly things in life, ever. What Scripture does say in James 1, verse 2, it says, consider it all joy, my brethren, when you encounter various trials. Now, it doesn't say specific trials, it says various trials. The Christian can't help but experience trials. They're going to experience the same things that everyone else is. Hopefully, you get your will in tune with the will of God, and you can sidestep a couple of the ones that people step into by their own making. But life is going to go on. People are going to make decisions. You can be a great driver, but a bad driver can hit you. All kinds of variables that can take place. So the Christian...

0: as bizarre as it sounds, finding the joy in a situation or coming through it. Because every trial that you come through, Tim, you become stronger. The family becomes stronger. The understanding of the world becomes better. These things can only come through this type of adversity. It's not that God's placing them there. It's that they're being allowed because that's the way this world works. And the Christian is going to be in this world for this however amount of time that you're here. And you're going to have to deal with it like a Christian, no matter if it's good or bad.
1: I understand. And we do that. And, you know, we really draw on our faith. And God is number one for us. It's just that some of these things are so bizarre, like when the man was driving the pickup truck and he didn't know why he swerved off the road and smashed into my son. You know, he had no idea. And I've seen many instances where people have died in front of my eyes, either freak accidents or, and you know, I wonder if there's a message there. So we just pray about it every day. And we try to stay strong in God, and we know that He'll get us through these challenges. So you have a great show, and I do appreciate you speaking with me today.
0: Tim, it's my pleasure. I'm always saddened to hear about family members in pain under things like this. And I know that you're searching for a why, and there's not always going to be an answer to that. Not here, not now. Your attitude does sound like it's the proper attitude. When people say things like that, I don't know why I did, you know, you don't know what's going through their mind. You don't know if they'll even tell you if they did know what was going through their mind. But it's not about finding answers. It's about protecting your family to the best way you can without making them, you know, mutants by hiding them in a closet. So you do everything you can to protect them, and then they have to live life. And life has a lot of sharp corners. And there's a lot of places and opportunities for pain in life. As an individual and as a family. So you do your utmost to protect that family and every individual in it. But when trials occur, you can't always look at them as being a target. I've talked to many ministers that go, man, you know what? Every time I heighten my ministry, I feel like the devil's coming after me. And in some cases, that's true. You know, you're high profile. The enemy's going to want to take shots at you, obviously. But in the life of a Christian, if you were to receive answers like that as to why certain things happen, what could you even do with it? How could you change your life in that way to make someone not interfere with your life, like someone drive a truck into a family member? There's just not a whole lot you can do about somebody else making a decision like that that affects you. So the Christian has to, as James says, to consider it all joy. And it's the word there, when you encounter various trials, really the word there, encounter, it's talking about being in the midst of the trial. It's not that you look at trials and go, oh gosh, I love trials. It's that in the midst of them, you take a deep breath and you say, I'm going to find value in here. I'm going to glorify God in here. And I'm going to learn from it. Because the trial is going to happen with or without my blessing. So I might as well take what I can from it. Because I can't reverse it and I can't change it. To feel as if the enemy is focused solely on you, I can understand that. But you have to allow and to understand that there is going to be trials in life. It stinks. It's the reality. That's why you hope and pray for the next world, which is the best world, which is heaven. Earth is not the perfect place. It's not the best place. It's the best way to the most perfect place, which is heaven.

0: didn't see that one.
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5: California liberals.
6: Republican primaries in Vegas are full of them. Just look at the race for Congress against Susie Lee. Marty O'Donnell and Jeff Gunter both moved here from California and brought their liberal politics with them. 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
7: that he hated President Trump. 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
6: 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Jeff Gunter was appointed ambassador to Iceland, where he angrily lashed out at staff and then tried to do the job remotely. Seriously? Democrat Jeff Gunter and never Trumper Marty O'Donnell must be California dreaming if they think that they could represent us in Congress.
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14: There's a man going around taking names, and he decides who to free and who to blame. Everybody won't be treated all the same. There'll be a golden ladder reaching down when the man comes around. The hairs on your arm will stand up at the terror in each sip and in each sup. Will you partake of that last offered cup or disappear into the potter's ground?
15: It is
0: The Jesus Christ Show. I am your holy host. Happy to be with you this Sunday, as I'm with you every single Sunday right here, answering your questions and talking about the things that truly matter in life and, of course, the afterlife. I encourage you to be bold and brave and go to the phone with your theology question or life situation question anywhere in the U.S. of A. Dial 800-520-1534. 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
4: Leanne, welcome to the Jesus Christ Show.
5: Hello, Jesus.
4: Hi, Leanne. How are you?
5: Good. How are you?
4: I'm wonderful. How can I help you?
5: I was wondering, how do you know when you've been saved?
4: Well, are you questioning your own personal salvation or just academically?
5: My own personal.
4: Why would you question it, my dear? Is there...
5: I was just wondering, like, how do you know when... Like, I know you know how... I know, like, I believe in Jesus.
4: Mm-hmm.
5: How do you know 100% that you've been saved?
4: Well, Scripture makes the promise that if you receive me into your heart, if you make the claim publicly and you invite me into your heart, it's as simple as that. Now, there's other things that go along with it, just like, you know, you'd get a ring in a marriage, but that isn't the marriage, it's a symbol of it. Then you want to be baptized and you want to continue to study Scripture and to be a part of a church and these things. But the simplicity of it is that that I brought salvation through the forgiveness of sins. Matthew 1:21 says that. And give you the gift of eternal life. Hebrew 5:9 says that as well. Based on you confessing with your mouth and professing with your mouth to the public. And then you live that way. If you imagine the same thing about marriage. What part of the marriage or the wedding or the ceremony or the words you say is the part that takes you into the marriage? Well, it's the whole thing. You first start by being betrothed, being engaged. So there's the process where you say, this is what I want, and you're making a conscious effort to say, this is what I want in my life, and this is what I want to do. And then you move forward and you act upon that by making a profession in front of friends, family, and your God. And then you do the symbols of exchanging the rings so that others know of your faith, or in this case, of your marriage to one another. And then you live that way. In everyday life, you live that way. You treat your husband as your husband. He treats his wife as his wife. And you do that every single day. And salvation is not much different in the sense that it is all of those things combined. But the simplicity of the message, the good news, the gospel in Scripture, is that simply that God so loved the world that he gave his one and only begotten Son, that whoever shall believe in him will have eternal life and be with him forever. And that's it in its simplicity. To overcomplicate it is unnecessary. It's very easy to want to complicate issues. And there are, it's not to say that there aren't issues that have their very own complications in Scripture. There, it is said that the gospel is simple and for everyone, but not all of Scripture is. I mean, all of Scripture can take some studying, and there's certainly parts of it that are head scratchers and need further studying. But when it comes to the gospel and the simplicity of that message, the purpose of that was to be so rudimentary, so base, that your reaction is simple, that there's that act of actually applying it that makes it of value. But you have to first understand and then accept. And really, in logic, they have something that's similar. In logic, let's say you have a marker. You can look at the marker and say, okay, that's a marker. It marks. It's a pen. So you can believe that it is what it is. Then you can kind of authenticate that by fully first understanding what it is. Second, fully and completely saying, I believe that's what it is. But it's not until you actually pick it up and write with it that all of those things come together. The knowledge of it, the acceptance of it, and the application of it. So it works the same way with your faith. You have to first see it, know that it's there, and acknowledge it. Then you need to accept it, and then you need to apply it. And with those things, there's no reason for you to question your faith, because in doing so at that point, you question the very hope and promise of God.

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3: With SRN News, I'm Michael Harrington in Washington. A man who opened fire near a White House security checkpoint last night is dead, shot dead by the Secret Service. The third incident of gunfire in the vicinity of President Trump in the last month. The president was inside the White House. He is fine. The agency said it happened at a checkpoint near 17th Street and Pennsylvania Avenue. The man pulled a weapon from a bag and began to fire. President Trump says a deal with Iran, including the opening of the Strait of Hormuz, has been largely negotiated. He announced this on social media after talks with Israel and other allies. The deal, described as a memorandum of understanding, still needs finalization. Secretary of State Marco Rubio in India today, ahead of a meeting this week with his counterparts from India, Australia, and Japan, members of the Indo-Pacific Strategic Alliance known as the Quad. This is SRN News.
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0: It is the Jesus Christ Show. I am your holy host. 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The number, 800-520-1534, 800-520-1534. 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
1: Hi, Jesus.
0: Hi, John. What's going on?
1: I'm having a really, really hard time in my life right now. I'm dealing with the main thing in my life right now that I'm dealing with is pornography.
0: Mm-hmm.
1: It just seems like it's just taking over my life. It's controlling me. It's kind of hard to explain. It's like I'm just in a deep hole and I just can't get out of it.
0: Mm-hmm.
1: And I feel like, you know, I can be, I want to be a better person. You know, I love you, Jesus, and I know that you've given me salvation, but it just seems like it's just not good enough. It's just, you know, it's not enough to know that I have salvation and I have eternal life.
0: Why? Why do you say that?
1: Because it seems like I'm just living in hell in this life right now. And, you know, I just feel like it's just...
0: Well, what is that hell? I mean, is there something, are you not happy in your marriage? Are you not happy at work? Are you, what is that hell for you?
1: It's the only way I could describe it. It's like I'm being tormented in my mind with every, it's from the time that I wake up in the morning and start my day. It's just, it's like my mind is just so clouded with despair, and I am unhappy. I don't like going to work. My marriage is, I love my wife, but I know that I've done things in the marriage that's just not right, and I have kids are involved, and I just feel like I could be a better father, and sometimes I just feel like I should be almost perfect.
0: Well, you're not going to be perfect. But hopefully on your path to perfection you'll hit excellence. I mean, there's you are capable of doing all those things that you've said. You're capable of being a better father. You're capable of girding and controlling the thoughts in your head. You're capable of all those things.
1: How do you do that?
0: Well, as you do anything, one piece at a time. You learn to control it for a moment, and then 2 moments, and then an hour, and then a day, and then a week. And you continue to build up your strength as you do on anything in life. You know, how do you get healthy? You exercise, you eat better, and you stick with it. And it's the same process spiritually when you're dealing with your spiritual health. Scripture says that I will finish the work that I started in you. But in order for that to take place, John, you have to have me really be a part of your life, not just in words, but in action. And if there is something else that's coming up, if this repetitive dealings with pornography are just some sort of manifestation of you not being happy, and you're using it to kind of, cure depression or something in your head, or you're, if there's issues in the marriage that you need to take care of, or if you feel that you can't communicate with your wife when it comes to sexual needs or any of those things, then they have to be addressed as well. It's not just one concern, because there may be a bunch of different things going on right now, John, but everything you're experiencing, you can control. You know you can control it.
1: But Jesus, I feel like I can't control it. It's you're telling me, Jesus, that I can't control it.
0: You said you have kids, John. If your kids walked in the room, would you turn off the pornography?
1: Yes.
0: Okay, so you can control it. You just don't have the motivation to. Don't be ridiculous. People that tell me they can't control it, is silly. You're not masturbating on the way to work, at work, when you go shopping. There are tons of places that you're not masturbating to pornography. So you can control it. You just choose not to. And I'm telling you that you have the strength and the ability, John. I know you do. You just have to want to be there. You have to want to change that and be accountable for it. You need to apologize to your wife. You need to set boundaries where this stuff doesn't come into your home. If you're watching it on the internet, you need to sit down with your wife, and she needs to set parental codes and locking the internet so you can't get on those sites. And you need to work as a team to deflect this out of your life so that you can build new habits, because you're in a cycle of bad habits that you've created, and you need to break out of those. But you have the strength, John. You do. You have the ability. It's a matter of you kind of enacting them in your life and letting them truly be a part of your life. If not, then you just kind of give in to them. And I know it's easier to give in. And I know it feels like, wow, this is so much easier than having to fight against it. But you have all the tools to fight against it. You need to protect yourself. Think of all the things you do in life to protect yourself from the elements. You put a roof over your head, you have windows, you have a door, you lock the door, you lock the windows. You do all these things to protect yourself from possibilities. Doesn't mean that it won't creep in, or there aren't bad people out there, or things can't happen, but you do all these things. You put on your seatbelt, you do all these things to protect yourself from the unknown or from any bad possibilities. So you have to do that now with your, you know, emotions and by girding your desires. Don't have pornography around the house. Don't watch or participate in things that get you aroused in that way. Be open with your wife. Come clean and own the situation. And there's groups. There's groups just like Alcoholics Anonymous that you can go to, that you can participate in, and that you can come clean of it. If you just hide from it and you kind of, you know, sit in the darkness, then yes, it will be incredibly difficult. But if you proactively get out there and start finding ways to build boundaries and, you know, pad yourself in your life so that you aren't coming across it, fill your life with positive and good things so you're not sitting around thinking about it as well. You know, next time you have that urge, do something more positive. Take your wife to a movie. Take her out to dinner. Experience her in a warm and loving way. You know, don't find yourself alone in some situation where it's just going to continue to escalate and then make you feel horrible. Maureen, welcome to the Jesus Christ Show.
2: Hello.
0: Hello.
2: Hi.
0: Hi.
2: I didn't hear you say my name. I'm curious as to if the kings of Europe wrote the Bible, and I believe in the Word of God, and that's, I have faith in that. But
0: if the who wrote the Bible?
2: As to if the kings of Europe wrote the Bible.
0: The kings of Europe?
2: Right.
0: Who said the kings of Europe wrote the Bible?
2: They didn't write the Bible. They put the story, they chose what stories were going to be in the Bible.
0: Well, no, not necessarily true. There's been many councils that have come together to clarify certain standards that would, you know, note that this is written by this author, and therefore it's considered canonized. But no, I'm not sure where you're going.
2: Okay, I guess I'm saying, like, you know, Paul wrote his stories and James wrote his stories, but there were men, I guess I'm saying men chose to actually put together the Bible. There are stories that have been left out. And
0: that canonized it, yes, based on consistency and harmony and authenticity. They're called bibliographical tests, and what they do is they look for certain criteria to be correct, to see whether they were considered canonized. But it's not like somebody decided. These things have been used and taught throughout the church since the beginning. So
2: he's saying stories were left out that, you know, how do you know that Jesus wasn't married to Mary Magdalene?
0: Because men left these stories out. No, they don't exist.
2: Men had control over the Bible. So how can you believe that the Bible was written by the hand of God? Okay. And this is the argument we have back and forth.
0: Yes, well, he's wrong.
2: I don't know what to say to him, because I'm saying,
0: because he's just
2: to have faith that God led these people to put in the Bible what he wanted to put in there. So that's the faith you have to have.
0: Okay, well, let me explain something. Each argument that, and these people make these arguments because they hear kind of parts of them, and they go, oh, well, that sounds reasonable. And then they kind of spout them off saying, well, this is reasonable. Mary Magdalene, there is no 99.9% of all information about Mary Magdalene is found in Scripture. There is no extra biblical accounts, really, of this woman. There are some that people say, oh, well, this is attributed to her, or these are writings about her, or whatever, that are unclassified, meaning that they aren't sure of the authorship and the authenticity and the timeline and all of these things, for one. For two, there are problems with me being married to Mary, because I met her during my ministry. My ministry was only 3 years. I met her during my ministry. To have had married her, I would have had to gone through a betrothal period, sometimes 1 to 2 years. Mm-hmm. If we were to have kids, then you have to add another 9 months onto that. And you're looking at almost...
2: That happened before.
0: No, there's no account of that. No, there's no account of that. And then you just start making things up and saying, well, where is this in Scripture? Not to mention that I knew I was going to die.
2: Mm-hmm.
0: So you're saying that I got married knowing that I was going to leave my family, and that was a godly thing to do.
2: Yeah.
0: It doesn't make sense. So really, it's just somebody who doesn't want to be accountable to Scripture, and they're throwing things out. And more than welcome, you can invite him to call. I will answer them one by one if you'd like. But really, the truth of the matter is that there isn't any of these things in history, and it's not that man left them out. This humors me sometimes, because imagine this. Look at the stuff that man left in. Do you really think man would leave the stuff in that is there? And if man left those things in, how come man rebels against every Scripture? Constantly, on a daily manner, going through and rebels against the very things in Scripture that are supposedly left in. Those things that are not in there for a reason. Not because they were trying to hide them, but because they don't, the authenticity of those writings are in question.

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0: The Jesus Christ Show. I am your holy host. Happy to be with you this Sunday, as I am with you every single Sunday, right here answering your questions and talking about things that truly matter in life and, of course, the afterlife. I encourage you to go to the phones and with your questions of theology or something going on in your life, and dial 800-520-1534. That's 800-520-1534. I wanted to finish a couple of thoughts about Scripture. We pass along that to those that are curious. There's also great works out there by Norman Geisler and others that really deal with the historical aspects of Scripture and why they're chosen. And really, there's kind of a natural pattern to this. There was, stories that were told and things that were experienced and written down and passed on, and they were used. It wasn't like no one was using them. Nobody thought they were the Word of God. And then all of a sudden a group came together and said, okay, these are the books that we're keeping. That's not what took place. The earliest writings around the earliest people who had experienced them were considered to be reliable based on authorship, content. There are certain things, there are, for instance, if you look at works of antiquity, or you look at like the works of Shakespeare or something, Shakespeare had a particular style and way of writing, and you would compare them to one another to know if it was real or a forgery. And when it comes to certain historical works, you're dealing with a multitude of scripture, and then every, like tons and tons of manuscripts, more than any other work of antiquity. And you've got all these manuscripts around that you can check against each other. And then there's certain other gospels that are referred to as gospels, the Gospel of Thomas, and these types of things that don't stand up to the scriptural or, scrutiny. And that's why they're not in there. It's not like some people think that, things like reincarnation were taken out, or the story of Mary Magdalene, or these types of things, and they just weren't. They were never seen as actual scripture to begin with, let alone being taken out. Terry, welcome to the Jesus Christ Show.
1: Hello, Jesus. I have a question. I was hoping you could actually, it's like a two-part question. My daughter passed away.
0: Oh, Terry, I'm sorry.
1: Thank you. It'll be 8 years ago, around Christmas time. And, she left a little four-year-old boy that we adopted and we're raising him. My first part of the question is, we were all baptized and asked Jesus into our hearts a couple years before she died. And I just wanted to see if that assured her a place. In heaven. And the second part of my question is that I feel her around us, and I want to know if that's real or if that's my imagination.
0: Terry, that's the pain that you're going through. And I know there's other people that have lost loved ones that have called in, but the uniqueness is always going to be attributed to your loved one and how you knew them and how you experienced them. And I just want to acknowledge that pain is very real, and that you kind of ask me an academic question about something that's very emotional and very weighty in your life. So I want to answer this carefully so that you hear me and you hear the importance that I'm seeding this in love, and that is that scripturally, there is nothing that says that loved ones will linger here in any way, shape, or form. And I know a lot of New Age beliefs and things like that try and apply that, but you have to allow her to graduate, to move up and on into heaven. There's no reason for you to believe, if she experienced those things, if she asked me into her life, that she's anywhere but heaven. And you have to allow her to be there. And that's, that's an important part of her graduation as a human, to move on to that place, to that plane. And you have to let her do that. Scripture, and that's not to say that there aren't real feelings that you're experiencing, and those are tied into the fact that she was very important to you and that she left an indelible mark on your lives. That's always going to be there. but let her go and don't worry about communicating with her or any of those things. You will see her again.

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3: Hey, Kevin Wall here. Dr. Jeff Gunter is stepping up to reclaim the D.C. swamp from radical Democrats and rhino insiders by declaring his candidacy for Congress in Nevada's 3rd Congressional District. Gunter is a Nevada resident, a longtime Trump ally, 110% MAGA, a U.S. ambassador for President Trump, a doctor, a renowned surgeon, and a former Republican U.S. Senate candidate. 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
5: Break news this hour from townhall.com. I'm Michael Harrington. President Trump is safe and sound after a man opened fire near a White House security checkpoint and was shot to death by the Secret Service last night. This is the third incident of gunfire in the vicinity of President Trump in the last month. A bystander was also shot. They survived. The White House is surviving. It's, reshuffling its political team ahead of the 2026 midterms. Correspondent Ken Lorman.
6: Deputy Chief of Staff James Blair is leaving his White House post to lead the GOP's midterm strategy, focusing on preserving Republican control of Congress. Blair plans an aggressive campaign targeting up to 35 competitive House races, backed by a $400 million war chest. The effort will lean heavily on anti-democratic messaging, redistricting fights, and exploiting Democratic Party divisions amid concerns over falling approval ratings and economic headwinds. Ken Lorman reporting.
5: House Speaker Mike Johnson says voters will have a very clear choice when they go to the ballot box for the midterms in November.
7: Got men out of women's sports and little girls' locker rooms and into trans surgeries on minors. Do you want to keep that team, that party in charge of Washington? Or do you want to turn it over to the people that want to do the opposite of all those things I just described? It's a serious contrast. It's a serious, serious chasm, a widening chasm between the two parties that didn't exist here even 20, 30 years ago. But this is where we are.
5: President Trump says a deal with Iran, including the reopening of the Strait of Hormuz, has been largely negotiated. He made the announcement on social media after holding talks about the situation with Israel and other allies. The deal is described as a memorandum of understanding and still needs finalization. It aims to end the war and includes 2 months of negotiations on Iran's nuclear program. The U.S. would also end its blockade. More on these stories at townhall.com.
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5: In Pakistan today, a suicide bomber detonated an explosive-laden vehicle near a railway track as a passenger train passed by near the city of Quetta, killing 23 people and wounding 70 others. The force of the blast caused two of the train cars to overturn and catch fire, sending thick smoke into the air, according to footage shared online today. The attack happened in an area where security forces are usually stationed, badly damaging several nearby buildings and smashing vehicles that were parked along the road. A nine-story building under construction in a city north of the Philippine capital of Manila collapsed this morning. Police and officials report that 24 workers managed to get out or were rescued, but 21 remain missing. The structure collapsed before dawn after a fierce thunderstorm in Angeles City. The police say more than 100 lawmen and other government personnel are scrambling to the scene. News and analysis at townhall.com. A proposed additive ban could change New York's pizza and bagels, some say, for the better.
10: New York, known for its pizza and bagels, could be banning a key component of a type of flour used in those iconic items, potassium bromide. The chemical compound is considered a possible carcinogen. Scott Wiener, who gives popular pizza tours, also gives his opinion.
11: The potassium bromide ban will be an earth-shaking event for New York pizza. But the result of it is going to be a net positive.
10: He argues the amount of danger a slice of pizza poses is arguable, but it's an unnecessary element. The legislation is awaiting the governor's signature. Julie Walker, New York.
5: The French Open Tennis Tournament, one of the big four Grand Slam events, is underway amid a heat wave in Paris. The night match features three-time champion Novak Djokovic. 2 days after his 39th birthday, Djokovic will play a men's record 82nd Grand Slam tournament. More on these stories at townhall.com.
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Over 2,000 years ago, I walked this earth, teaching, healing, inspiring, and preparing to make the ultimate sacrifice. For God so loved the world that He gave His only begotten Son, that whoever believes in Him shall not perish, but have eternal life. What if today you and I could talk voice to voice, and you could ask me anything? 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

0: It is the Jesus Christ Show. I am your holy host. Happy to be with you this Sunday, as I'm with you every single Sunday, right here answering your questions and talking about things that truly matter in life and, of course, the afterlife. I encourage you to be bold and brave. Go to the phone with your theology question or life situation question anywhere in the U.S. of A. Dial 800-520-1534. 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
1: Every now and then, we have callers or we try and move through things on the show, and I get to chat with some of you folks off the air. Talking about heaven and the timing of all of it in Scripture, and what is heaven going to be like. And that's such a wonderful question and difficult to answer in many ways, because, you know, you talk about heaven and you open up a lot of doors to the unknown as far as humans and what you experience on earth and how it will be tied to what you experience once you're in eternity and in that state with God. Now, the word in the Greek that's translated to heaven means to lift or to heave. And this really is an interesting way of looking at heaven, to lift up or to move you into that state of grace with God. But there's something magical about heaven, and I say that not in the metaphysical sense, but in the state of wonderment, where there's a lot that you don't know about heaven throughout Scripture. There are things that are talked about, but you can't really place a true understanding on heaven, because heaven is unlike anything you've experienced here. And that to try and wrap your mind around what you're going to be doing, because some people go, gosh, you know, last thing I want to do is sit around, listen to someone play harp on a cloud all day. That sounds boring. But there is no comparison to what you experience here every day. You're looking at it as if there's a clock going by, ticking every moment, and you're just going, oh, well, you know, there's no baseball in heaven, or there's not much to do. That's not what it is. You see, every experience you've had on earth, everything you've experienced that you've enjoyed on earth, is just a piece, a part of joy. It's not actual joy. It's been said that happiness is just a momentary feeling of joy due to a happening. So imagine the source, the core source of that joy. And that's what heaven is. Heaven is the fulfillment of all hope. There's no need for even those experiences of happiness, those desires you have. It's the fulfillment of all of that. Every moment of your life is spent searching for something or trying to find that happiness. You know, I've said this before, but Scripture never promises you happiness on earth. The only thing you're called to on earth is to do what's right, to be in a state of righteousness. That's it. Now, righteousness has its privileges. While in that state, life does move better, more efficiently, because that's how the Father designed it. But as you go through these experiences in life and you're looking for joy, or you're looking for happiness and these things, that heaven is the fulfillment of those, you couldn't wrap your mind around it if you wanted to. You can read descriptions that the streets are lined with gold, and that's really metaphorical. It's trying to let you know that even the ground, the very ground you're walking on, is precious. To symbolize, to let you know that everything is different from what you might expect.

the deepest, most intense, reverent love with God is beyond your comprehension. We've talked about the analogy on the program before about if you were to try and explain the intensity and the beauty of lovemaking in marriage to a four-year-old. Now, why you would be sharing that with a four-year-old is beside the point. But if you were to try and explain the intensity of two people coming together in love, in the bonds of marriage, coming together as one, in the most intense and intimate expression of love ever, the child would look up at you with a strange look on their face and say, well, can I bring chocolate? Can I bring my toys? Because a child can't comprehend the beauty or intensity of that kind of intimate moment and shouldn't be able to. But to an adult, you'd look and you'd go, oh my gosh, you don't even know how much better this is than chocolate or toys. And that beauty, that intense beauty, cannot be understood, shared, or appreciated by a four-year-old. Similarly, that the beauty and intensity of heaven is so beyond any experience you've had on earth that there's no way to really compare it. Sure, you see the glory of God in things, in creation. You've experienced blessings. And you've experienced some joy. But to try and compare that to being in the presence of true holiness and wholeness, being complete, not wandering, not searching, not wanting, not hoping, but in that state of completeness, is beyond anything you've ever experienced. Could you imagine trying to understand the heat of the sun? The true heat of the surface of the sun based on the hottest day you've ever experienced while on earth. It doesn't measure up. Well, it was pretty hot. It was about 112. I remember, not so much. It was a dry heat, so it wasn't too bad. And there's no comparison. Now magnify that beyond a number that your head could even count. And that's what heaven is. It's this place, the domicile of God, that you will be able to share in should you choose to live your life for God. And that's a really, really heavy and amazing thing. It's outside of time. It's not bound by time. It's not bound by the pains, the suffering, the ugliness that take place on earth. All of those things will be gone. And it's not something that words will simply describe or that you'll go, oh, okay, that makes sense. It's so far beyond that. And you shoot for that. And you live your life for that, knowing that to be in the presence of God in that way is beyond anything you've experienced here. And everything good that you've experienced on earth is just a taste, just a little taste of what heaven will be.

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0: The Jesus Christ Show. I am your holy host. Happy to be with you this Sunday, as I'm with you every single Sunday right here, answering your questions and talking about the things that truly matter in life and, of course, the afterlife. I encourage you to be bold and brave and go to the phone with your theology question dealing with God, religion, worldviews, the Bible, of course, or if you're going through something in life, I'd love to talk to you as well. Anywhere in the US of A, dial 800-520-1534. 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Once we get off the air, it's repackaged and produced to go on there, and then you can listen to today's show whenever you want, or send it to a friend is always nice as well, and thank you for that. It's a part of what we do to make sure that you share with others so that those that may not know about the show get to learn about it.
1: Chuck, welcome to the Jesus Christ Show.
2: Thank you very much. I love your show.
1: Oh, thanks, Chuck. How can I help you?
2: Well, it's a question about prayer.
1: Mm-hmm.
2: And I know that some time ago I learned that you could put together a prayer with using the ACTS format, but it's not about structure, it's more about content. My wife has had a long problem with abdominal pain from multiple surgeries, and you know, when she's in pain, and it's tough. And so when I pray, I want to pray to have her get better, but I don't know, I'm not sure exactly how to pray to God about this. I want her to have strength to handle what comes, and also for me. But I'm not sure exactly how to ask God to help.
1: Well, the acronym is, for those that don't know, stands for adoration, with confession, with thanksgiving, and supplication. Right? That's what you're speaking about?
2: I am, yes.
1: Okay.
2: Thank you.
1: So that's a formula that some people use, or that children are taught, or new believers are taught, to kind of give them structure and understanding of the prayer. And this basically is based loosely on Matthew 6 and what is referred to as the Lord's Prayer. So these things can be helpful for people to kind of understand what, to not forget certain things, to kind of structure a prayer. But the reality is, all you ever care about and should care about is God's will, right?
2: That's correct, yeah.
1: So really, that's the focus. And letting God know your will, the weird relationship with prayer is this, that if it's to glorify God, not to get what you want. So if you were walking down the street and a tree fell down and you said to the person you were walking with, "I made that tree fall down," they'd go, "No, you didn't." But if you said, "I'm going to make that tree fall down," and then it falls down, they're going to think maybe that's the case, that you had something to do with it. So in just a moment, I want you to hang tight. In just a moment, I'll explain why that's important, why that ties into prayer.

0: 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To ask your question, dial 800-520-1534.
1: Oh, how the wicked carry us away, captivity.
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4: With SRN News, I'm Michael Harrington in Washington. President Trump is fine, but a man opened fire near the White House last night at a security checkpoint. The Secret Service responded by shooting him dead, but not before. A bystander was also shot. That person is still alive. The agency says the preliminary investigation found the man was near 17th Street and Pennsylvania Avenue when he pulled a weapon out of a bag and began to fire. President Trump says a deal with Iran, including opening the Strait of Hormuz, has been, quote, largely negotiated. He announced this on social media after talks with Israel and other allies. The deal, described as a memorandum of understanding, still needs finalization. It aims to end the war and includes 2 months of negotiation on Iran's nuclear program. The U.S. would end its blockade of Iran's ports. Iran has signaled narrowing of differences in the talks. This is SRN News.
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7: Donald Trump is forced to govern by executive order because Congress is too weak or unwilling to act. That's why conservative veteran David Filippo is running for Congress to help turn Trump's agenda into lasting law.
8: We need to get people in Congress that are ready to do the hard work and make the laws. You know, right now, the congressmen in there, there's a lot that resist anything that Donald Trump is trying to do. Donald Trump needs a Congress that is more friendly to him so that he doesn't have to fight so hard.
7: Filippo will join the patriots already in Congress and the new wave coming in the midterms to back Trump and pass the laws America needs.
8: So let's look at the executive orders that Trump has signed and let's make laws out of those so that they're standing and they don't just get overridden by the next administration.
7: Lieutenant Colonel David Filippo, a conservative, a proven leader, and the fighter Trump needs to finish the job.
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0: Welcome, welcome, welcome. Always so much better when you are here with us as I am with you every Sunday right here, answering your questions and talking about the things that truly matter in life and, of course, the afterlife. I encourage you to be bold, be brave, go to the phone with your theology question or life situation question anywhere in the U.S. of A. Dial 800-520-1534, 800-520-1534. We were chatting with Chuck. Are you still there, Chuck? Thank you for holding. Now, you were talking about, and I'm sorry to hear that your wife has a chronic illness, and most importantly, that is what I want us to focus on, but you were asking about prayer and the difficulty that you have with prayer. I was explaining about the illustration of somebody walking down the street and a tree falls over, and then they turn to the person they're with and say, "Hey, look, I made that tree fall over." No one would believe that. But if you say, "I'm going to make that tree fall over," and it falls over, then people they give more credence to it and weight to it. So likewise with prayer, it's not so much that you're trying to tell God what to do or even what you want per se. It's to glorify God if he chooses for that to be the outcome so that God gets the credit. And so it's a strange balance, but really you're not there to change God's mind, and you won't change God's mind. It's to let God know what you believe and to let others know what you believe. And really the ultimate goal is God's will, correct? And I can hear that you're breaking up there, Chuck. I'm sorry we had to put you on hold over the break, and he's on a cell phone. But ultimately, I want to leave you with that, Chuck, because I know I can hear the phone breaking up. But that when you pray for your wife or anyone else, focus on God's will and kind of use it as a time of letting your heart, you know, open up to God and express the pain that your wife is in, the pain that you are in. Not that God doesn't know, but so again, so that you're in connection and in tune. Prayer is there to tune the human to God's will, not God to the human's will. And people get that, you know, twisted. So you're praying for your wife's health and recovery, not so you can change God's mind, but so that God gets the glory if he chooses that. And that's really what it comes down to. And in that process, your will is being in tune with the will of God by what God grants or doesn't grant or decides or doesn't decide. Jeff, welcome to the Jesus Christ Show.
1: Hello. First of all, I wanted to tell you that I really enjoyed the first part of the show where you were talking about how we treat other people, the decisions that we make, and how important it is to make good decisions about that. I really enjoyed that. I thought it was a good word. My question is about the afterlife. Mm-hmm. And when we go to heaven, when we're with the Lord for eternity, do we still have free will at that time? I have a hard time finding that in the Bible. And if we do, would there be a possibility that we could ever have another Garden of Eden incident that would occur?
0: Great questions. Now, although deducing this from Scripture will take longer than we have time for, I want to bring you philosophically through a couple of things. The belief is that angels are different than humans, meaning they have similarities. They're creations of God. Some theologians even believe they're created in the image of God. Yet those that fell from heaven and those that rejected God once and only once. So although they had free will, it was free will based on a different type of knowledge than you do as that you have as a human. So imagine it this way. If you get an 8-ounce glass and you fill it with 8 ounces of water. It's full. You can't put any more water in it. That's all it will hold. Well, in humanity, you're an 8 ounce glass at birth that is being filled up throughout your life. So whenever, whatever the age is that you go to be with your maker, that is when the glass is filled. But to an angel is born with a full glass. That's all they'll ever know, because they're created in the presence of God, and everything they'll know or understand is understood. So when they make a decision, it's a one-time decision only. So they have free will, but the decision is made, and they can't correct that decision through salvation like humans can. The reason why humans can go back and forth during their life is because they are, it doesn't mean that they can rebel. I mean that as they come into new knowledge, they can decide different things, is because that knowledge is being filled up. So having said that, in heaven, there's no need for free will in the same way, in the same sense. The last decision that will ever be made has been made. And that is the fulfillment of free will. So there is no more need for hope. There is no more need for free will. There is no more need for those things in heaven, because the final decision has been made and actualized once you're in heaven. So everything that you've hoped for, or all the life experience and all the things that have filled your glass throughout the years, has made that final decision for eternity with God. So there's no need for free will, and consequently, there's no need for an Eden. There is no other opportunities or to go back and forth. There is none of that, because the decision has been made. A horrible thought. But if someone, they refer to suicide as the ultimate act of freedom that ends all other acts of freedom. There is nowhere either. You can't change that once you've done it. It's a final act, and it's done in total free will. And there's no way to reverse it. And similarly, when somebody who is a full glass, meaning that they're at the point of their graduation into heaven, everything they will ever know in this world is known, and the decision is made there. Now, going into the next world, that decision is finalized, or the consequences of the decision are in play. So if somebody rejects God, then the consequences of that are in play. If someone accepts God, then the consequences or the reward of that is in play. But they are eternal at that point, and there's no need for free will in the same way, in the same sense as here in heaven. Karen, welcome to the Jesus Christ Show.
2: Yes, thank you for taking my call.
0: My pleasure.
2: I called about a year ago because my mom, I was trying to do some pre-planning because she was 92, mm-hmm. and I was advised so many times to try to do things ahead of time a little bit so you're not caught up in the emotion and make some bad choices or something when it does happen. So anyway, I took your advice. What a coincidence. And really tried to follow my mom's wishes. She wanted to be buried next to my father up north in Sacramento. And so many of my friends had said it was so expensive to follow her wishes, but really, God made it so easy because I just was able to do it. And you just get the money and you do it because that's what she wanted, and she was a great mom for I'm 59, so she was a great mom. One evening ago, about 3 weeks ago, right before Mother's Day, I was at the hospital with my son. He had a kidney stone. And I got a call from the other hospital telling me, while I was in the ER with my son, telling me that I needed to get up to that hospital because my mom was failing. She had breathing problems and stuff. And so it was kind of weird because it was right before Mother's Day, and I was doing the mom thing with my son while my mom was beginning to make the transition. And so I got my son home at 1:30 in the morning and headed up to the other hospital in time to at least talk to my mom. She was in a coma, and just tell her it was okay, and she was a great mom. And I just wanted to tell you that I'm really at peace with following God's directives on that, because she's buried next to my dad, And it just all fell into place and made a lot of sense.
0: Well,
2: and
0: wonderful.
2: I just feel like she knew I was being a mom somehow, and she just waited for me to get up there.
0: Mm.
2: But I wanted to thank you, because if I hadn't made that call last year to you, this would have been maybe a horrible situation. And instead, I'm just really at peace.
0: Oh, that's wonderful to hear. I know that those are times of deep pain and sorrow when you go through the loss of somebody like a parent. And the weight of that is twofold, because you're going through the emotional weight and the grieving, and then all of a sudden you have to take care of, you know, the mechanical things, the things that need to take place for people to be buried and honored and all of those things.
2: And it really takes a lot of strength and God's mm-hmm. guidance to get you through that, because it's just been kind of this weird, you know, you're dealing with paperwork and the death certificates and all that stuff, and then you're trying to go, gosh, when am I going to grieve?
0: Yeah. Oh, oftentimes it comes much later when you're holding the football, as they say, and you're taking care of all that stuff. It really comes later. But you know what, Karen? You did it, and God bless you for it, and God bless you for honoring your parents, as it says in Scripture, to the last day, and to take care of her wishes. And I just say, God bless you and your dedication to that. And I'm thrilled to be a part of it in some small way, because I think that it was very brave and a lovely way to honor your mother and her wishes.

0: questions. 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

ending on A Little Brudda Is. Perfect, as a matter of fact, Tony. It is the Jesus Christ Show. I am your holy host. But what a great note for my last thoughts here on the program today, because that song is a beautiful song. It's kind of goes in and out of two songs. It goes from Somewhere Over the Rainbow to the idea of having a wonderful life, a great life, a good life. And I think, as we talked about many things earlier, dealing with convenience over safety or other people, and all of these things kind of coming together, and some of the folks that we talked to, is to focus on what your part is, what part you play in this world. Everybody always seems to be focused on what everybody else is doing. But if you're really focused on what you are doing and how to live and to be an example, then you're setting the pace. You are the pace car. Show others as to how things should be. And if you're not willing to do it yourself, if you're only willing to point at other people and say, look what they're not doing, instead of just doing it and being that example, then it doesn't matter. And it's not that you shouldn't judge one another, or there isn't opportunity to judge one another or to correct one another, as we talked about earlier. That's important as well, to help guide and point and convict. That should be in growth, not in attitude, not in I'm better than you, not in my way or the highway, I'm right, you're wrong, but to guide one another, just like a teacher or master and apprentice. You pass along the best knowledge, the tried and true knowledge, the knowledge that has been gained through experience, not in an ugly way, not in a judgmental way, but in a helpful way. And if you, you know, do the small things, return the grocery cart where it's supposed to be, and be kind to people, be aware of the actions that you do and how they affect others, then things are just better that way. People, the whole system works better that way. But it's like one person stopping on the freeway. If you have one person stopping on the freeway, it slows everybody down. So what you have to do is be that example and live in a way that puts others first, and that thinks about others, and that you're aware of how your actions affect others. And hopefully it will be passed along. But it's not always about what the other people do. It's about what you do, how you interact, how you act with the world, that others will see. And in that process, things flow better. Life moves better. People are happier and kinder and more interactive in a positive way. But if you're not willing to do it yourself, you can't put that on others and expect them to do it as well. Make today a day that focuses on those that are willing to die and to sacrifice so that you may have the freedoms you have. Regardless of what you're doing today and enjoying your friends and family, think about those that are willing to do something so deep and so sacrificial for your life. And remember these words: I am with you always. Reach out.

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4: Breaking news this hour from townhall.com. I'm Michael Harrington. The investigation continues into a man who opened fire near a White House security checkpoint last night and was shot dead by the Secret Service. President Trump was in the building. He is fine. It happened near 17th Street and Pennsylvania Avenue. The president says a deal with Iran, including the opening of the Strait of Hormuz, has been largely negotiated. Iran says it's a starting point. A shakeup inside the GOP, where loyalty to President Trump is playing an increasingly decisive role.
5: A wave of primary defeats is hitting incumbent Republicans, seen out of step with the party's conservative base. Several Indiana state senators, along with Louisiana Senator Bill Cassidy and Kentucky Congressman Thomas Massie, have all lost or faced serious challenges. President Trump's endorsements are proving pivotal, signaling a shift toward a more aligned GOP establishment. Meanwhile, Texas Senator John Cornyn is locked in a tough runoff against Attorney General Ken Paxton, with Mr. Trump backing Paxton. Willie Nelson reporting.
4: A new income tracker is highlighting a sharp contrast in wage trends between the last two administrations.
6: Data from the Unleash Prosperity Committee shows incomes rising significantly faster during the first 16 months of President Trump's second term compared to notable declines under former President Biden. Analysts say recent pressures tied to the Iran conflict and higher oil prices have weighed on real wages. But there is optimism ahead. If oil drops back below $80 a barrel, experts expect incomes and overall affordability to rebound. Ken Lorman reporting.
4: A proposed $725 billion settlement over claims that Roundup weed killer causes cancer now faces potential delays. An attorney is pushing it into federal court. More on these stories at townhall.com.
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4: Secretary of State Marco Rubio has arrived in India ahead of a meeting this coming week with his counterparts from India, Australia, and Japan, members of the Indo-Pacific Strategic Alliance known as the Quad. The visit comes as Washington is trying to stabilize relations with India after ties soured over President Trump's tariff policies, which raised duties on several Indian exports. Much of Rubio's four-day visit, however, will focus on a multi-city tour, along with a gala reception in New Delhi. Chinese local officials say a gas explosion at a coal mine in northern Shanxi province has killed at least 82 people. It's the country's deadliest mining accident in recent years. The official Xinhua news agency reported that the accident in the coal mine happened the previous evening. That would be Friday night. More than 120 people were hospitalized. The exact reason for the explosion is still under investigation. News and analysis at townhall.com. When World Cup play gets underway next month, Mexico will become the first country ever to host the event three times.
10: Mexico is set to co-host the World Cup from June 11th through July 19th. The once every 4 years event is the biggest in all of sports, and soccer just happens to be by far the most popular sport in Mexico. Some matches there have been known to shut down entire cities. The roots of Mexican soccer trace back to the 19th century in Mineral del Monte. That's where the game was first introduced by British miners. Hosting duties for this year's World Cup will be shared by Mexico, the U.S., and Canada. Bob Agner reporting.
4: Turns out Taylor Swift likes basketball, too. The global music superstar sat courtside at Game 3 of the Eastern Conference Finals, along with her fiancé, Cleveland native Travis Kelce, as the Cavaliers hosted the New York Knicks last night. Swift and Kelce, who just signed a new deal with the Chiefs, took their seats at Rocket Arena shortly before the beginning of the game. More on these stories at townhall.com.
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16: 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Happy Memorial Day weekend. I am out camping, having fun with our new RV. So we have got a best of show for you today that has been remixed, re-edited with a little bit of new stuff mixed in. We're going to be talking this first hour with my buddy Joe. We're going to be talking about outside stuff, the design of your outdoor living space. Let's jump into it. Welcome to the Around the House Show, the next generation of home improvement. I'm Eric G. Thanks for joining me today. We are going to be talking outdoor living today, which in the summertime is one of my favorite subjects to talk about. And I go way back with this company. I've done a lot of different things with their many brands, but today we've got Joe Raboyne, VP of Design at Old Castle APG, and you guys have got like one of the whitest brands out there. Joe, welcome to Around the House, brother.
17: Awesome, Eric. I'm glad to be here and looking forward to the conversation.
18: Man, thanks. You guys have got so many brands that so many people probably even know about out there. You've got a fun job there under a huge umbrella of outdoor living.
17: Yeah, sometimes we say we're the biggest company people may not know of. And we have a whole suite of products across brands to really help bring any outdoor living space to life. Yeah,
18: it's a lot of fun.
17: Fun company to be a part of.
18: Yeah, you guys have big stuff out there from Belgard when it comes to pavers and block and moisture shields, and the list just keeps going on and on. You get into some of the other stuff like Sacrete that you see at your home center. There's just a lot of different stuff from fencing to pools to everything else.
17: Yep. Yeah, it's interesting. I've been a part of the company for about a dozen years, but prior to that, I was a vendor. And prior to that, I was a contractor. It's interesting to see the evolution of really going from a masonry hardscape company to a full outdoor living company. As you said, we've got composite decking, railing, fencing, all the above, all the ingredients, pool finishes to bring those spaces to life.
18: Which is a lot of fun. And you get to play with the design of all this, which I think is super cool because that's the fun part in my book.
17: Yeah. Yeah, I think you and I share a commonality there for sure. I could design all day, every day, all night. I love that. And I love the idea that the products we use, fundamentally, they're the building blocks, right, of these spaces. And the design is really, though, what drives all of it. And using design to create and elicit emotion and really create a space that is a sanctuary, a place to entertain, place for health and wellness. To me, I love that. I love creating spaces that connect people to each other and to nature. And yeah, it's a dream job for sure. And I think the industry itself is in a really cool spot. Tons of excitement. I feel like even though I've been in this industry over 30 years, I feel like we're just getting started in what's possible with outdoor living.
18: I think it's only been the last 5 to 10 years that we've really seen it take off out there. I still say it's the cheapest investment you can make in your house that gives you a bunch of space to live in and enjoy without the massive project of adding on to your residence.
17: Yeah.
18: It's just a great buy.
17: Yeah. A lot of people don't think of it that way. I think if you look at the average cost of an addition or even new construction being $250, $350 a square foot, outdoor living space, a full blown, all bells and whistles could be half that or much less. And granted, it doesn't necessarily always have a roof on it, but the same features are there as you'd have on the interior of all the living spaces, the cooking spaces, lighting, sound, all of those things. And it has incredible ROI, which people ask me that question all the time. I'm like, the space itself, you should be buying these spaces for what they can do for you personally. Clearly ROI is important, but I always feel like that shouldn't be the driver in why you do something or not. But yeah, it's been a radical transformation in the past 30 years. That's for sure.
18: No kidding. It was that wood deck. It was maybe a patio paver. And that was where we were stuck for about 40 years, it seemed. And then all of a sudden it exploded probably 15 or 20 years ago.
17: Yep.
18: And then we started to really get into, you'd see houses with amazing architecture outside and the landscape architecture, but really calling that an outdoor living space really took off. And I'm sure you've seen the trends change from where we started back then to, man, the world is your oyster right now.
17: Yeah, it's crazy. I think, and there's been a fundamental shift in how people think about the space. And I know you probably read some of this as well, especially in the last 5 years since the pandemic, people's mindsets about outdoor living in general change. But I think just there's a growing awareness of this need for nature and how our brains respond to being in a natural environment.
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19: Hey guys, it's Eric G from Around the House with a quick Red Wing safety tip. 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
17: And how important that is for us on a day-to-day basis. And you can see this information

0: can play in the built world, that we need to do a better job of connecting that indoor-outdoor space and connecting it also with the local ecosystem. So the idea of outdoor living, I think, has become much more holistic in its approach. And that shift is, I would say, is a fundamental, like it's a sea change, right, within our industry. And it forces people to look at these spaces in a much different way. And for me, I love design. I love creating these spaces. Understanding that, and for a company like Oldcast, clearly understanding that is a key part of our business, but also disseminating that information out into the world to our network of designers, dealers, contractors, homeowners, that these spaces can really, truly impact your life in a profound way that goes beyond even some of our conscious understanding. And this is where the neuroscience part comes in, which I could nerd out on this all day long and go down a long rabbit hole, but I just think it's fascinating as we learn more about it.
1: Oh, it's great, man. I built an outdoor kitchen space in my backyard where I've got a wood-fired pizza oven, a big, huge domed one that I built. I've got the barbecue. It's partially covered, partially not. I can't be sitting out there cooking a pizza, and this happened this last year, and I look up and I see a bald eagle sitting in my neighbor's tree sitting there.
0: Yeah.
1: And you just don't get that living inside, cooking in the kitchen, in most kitchens at least. And you're just out with nature. And quite frankly, in the summertime when I'm out doing it, or in the fall and the winter, I don't want what I'm cooking outside heating up and smelling up the house anyway. The other night I was barbecuing and I was going to cook it in the house. I'm like, I'm just going to run out and throw it in the barbecue, because that way I don't have the house smelling like salmon all night.
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4: 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Meanwhile, China's been building economic strength and global influence. China thinks in decades. America governs in election cycles and social media trends, exploding debt, cultural fragmentation, political warfare, and a media financially rewarded for keeping Americans angry at each other. Great nations are rarely defeated by foreign invasion. Most weaken from within. Division, complacency, corruption, and a loss of focus. 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We're defeating ourselves. The real question isn't about China. It's whether America still has what it takes to remain strong. Folks, it's time to get serious. For more common sense, find The Mike Hewitt Show on Spotify and at themikehewittshow.com.
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0: constitutional attorney and your America First fighter for Nevada's 4th Congressional District. As a civil rights attorney, I've sued and protected the Second Amendment in federal court, twice in the Ninth Circuit Court of Appeals. I've defended businesses during the COVID closure orders. When they forced them to close, I opened those businesses back up. I stopped the forced vaccination of firefighters, police officers, the military, and teachers. I'm running to make Nevada affordable again, to make America affordable again. We'll secure the border, cut reckless spending, back our law enforcement, and restore our election integrity. With powerful endorsements from Sheriff Richard Mack, Roger Stone, Nevada Young Republicans, GCON Grassroots Conservatives, and multiple county Republican committees and veterans groups, I'm the proven conservative who will defeat liberal Stephen Horsford. Vote for me June 9th. I'm Rhonda Kennedy, and I approve this message.
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6: This data is showing us that, number one, we have an incredible nature deficit in this country and really the built world. The average American spends, if we're lucky, 20, 30 minutes a day outside, and we're spending 6, 7, 8 hours on screens, right? And so we see this direct correlation between stress, anxiety, depression, and screen time. And the irony of this is I love technology. I design all day. You know, it doesn't take long. Like, we all just know it. When you go outside and you go for a walk, or you just, within minutes, you just decompress and you don't even have to do anything. You're just naturally more relaxed. And that's really the fundamental driver, we believe, of why people want these space. But I think it's up to us to draw that out and also educate them on the benefits of it.
7: It's funny. I put a TV outside in my area, but what I found is I stream music video channels like it's the 80s on MTV. So when I'm outside, I'm not watching some series television show. I got music in the background like it's music. Yeah. And if I want to look up and see what that band's doing, they're up there.
6: Yeah.
7: And then these days, my little hack for that is I don't go out and spend $4,000 on outdoor TV. Since it's covered, I just recycle my TV that I took out of the living room 2 years ago when I upgraded, and I throw it out there. And when I'm done, I go recycle it. It's like the last of life for it. It's been outside for 4 years and it's done great.
6: Yeah.
7: And it's durable enough.
6: Yeah. No, it's true. And they're inexpensive enough today, too, that a lot of people are doing that. You don't need the big weatherproof TV. You need to keep it covered from the weather, but they'll last a long time if you take care of them. That's for sure.
7: Sure. If I get blowing snow or something weird that could get in there, I just go out and throw some garbage bags and some gaff tape around it. It's good to go. And then I take it down again. It'll be fine.
6: Yeah.
7: If for $4,000 difference, I can sure do that. But there's so many great values when you get outside and start designing, from the technology that goes into products. We had our redwood and cedar and southern yellow pine decks going across the country into what was the first generations of composites. And then, heck, I've got Moisture Shield decking on my deck, which is an Old Castle brand.
6: Yeah.
7: And when I go walking across with bare feet, my wood deck is that's on the side is actually hotter than the composite deck, which is exactly the opposite if it was another decking product. So it's amazing how technology is starting to really step in. And Moisture Shield's nothing new with that reflective heat technology.
6: Yeah, it's interesting. You're right. All of this continues to evolve. And when you talk to people, like, you're in landscaping, out there living, oh, you guys are the brick guys. So the foundational products haven't necessarily changed from the ingredient level, but the technology certainly has, with different finishes and aesthetics, with textures, color, heat reflecting technology, recycled content. We are right in line, I would say, with what's going on in the digital age, especially when it comes to design and all the other things that bring those spaces to life. That, to me, is what's exciting. I mean, it is absolutely exponentially growing, and is outdoor living right now is right on par with, it's either number 1, 2, maybe 3, depending on who's doing the research, of spaces people want, which I think speaks volumes. Where forever it was kitchens and used to be rec rooms and is always shifting, but you can see how people are prioritizing it, which I think is fascinating.
7: It is. And I think people get out there and they go, wow, I've got this blank slate of a house. Maybe they've got a builder special where they've got that little concrete pad out back off the patio slider coming off the dining room kitchen or whatever. And they've got this massive dream. And my first thing I tell people when they're looking at this is, I think the biggest mistake that I see people make is not the proper planning or bringing in the design professionals to actually get you the game plan before you get started. It's like building a house without a blueprint. If you don't have it, you're going to be in trouble.
6: Yeah, I use the same analogy. I also use the car analogy. I said, can you imagine if you wanted to go buy a car, but you had to just, you show up and ask a mechanic to put a bunch of pieces together and make something. I said, that's basically what happens a lot. And people were like, yeah, it's expensive. You're going to recoup that 10 times over if you're doing a larger project to get a quality design, make sure you plan all those things. And there's a lot of insights that the designers have, right? That they're seeing more projects, they're pulling data from wherever that you don't always get. I absolutely always say you should invest on that front end. And even if I tell contractors, you might be the best installer in the world, but a poorly designed project will still be a poorly designed project. And no matter how good you install it, just is.
7: Oh, yeah. And there's nothing more frustrating for the end user, homeowner, or whoever else that now has to tear up part of their paver patio, take apart part of their deck, and bring heavy equipment into the finished backyard because they want to put gas for the fire pit.
6: I actually just ran into this problem today. I get pulled into lots of projects, as you'd imagine, with my background. But same thing, right? It's just a lot of times, too, people don't have the budget. So I'm just going to do this. I'm just going to do the pool for now and do this later. If you don't plan for it all at the beginning, it's going to cost you way more over the long term because you did for that exact reason, right? Where you're not thinking about utilities or foundations or access or all the above. And you just made everything way more complicated for the next guy that's showing up.
7: Think about all the electrical you have to put in back there with dedicated circuits. And if you're putting a pool, that's one thing. If you got a hot tub, another. But you could have three or four circuits in an outdoor living space out there if you're not careful by the time you put appliances and everything else in.
6: Oh, yeah.
7: You need to. That should be your first step, is planning where that stuff goes. That way you've got it torn apart once and you can build from there.
6: Yeah, and you can do things like you said, where maybe you stub a gas line in, or maybe you put in a foundation for a kitchen, but you're going to cover it with a planter until you're ready to build it. Or a lot of ways to create efficiency if you think through it on the front end. And we talk to homeowners about that all the time. It's actually one of the driving forces behind us acquiring the Yards End Design Company is trying to get in on the front end of it just to alleviate some of that. Because if you look at the interest in outdoor living for us, our thought is, how do we deliver the product, which is really the space, to the consumer in a more streamlined way? And it really starts with design, and obviously education and product, all those things come together, but the design really drives all. And people are more design savvy than they've ever been. So got to make sure you have the right colors and textures and patterns and all those things as well. But pulling it all together is a work of art. It's like the difference between a chef and buying the ingredients, right? You got to have a great recipe. Otherwise, the meal stinks, right?
7: That's the thing. And yes, they're more design savvy. However, they can be so much more dangerous if it's a DIY project, because just because you've got 12 things that look good in your Pinterest folder doesn't mean this is all going to work together.
6: Yeah, absolutely. Yep.
7: Oh, yeah. It's tough. It's tough. And then what happens is the project gets going. They get it halfway done. They realize they're in over their head, and maybe they even hired the wrong landscape contractor to come work on it. And then somebody has to come in, design it, fix it, put it back together.
6: Yeah.
7: And it's never less money.
6: Yeah. And it's tough too, because unlike, I would say, building a home where people are used to that and there's a pretty consistent process, outdoor living in many markets is still, I would say, somewhat unregulated. And there are very few what I would call outdoor living general contractors. So even though you might have a design, a big challenge for us is also finding ways to streamline it where, you know, as you might have 10 GCs on or 10 subcontractors on a project, plumber, electrician, mason, pool guy, all those different facets of the trades. And they all have to be coordinated. You got to make sure it all works together. So that part's a little bit of a challenge. And again, we've got tools we're trying to help with on that. Design's a big piece of that. But for sure, I mean, I would say you see this big gap where people, there's a an expectation where they want these spaces.
5: Around the House will be right back with our special Memorial Day Best Of episode with Joe Raboin after these important messages. Stick around.
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8: With SRN News, I'm Michael Harrington in Washington. President Trump is fine, but a man opened fire near the White House last night at a security checkpoint. The Secret Service responded by shooting him dead, but not before. A bystander was also shot. That person is still alive. The agency says the preliminary investigation found the man was near 17th Street and Pennsylvania Avenue when he pulled a weapon out of a bag and began to fire. President Trump says a deal with Iran, including opening the Strait of Hormuz, has been, quote, largely negotiated. He announced this on social media after talks with Israel and other allies. The deal, described as a memorandum of understanding, still needs finalization. It aims to end the war and includes 2 months of negotiation on Iran's nuclear program. The U.S. would end its blockade of Iran's ports. Iran has signaled narrowing of differences in the talks. This is SRN News.
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7: No question. And I think one of the biggest things that people miss as well out there when the project's all said and done is don't forget the lighting. The lighting can take that project and put a 10X on the end of it.
6: Oh, yeah.
7: As far as how it looks in the evening and how you use it as well.
6: Yeah, no, for sure. And I hear this often, right? So we don't do lighting. It's, oh man, the homeowner may not even think about it because they're like, oh, I have a porch light. And then they realize it's like a spotlight when they're sitting out there. And to retrofit any of those spaces, that's an absolute nightmare. If you're not offering lighting as part of this, man, you're doing your customer a disservice for sure.
7: That's saying I have an outlet on the back of the house by the faucet, so I'm good on the power.
6: Yeah, exactly.
7: No one's putting power strips outside to run their outdoor living. You have to deal with it all at once. And again, it's so easy to run cable when the landscapers are out there working on stuff before they have all the stuff in. So you're not digging stuff up, tunneling under, edging, whatever you're doing.
6: Yeah.
7: Just do it on the front end as part of the plan. And it's so much easier than to make it a weekend project or having a professional out for a week doing it when you're trying to get it done correctly.
6: Yeah. And I think the other thing I like to talk to designers about or contractors as well is like, you need to do a lot more on the front end with asking questions, right? Things like how many people will use in this space? How often we use it? What are you trying to accomplish with the space? And then even dig into what type of furniture are you envisioning? Like people might be thinking, well, I want a big deep seating sectional and I want a farm table that seats 12. And yeah, you go through the whole thing and then someone designs it and they can only put a bistro table there. I've seen this happen so many times. So you have to understand what they're thinking, or at least ask the question. And if they don't know, dig into it a little bit, because it'll ultimately drive what that project will look like and how it'll be sized and shaped and all that. But
7: you're so right, because foundationally there's a post coming off that cover, right? That's right where somebody wants to put that L-shaped exterior sectional couch,
6: yep,
7: because they didn't think about which way that was going to face. And now they're in trouble because it's broken up and they got to come up with a different furniture choice.
6: Yeah, no, absolutely. Yeah. So
7: that is cool.
6: Lots to consider.
7: There is. And what are you seeing in trends right now, Joe? There's so many things that are happening and so many things firing off. If you were going to say for 2025, what are you seeing out there as far as the expansion of this and all the beauty that's happening in the backyard or even front yard space?
6: Yeah, and that's a great question. Something that we study a lot and I try to connect with. And I think I'll go back to the beginning with the wellness trend. I think I would say this is a long-term macro trend where, again, people are realizing that these are important spaces and they're thinking about them differently. And really what that leads to is, if I think about this space as something that I use on a daily basis and I'm hoping to achieve a better quality of life and overall health and better health and well-being and also function, it's radically different than thinking about, I need a place that I can party and entertain six times in the summer. Totally different value proposition. So some of the things, the trends that come off of that, I would say all these are interconnected to some degree, is when you think about some of the fundamental principles of biophilic design. Well, number one would probably be really that connection physically and visually to the exterior. You mentioned before where someone had a patio door or a window, right? And so thinking about like, how do we create a space that helps draw people out visually? So it might be where you position a fireplace or a water feature or a pool, and how it's viewed from the inside. But then how do I access that space more seamlessly? And you think about zero edge transitions, even nano walls, large French doors, retractable screens, or even pass-throughs where you have an indoor kitchen that opens up a window and all of a sudden there's someone on the outside and there's a bar there, right? So you have this seamless flowing transition between. I think, yes, some of those things can be expensive, but a lot of that also is just a design choice. And I think it's interesting, you talk to other designers on the inside, oftentimes those choices, again, they don't necessarily cost any more money. It's just thinking of, hey, I'm going to build an indoor kitchen. Where should I put the outdoor kitchen? And by the way, this homeowner is very interested in growing an herb garden, or maybe they have a brick oven, like you said, or like to grill. And maybe I would put a salsa garden here in a raised bed or a vertical garden. And just thinking about it in a much more holistic view, from a holistic viewpoint. And the other part of that I would say is thinking through how can I connect this space to, because this is something I would say the majority is leaning toward, and certainly millennials and Gen Zs are, is how do I make a bigger impact or less of an impact to the natural environment? And so that may be sustainable product, recycled content, but it also a big shift is thinking of, where can I add a pollinator garden? How can I do some stormwater capture? How can I improve biodiversity in this area? Or how can I draw butterflies into my backyard? Where you start to immerse all the senses and they're thinking about all of it connected, right? Instead of, again, going back to what it used to be, where I just want a place to have a killer barbecue this weekend. And that's a big part of it too. But it, the value proposition is way different. And people, if you're going to use a space every day, especially if you're in a pretty nice climate that's fairly year round, you're going to, you're willing to invest more in thinking about, I'm going to be out here every day. I might put an outdoor shower in. I'm going to do yoga out here. I'm going to work from home. So I need a Wi-Fi booster. I need some shade because it's hot right here and I'm going to be out here during the day. All those things start to change. And again, if you're not thinking about this as a designer, I always thought this isn't about manipulation. This is about understanding your client and giving them the best possible environment for their life, right? And how they could, you can help them improve their life. And if you come in with that attitude and you're sincere about it, and that's something you can't fake, man, the contractors who are embracing this, designers who are, have so much work that you start talking about, hey, I understand you asked for a patio. I want to talk about health and wellness and what you hope to achieve with this space. Totally different conversation. Boom. The homeowner's, what are you talking about? I asked you to put pavers in. I understand that you asked me that, but I'm going to tell you a little bit about what we know about the importance of being outside and how this space can impact you, your children, your neighbor, your family. And man, I've had this conversation many times over the last few years, and people get emotional about it because most people, I don't think, understand why they want this space. But it's absolutely intrinsic. It's fundamental in our DNA that we are drawn out to these outdoor spaces. And I think when you start to connect the dots, it seems so obvious, right? Like you said, I'm outside. I see this bird. I feel the wind. I feel the sun on my face. Like the music, everything feels better. And so I think when you dig into that, the conversation then becomes so different. Like we can talk about product later. And I realize I work for a manufacturer and that's important to us, but product should be way down on the discussion list. You need to solve these first and that'll help solve that later on.
7: Yeah. One of my favorite tricks as a kitchen and bath designer is if we were doing that kitchen, dining room or whatever, and the door went out to the patio from there and we were doing an outdoor space as well, or they were even planning an outdoor space and maybe they had a covered area, was to bring the tile that was in the kitchen, if it would work outside, to bring that through the nano wall or door system and take it out into that entry out there to make it inviting. So it seems like it's seamless that outside is still on the inside.
6: Yeah.
7: And then as it went out into the elements, you could transition over into a complementary or color matching decking product. And it just looks absolutely stunning. And technology these days and the selection of materials has made that so much easier to do. And it's just so darn inviting when it all makes sense.
6: Yeah. And it's interesting. And as you said, when you get those spaces, the ones that are done really well, you'll be in those spaces. I've been to events and I've been to people's homes that have them, and as you have, and you think all of a sudden you realize you're like, wait a minute, I'm not actually in the house anymore. I'm actually out on a porch, but I feel like I'm in the kitchen. And those,
7: it's insane.
6: That blurring of the lines is really, think about how engaging that is, right? Where, or if you're in the house, you're like, what is going on out there? And it pulls people out of there, gets us off our screens, off our devices, and we're out engaging with the natural world, having conversations, food, and all of the above. It's really what life is about at the end of the day, is trying to create a space that fosters those types of interactions, which I think is what really is what's driving people to want these types of spaces.
7: It's funny, I'm in the Pacific Northwest, so we have some winters that are less than desirable at times to be hanging out outside, but it could be 50 degrees outside. And if I've got a dinner party at my house and I'm outside cooking pizzas, for instance, all of a sudden.
5: 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Stick around.
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5: 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Now let's get back to outdoor living designer Joe Raboyne and continue the discussion.
7: Yeah, that is cool. Before we run out of time, what other brands of stuff are hot right now that you guys... We could sit here for another 2 hours, dude. Joe Rogan style thing and talk about product, but just because it's a mile deep,
6: oh, yeah.
7: I'd be on page two of the list of things that we could be talking about. But
6: yeah.
7: You guys have the whole outdoor space covered, which is cool.
6: Yeah. When we look at what's interesting, again, if you go back to our history, it was primarily hardscape masonry. And now that we're in all the other pieces, the reality is, and this is what led to a lot of this, is most projects have, they may have a deck on part of it. They may have a stone wall, natural stone steps, all of the above. But a lot of these projects, people, from a design perspective, they also really prefer, I would say, mixed materials. And number one, we're making sure, as I mentioned, that all these products kind of work together and that we're thinking about color palettes and design and shape and all that texture, all that kind of holistically. But we're also looking at solutions that, for instance, there's a product called InstaDeck, which is a revolutionary product. It's actually designed, it's the same thickness as a paver. It's designed to be laid on the same substrate, same base prep as a paver would be. The cool part that is you can now get a grade flush level deck look, right, at grade level. And you can even use it around a pool where it's technically permeable because the water would flow through the joints, the spacers. But you can mix and match pavers as well. So you can bring that look of that deck right down into the landscape. And if you want to, you could blend it with pavers and create patterns and whatnot. But it... So that's one example of we're just looking at our materials differently. And a solution like that, you've been in construction, like to do something like that without that system, man, you're doing, you're talking about a little bit of engineering and probably going to have some issues with it down the road at some point with building a structure underneath, trying to anchor it, all the above.
7: And not creating my own second swimming pool under my deck that my winter rains have a place to go. Yeah, it's like,
6: exactly.
7: Oh yeah. It would be like just another swamp pool underneath there. So that would be horrible, but that changes everything to give you that seamless transition where you could come down those stairs and transition into that and really make some really cool design features with that.
6: Yeah, absolutely. So then also thinking through, as you mentioned, lighting and making sure we have the different lighting components to support that entire space from the deck all the way down. The fencing and rail piece, that's huge. Different railing styles. We have a new cable rail, elevation cable rail, which is a pre-strung cable rail, which you basically just open it up and you tighten it down. And it's got like this pulley system, so you don't have to go and tighten every individual cable up. These are examples of, we're trying to make sure what we're doing is also easier to install, not just beautiful, but not on point with design, which those things are key. But we also know that labor is a challenge, right? And so our pool of labor is probably not going to get any larger. This may, in fact, may shrink. So we got to figure out solutions to improve on the speed of it. And that's an example of that. Instadeck, again, is, I would say, another example of that. So we're looking through that lens. So we see design, installation, color, texture, all those things working and in unison to make sure we're reinventing the way we approach it.
7: Yeah, I love railing options because so many people get done with planning the deck and they go, now I got to do the railing. And then they cringe because they know what they got to spend on railing to get something cool. Yeah. And if you can do something that saves on the labor, that really helps that project get off the ground.
6: Yeah, for sure. The other thing I would say is also a macro trend is that the yards, our American yards are shrinking like radically.
7: No kidding.
6: Anybody who's been around a big city can see that, right? They're jamming as many houses as they can in a small lot. And so it's making us rethink product design and even how this, what an outdoor living space means. We're looking at it through the lens of an outdoor living space might be someone's balcony living in an apartment building all the way down to 10 by 20 foot area that's off the side of an alley or on the side yard or the front yard. And so we also then are thinking, if you have a very narrow space, for instance, a 12 inch deep block doesn't work. You need something narrower. And so what does that look like? And so our products like our Artforms modular panel system were born out of that idea is taking a relatively thin product and basically bolting it together with stainless hardware to alleviate the need to build a really heavy gravity-based planter, seat wall, bench, kitchen, that type of thing. So all these things cross over. But yeah, I mean, looking, just stepping back, going, what does an outdoor living space consist of? Where are they at? We also see a big shift towards multifamily. People live in multifamily, whether condos or apartment complexes, still want an outdoor living space, right? So those are more community oriented, but really does affect product design and overall design. And we're looking through consistently through that lens, as well as the commercial piece.
7: Yeah, it's interesting. And to jump on that, my girlfriend's got a beautiful townhouse and it's 72 inches of depth off the back wall back there of space. It's nice and wide. There's a lot of space there, but there's a 6-foot fence that you're in a box. Yeah. So design wise, how do you make this look with a limit of space and access?
6: Yeah, no, that's for sure. That's exactly where we're at. And it's funny because I think even a lot of the contracting and design community will just write off certain areas like that. Well, they don't have the half acre, 1 acre lot that we're used to. But those same people, a lot of cases, I would say they have the disposable income to do it. They have the will to do it. And so you may need to get creative with using angular design. Maybe there's built-ins, there's vertical gardens, there's trellises. Right? You're creating a hybrid space, perhaps, or maybe you need to shift the whole outdoor living space to the front yard. And you're seeing this happen with a lot of new construction, which was the original outdoor living space, by the way, if you go back far enough. That was
7: Amen.
6: But it's interesting because I think you can still achieve a lot in a very small space. And I relate it back to indoor. If you imagine, if I had a 10 by 12 foot dining room, for instance, like that's a pretty decent sized dining room. Right.
7: Sure.
6: But a lot of people in their mind, they're like, I don't have enough space when they have a detached garage. And you actually measure it. It's 25 feet from the house and the lot's 50 feet wide. And you're like, you realize you've got over 1,000 square feet back here. And they don't because they're thinking in their mind of this big, beautiful, expansive yard. But when you start designing it, you're like, wow, I can really do a lot in this space. So part of it is on us, I think, to inspire and show people that through our marketing, through some of the design tools we have, through our companies like Yards. And we're doing that. But I think it's just a shifting mindset of how do we meet the consumer where they're at today with the current trends that are happening with construction overall. And that's a big one that we're focused on.
7: Man, no kidding. And it's so amazing when people get the chance to rethink. And again, that's where bringing that professional is, because sometimes as homeowners and even as contractors that are just out there that are maybe doing that remodel but need to address the outdoor space as part of the project.
6: Yeah.
7: Sometimes people are, you're standing in the middle of the forest and you can't see the trees. Sometimes bringing in that fresh-eyed professional that does this for a living is the smartest way to get that project off the ground. And planning is always the key to success with any outdoor project from where I come from.
6: Yeah, no, 100%.
7: Yeah. So, Joe, what have we not missed? Because we're running out of time. What have we not talked on here? What have we missed? Again, we could go for hours and go down some pretty deep rabbit holes. But what else have we not talked about real quick as we wrap this up?
6: Yeah, we covered a lot of ground, literally. And I would just reiterate from our perspective again that I think, and this is a worldwide macro trend with all construction, is this idea of this nature and built world connection. And how do we redesign the places we live, work, and play to better foster that connection with the outdoor world? And again, a lot of it's visual, a lot of it's connection, a lot of it's functional and design related. It's all related, but I would say for those who are listening, if you're in this space and you're a designer, you're a builder, you're a homeowner, dig in and do some research. And we're going to be publishing some things throughout the coming year on some of the data that's out there. But I can't stress enough, I think the outdoor space is an antidote for a lot of the issues that plague our society in a way, right? Where I think we all know we're addicted to screens. We all know that certain things aren't quite right. We're all, I think, longing for authentic experiences and relationships and natural experiences. And the spaces that we build, and whether we really understand it or not, are creating a vehicle for people to have those experiences. And if you start from there, man, I just think the whole narrative changes. And I only see upside from this point on for our industry and even beyond. And so I think understanding that, learning that, and then sharing that with your clients is absolutely huge and it'll be transformational.
7: Amen. And if people are going to spend some screen time, they should be on your website designing and planning that space so they can escape it. So where's the best place for them to do that?
6: Yeah, I would say probably for outdoor living in general, I'd say Belgard.com, MoistureShield.com, or you can go right to OldCastleAPG as well.com and you can see all of our brands on there.
7: Yeah, that's a great website, by the way. It's got a great umbrella to really guide you into the products you might be looking at. OldCastleAPG, that's a great place to find stuff.
6: Yeah, absolutely. To link into other sites and you can go down that rabbit hole and see all the stuff you never knew we made.
7: Exactly. Joe, thanks for taking the time today, brother. I appreciate it. It's great bringing a professional in like yourself that's got the experience and the knowledge and sharing it with the audience out there so people can make the right decisions and get that backyard living or even front yard living if you're going old school for your dreams and get that built correctly. Thanks for taking the time,
6: my friend. I appreciate it, Eric. It's been a pleasure and I look forward to connecting sometime again in the future.
7: We'll make sure to make that happen. I'm Eric G. Thanks for tuning in to Around the House.
5: 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We will see you next time.
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8: Breaking news this hour from townhall.com. I'm Michael Harrington. A man who opened fire near a White House security checkpoint is dead. The investigation continues. He reportedly had mental problems. It was near 17th Street and Pennsylvania Avenue where the man pulled a weapon from his bag and began firing. The Secret Service killed him. President Trump was in the building. He is fine. Transportation Secretary Sean Duffy and New York Senator Kirsten Gillibrand clash over travel, funding, and credibility. Correspondent Willie Nelson.
24: During a Senate hearing, Gillibrand criticized Duffy's privately funded America 250 road trip, calling it politically inappropriate. Duffy fired back, pointing to her acceptance of $7 million from trial lawyers and her frequent private jet use. Gillibrand denied the claim, but records show she spent more than $600,000 on charter flights in recent years. That would make her one of the top Senate users of private air travel. Willie Nelson reporting.
8: The president says a deal with Iran, including something to open the Strait of Hormuz, has been largely negotiated. He made the announcement on social media. Public policy expert Matthew Continetti says any potential deal would need to be built on a few key foundational requirements.
25: The first is that Iran cannot exit this conflict with control over the Strait of Hormuz. That would be a victory for Iran. And then the second is we can't allow U.S. funds or U.S. permission for the regime to rebuild and rearm.
8: He made his comments to the Salem Radio Network. A suicide bomber detonated an explosive-laden vehicle near a railway track as a passenger train passed through the southern Pakistani city of Quetta today. It killed 23 people and wounded 70 others. The force of the blast caused two train cars to overturn. More on these stories at townhall.com.
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8: Investigators are combing through a New York City shipyard trying to find the cause of a fire and explosion that killed one person and injured more than 30 firefighters and medical personnel. Officials say 36 people were injured, most of them firefighters and other first responders. One civilian died in the blast, which took place Friday on Staten Island. A firefighter and a fire marshal were inside the structure when the explosion happened. Both were seriously injured by the shockwave from the blast. A Ukrainian drone attack has caused a fire at a Russian oil terminal, according to officials in Russia's Krasnodar region. The incident occurred overnight where falling drone debris sparked the fire, injuring two people. Russia's Astra News outlet reports that Ukrainian drones struck the terminal, a key site for Russian state-controlled pipelines. Ukraine's general staff says that Ukrainian forces struck the facility overnight. The death toll from a Ukrainian drone strike on a college dorm has risen to 18. News and analysis at townhall.com. Cocoa prices are going down and real chocolate is making a comeback.
0: Hershey is going back to the way things used to be. No more smaller bars, extra wafers, and chocolate alternatives. They're putting the cocoa back in, and others may follow suit, as a slump in bean prices since 2024 makes the traditional treats more profitable. A near 70% slide in cocoa futures from late 2024 promises lower shelf prices for consumers, and a partial reversal away from chocolate alternatives made with too little cocoa to qualify as chocolate. I'm Bill Alexander.
8: Today is Sunday, May the 24th. It's the 144th day of 2026. On this date in history, 1883, New York's Brooklyn Bridge, at the time the world's longest suspension bridge, opened to traffic. And on this date in 1935, the first big league baseball game was played at night in Cincinnati. More on these stories at townhall.com.
1: Hi, I'm Wade Alaroot. 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
29: Ron Ananian.
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1: Sometimes I put it in neutral, it goes away, and sometimes it doesn't.
2: Bounces around like a rough idle or like you're feeling vibration?
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0: 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Since 1991, this is where car owners the world over turn to for their definitive opinion on automotive repair. If your mechanic's giving you a busy signal, pick up the phone and call in. The garage doors are open.
2: But I am here to take your calls at 855-560-9900.
0: And now, here's Ronnie.
2: $16,000. You know, that's the estimate sitting on my desk this week for a 2021 Chevy Tahoe with just about 105,000 miles on it. 10-speed automatic transmission had failed. And it was a nice truck, family-owned, clean, well-maintained. And now the owner is my customer standing at the counter with two repair estimates, and one of them was $16,000. And I said to him, I said, this sounds more like home remodeling than it does auto repair. I just had to say it three times. $16,000. I think that's what I paid for one of my kids to go to college for a semester. Now, you know, before you start thinking, hey, this is just another story about expensive auto repair, you know, let me add the twist, all right, because this is what really got my attention. The customer had come to us after visiting two different Chevrolet dealers looking for answers. Not one dealer, two. And by the time they got to my shop, it really wasn't about the transmission anymore. It was really about trust. It was about fear. And it was about trying to make the least or best wrong financial decision possible. You know, which way do you go? Because one transmission repair was, quote, was $16,000 and the other one was $8,000. You know, I really understand what it's like to be a consumer today. I'm a consumer. I don't buy auto repair, but I buy everything else. You know, you buy a vehicle that, in this case, this 21 Tahoe new was about $83,000. Just $83,000. You say, you feel like Jack Benny, spending money leaves a bad taste in your mouth. You know, you do all the right things. You maintain it. You do the oil changes. You take care of it. You try to take care of it. You follow all the manufacturer's recommended services and then some. And then just past the 105,000-mile mark, so it's out of warranty. It's out of the extended warranty. It's out of warranty altogether. The trans pukes, and you're hearing these numbers like $8,000, $10,000, $12,000, $16,000. You know, at some point, I think the average person stops hearing reasons why and technical information, and they just begin to panic. And I get it. And I mean, that's what happened here. The first dealer recommended complete replacement of the transmission assembly, just a brand new assembly, and rightfully so. GM's had more than their fair share of problems. The GM 10-speed transmission, just as a point of context and note, the GM 10-speed and the Ford 10-speed all seem to have come from the same place. They're one's patterned after the other. And the Ford 10-speed problems they're having in the pickup trucks and their trucks is no secret. Well, the GM 10-speed is right behind it. The first dealer, $16,000. Change everything. And by the time you added up labor, programming, fluid, labor, I said labor twice. Maybe it's because it seems like it's a lot of labor. It was $16,000. The second dealer took a slightly different angle. Repair portions of the transmission, replace failed components, put a couple of updated GM parts in it, things that, you know, reliability improvements that have come out over time, the problem areas, quote unquote, and that estimate's $8,000. Still painful, right? But it's half the price. And now the customer is completely confused, and they're standing in front of me asking the million-dollar question. WWRD. Ron, what would you do? You know what's interesting? And I say this because you and I get together and we talk about this stuff all the time. And I can share it with you. The older I get in this business, the less people come in asking for repairs. More of them come in asking for guidance. And I've realized they're not just buying parts anymore. They're not buying repairs. What you guys are doing when you get your vehicle serviced or repaired or maintained, however you want to talk about it, you're not buying parts. You're buying confidence. You're buying interpretation. To a large degree, you're buying experience. All right? Because this particular trans, the GM 10-speed automatic, is all over the internet. My gosh, you could swing a dead cat, and I don't mean to offend my cat owners, with complaints and concerns and harsh shifting and valve body failures and torque converter issues and all sorts of things that make you go, my God, this thing's a piece of junk. There are forums, there are videos, there's lawsuits. I just saw a lawsuit conversation out in California that's being discussed about suing GM, a class action lawsuit over the 10-speed trans. The list of technical bulletins for the GM 10-speed, it's like reading War and Peace. There's that many of them. It just goes on forever. There's updates. There's revised. You name it, brother, it's garbage. But, you know, let me be fair, all right? The internet tends to make every problem look like the apocalypse, all right? There's millions of these transmissions out there, and a lot of them operate perfectly fine. But the failures, when they occur, and repair shops know the pattern, transmission shops know the pattern, and by now, you, the consumer, you guys definitely know the pattern. When the transmissions fail, it's expensive. It's like, holy schmoly. When did this become the price of, I hate to sound like my father, but when did this become the price of my first house? Not really, but close. Some people think there's going to be a recall, which there will be probably 10 years after the last

stratospheric rate. The rate of climb is huge. And I think the biggest change in the automotive world is the psychology of ownership. You know, you think about it. 30 years ago, if your transmission failed, you fixed it. All right. You know, relatively speaking, it was $3,000. It was a lot of money. It was in the discussion. The repair sort of hurt financially, but it wasn't emotionally paralyzing. It wasn't overwhelming. Today, unfortunately, you guys are overwhelmed. Here you are paying $5, $6, $7 California, $8 a gallon gasoline. You're paying more for groceries. You're paying more for everything. You're trying to put your kids through college. You're paying the mortgage, the roof, the rent. Oh, by the way, your transmission needs to be replaced at $16,000. That clunk you heard was the person hitting the floor. Consumers are overwhelmed. You just are, and it's bad. Today's vehicles are so technologically advanced and so expensive. Every repair feels like a life decision. And that's part of what it's about. Do you fix it? Do you trade it? Who'd buy it? Who'd trade it? Who would take it? Will it fail again if I get it fixed? And is this the beginning of endless problems? Do I trust the repair? Do I trust the diagnosis? Do I trust the dealer? Do I trust the independent shop? Do I trust the internet? And I understand why you guys struggle. I really do. Now, this Tahoe owner did exactly what I think consumers should do with major repairs. They got multiple opinions. Not because someone's dishonest necessarily, and not because this is to be expected, but because different shops approach repairs differently. One facility just believed in completing and replacing the whole assembly. It minimizes the comeback risk. Another said, hey, let's do a targeted repair and updated components, and we'll be a little more conservative. And in the end, because I called that particular dealership, because I know people, for lack of a better way to put it, the answer was they didn't want to scare the consumer off. And they've had reasonably successful luck, not perfect luck or perfect results doing it that way, but they're more likely to get the job and more likely to get the consumer to that transmission to go another 2 years till it's out of warranty. And that's a whole conversation unto itself. The warranty doesn't mean anything. Is what's projected life. You know, what this does, it highlights how complicated modern cars and the modern car repair business has become. And here's something else nobody really talks about enough. The customer isn't paying for a part. You guys aren't paying for a repair. It's managed risk. And I've said this a lot at the counter over the last couple of years. I notice I'm explaining to people, I'm not here to try and sell you a repair. I'm here to explain to you managed expectations. I'm trying to give you a reasonable facsimile of what I think is going to happen. And there's that experience thing again. When you repair a modern transmission, you're just not changing gears and clutches and hard parts. You're dealing with software calibration. You're dealing with learning strategies, valve body tolerances that are measured in microscopic clearances. Think itsy-bitsy tiny parts. You make one wrong move, the trans shifts poorly, the trans has to come out again, and it's time lost for the repair shop and the consumer. One thing wrong, one little bit of dirt causes breakdown of a component, and all of a sudden that part's on the verge of failing. Does maintenance matter? Yeah, it absolutely does. Trans fluid matters, heat matters, service intervals, how you drive it, what you do with it, are you towing? But even well-maintained vehicles fail. And that's really the tip of the sword. And that's what you have to remember. Let me pull over, take this pause. We're going to continue this conversation throughout the hour. I'm Ron Ananian, the Car Doctor. I'll be back right after this.

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0: write it on the wall so you don't forget to call for car advice done right. 855-560-9900. Now, back to Ron.
1: Hey, we'll continue with the $16,000 Tahoe right after we talk to Billy in Colorado. Billy, welcome back, sir. What's going on today?
2: Hey, Ron. How you doing?
1: All right, sir. What's
2: so a friend of mine has a 2008 Suzuki Grand Vitara, and the lower intermediate steering shaft stripped the splines and was spinning freely on the rack. He sent me a video of him spinning the steering wheel to the right like 100 times. I'm like, oy vey, all right, you're going to need a clock spring.
1: Yep.
2: So what I'm wondering is, while I'm in there, will that also mess with the steering angle sensor?
1: Well, the steering angle sensor is physically attached to the clock spring. At one point, you could buy them separately. Are you replacing the clock spring? Have you bought a new clock spring yet? Have you found a new clock spring?
2: Amazingly, he actually found one in a pick and pull and got it for $15.
1: Okay. And I imagine the angle sensor is attached to it.
2: I'm gonna find this thing.
1: Because it should have the angle sensor on it. If we were buying it new, well, back in the day, because we're talking about an almost 18-year-old part now, back in the day you purchased an angle sensor separate and a clock spring separate. And then as time went on a lot of vehicles, they tended to only sell it together as one assembly. But if the question is, if you take the angle sensor off of the old one and put it on the new used one, or if the used one comes with an angle sensor, then I would still do a calibration, and you'll need a scan tool to do that. The question is, will the scan tool do it? You know, one of the hard things about working on Suzukis is they're sort of an oddity, right? They're not common or mainstream. You know, it's funny, you find them, it's like a regional vehicle. It's certain states, certain areas of the country, certain areas of the world. If you asked me to go get Suzuki parts here in New Jersey, I wouldn't know where the heck to go. It's been so long since I've seen one, and I guess the internet would, you know, come to the rescue, and that's what we would use to fix that. But, you know, it's not that they're bad vehicles, they just don't exist. You know, and it's, I guess that's one of the reasons why, you know, you don't see a lot of them. We don't see a lot of them on the roads here in New Jersey. Every once in a while you bump into one because people want something that, you know, is going to go from A to B and they can get service and repair on. So, but if you're doing this, listen, if you're doing this, it's already cockeyed. It's already broke. Put it together and see if you have a fault. You'll know right away.
2: The dashboard's lit up.
1: Right. It is. Okay. Well, is it lit up because of what he did, or you've done the repair? You've put the clock spring in already?
2: No, I'm still waiting for a shaft. That's got to come from inland China, I'm afraid.
1: Right. There's the and there is what I was saying. There's the problem. So, You know what? Get the shaft, put it together. I can almost guarantee the angle sensor is going to be off because the fact that you're putting a shaft on it, you know, did they index it and make it exactly correct? Where are the splines going to go? I can't remember if the shaft is splined to the coupling to the steering rack.
2: Yeah, splined to both ends.
1: But splined and indexed is what I should have said. Is it one of 36 possibilities, or can it only go on one way? But even so, even if it's only on one way, I guarantee you the production tolerance isn't going to hold true enough that sensor doesn't need to be recalibrated. I'd be shocked, Billy. You stand the chance, but,
2: I'm just hoping it doesn't break on the guy.
1: Yeah, well, right.
2: I can deal with the rest.
1: Right. So, and then do you have a scan tool that'll actually read the car, go into the car?
2: Oh, yeah.
1: Then, you know, when you put it together, you're just looking for zero plus or minus 1 degree when the wheels are straight ahead.
2: Yep.
1: Right? And see where you go from there. All right, kiddo?
2: All right, thanks, sir.
1: You're very welcome, sir. Anytime. Good luck. Cars are dashboard warning lights. Just make it a challenge. And we had you talk about dashboard warning lights and the things we see on dashboards. I'm at the counter. It's like midweek. And true story, woman comes in, never saw her before. Can you come outside and take a look at my car? I've got a dashboard light on that nobody can tell me what it's about. And I go out to look at it. And, yeah, okay, I'll play. I go out to look at it, and she says there, and she's pointing to the dashboard, and it the letter N is lit up. And I'm looking, and I'm kind of wrapping my brain around it. And she says, sometimes it says S, and sometimes it says W. And I'm thinking to myself, well, yeah, but you're looking at the compass. True story. She said, well, how come it never says E? Well, I didn't have an answer for that, but it was the compass. She said, and she's trying to get it to spell a word. She says, you know, I never see anything other than NSW. It always, I said, you never see an E? She goes, no, I've never noticed an E. I've owned the car for 3 years. Dashboards are complicated places. True story. God's honest story. And I felt bad for her at one point because I think she was driving a car that was technologically beyond her. And, you know, Billy's talking about dashboard warning lights on the Suzuki being lit up. Modern cars light up more lights on a dashboard than I think any of us can reasonably expect or understand. It's difficult. It really is. So, hey, you know what? More power to her, but I got to point it in the right direction. I sent her east. And she'll finally, she should get her E, and then she'll understand that it's the compass. 855-560-9900. I'm Ron Anini and the Car Doctor. I'll be back right after this. Don't go anywhere.

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1: With SRN News, I'm Michael Harrington in Washington. Trying to learn more about a man who opened fire near a White House security checkpoint last night and was shot dead by the Secret Service. Third incident of gunfire in the vicinity of President Trump in the past month. The agency said in a statement that a preliminary investigation found the man was near 17th and Pennsylvania Avenue when he pulled a weapon from his bag and opened fire. The suspect later died at the hospital. A bystander was shot. We're not clear yet on what their condition is. Secretary of State Marco Rubio has arrived in India ahead of a meeting this week with his counterparts from India, Australia, Japan, and members of the Indo-Pacific Strategic Alliance known as the Quad. The visit comes as Washington is seeking to stabilize relations with India after ties soured over President Trump's tariff policies, which raised duties on several Indian exports. This is SRN News.
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0: let's get over and talk to Louie in Iowa, a 14 hybrid C-Max. Louie, welcome to the Car Doctor, sir. How can I help?
1: Thank you, Ron.
0: Yes, sir.
1: 2014 C-Max Energy, had it just shy of a month. How can I keep that main battery to last as long as the car, according to the manuals? That battery pack is supposed to last as long as the vehicle. Is that true or false?
0: Well, it lasts until it doesn't, right? You know, we're talking about a 12-year-old vehicle here, Louie. And, you know, any 12-year-old vehicle probably needs some form of transmission or engine repair. And while your batteries may look okay, and they, you know, they'll be as good as they can be for as long as they can be. And there's not a lot you can do to maintain it, to make a difference. There really isn't. I will say that the majority of hybrids out there are, there's another way to say it, they're over-engineered. All right, they are over-engineered, and they do that because they want the hybrids to, you know, have a good rep. They want hybrids to last a long time because that is the future. All right, the EV future is not really real. I think hybrids are the future that we're going to see, you know, develop even more strongly over the next 20 years.
1: I thought it was time for me to get a hybrid, but about 156,000 miles on it. I just had the transmission fluid checked by the dealer yesterday. Thought the fluid looked good, but I don't have much history on this car.
0: Right.
1: I'm out of Kansas City.
0: Right. What'd you pay for it?
1: $3,500.
0: Right. So you bought a $3,500 used car in a market and a time period. Now, wait. Now, watch this. You bought a $3,500 used car in a market and a time period where the price of the average, reliable, well-maintained used car is 30 grand. Think about that.
1: Oh boy, oh boy.
0: So you did pretty good, right? You bought it for 10% of what the going market rate is. So
1: the sticker price is $33,000 on this, and the sticker came with the car.
0: Right.
1: Original sticker.
0: That's also $33,000 12 years ago.
1: Right.
0: Things have gone up a little bit.
1: Today.
0: Yeah, things have gone up a little bit. So if we were at the shop and you came to me and you said, hey, Ron, what's wrong with the car? And I said, hey, Louie, the battery failed. You need a battery. It's $9,000. All right?
1: Right.
0: And
1: it costs about that much to put it in. And I guess you need a special jack. It costs $10,000 to change it.
0: So
1: is that true?
0: It's all true. Hey, listen, you guys are driving and we're working on them. They're rocket ships. So let's say it's $15,000 to make that $3,500 car roadworthy again.
1: Right.
0: Is it worth it? It depends.
1: Probably,
0: does the battery, I mean, you just got this car? What, you just got this car this week?
1: Late April.
0: Okay.
1: About the 29th of April, I bought it from a used car dealer.
0: So, let's see, 3,500, that's 7. So, if this car makes it to December, and you do zero or limited maintenance, and it has no major failures, you broke even. I hate to say it. You broke even. That's $500 a month, right? What are you going to drive today for $500 a month?
1: Not very much, boy. Not much at all.
0: See, how'd you like to be that person that I opened the show with today with the $16,000 transmission in the Chevy Tahoe?
1: Ooh, I missed that. I guess a good thing I missed it.
0: Yeah, I would have given you a heart attack. You know,
1: it would have.
0: But you know what? It's miles to get smiles. We see this all the time, all right? I have this number that it just seems to work. You buy what you like, all right? Put a smile on your face. Enjoy the ride. After whatever you buy, new vehicle, regardless of price, something, you know, $70,000 or less, after it's 3 years old, it seems like the number is you will average $150 to $180 a month to maintain it, all right, and get there safely and reliably. And then when you're done with that car, you got to add it up. What did it cost? We just had an 09 F-150, been working on it since day one. The owner unfortunately passed. The son wanted to sell the vehicle. He sold both vehicles, the father and son. They both bought the same two trucks coming off the assembly line. They had a serial number 380 and 381. They were twins. One truck had 156,000 miles on it. It was the dad's truck. He had put $33,000 in it since 09. The truck is mechanically perfect, body wise. It's a perfect vehicle. It's a restoration. It's sort of like a time machine. You look at it, and it's like an 09 F-150 that's perfect. Drive anywhere you want, go anywhere you want. We added it up. We did the math. He put like $170 into the month. Where are you going to get that in a vehicle today? You can't. So, long story short, you're hybrid, all right? Drive it. Don't worry about it. Enjoy it. Start putting money away, all right? If you're on a limited budget, you still need to put money away. You need an uh-oh fund, okay? Uh-oh, that broke, right? And yep, everybody needs an uh-oh fund. So other than that, either that or you're just going to drive this car until it stops working. And like I said, if you get to December, you broke even, you did good.
1: That's not too bad. Sounds pretty encouraging. December is not this too far off.
0: Right.
1: Unfortunately.
0: Right. Santa Claus will bring you a nice surprise. He'll bring you a car that's still working. And you know what? I bet you we're having this conversation a year from now.
1: Okay. But one more thing, that the touch screen has failed and the audio is zero. It failed a week ago Sunday.
0: Okay. Well, okay. Here's the curve. Here's the curve into the budget. Go ahead.
1: Yes.
0: So we've got to get it diagnosed, right? Which means
1: either a module or the screen is bad.
0: Well, the module, the screen is part of a module. There's three components usually here. All right. There's the screen itself, which is the main control head. Think of that as like your computer monitor. Then behind that computer monitor or that screen, there's a module, and then there's a cable that connects the two.
1: Okay.
0: So it's got to be diagnosed. First thing, we're going to go and pull codes. We're going to go look and see what failed. I've seen the control head fail. I've seen the module fail. I've seen the cable connection become tattered and frazzled over time.
1: Isn't that something?
0: So
1: but I guess we'll find out next week.
0: Right. It could be anything from a. It could be anything.
1: Sony radios in the vehicle. That makes any difference.
0: Factory. This is a factory radio, correct?
1: Right.
0: Right. Yeah. It could be anything from a $200 cable to a $1,000 module.
1: Boy, oh boy. Okay.
0: Start adding your dollars up. $150 to $180 a month. Remember that number.
1: I better go to the bank tomorrow.
0: All right.
1: It won't be open tomorrow.
0: All right. Well,
1: I used to drive Nissan Rogues. I called you about 5W30 oil that they put in a Nissan Rogue, I think a 2016, at the dealer, and the book said OW20. I called you on that, but they wouldn't do anything about it, and I traded that Rogue off.
0: Yeah. Well, listen, every
1: up with a Honda CRV, which was a very nice car, but I sold that and bought this Ford C-Max. It's a very nice running car.
0: Right.
1: Wonderful car to drive.
0: What'd you do for a living, Louie?
1: Trying to raise a few cattle, farming.
0: Yeah. I could tell. You sound like a farmer, my friend.
1: Really?
0: Yeah. You're practical and down to earth. I get it.
1: Okay.
0: All right, kiddo. Well, listen. I'm happy to have you as part of the Car Doctor crew. You call us back if you need more. And enjoy your hybrid. Just take it in, get it diagnosed, and ask all the right questions. When they tell you what it is, your only question is, will that fix my vehicle? That's all you want to hear, yes or no. Call us back. Let us know what happens. I'm Ron Ananian, the Car Doctor. We'll return right after this.

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0: let's go over and talk to Greg in Florida. Greg, welcome to the Car Doctor, sir. What's going on?
1: Yeah, thank you.
0: You're welcome.
1: Yeah, I have a 2014 Impala Limited.
0: Okay.
1: I bought it almost 3 years ago, and ever since I got it, I didn't think the air conditioning cooled as well as it should.
0: All right.
1: But it got me by up until this week. I decided to put a can of refrigerant in it, and I did. And after that, it got worse after I put the refrigerant in it.
0: All right. So where do we begin, right?
1: So
0: this generation compressor it's a variable displacement compressor, meaning that this is like the guy carrying the piano upstairs. The heavier the piano gets, the piano gets heavier the closer to the top of the stairs, so it can work stronger, it can work harder. It's a strong enough little guy. Well, the compressor is sort of the same way. It can vary its output based on load. All right. They do that by actually, if we were to measure the AC compressor's output, let's think of it like this: cubic feet per minute. How much air can a compressor draw in and push out? The hotter it gets, it can increase the cubic feet per minute airflow based on demand. Now, what would happen with these is they get stuck. Depending upon where they get stuck, you know, gee whiz, it's always too cold, or it seems like it's working too hard, or it's not working hard enough, and you see some funny results. To compound your problem, do you own a set of regular pressure gauges, or are you just adding refrigerant?
1: Yeah, I don't have gauges.
0: Okay.
1: So
0: you're racing horses, and you just gave the horse a vitamin B12 shot to make it run faster, and you don't know if that's what it needs.
1: Right.
0: Right. Fair point.
1: Well, yeah, since I had an 11, and it had the best air conditioner I ever saw in it.
0: Right. Well, because the compressor was working correctly, or the system was working correctly. Listen, this can be repaired. Now, by the same token, you know, we don't know, do we have a blend door that's stuck? Okay. You know, anytime anybody has a problem with air conditioning, we always assume, which is a dangerous word, oh, I must need refrigerant. But what if you ever, well, I don't know, you're in Florida, so this may not be a correct question, but I've come home a few times where they've had the air conditioning on and the heat on because they forget, and the two systems fight each other. So in Florida, I don't know if you'll get that, but sometimes you'll have a car where the temperature blend door, even though it's set to cold, doesn't quite make it all the way over. You know what I'm talking about when I say temperature blend door, Greg?
1: Yeah, I do. It thumps sometimes. It didn't do that when I first got it, but it has started.
0: Okay. So, you know, are we getting correct swing? We can look at all this. We really sort of need a scan tool. All right. A good scan tool would be able to put the blend doors through a sweep test. Do we see them go from 0 to 224, or whatever the max range is on a 2014? Do we have a compressor issue? And one of the tests we would do is to put a set of pressure gauges high and low side and look at pressure and then disconnect down on the compressor. There's going to be a two-wire connector with a blue and a blue light green. That is the variable displacement solenoid. If we disconnect that, we could look at pressure. Does the pressure drop? Does the compressor go to minimum output? If it does, well, then the compressor's good. We can look elsewhere. You know, if you want, you know, what's common? Compressors are common, and thermal expansion valves are common, but you're going to need a set of pressure gauges to really look for it and see what it does for you. Let me ask you this question, and we can eliminate the temperature of the blend door. If you start the car up cold, does the AC still stink?
1: It never has stunk.
0: Well, it's not smell-wise, just poor performance. If you start this car up stone cold, turn the air on, is it cold?
1: No, ever since I got it, it didn't get cold right away.
0: All right. Then, you know, if within the first minute you don't get cold air before the engine warms up, I'm going to tell you, you probably don't have a blend door temp problem issue because engine heat isn't there, right? So you can likely eliminate that. I would be looking hard at, I would want to know what system pressures are. For all we know right now, it's overcharged. And I'd want to know what system pressures are. And I'd want to be doing some testing of the AC compressor. Like I said, the variable displacement solenoid. And taking a look if it passes that minimum output test. Again, need a scan tool. Then take a look at the thermal expansion valve. What are we missing there? You got some testing to do, Greg. You got to find somebody else that can do it if you can't. But definitely repairable. And it could be expensive. It could be, inexpensive. Got to do some tests first, kiddo. I'm Ron and Annie in the Car Doctor. We're back right after this.

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know, we started this hour talking about 10-speed GM transmissions and Tahoes for $16,000. And I told you I'd finish this story. You know, I think what frustrates you guys the most today is you feel like you're beta testers for the cars you're buying that you're paying a lot of money for. And you do, right? Think about it. 10-speed transmissions, cylinder deactivation, turbocharging, start-stop systems, adaptive suspensions, radar cruise control, lane assist, these massive infotainment systems. Modern vehicles are incredible. They really are. They're truly incredible. You put somebody in a car from the 60s with a big engine, loud exhaust, and a four-speed. Never mind they can't drive the four-speed. They can't steer it. They can't control it. They can't use the brakes. They're completely baffled. Complexity costs money. What did I tell this customer with the Tahoe? I told him the truth. The vehicle overall was clean, and it was valuable enough. They still needed the vehicle. They still needed a Tahoe. I told him to fix it. I told him spend the 16 grand, best warranty, best longevity. Because here's the perspective. You either make car payments or you make repair payments. Pick your poison. I'm running any in the car, doctor. Good mechanics aren't expensive. They're priceless. See ya, baby.

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10: Breaking news this hour from townhall.com. I'm Michael Harrington. The Secret Service trying to find out more about the man who opened fire near a White House security checkpoint last night and was shot dead by officers. This is the third incident of gunfire in the vicinity of President Trump in the past month. He was in the building, but he is fine. The president says a deal with Iran, including opening the Strait of Hormuz, has been largely negotiated now. He announced this on social media. The deal, described as a memorandum of understanding, still needs finalization. Congressional candidate Chris Stegall tells correspondent Willie Nelson what he would like to see President Trump double down on as we head toward the midterms and highlights the importance of the SAVE Act.
11: I think that President Trump insisting that we have voter integrity, if you don't have that, Willie, what else is there? If you don't protect the sanctity of the vote, what have you? So you can't have rigged votes. You can't have illegal people voting. That's a system that we do have right now and is being rewarded. The SAVE Act is critically important. These institutionalists in Washington that say, well, the filibuster and we can't. If you don't protect our elections, then what have you?
10: Stegall, a former Salem radio talk show host, is running for Missouri's 6th Congressional District. House Speaker Mike Johnson says Democrats are lurching to the left.
12: There's an effect happening around the country, and y'all have heard me summarize it this way. The best way to describe it, in short summary, is that there are many Mamdanis popping up all around the country running for Congress as Marxist, openly as socialist Marxist. It's a race to the far, far, far left. And as we say all the time, this is not our father's Democratic Party. This group has been taken over. I mean, Democratic Party's been totally taken over by the far left.
10: Secretary of State Marco Rubio has arrived in India ahead of a meeting this week, with his counterparts from India, Australia, and Japan, members of the Indo-Pacific Strategic Alliance known as the Quad. More on these stories at townhall.com.
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10: A proposed $7.25 billion settlement over claims that Roundup weed killer causes cancer now faces potential delays. An attorney opposed to the settlement has filed paperwork to move the case to federal court. This could disrupt deadlines and delay a decision on whether to approve the settlement. The U.S. Supreme Court is also considering whether to block thousands of lawsuits against Bayer, which acquired Roundup maker Monsanto in 2018. Bayer argues it followed all federal labeling guideline standards. Chinese local officials say a gas explosion at a coal mine in northern Shanxi province has killed at least 82 people. It's the country's deadliest mining accident in recent years. The accident at the coal mine happened the previous evening, which would be Friday, in China. More than 120 people were hospitalized. The exact cause of the blast is still under investigation. A full rescue effort is going on, too. News and analysis at townhall.com. Federal prosecutors are calling it a massive health care fraud crackdown in Minnesota.
0: 15 people are facing federal charges in what prosecutors describe as a massive health care fraud scheme. The Justice Department says the defendants allegedly orchestrated a $90 million operation targeting public assistance programs, including Medicaid and child care services, billing for care that was never provided. In one case, prosecutors say a $40 million scam involved an autism program, with kickbacks paid to secure unnecessary diagnoses. The FBI calls it one of the largest Medicaid fraud cases ever charged in the district, part of a broader crackdown on taxpayer-funded abuse. John Scott reporting.
10: Today is Sunday, May the 24th, and a number of notable people are celebrating a birthday today, including musician Bob Dylan. He's 85 years old. Singer Patti LaBelle is 82. More on these stories at townhall.com.
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18: Oh,

0: car doctor.
1: That's 10,000 miles on the clock.
2: Wow.
1: And yeah. Yeah, it's
2: 464 barrel.
1: No, I wish it was. It's a 400.
2: Okay.
1: I believe it's a 2 barrel.
2: Okay. Still not the worst thing to have.
0: Welcome to the radio home of Ron and Ania, the car doctor. 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If your mechanic's giving you a busy signal, pick up the phone and call in. 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
0: And now, here's Ronnie.
2: You ever notice how people treat their cars like members of the family right up until the moment the check engine light comes on? And it's like, get out. You know, it's like suddenly, oh, maybe it'll go away or maybe you should go away. It's sort of like that member of the family that's being a pain in the neck. I had a customer this week with a Honda CR-V that came into the shop. Nice lady, a sweet person. She walked in carrying one of those giant pocketbooks and an even bigger insulated coffee cup. This thing was so big it looked like it would keep soup hot until after Labor Day. I'm not sure how much coffee she drinks, but she definitely was on that caffeine kick. Ron, my car's making a strange noise. Well, whenever I hear strange noise, you know, strange noise to a mechanic, you start playing 20 questions in your head. You do. I mean, it's just part of being a mechanic. Is it a squeak? Is it a rattle? Is it a clunk, a growl, a chirp, a bang? You know, or they'll hit you with that my favorite description. I always think of the movie Goodfellas. They go, it sounds funny. Funny how? Like, do you make me laugh? You know, is it funny to who? Jerry Seinfeld? So, you know, in order to diagnose it a little further, before we go out for the inevitable ride that I know we're going on, when does it make the noise? And this is the scariest thing a customer will ever say to you. Mostly when my husband drives it. So now you're heading into marriage counseling territory. You're ready to turn your shirt around, get the white collar, become the priest, you know? And you say, can you describe the noise? And she thinks for a second, and her description of the noise, I swear to God, I should write a book. She said, it sounds expensive. What the heck does expensive sound like? I don't know what that is. So, you know, after all these years in the business, that's probably the most accurate description a customer has ever given me. You know, what does it sound like? It sounds expensive. Great. Cars have a category of noises. They do. There's probably okay. There's there goes my Saturday, or oh God, turn the radio up. So we get outside to the parking lot and we go for a ride. Now the husband's sitting in the car and he's paralyzed. He's just, you know, he's got the seatbelt on. He's got that stoic look. He's just sitting there locked on. You know, oh God, my wife's going to yell at me. Nice guy, quiet, nervous. He's just staring straight out the window. It's like we're either going to a funeral or a court. I couldn't quite figure it out. And every time he accelerates, there's this grinding, rattling noise from under the vehicle. You ever watch two people have a fight without saying a word, right? The wife kind of folds her arms and she gives him that married person look. Married guys know what it is. It's the look your wife gives you when you say, no, I can fix that myself. And the wife kind of gives him the mm-hmm look, right? Which is male code. As a guy, I can tell you that's male code for this is going to cost me triple. So I better listen. Yes, dear. So we go back to the shop. They get out of the car. They sit in the waiting room. At opposite ends of the waiting room, I might point out, because now they're kind of not talking to each other because she's mad at him. He's mad at her. And now they're sitting at opposite ends of the row of chairs. And I get it up in the air. 10 seconds later, literally 10 seconds after it's in the air, I find the problem. There's no other way to say it. There's like a half a bag. You know, those landscaping rocks that you see around properties. Well, they had these landscaping rocks at the end of their driveway. And I guess when he's going in, it's like he's scooping these landscaping rocks up with the engine shield that had fallen off because they had been to a quick Jiffy Lube. They had been to a quick lube and they didn't get it secured in place. And he's scooping up rocks every time and it's banging against the exhaust pipe and the plastic and they're rolling around in the plastic shield. And the husband, when I explained this to them and I brought them out and, you know, here's, you know, she gave him that look and the husband kind of looked at the ground and, you know, scratched his shoe across the ground. And he said, well, I'm kind of cutting corners a little bit. And, okay. And the truth is, the rocks are, he's picking up rocks and they're sliding around every time he accelerates. And here's the best part, right? Again, Father Ron, the wife looks at me and she says, I knew it. I knew it was him. Not, oh, thank goodness. Not, oh, is that all it was? Not, oh, it's not a fortune. I knew it. You see, and this is the God's honest truth, not to make this a show about marriage, but every married couple or everybody that's together with a partner, we all reach a point where the car isn't transportation anymore. It really isn't. It's evidence. All right. It's just because the husband goes into defense mode. Well, maybe if somebody didn't put giant boulders next to the driveway, Danny's running out the front door. I'm going to lunch. Danny, it's 10:30 in the morning. What do you mean you're going to lunch? Right. And she fires back. Well, if somebody drove like a normal person and I'm standing there in the middle of this, I'll call it an automotive episode of Judge Judy, and I'm holding a handful of Home Depot River Rock. You know what amazes me? Cars become the center of everyday life. They really do. They are so much the focal point of our lives, and we don't even realize it. Because every important moment, every big moment, a lot of great moments happen around a car. First dates, road trips, family vacations, driving your kid to school for the first time, late night food runs, arguments, makeups, singing badly to the radio when nobody's looking. I've seen Tom. I have a camera in his car. Tom's out there wailing away. Cars are where life happens. It does. Life happens in an automobile. And I think that's why you guys get emotional about them. Because even though mechanics think they are, we don't just fix transportation. I think a lot of us, we're fixing your memories, we're fixing your routines, we're fixing your ability to get through the work. And then sometimes we become therapists. I'm not sure if that's a good thing, because I can't tell you how many customers start a conversation with, and this is the most dangerous phrase that a customer can give you, is, while I'm here, which is another way of saying, I forgot to tell you, by the way, add this on or increase the pile. Boy, I sure hope

0: Trippy is going to be, to leaving for vacation on Friday. She can't make it next week. I'll need to come in the following week. TMI, brother. Sometimes I hear the kid's away at college, the husband's retired, the wife wants a new car, the neighbor's annoying or dying. I hear that a lot. Well, my neighbor's kind of annoying, so I need to get a new car, or can you fix this? Because I can't stand looking at my neighbor and having them tell me what they think is wrong, because I really don't like them, but maybe I'll move, but I can't really find out. I don't care. I just want to fix the car. Sometimes you guys need another human being just to listen to you for 5 minutes. It's the God's honest truth. The things people tell me at the counter, it's just hysterical. And all you came in for was an oil change. I honest to God think it's you want an oil change and 15 minutes of therapy. And to be honest with you, that's why I love doing this radio show, and that's why I'm still in the business after all these years. Because underneath all the technology and the scan tools and the software and the updates and... cars still connect people, and people connect to cars. And, you know, even when the driveway's full of rocks, or you think the customer's got rocks in their head, well, it's still a connection, and it's still important. It makes us all human. I'm Ron Ananey in the Car Doctor. Car
1: you know,
0: advice
1: while
0: done
1: I'm
0: right.
1: Here.
0: Yes, sir. Oh, no. Oh, no. I thought I was going to get out of this segment. Yes, sir.
1: No. Just busting your chops. Okay. Just busting your chops.
0: I'm getting better at this, huh? By the way, have you been down Route 17 yet?
1: No, I haven't. I haven't had a chance.
0: There's a rumor. I've seen it. By the way, anybody in North Jersey, if you want to go see something really neat, if you drive down Route 17 or up Route 17, if you get to Route 17 in Rutherford, New Jersey, you go find the Quality Ford dealership right there after the railroad trestle. All right. And if you look up in the sky, it's a bird. It's a plane. It's Ron Ananey and the Car Doctor. We've got a 30-by-60 billboard.
1: And I'm sitting here looking at you right now on a video link. Why do I need to see you on a billboard?
0: Oh, Tom, it's the greatest thing going. It talks about us being America's number one automotive show, about America's favorite working mechanic. Everybody loves me. They don't like you so much. You're not on the billboard yet, but if you keep trying, I'll get you up there. I promise. Let's pull over and take a pause. Car advice done right. I'm Ron Ananey and the Car Doctor. We're back right after this.

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0: Whether it's a little red Corvette or a Yugo, you've come to the right place to get that car fixed. Ron and Annie and the Car Doctor, 855-560-9900. Now, back to Ron.
1: Before I tell you what's going on at the bottom of the hour, I want to get through this portion of the show. I want to do a quick email. This is for Justin out in Orange County, California. Justin's a longtime listener of the show. Sends me an email. Hey, Ron, I really enjoy the show. As always, I'm in the market for a vehicle with my youngest daughter. She's 16. I'm a Toyota guy. Have an absolutely stellar relationship with my local dealership. I'm looking for a RAV4 as they tend to be in our price range, and my kid likes it, which is important. You want your kids to, if you can, give them a positive first experience with an automobile. And Justin goes on to say he's narrowed it down to two vehicles, a 2023 with 15,000 miles on it, a clean Carfax. It was a trade-in at a local Ford dealer there in Southern California where he lives, or a 2022 RAV4 with 50,000 miles, meticulously serviced, as he put it, at the dealer every 5,000, and it comes with the Toyota Gold Warranty, 7 years, 100,000 miles from the time I purchased it. The only negative is a minor accident reported on Carfax, and he asks me, which one would you choose, the newer one with lower miles and less warranty, the older one with the gold warranty? This might surprise a lot of people. I'd take the older one. I'd take the one with more miles on it. Number one, it went 50,000 miles without any major failure, which shows that it's a well-assembled piece of machinery. The thing that catches my attention about that 23 is, for somebody to trade in a 2 or 3 year old vehicle with less than 15,000 or almost 15,000 miles on it, what's wrong with that vehicle? Is that vehicle got, and would be weird for a Toyota to have it, but is there something wrong with that vehicle, or did they just not fit the car? Plus, you can't get an answer on how well it was serviced or maintained. Granted, 15,000 miles isn't a lot, but did they even do one oil change? And if they did, who did it, and was it done right? I like the 22. I like the idea of the 22. I like the idea of the 7 year, 100,000 mile warranty. I know what I'm getting. I know where it's been. Right? I mean, maybe the 23 was a lease return, in which case, did they even do any kind of service to it? Because sometimes that lease return is the worst possible vehicle, because like a rental, people don't take care of it. That's why I say, buy the 22. Buy the 22 with the more miles on it, but you're also getting a warranty for that surprise, for that oops, for that uh-oh, because the uh-oh always seems to come at the worst possible time. Justin, get her the 22. Let her have a good experience, and you're a great dad for doing that. And, God bless, you're fortunate you can do it, as we wish all of our parents, all of our moms and dads could do for their kids. I want to talk a little bit about Memorial Day, right? Uncle Steve, who happens to be in the wings, if you know what I'm saying, because he's got his, he's coming up at the bottom of the hour. And if you're new to the show, Uncle Steve was, I still think of him as is, right? Uncle Steve is my father's brother, my World War II fighter pilot uncle, shot down on his first combat mission, the age of 19, running the bombers into Munster. And Uncle Steve, he was that wild-eyed kid with the big ears, as he always said. He never needed a parachute. He said he could fly like Dumbo. We had Uncle Steve on the show many times. During his lifetime, and he would talk to us about what it was like to be a mechanic during the Second World War and maintain what he called performance aircraft under all sorts of conditions, working on the planes after they came back from their daylight bombing missions, in the dark, in the rain, in the mud, and how difficult it was. Uncle Steve also said, don't ever think it's happy Memorial Day. There's nothing happy about Memorial Day. You know, a lot of us see Memorial Day as barbecues and days at the beach and all of that, but it's not. Like so many of the veterans, Uncle Steve, spoke up and he said, Memorial Day is an observance. It's a solemn day. It's a day to commemorate those who have died to keep us free. And it's the truth. It really is the truth. It's I catch myself because I'll make the mistake of happy Memorial Day and then I'll think back, no, that's not right. There's nothing happy about it. I think about the veterans and what they've gone through and what they continue to go through. I think about some of the stories that I've heard over the years. I used to have a salesman by the name of Rich. He sold me my Mitchell information system many, many, many years ago. Rich was a young kid. He was 18 years old in Vietnam. And he would tell me stories. He was a mechanic. And he would tell me stories about he's lying in the mud, changing the oil in a big truck, the Army military trucks, the three-wheeled back versions or the eight-wheeled back versions, whatever they were. and they'd be draining oil right into the mud because they didn't have containers that would hold it because it was 36 quarts or however many quarts of oil the things had. And he'd be listening to the radio, and he said this was sometime, I want to say the late 60s. And he said, here I am listening to the president talk about how we're not going to go into Laos or Thailand, and you know your boys will be coming home soon, and yada, yada, yada. And he said, I'm lying here thinking, what a big liar this guy is, because I'm lying here in the mud in Thailand, draining oil, doing an oil change on a truck, and I'm exactly where he says I'm not going, and I'm already here with the rest of the group. And, you know, how the military has worked so hard to keep us and do what we have to do, and what the mechanic put up with under all weather conditions. And I'm sure I'm just touching a tip of the spear of what really happens. I know somebody, I had a family member, she was overseas, and she would tell me stories about being in Afghanistan and what it was like, and how if you went out at night to use the latrine in the dead calm of evening, 2 o'clock in the morning, there was 1,000 eyes on you from the hills of Bagram Airfield, and how lonely it felt and how far away from home. And there's a whole bunch of them out there doing that. So, you know, I want to say that this next segment coming up, Uncle Steve talking about what it was like, you know, military, flying a P-51 for all our service people, men and women, past, present, future, we dedicate this segment. And it's not Happy Memorial Day. It's we observe Memorial Day because it's just that important. You know, you talk to a veteran, and they're just amazing people. Uncle Steve had this can-do personality, this can-do temperament. You never heard him say, I can't do that, or I don't know how. You would always hear Uncle Steve say, I'm not sure, let me look it up. And there's actually a funny story about that, you know, real quick, that Uncle Steve, when he graduated flight training, he graduated ahead of his group, and they were going to send him on ahead, and he said, no, I want to stay with the group. I want to stay with the guys that I know. And they decided to organize a band, and the group captain said, well, Ananian, if you can organize a band, I'll let you stay with the group. Uncle Steve didn't know how to do it. He went to the library, took out a book, dated the librarian, organized the band, and had a great time until he went overseas. Sometimes he couldn't say what the great time was in front of Aunt Isabel, but that's a story for another day. Hey, I'm Ron Ananian and the Car Doctor. Coming up next, Uncle Steve. What a story. I'll be right back.
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3: With SRN News, I'm Mary Rose. The United States is nearing a deal with Iran to end the war and reopen the Strait of Hormuz, according to regional officials. They say the emerging agreement would see Iran give up its stockpile of highly enriched uranium. President Trump says negotiations are proceeding in an orderly and constructive manner, but the U.S. blockade on Iranian ports will remain until an agreement is signed. The reopening of the strait would help address the global energy crisis caused by recent conflicts. Iran's president says they are ready to assure the world that we are not after a nuclear weapon. The U.S. Secret Service says a man who opened fire near a White House security checkpoint is dead. It was the third incident of gunfire in the vicinity of President Trump in the past month. The agency says in a statement Saturday that a preliminary investigation found the man was near the White House and pulled a weapon from his bag. This is SRN News.
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0: Hey, welcome back. You know, America, in her times of need, has always been fortunate to have her sons rise to the challenge. And one of America's sons, I'm very proud to say, is my Uncle Steve. Stephen Ananian, in the Second World War, rose to the challenge and rose to the crisis that the Second World War obviously was, and went overseas. And we're joined today with Uncle Steve. We've actually got him on the phone here, and we're going to talk to him a little bit about his tour of duty, his combat mission, but specifically about some of the adventures and some of the things he found out that a P-51 Mustang can do when it absolutely has to. Uncle Steve, are you there?
1: Yes, I am.
0: I'm very proud and happy to have you here today, Uncle Steve. I can't tell you how much it means to myself and obviously to all the listeners, because they've heard me talk about you over the years and your some of your exploits. And I guess we're sort of here to set the record straight, but for posterity's sake, just bring to air for the listeners of today to hear what happened back then during the Second World War. You know,

0: the Second World War ran from 41 to 45. What year did you enter the war? What are some of your earliest memories with regard to that?
1: Well, the Japanese attacked Pearl Harbor on Sunday, December 7th. When I heard it over the radio, I went home and to discuss it with our family when we were having a luncheon at the time. And before I could get my words out, my father said to me, "Son, your country needs you. What are you going to do about it?" And I said, "Well, I'm going to enlist in the Army Air Force. I want to become an aviation cadet." And so the next day, very next day, I went down to Grand Central Palace in New York and enlisted, or tried to. At that time, the officer in charge, the captain in charge, was a very smart gentleman, and he said to me, "What are you doing now, son?" I said, "Well, I'm going to NYU. I attend the College of Engineering as an aeronautical engineer." And he said, "Well, Luke, I'll enlist you, but I'll put you on an inactive status until we're ready for you, because we really don't have training facilities for pilots, and if I've signed you up now, you'll probably wind up in a cavalry or someplace." So that was the story. I was called to active duty in 1943, January of 1943, and I went overseas in August of 1944.
0: How old were you?
1: I was about 20, 21, I guess.
0: 20 years old. Pilot training. Where'd you take pilot training?
1: I flew stateside. My first airplane was a PT-17, which is a bi-wing aircraft. It's very similar to the one that they flew during World War One, and I flew at Sutter Field in Americus, Georgia, at the same field that Charles Lindbergh flew his first flight and soloed, and I soloed there too.
0: Now, wasn't there a story when I was a kid, Uncle Steve, because I grew up at your knee listening to the exploits, wasn't it that you took pilot training one day and the plane didn't start and you had to start the plane and jump in at the same time in order to complete training or some such thing?
1: Well, what happened was, actually, it wasn't that heroic. I was flying in Reading, Pennsylvania. They had a school there for the aviation cadets. And the first flight I ever took was in a Piper Cub. And the instructor was, of course, at the stick. And we took off, and when we got to 50 feet off the ground, the engine cut out. He ran out of gas. And I thought that was a pretty stupid thing myself. So it was a good lesson for me, because after that, every time I climbed into my plane, I always put my finger into the gas-filling cap on the airplane. And if I couldn't feel the gasoline, that tank was empty, and I made him fill it up right to the top.
0: You knew it was a problem. So you went overseas in August of 44. Your first combat mission was when? Was it right away, or did they give you some time to break into the operations and the circumstances?
1: Well, we had, we'd call it training in the P-51, because I had never flown a P-51 before. And I guess I had about 5 or 6 hours flying time in a P-51. But we did have ground training where we learned the operation, the mechanical operations of the Mustang. And we were thoroughly briefed on the flying characteristics and the routines that you had to go through. But my first flight was October 5th, 1944.
0: And there's something special about that, isn't it? And that's really the point of all this today, that really was a very special flight for you, because you almost didn't make it back.
1: It sure was. We were flying over Heligoland in occupied Holland, and I was hit by anti-aircraft fire, and my engine just would not give me any power. I lost power, and I came down. I called my element leader and told him that I was hit and I was going down. But as I, lost altitude, I started to regain some power, and I realized then that what my problem was, I had

0: engine hit in my supercharger. And when I got down to about 10,000 feet, I had enough power to sustain flight. And, of course, I was heading back home by this time. And I flew the airplane, and I noticed that my oil pressure was dropping. And in a P-51 Mustang, the supercharger is engaged by engine oil pressure. And so I realized then that I was losing oil, and the engine started to overheat. And I remember once one of our engineering officers jokingly said that there's plenty of oil in the sump of the engine. If you could ever get it up to the top, he said, you'd be able to lubricate the engine and cool it off. And so I shook the wings of the aircraft violently and splashed some of the oil in the sump onto the sidewalls of the cylinders, and it worked. The engine started to cool, the temperature started dropping, and I was able to sustain flight for about 45 minutes.
1: So that plane flew for an additional, you started out at what, 20,000 feet? How high up were you
0: about
1: when you took
0: 21,000 feet.
1: So you took a round through the supercharger oil cooler line, or the oil feed line. The plane started to lose oil pressure and power. And you basically dead-sticked it or flew with no power from Holland, and you eventually were able to glide out to the English Channel, correct?
0: No, I had power.
1: Okay.
0: Because the power was, at below 10,000 feet, you don't need a supercharger, and the engine had enough power to sustain flight, so the engine was running. We flew across the channel as we got out to the water from Holland and crossed out into the North Sea. We were met by three P-47s from Air Sea Rescue, so they escorted me. And of course, the real tough part was at that day there was gale force winds over the North Sea and the English Channel.
1: All right, hold it right there, Uncle Steve, because I want to keep everybody in a little bit of suspense. And let's pull over. Let's take a pause for the cause. When we come back, we'll talk a little bit about what those gale force winds did to you. So if you could just sit tight and hold your propeller, as it were. I'm Ron Ananey in the Car Doctor, joined by my Uncle Steve here talking about what went on that day in October 1944. And we'll both be right back right after this.

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1: Hey, welcome back. I'm Ron Ananian, the Car Doctor, joined this hour by Uncle Stephen Ananian. We've got one of the elder Ananians with us today, and we're just discussing his exploits during the Second World War. Uncle Steve, when we left, you were talking about the plane that you were in, which had the oil pressure line taken out by anti-aircraft fire. You were somewhere over the English Channel with gale force winds. So pick it up from there and tell us what happened.
13: Well, what happened is eventually I had, was losing oil steadily, and I had lost the oil that kept the propeller pitch, and I had developed a runaway propeller, and then the it started to overheat, and the flames were coming into the cockpit, and I had to bail out. And so I bailed out into the English Channel, or North Sea, actually.
12: In October, that's got to be a little bit cold.
13: It is. Well, the week before, we had one of our pilots went down in the English Channel, and he was alive for 6 minutes before he died from the water temperature in the shop. So, it was cold.
12: I'm sure that was on your mind that day.
13: Yeah, but my I was being escorted by Tom Rich, who was my element leader, and when I hit the water, my parachute kept dragging me across the top of the waves from one wave to up to another, and he came down, and with his propeller, he deflated the parachute. I guess the prop wash from the propeller was successful. He made two or three passes before, and suddenly it succeeded, and I stopped being dragged. And, of course, then there was all sorts of dye markers, and I was in the water. It was cold. I was hanging on to my dinghy. I couldn't climb into the dinghy because my parachute was acting like a sea anchor dragging me under, so I had just barely enough strength to keep on the side. And what I did is, when I was in the water, it was cold, I just started to exercise my feet and my ankle and my move my arms around to keep circulation going, and it worked. I was in the water for about 45 minutes, I guess.
12: And you're spread out now. You have dye markers.
13: For an hour and a quarter, I'm sorry.
12: You have dye markers down. You're hanging on to your life preserver, your inflatable dinghy, and how big of a square area of ocean? This can't be an easy thing for people to find.
13: Oh, no, it isn't. In fact, the problem was with all the gale force wind is there was white caps all over, and they had trouble locating me initially, but Tom Rich was able to find me, and he, meanwhile, had gotten on the radio and called Mayday to any ships in the area, and there was a couple of, there was an air sea rescue and a minesweeper heading my way. I was rescued by a flying seaplane that the British had for air sea rescue. It was called a Walrus, and the pilot was able to successfully land on those 10-foot seas, and they couldn't pull me out of water, but they hung on to me until this minesweeper came up and put a boat over the side and rescued me.
12: Now, if memory serves me correct, from what I remember when you would tell me this story as a child, that the Coast Guard cutter, or the British seaplane, or the minesweeper, I'm sorry, came along, picked you up, they got you on the ship, and then when the flying boat tried to take off, the Walrus, it broke a pontoon and sunk.
13: Am I correct in that?
12: So basically, everybody was trying to help, and the waves were so high that, it's by the grace of God that you're really here today.
13: Well, you said it.
12: Yeah, it really becomes that sort of a thing, and I guess that's going through your mind. It's probably a very lonely feeling hanging onto a life jacket or a dinghy in the middle of the English Channel waiting for something to happen.
13: Yeah, well, it is, and... But I'll tell you what, to this day, I remember seeing the Union Jack flying from the minesweeper, the George Agile, when it came up to rescue me, and I'll always cherish that thought of seeing their flag flying over the ship, you know?
12: Two quick thoughts, Uncle Steve, before we go. You were also noted, and it was in the New York Times back here in New York City, you actually shot down and one of the first to shoot down a German jet. Back towards the end of the war, the Germans were developing jet aircraft. Were you surprised?
13: Yeah. Well, actually, no, because you're always a fighter pilot has tremendous ego, and he knows that he's the best in the world, and there's nothing that would stop him. And we always we used to see the jets flying overhead, and a couple of our men were shot down by jet planes. There were three of them, and. So you always thought of what you would do, how you would combat them, and at this time, these 10 jets came up to attack the bombers, and I saw them, and they came buzzing close to me, and I gave chase, and three of them broke off, and I engaged the three of them in an actual dogfight at 15,000 feet and was successful in shooting down the lead plane.
12: God bless. Uncle Steve, it was the what was the name of the fighter group you were part of?
13: The 339th Fighter Group.
12: And where can the listeners go get some more information about the 339th? Because I understand you operate a website now.
13: Yes, well, there's a website, and there's also two histories of the 339th that were published. They're out of print now, probably, but you could pick it up on eBay or a used bookstore or someplace like that.
12: And the 339th's website address, do you know it off the top of your head?
13: No.
12: Okay. You know what? I will get a hold of it.
13: Just Google 339 Fighter Group, and there's three or four websites that have it. One is Little Friends in England, and the other one is in Alaska with they have a great website about World War II combat, and it's called Warbirds.
12: Great. Uncle Steve, thanks for your time today, and I can't tell you how proud I am of you. I love you just as much today as I always have. Thank you very much.
13: You're welcome, and I'm feeling it's mutual.
12: Right, take good care. I'm Ron Ananey in the Car Doctor, and we'll be back right after this.
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0: Well, that's Uncle Steve, right? That's a tough act to follow. What do you say after that? You know, he didn't get into it in that conversation. We did have other conversations with him, and you'll probably hear it in future episodes because, you know, we play Uncle Steve. We reserve Uncle Steve for Memorial Day every year. You know, every once in a while we go through the archives and we find another interview or another conversation. But one of the things he did not talk about, there's one interview where he talks about what does Memorial Day mean to him. And he said it was a solemn observation of our dead. There's just no other way to put it. He said there were times when his fighter group lost 2 out of every 3 men that were assigned to it, which is just staggering. He told me stories where, you know, the next newest pilot would show up. They were you know, quartered 3 men to a tent. And, you know, the new guy would show up and the other two, they really didn't want to get to know the guy because he could be gone the next day, he could be gone that week, and then the next guy was rotated in. If you lasted 2 weeks, then you got to know him. I'm Ron Ananey in the Car Doctor. The mechanics aren't expensive. They're priceless. See ya.
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4: News this hour from Town Hall, I'm Mary Rose. The man who opened fire outside the perimeter of the White House and fired at a Secret Service agent was killed. A bystander was also shot and is in critical condition.
5: Only for the two sides.
6: Terrifying moments as reporters and photographers who were working on the north lawn ducking for cover as loud, rapid-fire gunshots could be heard. President Trump was inside the White House working when a 21-year-old man opened fire on a Secret Service agent at a security checkpoint outside the perimeter at 17th Street and Pennsylvania Avenue. Secret Service agents opening fire and taking down the gunman. Laura Winters reporting.
4: The White House is reshuffling its political team ahead of the 2026 midterms. Correspondent Ken Lorman reports a key strategist is stepping into a major campaign role.
7: Deputy Chief of Staff James Blair is leaving his White House post to lead the GOP's midterm strategy, focusing on preserving Republican control of Congress. Blair plans an aggressive campaign targeting up to 35 competitive House races, backed by a $400 million war chest. The effort will lean heavily on anti-Democratic messaging, redistricting fights, and exploiting Democratic Party divisions amid concerns over falling approval ratings and economic headwinds. Ken Lorman reporting.
4: House Speaker Mike Johnson says voters will have a clear choice during the midterm elections.
8: Got men out of women's sports and little girls' locker rooms and into trans surgeries on minors. Do you want to keep that team, that party in charge of Washington? Or do you want to turn it over to the people that want to do the opposite of all those things I just described? It's a serious contrast. It's a serious, serious chasm, a widening chasm between the two parties that didn't exist here even 20, 30 years ago. But this is where we are.
4: More on these stories at townhall.com.
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10: Transportation Secretary Sean Duffy and New York Senator Kirsten Gillibrand clash over travel, funding, and credibility.
11: During a Senate hearing, Gillibrand criticized Duffy's privately funded America 250 road trip, calling it politically inappropriate. Duffy fired back, pointing to her acceptance of $7 million from trial lawyers and her frequent private jet use. Gillibrand denied the claim, but records show she spent more than $600,000 on charter flights in recent years. That would make her one of the top Senate users of private air travel. Willie Nelson reporting.
10: SpaceX's newest and biggest Starship will have to wait at least another day before launching on a test flight from Texas. The launch team got within a half minute on Thursday of sending the mega rocket on a space-skimming journey halfway around the world, but a series of last-minute problems forced the delay. Breaking news, townhall.com. A proposed addictive ban could change New York's pizza and bagels, some say for the better.
12: New York, known for its pizza and bagels, could be banning a key component of a type of flour used in those iconic items, potassium bromide. The chemical compound is considered a possible carcinogen. Scott Weiner, who gives popular pizza tours, also gives his opinion.
13: The potassium bromide ban will be an earth-shaking event for New York pizza, but the result of it is going to be a net positive.
12: He argues the amount of danger a slice of pizza poses is arguable, but it's an unnecessary element. The legislation is awaiting the governor's signature. Julie Walker, New York.
10: Scott Remmer is the country's only full-time professional coach for kids competing in the Scripps National Spelling Bee. The 32-year-old has coached five national champions. He charges up to $180 an hour. More on these stories at townhall.com.
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17: If you like guns, and even if you don't, you're in the right place. Get ready for the original national talk show about guns, shooting, and the Second Amendment. What's the best gun for personal protection? Why own an AR-15? Tom Knows. New guns, politics, and shooting tips. All coming your way right now. Tom Gresham's your host, and you can call him at Tom Talk Gun. Now, here's Tom.

0: Yeah, we're still talking about guns around here. I'm Tom Gresham. Well, it's called Gun Talk, so what do you think we're going to be doing around here? We talk about guns. Well, and the Second Amendment and advocacy, of course. We talk about all of that. If you have a gun you want to tell me about, or maybe a question to ask, maybe you just have been thinking about buying your first gun, and you're not sure how to go about it or what you need, by all means, give me a call. We'll talk it through. You know the old saying, there are no stupid questions? That's not true. There are some. But we can help you. They're not going to be stupid questions today, okay? We'll help you out with that. Give me a call, 866-TALK-GUN or Tom Talk Gun. Joining us right now is Holly Sullivan from the Citizens Committee for the Right to Keep and Bear Arms. Holly, I'm glad that you are here. What is this event you got going next week?
1: Hey, Tom. So thankful for having me on. So we actually have a first-of-its-kind conference coming up next weekend, Saturday, May 30th, in Chicopee, Massachusetts. So this is the New England Firearms Advocacy Conference. And we have an all-star lineup of legislators, attorneys, Second Amendment groups, and it's really bringing New England together in a way that's never happened before.
0: What's the idea behind it? Who's going and what are they going to get out of this?
1: Yeah, absolutely. So attendees, literally, it can be anybody. It can be, you can be a gun owner, you could not be a gun owner, just believe in the Second Amendment, maybe want to learn more about what's going on in 2A advocacy. Here in New England, we live pretty deep behind the blue curtain here, as I like to call it. I'm here in Connecticut, and we are a pretty anti-Second Amendment state. And we are hosting the conference in Massachusetts, which, of course, is also a very anti-Second Amendment state. And I think part of the message there is that we're willing to go where the fight is. It's not enough to just do it in the places where those Second Amendment rights are respected. We really have to be fighting the fight on the ground. And Chicopee is absolutely the perfect place for it. So anybody who's driving distance, or if you want to hop on a plane at this point, you certainly can. Some people are. But we've got folks coming from all across New England, the tri-state area, coming in to really start doing a deep dive into Second Amendment challenges here in New England. We have legislators coming from various states. We've got senators. We've got House representatives. We're going to hear from five or six different attorneys throughout the day. It is really a jam-packed, deep dive into the Second Amendment problems in New England, what to look out for, what are our victories, what's working, what's not. And most importantly, and what I'm most excited about, is how do we start making progress together? How do we break down barriers, get out of our silos, and start talking to our neighbors in our neighboring states about how we can start to move the needle the other direction?
0: It sounds like it's kind of a small version of the Gun Rights Policy Conference where people get together and say, okay, what are you guys doing over there that's working? What have you run into over there? We can learn from you. And in terms of the people who attend this, what do they get out of it is figuring out what actually works, how to win, and what does winning look like? Because, and you know, Holly, a lot of the folks, unfortunately, on our side, sometimes they're enthusiastic, but not really politically savvy about what really works. And it's not enough to say, hey, we've got the Second Amendment and we're right. Well, those two things are true, but you can be right and continue to lose. And sometimes in these blue states, that's what's been going on.
1: Absolutely. And you're spot on when you're talking about Gun Rights Policy Conference. So as I'm sure you know, Gun Rights Policy Conference is hosted by two organizations, the Second Amendment Foundation and the Citizens Committee for the Right to Keep and Bear Arms. These two organizations are both chaired by Alan Gottlieb. And so we are the Citizens Committee for the Right to Keep and Bear Arms that is hosting this conference, New England Firearms Advocacy Conference. And I think part of the amazing thing about this is that we're taking that really high-level content that you get at GRPC and bringing it locally so that the average person has access to it. And one of the wonderful things about New England is it's very drivable. We've got six states where we're kind of jammed in together. So it's very accessible to everybody here. I mean, you know, I get it. Northern Mainers may have a little bit of a hike, but for the vast majority of the population of New England, Chicopee, Massachusetts is dead in the center where everybody can easily get there via highway. So really, yes, you're exactly right. We're taking that concept and making it more locally accessible.
0: Holly, in my head, I'm seeing a person who's in that area who believes in the Second Amendment, wants to do something about the Second Amendment, and whether they he or she have voiced it, they're saying to themselves, yeah, but I really don't know anything about this. I don't know what to do. You know, this person could go to this conference and sit there and not say a word. You're not going to be put on the spot of what are you doing, and just absorb and just learn and go, oh, okay, there are some things that I individually can be doing to help with the process.
1: Absolutely. And we're going to have all of the players from their state in the room. So if you don't yet know how to make a difference, this is the perfect opportunity to have a moment to introduce yourself or whatever it is, because we'll come to you and say, hey, thanks for being here. Like, what's your interest? And they may say, well, you know, maybe they're from the free state of New Hampshire, but they don't like the direction that their legislature is starting to go. Or maybe they're in Maine and they recently saw what it's like to get these bad bills. Same goes for Vermont. You know, Vermont, we kind of assume in here in Connecticut, Vermont is very free to us, but, you know, folks from Vermont are seeing some bad bills for the very first time. This is really an opportunity to make those connections, and every single state will have representation in that room as far as what's happening in your state legislature, what's happening in the Second Amendment world in your local area, and how to be a part of it.
0: And for the person who's sitting there in Florida or Mississippi or Missouri saying, okay, well, why do I care about that? Here's why you care. Is because what happens in California and what happens in New England oozes out like slime to the rest of the country. And if you stop it there, it makes a difference. And let me ask you, Holly, I mean, I love what the concept of this. It's, in essence, it's like a regional gun rights policy conference. Is there talk yet? And I know this is very early on because you're just starting this one. But is there talk about maybe taking this to other regions of the country?
1: There absolutely is, and it's already in the works. So we do. We have folks that are flying in from this to this conference from San Diego, from Arizona. We've got gentlemen coming up from Georgia. We've got coming from Ohio. And this is really the exciting direction that Citizens Committee is going, is taking this really important information and getting it out to the local area. So that is exactly what we're working on. New Jersey is very fired up about it, you know, and bringing this conference out to different regions. And I think you're going to see a lot more coming out of the Citizens Committee for the Right to Keep and Bear Arms.
0: To me, this is the answer to people who say, I would love to help, but I don't know how. This is the one where they say, okay, this is how, this is who you work with, this is who you join, this is what it takes. Just put your toe in the water. We'll take you the rest of the way.
1: That's exactly right. And it's really the most welcoming group of people. Anybody who's in our community, in the Second Amendment community, knows that you will be welcomed with open arms, and how can we help you, and let's chat and keep in touch. And it's just the

0: that's helped make that possible, for $25 to come in and get a full immersive day, including food throughout the day.
1: Where did they sign up?
0: Yeah, super easy. So the Citizens Committee for the Right to Keep and Bear Arms is simply ccrkba.org and then /FAC, which stands for Firearms Advocacy Conference. If that's too much to remember, just do a simple Google New England Firearms Advocacy Conference. It will pop right up right there. And if folks are interested, I would really encourage them to purchase tickets either today on Sunday or tomorrow on Monday. We'd love to have our head count into the venue for Tuesday.
1: There you go. Citizens Committee for the Right to Keep and Bear Arms, ccrkba.org. Holly, thank you so much. A great idea. I love seeing the idea that this is going to move around the country. This is a great concept.
0: Thanks so much, Tom.
1: All right. You take care. Have yourself a great weekend. All right. We're open lines for you now. 866-TALK-GUN, Tom Talk Gun. Either one works. Give me a holler. I'm Tom Gresham. This is Gun Talk.
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6: 250 years of American liberty. Ruger is honoring that milestone with firearms worthy of the moment. The 250th Anniversary Series. Distinctly marked with made in the 250th year of American liberty. Each limited production model echoes Ruger's legendary 1976 Bicentennial line while celebrating the freedoms the Second Amendment has safeguarded for generations. From the iconic 10/22 to the LCP Max, the Super Wrangler to the American Rifle Gen 2, these aren't just guns.

Well, we're just talking about gun-unfriendly states, and then last week we get this story comes out. Ruger Firearms, headquartered in Southport, Connecticut, founded in 1949 by William Bannerman Ruger, William B. Ruger, and Alexander Sturm. It was Sturm Ruger, of course. They're leaving. They're leaving Connecticut. They're moving their headquarters to Mayodan, North Carolina, where they've had a factory and a presence for some time now. Ruger has factories all over the country, actually. I was surprised at this one, honestly. They've been in Connecticut from the founding, from the beginning. And yet, maybe I shouldn't have been, because Connecticut has to become rabidly anti-Second Amendment. Viciously. I mean, to the point of saying they're

to ban Glocks and everything that's like a Glock, including the Ruger RXM. We'll see how that goes in the courts. But I guess they probably just got to the point where the political environment was just so ugly that they couldn't stay there. Ruger has plants in Newport, New Hampshire, Prescott, Arizona, Earth City, Missouri, and Hebron, Kentucky. And, of course, North Carolina is a good state. It doesn't have permitless carry. It's not perfect. Who knows? Maybe the Ruger influence can make a difference there as well. So that's kind of interesting. We have seen a number of gun companies move. Smith & Wesson moving down to Tennessee from Massachusetts. Some other companies have moved. Heck, Magpul moved several years ago. And it's interesting because the governors or the legislature, whoever it is, let himself say, well, they're not going to move. It costs them too much to move. Then they realize, well, no, actually, they just left. And then, of course, they come back and say, well, that's fine. Goodbye. Who cares? Well, they do care because they took a lot of jobs with them. But weirdly enough, their agenda, their narrative is more important to them than having people have good paying jobs in their state. So there you go. That's what's going on with Ruger. All right. So I did two things the last couple of weeks that I'm able to connect to my mind and wouldn't seem like they're connected, maybe. I did the 250 class, the Jeff Cooper commemorative 250 class at Gunsight. It's 5 days of firearms instruction. And then this week, I did 3 days of training, or I was the student, doing backcountry flying here in Idaho. That is, flying in the mountains, through the canyons, landing at little bitty airstrips out in the middle of nowhere, little gravel strips where there are no roads, and trying to figure out, how do you get into here? How do you fly through this river? How do you fly? I mean, it's like a Star Wars approach, flying through a canyon, through almost like a tunnel, and getting some good instruction. And in the process, I mean, I loved it. It was great fun. Because I love flying. It's like my other turning money into noise activity, guns and airplanes. I don't do boats. I've done a lot of boats. I grew up in boats. I have the best boats in the world right now. My friends have boats, and they say that we don't run our boats enough. You know where the keys are. Just take our boats anytime you want. Okay, cool. That'll work. It's kind of like other people's ammo. Other people's boats works really well for me, too. So I get to do that. But, yeah, I fly old airplanes. As I tell people, I drive old cars so that I can fly an old airplane. That's fine. But the risk analysis was similar between the guns and the airplanes thing. Doing things, say, okay, I know that I recognize the danger here. When you are flying in the backcountry, you got nothing but rocks and trees under you. And some places, there's no good place to put a plane down if you had to. You are mitigating risk. I was thinking about that round I had where I had the reversed primer that cost me the shoot off. At least I'm going to say it cost me the shoot off. Yeah, in my mind, I can say, well, I was going to win that. Now, I may not have won it, but that's okay. I can blame it on the primer, right? But, you know, think about this. Inspecting your ammo every single round that you use for self-defense or for competition is not unlike doing a pre-flight on an airplane. You walk around, you check it, you check the oil, you check the gas, you check all the important stuff, because this is important. And in the case of a self-defense gun or an airplane, you could end up dead if you do it wrong. Okay, this is really important. That's why we have procedures. That's why we have checklist. That's why we have a certain way that we draw the gun. That's why we have a certain way that we put the gun back into the holster. We have a certain way that we move, that we, you know, when we shoot, we stay on the sights. So just in aviation, I've heard it said a lot, and we have a lot of regulations. They're called the FARs, the Federal Aviation Regulations. And people have said, look, all the FARs are written in blood, because they are a result of accidents
and we figured out what happened, and we came up with a regulation to try to address that. And in a way, you think about the what we do with guns, self-defense guns. A lot of the procedures that we use, if you go get good training, are the same thing. They are a result of examining what worked and what didn't, what went wrong. How do we address that? How can we be better at this? It's just, I don't know, I found find the parallels very interesting. So it's a lot of it's mindset. And we talk about that a fair amount. It's like getting your head right. Getting your head right is trying to avoid the situation. You know, what do we say? The best way to win a gunfight is to not be there. Just how about just don't be there when this thing goes down? And how do you achieve that? Well, you ramp up your awareness. You're looking around. We talked about having that code word. We've talked about that on the show here for years of for your family. Of you have this word, the one that one of the instructors said, he said, our family word we came up with, he said, I'll let the kids choose it. It was broken arrow, something that's not going to come up in the conversation. If one of the members of our family says broken arrow, we need to go to the parking lot right now. Nobody says why, what's going on, what are you talking about, what are you, nope. Yes, put down your fork, let's go. Stand up, we're walking out the door right now. We'll discuss it once we get out there, but we got to go. Broken arrow. Dad, we need to go to the car right now. Okay, cool. It buys time. And the 10 seconds or 30 seconds, it buys you maybe enough to get you away from whatever it is that's going down. And maybe there's nothing going down. Maybe you just saw something that looked a little weird and funky, going, I don't like that. I don't know what's going on over there. I don't want to be here when this thing gets sorted out. And maybe you come back in 2 minutes and it's not a thing at all. But it's a part of the mindset of being aware, not staring at your phone when you're walking through a parking lot, for heaven's sakes. If you have to do something on your phone somewhere, back up and put your back against a wall so people can't sneak up behind you while you're staring at this thing in front of you. It's like, well, I never would have thought of that. Yes, I know. That's why we talk about it here. What are the things you do? What do you do to say, okay, I'm going to be a little bit more aware? Something you do when you're driving in traffic, something you do when you're crossing the street or in a parking lot or some other place. I know you have things that you do. What do you do, and what do you tell your family? Give me a holler, 866-TALK-GUN or Tom Talk Gun. Check us out over on X. I am Gun Talk there, at Gun Talk. We'll be right back.

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1: SRN News, I'm Mary Rose. The United States is nearing a deal with Iran to end the war and reopen the Strait of Hormuz, according to regional officials. They say the emerging agreement would see Iran give up its stockpile of highly enriched uranium. The president says negotiations are proceeding in an orderly and constructive manner, but the U.S. blockade on Iranian ports will remain until an agreement is signed. The reopening of the strait would help address the global energy crisis caused by recent conflicts. Iran's president said they are ready to assure the world that we are not after a nuclear weapon. The U.S. Secret Service says a man who opened fire near a White House security checkpoint is dead. It was the third incident of gunfire in the vicinity of President Trump in the past month. The agency says in a statement Saturday that a preliminary investigation found the man was near the White House. This is SRN News.
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15: You know, it doesn't really matter if you want to talk about handguns or rifles or shotguns. We'll talk about all of those, or ways to store your gun safely where they're available to you for self-defense, but still secure against somebody else getting a hold of it. Basically, we'll talk about pretty much anything. Give me a holler, 866-TALK-GUN, if you got a thought on that or a question or how you want to proceed. We'll help you out there. Let's see. Paul called in from Nampa, Idaho, on line two. Hey, Paul, you're on Gun Talk. What's up?
16: Hey, good afternoon, Tom. Great Memorial Day weekend going on here. Hey, I got a range report for I carry 380, and I used to carry a Versa, because I could afford it, and I walked into a gun shop the other day, and in the case was a Beretta 85 BB with blued steel slide and an aluminum frame, and it's just a single stack, but I kind of like that because a little slimmer profile, but I've got big hands, so frame fit my hand, and the thing shoots really well. I like it considerably more than the Versa triggers, knives, etc.
15: Well, so, it's a Beretta. It's a quality gun. Report. It's double action, single action, right? DASA.
16: Correct.
15: Did you have any trouble with the transition between that heavy first double action pull and then the next one being a single action pull?
16: Yeah, on the Versa, yeah. You know, I don't want to rain on their parade, but compared to the Beretta, it was like night and day.
15: Well, yeah. I mean, you look at now. I know you bought the Beretta used, but if you looked at the retail price, it's probably two or three times the cost of the Versa.
16: I actually bought it at Cabela's, and you know, I dropped my wife off across the street to go shopping. And I went shopping in
15: So you didn't buy it used, huh?
16: Yeah, so I was not expecting to buy a gun, but walked into their library, and there they were. I'd never actually seen one before. I go, that's a good-looking little pistol. And
15: well, I can just tell you that. That's never happened to me that I walked into a store and then ended up buying a gun I didn't expect to buy. I can't imagine how that would happen to anybody.
16: Yeah. Well, the bonus was they took the Versa on trade. So.
15: Oh wow! Great.
16: Out of there with the nice little.
15: No, that is a nice pistol, and yeah, with today's modern 380 defensive ammo, it's just fine. You got yourself a nice pistol there. Way to go, Paula. And good range report. Thank you for the call, sir. Let's grab James on line one out of Texas. Hey, James, you're on Gun Talk. What's going on here?
17: Well, Tom, your friends might need to look out for former anti-gun congressman Swalwell, who had to resign due to sexual assault charges. He is one of the guest speakers at the Brady Action Awards in 2024. Big fundraiser for them. It was on YouTube, but they took it down. I have heard that it's supposedly a film clip of Swalwell with a woman who accused him of sexually assaulting her right after this event.
15: Yeah, it's interesting how some of the politicians will go be a speaker at or appear with the gun ban groups, but then they want to basically erase all of the evidence of that because they want to claim that they are a moderate, middle of the road, or the whole, well, I support the Second Amendment, but they always throw the butt in, you know, but I actually do want to take your guns away. which is a weird kind of way to support the Second Amendment. But no, you're exactly right. You have slime balls like Swalwell and others. I mean, you got, well, right now in Virginia, the governor, she was a volunteer, an activist for the anti-gun lobby, and now she is the governor after proclaiming herself to be a moderate and not at all against the Second Amendment. Of course, now she's, you know, pushing forward and just signed gun bans in Virginia. So, yeah, no, you make an excellent point. You got to keep an eye on these folks and watch what they do, not what they say, and if they're getting money from the gun ban lobby, and if they are, particularly for like guest speakers at these places or their volunteers, they're gun banners. No matter what they say, they'll say, yeah, I don't really, no. If you're aligned with those folks, you're a gun banner. Great call, sir. I appreciate the heads up on that. Let's go to Hal in on line 5 out of North Dakota. Hey, Hal, you're on Gun Talk. What's up?
18: Yeah, I've been listening to your show for a while, and I've been hearing all this talk about magazine capacity and silencers and all that. It reminded me of when I was a kid in our hardware store. Must have been about 48, 49, around in there, when this pastor brought his 410 Stevens pistol into our hardware store, and he told my dad he's feeling more like a criminal every day because he owned this little garden gun that he used for cottontails and gophers in his garden. And my dad, as much as told him, you don't feel alone. So do the guys that got marble game getters, or the guys that happened to saw off their shotgun barrels, or the guys that just had returned from Germany with an automatic pistol in their sea bag, or even his uncle who had a Spandau machine gun from World War One hanging over his over his mantle as a reminder of the war. So I think we don't want to lose sight of the fact that the Second Amendment has really nothing to do with hunting or target shooting or even personal defense. It has to do with preventing government tyranny. Get another guy like Pol Pot or Hitler or Mao Zedong.
15: That's why they put it into the Constitution. They had just fought this war of independence, and the British had come to take their guns. That's how the Revolutionary War started. And they said, we're going to make sure we put this in there, that if we end up with a tyrannical government, the people will have the arms they need, not necessarily firearms, but arms, which includes a lot of different things, to be able to resist this kind of tyranny. So you're right on the money. You're exactly right. Good call. Thank you, sir. I appreciate that. And, of course, the Supreme Court in Heller does say that, you know, yes, the Second Amendment is about fighting tyranny, but it's also for self-defense. So they've included that. That's been incorporated into what the Supreme Court supports. That, unfortunately, has been twisted and misinterpreted, but that's not right. Misstated, basically lied about from a number of states who say, well, you know, the Supreme Court said that, you know, you can't ban guns that are in common use for self-defense. I'm sorry, that is not what the Supreme Court said in Heller. What they said was, you cannot ban guns that are in common use for lawful purposes. And then they added, such as for self-defense. That was here's an example of common use for lawful purposes. So self-defense would be a lawful purpose. There would be a number of other lawful purposes. But at no point did the Supreme Court ever say that you can't ban guns that are in common use for self-defense. And yet that is what's in the briefs of the gun banners before the federal courts across the country. They misquote purposely. They misquote the Supreme Court in this decision. And some of the courts are actually letting them get away with it. And they're supporting this, not misinterpretation, because that would be like saying, well, I don't quite understand. They understand exactly. They're lying about what the Supreme Court said, And some of these judges in these district courts, and even judges sitting on federal appellate courts, are buying into the hoax. They're buying into the lie and saying, oh, yeah, the Supreme Court's, the Second Amendment only says that you can't ban guns that are in common use for self-defense. Nope. That's not what the Supreme Court said. So just, you got to be alert and aware about that kind of stuff. All right, let's see. I think we got time. Yeah, let's grab Dennis on line one out of Arkansas. Hey, Dennis, you're on Gun Talk.
19: Hi, Tom. How are you doing?
15: I'm great. What's up?
19: Glad to get a chance to talk to you about the GT25 I own.
15: Okay.
19: Last December, I suffered a hand injury on my shooting hand, and I had heard of one of the shows that you'd mentioned only recoil reduction device you would want to put on that was, I don't remember if you said a muzzle brake or a compensator, and you said, please do not put this on there, but instead use this.
15: I am not remembering that. I would definitely not put any kind of compensator or recoil reducer on that GT25 pistol. It's just not something I would do. I would say, how bad is the injury and what can you shoot?
19: My, 380.
15: Okay.
19: Without too much pain, but.
15: Well, that's interesting because I was going to say, well, why don't we gear down to a 380 and have you shoot that? And look, not everybody can shoot a 10, and maybe, is the injury going to heal to where you'll be able to get back and shoot a 10 at some point, do you think?
19: I'm working on that. I'm going through occupational therapy for that, but this is my bear gun. Sorry, when I go out.
15: Oh, it's your bear gun.
19: Yeah. And there's more and more attacks here in Arlington. Yeah.
15: Can I suggest, have you tried shooting the GT25, the 10-millimeter pistol, with your hands now? Can you shoot it one time?
19: Yeah. And then
15: Okay. If you can shoot it one time, you can shoot it 10 times. Because trust me, when Mr. Bear wants to crawl all over you, you will shoot it 10 times and never worry about that it hurts your hand. You won't even notice it.
19: Okay.
15: Just saying, I wouldn't go out and practice with it, but you already know how to shoot it. But I would carry that. Now, yeah, you can get some lighter loads, which will, probably be just fine because you're looking at black bears there. You don't have grizzlies. So I would probably be maybe thinking about a little bit lighter load, but I would carry that 10 and just understand that you will be fully adrenalized if you need to shoot a bear in self-defense because he's going to be close and you're going to be giving him everything you can. And at the end of it, you won't know how many rounds you shot and you won't even feel it in your hands. Maybe the next day you will. But you'll be able to do what you need to do. So I would practice with the 380 and carry the 10.
19: Okay.
15: All right. Good deal. I think it's going to work out fine. It's funny. I appreciate the call. Funny you mentioned that. I've just, for the last 3 days when I was flying in the backcountry, I was carrying my GT25 pistol. That's that special gun we had a short run made of with Ruger out of the custom shop. It's a commander size 1911 steel frame shooting the 10-millimeter auto cartridge. And I was carrying that in outside the waistband holster, just wear the vest for concealment. Look, is a 10 the best thing for a bear? No, it's not. All handguns are a compromise when it comes to bear protection. If I really wanted to have a gun to protect myself against bears, I'd carry a 375 H&H rifle. Great big sucker. But that's cumbersome, and so we got to find a compromise somewhere between that and not carrying anything. And so the handgun works. A 357, I've carried those. I would carry a 357, a 10, a 41, or a 44 Magnum. That's kind of where I would be. Probably not a 454 Casull. I have one. Probably not, just because I don't think I can do follow-up shots very quickly with that. There's just too much recoil. I would add in a 45 Colt. With the right loads, a good 45 Colt with good hard cast lead bullets, You get great penetration in a big old frontal area there would work. I do have a 500 Smith & Wesson revolver. Too much recoil for follow-up shots, for quick follow-up shots. And so, again, compromises. Look, if you can shoot one of those and shoot it fast and accurately, and they have to be accurate because you can't miss fast enough to stop a charge, more power to you. I'm pretty sure I can't, and I shoot a lot. I'm going to be shooting more, by the way. Oh, tip for you. If you are a watcher of YouTube videos on shooting, be aware that some of these folks are shooting at lightning speed. They're using a few tricks that may not apply to you, so don't feel bad about yourself. Tricks like, I was watching, and look, Max Michelle is the real deal. He's a really good shooter. But I was watching him do a string shooting really fast, and the empty brass is barely coming out of the gun. I mean, it's just barely clearing the ejection port. And I'm looking at that and thinking, man, that is some light loads. And there's almost no recoil. So he's shooting really light loads, just enough power to make the gun function, which is fine. Look, he's there to shoot fast and hit targets. I get it. There's nothing wrong with that. It's not cheating. It's just doing what you got to do. On the other hand, there are other people, and Max is not one of these people, who will shoot their fast draws and fast splits and everything else. And you may not be aware, unless you look at it carefully, that they're speeding up the video. Yes, that is taking place. So there are YouTube videos out there of people with lightning fast shooting and great splits and super times. And if they're not showing you the targets and they're not showing you where they placed in the match and who they beat and how many people are competing, there's a possibility. Just saying, watch out for it as you're watching videos. Say, were the targets falling faster than they should, steel targets? Were the brass cases flying faster than they should out of the gun? Did they speed up the video a little bit there just to make them look a little faster? I'm sure that no one's ever done. Yeah, of course they do. I'm Tom Gresham. We'll be right back.
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15: Hey, let's go straight to the phones. Tom's in Fargo, North Dakota. Tom, thanks for your patience. You have the floor, sir.
1: Yes, sir. So I'll talk about observing. I've talked to you before, and I deliver stuff. And when I'm ever in a parking lot, coming out of a store, sidewalk, wherever I am, I look. And then it says, you know how it says to look at a stop sign twice? Look again. Mm-hmm. Because then you'll get details. You scan over, look again, and look again, see what's hiding in the shadows, see what's hiding behind, whatever's going to pop out between the cars, that kind of stuff.
15: There's a difference between looking and seeing, isn't there?
1: That's right. And it's just like in my car, the rear view mirror on my windshield will often block vehicles coming off exit ramps or entrance ramps, rather, entrance ramps, or vehicles at stop signs. It will block it. Look again, look around. It's the same thing. It doesn't matter if you're in the woods, in a parking lot, especially parking lots, parking garages, that kind of stuff. Oof. All that.
15: Yeah,
1: but always. I have to use GPS. I don't like it, but I'll have that thing talk to me versus looking at my phone. I'll let it talk to me. I really don't like GPS.

0: Right. So you could be looking at the road and looking for obstructions and things going on out there, and it can talk you into the turns.
1: Exactly. Exactly.
0: Brilliant. I love it. Thank you, Tom. I appreciate that. Good stuff, man. Here's a thought for you also. When you're driving, and I actually learned this from self-defense guys who really, special forces kind of guys who do stuff. The idea of, there were two of them running a scenario, and before they started, and they're inside of a building, one says, "You look long, I'll look short." I thought, what was that? What did he just say? Well, you can't do both. You can't look all the way down the end of the hallway and look short at what's going on right around you. I thought, well, that's interesting. And so I started utilizing that. Try this just as an exercise. When you're driving your car, think this. Think, look long, look short, scan left, scan right. Long, short, left, right. Drive your eyes way down the road. See what's going on way down there. Not just the car in front of you, but a bunch of cars in front of you, or if it's a big open stretch of road. What's going on a half mile down the road? Is there a critter? Is there a truck? Is there something weird going on? You want to see it ahead of time. And then come back and look short, see what's going on around you. But it's a way of exercising your eyes so they don't kind of just glaze over, get dull, looking at the same place over and over again. You also will a lot of times see interesting things that way. But, yeah, just as you're driving, think, look long, look short, scan left and right. Now, when I say scan left and right, I'm talking about looking to the left of the road and to the right of the road. What's going on over there? Is there a pedestrian? Is there a deer? Is there a Tyrannosaurus Rex coming out? I don't know. But you want to be looking, because if it is a T-Rex, you want to be the first one to see it. There you go. So just saying, it's a way of living intentionally, of not just going through the motions. And I will tell you, a lot of times I turn, probably 80 or 90% of the time when I'm driving, I don't have a radio on. Because I'm in no radio, no news, no music, no nothing, because I don't want the distraction. I want to be there right where I am, because I find that when I have that radio playing, I'm not really there. And you'll drive for miles and miles and miles and not even remember driving or where you went or what you saw. Well, yeah, I know you can do it. We all have done it. But I'm just throwing it out there. Maybe it's something that you want to consider. There you go. All right, when we come back, I want to talk about what's going on. We just won an important Second Amendment case. We'll cover that. And we'll take your calls and comments here. 866-TALK-GUN. I'm Tom Gresham. Check us out over at GunTalk.com. And look for Gun Talk on Facebook. We got a zillion videos there.
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6: News this hour from Town Hall. I'm Mary Rose. A man opens fire outside the perimeter of the White House and fires at a Secret Service agent. The suspect was killed. A bystander was also shot and in critical condition. correspondent Laura Winters with the very latest.
7: President Trump was working inside the White House as shots fired outside, not far away from the building at 17th Street and Pennsylvania Avenue. This is outside the security perimeter. Secret Service agents rushing reporters working on the North Lawn to safety as the building was put on lockdown for close to an hour. The gunman opening fire on a Secret Service agent at a security checkpoint, and that's when he was shot. Laura Winters reporting.
6: President Trump says a deal with Iran, including opening the Strait of Hormuz, has been largely negotiated. He announced this on social media after talks with Israel and other allies. The deal, described as a memorandum of understanding, still needs finalization. A shakeup inside the Republican Party, where loyalty to President Trump is playing an increasingly decisive role. Correspondent Billy Nelson reports.
8: A wave of primary defeats is hitting incumbent Republicans, seen out of step with the party's conservative base. Several Indiana state senators, along with Louisiana Senator Bill Cassidy and Kentucky Congressman Thomas Massey, have all lost or faced serious challenges. President Trump's endorsements are proving pivotal, signaling a shift toward a more aligned GOP establishment. Meanwhile, Texas Senator John Cornyn is locked in a tough runoff against Attorney General Ken Paxton, with Mr. Trump backing Paxton. Willie Nelson reporting.
6: Crews are working to try to prevent a huge tank containing hazardous chemicals from exploding south of Los Angeles. About 50,000 people are under evacuation orders in Orange County. More on these stories at townhall.com.
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6: More signs point to a growing exodus from Democrat-led states. Correspondent John Scott reports.
10: Census Bureau data shows a continued population surge in southern cities, with 11 of the 12 fastest-growing metro areas located in traditionally Republican-led states between July 2024 and July 2025. Florida and Texas cities led the gains, reflecting ongoing migration trends toward the south. Seattle was the only city outside the region to make the top 12. Analysts note shifting economic factors could impact future rankings as population trends continue to evolve heading into next year's report. John Scott reporting.
6: The president of the governing body of Iranian soccer says the nation's World Cup training base has been moved to Mexico from the U.S. after getting approval from FIFA. Mehdi Daj, president of the Iran Football Federation, announced the decision in a statement. Breaking news, townhall.com. When World Cup gets underway next month, Mexico will become the first country ever to host the event. Three times.
11: Mexico is set to co-host the World Cup from June 11th through July 19th. The once every 4 years event is the biggest in all of sports, and soccer just happens to be by far the most popular sport in Mexico. Some matches there have been known to shut down entire cities. The roots of Mexican soccer trace back to the 19th century in Mineral del Monte. That's where the game was first introduced by British miners. Hosting duties for this year's World Cup will be shared by Mexico, the U.S., and Canada. Bob Agner reporting.
6: Turns out Taylor Swift likes basketball, too. The global music superstar sat courtside at Game 3 of the Eastern Conference along with fiancé and Cleveland native Travis Kelce at the Cavaliers hosted the New York Knicks. Swift and Kelce, who recently signed a three-year, $54 million contract with the Chiefs.
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15: If you like guns, and even if you don't, you're in the right place. 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Why own an AR-15? Tom knows. New guns, politics, and shooting tips. All coming your way right now. Tom Gresham's your host, and you can call him at Tom Talk Gun. Now, here's Tom.

0: to Gun Talk. I'm Tom Gresham. Of course, you can give me a call anytime at 866-TALK-GUN, or Tom Talk Gun is easier, if you will. Of course, over on X, I am at Gun Talk, and you can take a look at our videos on Facebook and YouTube and really anywhere you get your media. Just look for Gun Talk or Gun Talk Media. We got a lot of things going on. I actually got a brand new article that just came out about AI, and can AI change its mind about guns? It's a fascinating article, because one of our guys actually got AI to go take a look at it and say, hey, I was wrong about guns. You're right. You got to go read this thing. It's really interesting. Well, on the subject of getting things right, we're actually winning a lot in the courts. Now, there's some frustration out there, as there always is. And joining me to talk about what's going on and explain one of the more recent wins is Costas Moros from the Second Amendment Foundation. Costas, I want to talk about what just happened out of New York with the vampire rule.
1: Yeah, Tom, always great to be on. So, yes, yesterday we got a ruling in one of SAF's cases, Christian v. James, and it was a win and a loss. On the positive side, we have, as they say, driven a stake through the heart of the so-called vampire rule. The Second Circuit, which is not favorable to guns, agreed with us that the vampire rule is unconstitutional.
0: Okay, explain what that is so people know what we're talking about here.
1: Oh, okay. I'm sorry. Yes, I forget that not everyone is a nerd about this like I am. So the vampire rule, we call it that because after Bruin happened and states like New York, California, New Jersey had to issue carry permits for the first time to everyone, not just to celebrities and famous people, how they responded to undermine it was they passed a bunch of location restrictions on where you could carry. And one of those, the most egregious restriction that they passed was a rule that says you can't carry on private property held open to the public. So that's every private business, grocery stores, you know, banks, movie theaters, etc. You can't carry there unless they post a sign or otherwise give you permission saying carry is okay. So we nicknamed that the vampire rule because if anyone's read Dracula or seen the movie Sinners, in mythology, vampires can't enter someone's home unless they're invited in affirmatively.
0: Okay.
1: You know, so they're treating people who carry like vampires. So,
0: right.
1: And the Second Circuit agreed with us that is unconstitutional. And that's a big deal, of course, because the Second Circuit is usually not favorable to us. So now the only court in the country that has upheld the vampire rule is the Ninth Circuit in Wolford. And, of course, the Supreme Court is about to decide that case and likely is going to reverse the Ninth Circuit.
0: All right. Well, so speaking of what's going on with the court cases, and I would call it the new Department of Justice, because in terms of Second Amendment, it's a totally new place over there, and they're suing Colorado, and they're suing D.C., and basically challenging gun bans.
1: Yeah. I mean, this is their fifth or sixth lawsuit. I've lost count. You know, they sued L.A. over the long wait times, just like we did in our lawsuit. They sued the Virgin Islands over their crazy rules. And now, of course, they've sued D.C. and Colorado and Denver over assault weapons ban, magazine bans. And most interestingly, they just added to their D.C. suit, they amended to sue them for banning suppressors. And remember, D.C., like California and a few other states, totally banned suppressors. It doesn't matter if you're willing to register them under the NFA. You can't do that. I'm not allowed to have a suppressor or an SBR at all, even with registration, even if I paid the old tax. So it's great to see DOJ at least fight that more egregious violation, even as we're frustrated with them, of course, for defending the NFA.
0: And you were explaining to me that DOJ, they do have some restrictions. They have to support what is current law is passed by Congress, so they can't say, well, we're going to go after the NFA. They're required to support that. But when a state or city does a gun ban, they can go after that.
1: Yes. So the DOJ, in rare instances, the DOJ will refuse to enforce federal law, but that's very rare. They because under the Constitution, the president has the duty to see to it that the laws are faithfully executed. So that generally means, for the most part, that DOJ, as long as there's a serious argument they can make to defend a law, they will generally always defend it, even if they don't like this. You saw this even under Biden. Biden hated the PLCAA, and yet Merrick Garland defended it in court, you know. And that's because that's just their job. So that's why, you know, you'll see them defending these federal laws and we get frustrated with them, but it's pretty normal.
0: This DOJ, particularly now, its current makeup with Harmeet Dillon in charge of the Civil Rights Division and Todd Blanche as the acting attorney general of the U.S., this is a new group of people and a new approach to the Second Amendment, isn't it?
1: Yes, absolutely. This is the first time we've seen the federal government take an active role in defending the Second Amendment since probably the Reconstruction. I think that's the last time I could think of, you know, where you saw, you know, you had the Freedmen's Bureau back then making sure the newly freed slaves wouldn't be disarmed by the southern states. So since then, the federal government has done other civil rights lawsuits, but this is the first time they're finally treating the Second Amendment as a civil right as well.
0: Oh, and should we just at least mention historically, that was the Democrats who were disarming blacks at the time, the freed blacks.
1: Yeah, the Jim Crow era Democrats. Yes, correct.
0: Exactly right. All right, so as you look at the landscape out there, take a look, if you would, and drill down to what's going on with the Supreme Court. We had one or two cases heard, but we got a whole bunch of them sitting there. They're like the ships waiting to try to get through the Strait of Hormuz.
1: Yeah, it's pretty crazy. It's hard to speculate, and I don't want to get anyone's hopes up after what happened with Snopes last year, but it is true that they have five cases, hardware cases, including one or two SAF cases up there, two SAF cases, and Duncan and others, and they're all related to either magazine bans or assault weapons bans, and it's not clear whether they're going to do something with them or whether they're going to deny them and someone's writing a dissent. I hope that's not the case. But they've relisted, Duncan and Viramontes have been relisted, I think, 15 or 16 times now. So if they get granted, they will break the record for the most relist before grant, because that record was 14 with Masterpiece Cake Shop out of Colorado. So we'll see what happens. I'm hoping they finally grant one. Kavanaugh said last year when they denied Snope that they will do one of these cases in the next year or two. So, well, 1 year has passed, so we kind of need a grant now if he's going to keep his word. So we'll have to see what happens. I'm hopeful they finally resolve this issue.
0: Let's talk for a second about one of the more head-scratching cases, and that is Duncan and how long this thing has lived. I mean, it practically is old enough to have a driver's license now.
1: Yeah, so Duncan is actually the Freedom Week ruling. Duncan started in 2017, and in 2019, we got the Freedom Week ruling. And that is actually what inspired me to get into the field. I learned about Michelle and Associates, my old employer, till last year, and I joined them after Duncan. And then I was very excited to get to work on Duncan. And then 6 years later, I'm like, oh, my God, how am I still working on
0: Duncan? Yeah, I mean, it's been to the Ninth Circuit, to the Ninth Circuit, and back and forth. And this is the Duncan case, it's magazine ban, right?
1: Yes, correct. It's California's ban on magazines over 10 rounds in it.
0: And it still has not been before the Supreme Court. It has been requested, a cert has been, you know, requested, but the Supreme Court keeps bouncing it and saying, well, maybe next time we'll take a look at it. Maybe next time we'll look at it.
1: Yeah, it got a GVR last time after during Bruin. So it was pending while Bruin was decided. Then it got granted, vacated, and remanded. They basically told the Ninth Circuit to do it again. The Ninth Circuit responded by sending it all the way back down to Judge Benitez, who ruled on it again, of course, in our favor under Bruin. And then the Ninth Circuit, unsurprisingly, reversed him in a 7-4 en banc ruling. So now it's do or die time. If Duncan's denied, it's over. Like, we have to give up magazines. You know, the California will start collecting or telling us to ship them out of state. There's no appeal after this. The case is over if they don't grant it. So it's very important that the Supreme Court either grant Duncan or, as I said in our amicus brief for SAF, if they're not going to grant it, just hold it forever until they decide the same issue in another case and then remand Duncan after that case.
0: Because there are other magazine cases coming from other states.
1: Oh, yeah. So there's assault weapons cases, magazine cases, and then

0: the states and end all of those bans.
1: Yes, yes. The Supreme Court, of course, is a national court. So if they struck down a magazine ban, then that would apply to everyone. Now, we have to, the exact wording is going to matter. If Supreme Court just says, okay, 10 or 15 is too low, then I'm sure California will pass a 20-round limit or an 18-round limit, you know. Mm-hmm. So they have to be careful to not invite new restrictions when they do this. But I'm sure the more likely scenario after let's hope we win and this issue gets resolved, I'm sure the next step will be they'll all pass Colorado-style licensing laws. Like, okay, we can't ban these, but we can make you get a license and take a training course and pay us a bunch of fees. And that'll be the next line of the fight, I'm sure.
0: And then we get another 5 or 10 years of litigation on that.
1: Yeah, I mean, look, this is what I tell people. SAF and others are happy to litigate for you in defense of your rights, but really, litigation is the slowest last resort option, and it's the one that you are least in control of because you're at the mercy of judges. If you want to be in control of your own fate, you have to win elections. That's period, full stop. Like, that's the easiest way to stop these laws is stop them from passing in the first place. But, you know, in places like California, that's a tall order.
0: Sure.
1: You know, I live here.
0: But it also kind of brings us to the midterms, which is essential because not only is it about getting legislation passed, but also it's about getting the right judges put on the benches.
1: Absolutely. Absolutely. If we lose the Senate, if the Democrats take the Senate, look, I know a lot of gun owners vote for Democrats due to other issues. I respect that, but I'm just speaking from a Second Amendment perspective here. And if the Democrats take the Senate, they're going to block any good judges. God forbid there's a Supreme Court vacancy in that time frame. They won't seat anyone. So it's very important that people don't let that happen, in my opinion, and keep the majority as much as the Republicans can frustrate us too sometimes.
0: Oh, yeah. Oh, yeah.
1: They're at least not as hostile, you know, as totally hostile as the Democrats are. And I hope the Democrats change and come to embrace the Second Amendment, because that would be healthy long term if both parties truly supported this constitutional right. But until that happens, unfortunately, there's only one party that even, you know, tries to defend this right.
0: I'm with you. So I'd love to say, look, I don't necessarily need you to support a party because it's a party. But the way it has come down is that, look, if you care about the Second Amendment, if you care about gun rights at all, there really is only one party. As you say, as frustrating as it can be sometimes, the Democrats, not all Democrats oppose the Second Amendment, but all Democrat party leaders do, and they drive that bus. And so the Democrats will always, at least under the current makeup, will always fight to restrict and take away your Second Amendment rights.
1: That's exactly right. I mean, you have this guy, let me give an example real quick. This Senate candidate in Maine, Graham Plattner, he has a whole bunch of other controversies I'm not going to get into, but he has said, and I'll say maybe believably, that he doesn't support an assault weapons ban. And he has some history as a gun owner to back that up. So maybe he's not lying. Maybe he really is against an assault weapons ban. The problem is, if he gets elected, he's going to vote to put Chuck Schumer as majority leader or whoever else, and he's going to vote to confirm if, you know, we have a President Newsom in 2020. Mm-hmm. He will vote to confirm whatever Judge Newsom wants. So at the end of the day, what difference does it make, even if he personally is against it, if he's going to vote to empower people who are going to strip us of our rights, you know?
0: And
1: so
0: there it is.
1: That's the problem.
0: That's how it goes. Yeah, and for more, you can go to saf.org for the Second Amendment Foundation. Kostas, thank you so much. I appreciate your explanations of all this. It really helps us understand it.
1: Absolutely, Tom. Anytime. Great to be on. Thank you.
0: You bet. All right. We'll be right back with more Gun Talk.
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Yeah, we often get the question here of how long does ammo last? How long is the ammo good for? And we tackle that one. But during the break here, I was just explaining to Jim, I said, you know, I'm not much of a drinker, but I had a beer this week, and I realized that I think this is beer left over from the 4th of July from last year. So help me out here. How long is beer good for? Now, it's in the refrigerator, but I kind of got a sneaking suspicion that there's a life limit on beer, even if it's in the refrigerator. I don't know. I mean, like I said, I don't drink a lot of beer, clearly. But yeah, it was like, okay, it was a spring day. It was pretty. We were cooking ribs, and I'll have a beer. That tastes good. That's nice. I almost finished one, too. Well, there it goes. Sometimes you can't do that. Thinking about some of the guns we have, I was reading some thoughts from people about, it's kind of, somebody said, I like the way he put it. He said, it's like owning land. We are just the caretaker. We're going to pass it along to somebody. And I think that's an interesting way to think about it. Because, I mean, do you ever use up a gun? I mean, yeah, it's possible you could wear one out. I mean, what would you do? Would you throw it away? No. Get repaired or something, or trade it or whatever. But when you buy a gun, you kind of expect it to outlast you. So now, look, I'm not saying you're investing, because that's a whole different thing. You invest to expect things to increase in value. Some guns will, but few, honestly. Not a lot of guns will increase in value. If you buy high-end guns, they may. The top 2, 3, maybe 5% of guns could increase in value, especially if you're buying collectible stuff. That's not my bag. I'm not into that. I do like pretty guns. I like guns that look good, but I shoot the heck out of them. You know, I made a gun less pretty last week. Generally, I like pretty guns. But I like to shoot them. And you know, I have this 45 1911 that Bill Loughridge at Selder and Slide built. It took him a number of months, and not surprisingly, it came in more expensive because I kept saying, yes, yes, sure. He said, well, what about this? Yes, yes, sure, do it. Might as well, right? Might as well. The three most expensive words we say. That's okay. It's gorgeous. It came in pretty. And then I put a set of gorgeous Coco Bolo grips on it, Burl Wood grips on it, from Bobby Tyler at Tyler Gunworks. Well, when I got to gun sight, I was shooting in the class, 45. It's hot. My hands are sweaty. Slick grips. I said, no, this isn't going to work. So I thought, you know, I went to the pro shop. They have everything there. So I went ahead and got slim grips, aluminum grips that are really slim, grip panels. And I said, you know, if you're going to do it, go all the way. And I picked up a drop safety. Actually, it's a little bit lower safety, extended safety. And I had the gunsmith install those. And while you wouldn't think it would make much difference, it was a huge improvement for me. And I have fairly short fingers, and it just made it possible for me to get a good purchase on the grip and to get my trigger finger in at a good 90-degree angle so I could press it straight back without pushing it to the left, shooting right-handed, and just really like the way it feels. Now, it isn't as pretty. I went with pretty much mostly black aluminum grips. But, man, when I pick that gun up, it feels great now. And the funny part is I was talking last week with Phil Schrader at SIG. I mentioned that to him. He says, oh, yeah. He says, I put slim grips on all my 1911s. He says, I have huge hands. He says, but I just like the way that the slim grips feel. Ah, that's interesting. Even a guy with big hands likes the slim grips. I just kind of throw that out to say, if you have 1911s, and if you are of a mind to, it's something you could just swap out yourself. You do have to replace the grip bushings in the frame when you go to the slim grips. But often you can buy those as a set, the screws and the grip, the bushings. You might want to try it. And if you have anything close to small hands, you might want to try the drop safety and see what you think about that. Clearly, you can put them on and try them for a while and swap them back out if you don't like them. That's the beauty of the whole thing. And it's like
undoing screws and putting them back in. Even Tom can do that most of the time. Me. Because I'm not mechanical, but I can do that most of the time. So you could try it and see if you like it. And if you don't, you can swap back. You could do one or the other or both, whatever. But I'm just saying, when I did that, that gun just became a lot more comfortable to shoot and really enjoyed it. And yeah, shooting the 45, I was, you know, taking on more recoil than some of the people in the class who were shooting nines. And it was noticeable. You could tell the difference, but still had a good time. And oh yeah, by the way, I still love that gold bead front sight. That was amazing in all types of light conditions. It may be old school, but the reason it's still around is because it works.

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13: Regional officials say the United States is close to a deal with Iran to end the war and reopen the Strait of Hormuz. President Trump said negotiations are proceeding constructively, but he advised not rushing into a deal. The regional officials say the agreement would see Iran give up its stockpile of highly enriched uranium. The Strait's reopening would happen in parallel with the U.S. lifting its blockade of Iranian ports. That would begin to ease the global energy crisis. The deal would also end the war between Israel and Hezbollah, though Israel remains concerned about Hezbollah's threat. The U.S. Secret Service says a man who opened fire near a White House security checkpoint is dead. It was the third incident of gunfire in the vicinity of President Trump in the past month. The agency said in a statement that the preliminary investigation found the man near 17th Street and Pennsylvania Avenue. This is SRN News.
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13: Hey,
0: Yeah, we're still talking about guns. We're having fun. I just did my 5 days at gun sight, 3 days of backcountry flying training. I like to learn stuff. I just really enjoy learning, well, what I think are practical things or fun things. Or I wasn't a great student in school. It's weird. I mean, I love studying things now. And I think it was a case of I just didn't see the value in it or how it was going to apply. And enough of a rebel to where I just said, you know, if I don't understand what it's about, I'm probably not going to do it. And so, yeah, it's not true that I wasn't a good student. What's true is that I was a terrible student. I really was. Okay, let's go to the phones. Line four, Jerry's with us out of Greeley, Colorado. Jerry, thank you so much for your patience and going through that long break.
3: Well, thanks for taking my call, Tom. A Kel-Tec P-15 that it misbehaves when I use the 12-round magazines as opposed to the 15-round magazines as opposed to the 12-round magazines. So the 12-round magazines have a flat metal base plate. They work flawlessly. The 15-rounders have sort of like a plastic plus three extender, I guess. And the best I can see, the magazine base plate acts as the over-travel stop to prevent the magazine from going too far in on a speed reload. So with a full stack of cartridges, it bumps the slide up off the slide stop, and the slide springs forward when the magazine goes home. I called Kel-Tec. They told me they'd be happy to send new magazines, but it wouldn't help because they're all the same. So the only thing I can think of is maybe putting a little dab of epoxy on top of the base plate rim so that it stops that over travel. But I just thought I'd see if you could think of any other factors that maybe I'm failing to consider.
0: So the 12-rounders work, and the 15-rounders, the problem is when you put them in, if you smack them in, the slide closes with that. Am I getting that right?
3: Exactly. That's right.
0: Does it do that if you have downloaded the 15-round mag?
3: No.
0: So only when it's got the full 15 rounds does it do it?
3: Exactly. Yes, that's right.
0: So what you have... it's 14-round magazines.
3: Yeah, you're right. Yep.
0: I mean, I don't want to, it's like, I hate to cheat you out of a round, but I think we just figured out the workaround.
3: Yeah, I suppose I'd be smarter than playing amateur gunsmith.
0: I kind of hate the idea of messing with, if it's working fine at 14, and you're going, you know, there's a lot of guns out there where I would be fine having 14 plus one and let it go at that, and trying to mess with everything to get it to work for the one extra round. I don't know. It's probably where I would end up. But then again, people would say, well, you're just lazy. You don't want to work the problem. No, I don't. I want it to just work. I just want it to work and not have to fool with it. So that's just the way I roll on the thing.
3: That sounds like good advice to me, Tom. I appreciate it.
0: Well, all right. Good luck with that. I hope that works for you. Appreciate the call, sir. Oh, let's see. Let's go grab... where are we going here? Mark, we're going to get David on line three because we always like to talk about bear guns. All I got to do is say bear guns and phones light up. Hey, David.
6: How are you doing, sir? Hey, I
0: am good.
6: The chance.
0: You know what? I am free of bears at the moment, so I'm good.
6: Yeah. Well, I live in an area where they're pretty prevalent, you know, spring, summer, fall, and I usually have a 9mm, but they're getting aggressive, and I was looking at the Smith & Wesson 500 and kind of comparing it to the 357s and the 44s that are out there, and I just wanted your opinion. And I know they're big bears, and they get pretty aggressive, and I'm just looking at a revolver.
0: Yeah. The issue I have, and just so you know, I have a 500. And I have 44s and 45s and 454 Casulls and 9s. And I got them all. I mean, I got everything. My issue with the 500 is I think it is a great hunting revolver. The problem I'm not going to put it on you. The problem for me is that I cannot make fast follow-up shots. The recoil is just too much. That thing is going to rock back with the muzzle going almost skyward. And there's no way I'm going to make quick follow-up shots. And I personally would rather have probably like a ported 44 Magnum that would keep the muzzle down a little bit. And that way I could practice with 44 special loads and do a lot of practice with it. And then if you actually needed it on bears with a 44 Magnum full house loads, you'll never feel the recoil. But the compensation, a little muzzle brake or something on there would help hold the muzzle down. But it would work just fine. And you understand, David, the whole idea is everything we talk about is a compromise. Even a 500 is a compromise because you should be carrying a rifle. But we're not going to carry a rifle. It's just not what we're going to do. And so it's somewhere between the 9 and a 375 H&H rifle. We got to find something. And I am so inconsistent with this. I am ashamed to even talk about it because sometimes I'll carry a 357, sometimes a 44 Special, sometimes a 44 Magnum. And you know what it ends up coming down to for me? It's like, which gun do I want to carry today more than which one's going to be effective?
6: Right. No, I don't know if any of that helps. It talked me off the 500. So I will go test out some 44 mags and go from there.
0: Well, and the beauty of the 44 mag is, look, I hate shooting 44 Magnums. And I'll turn in my man card right here and say they kick a lot and hurt, and they're not much fun at all. And by the time I've gone through a full cylinder of 44 Magnum, I'm done. That's all I want. But you take that same gun and you shoot 44 specials in it, and you can shoot that for a morning. It's fun. Little light loads, they don't do. And if you want to go even further, you can shoot 44 Russian in the same revolver. Same thing for even lower power. And the 44 Russian ammo is usually spectacularly accurate. And so now you got your big revolver that you carry, and you can shoot these fun little loads and go out and do a lot of shooting, a lot of practice, and get real comfortable with the gun. That's what makes the 44 Magnum so versatile for me, and makes it doable. You know, you carry the full house loads when you're out with bear, but I mean, you're going to want to go shoot a half a dozen of the full house loads through the gun at some point, but it doesn't take long for that to be enough.
6: Yeah, no, I get it. Years ago, when we first moved up here, I had a 458, and holy cow, I shot that a couple times, and if I had to travel for work, I told my wife, I said, don't even go out the door, just shoot through the door.
0: Yeah. Or shoot through all the doors.
6: Yeah.
0: I mean, some of these guns are really powerful, and they need to be, depending on what you're hunting. But holy cow, it doesn't take long before you get at the point where you're thinking, I don't want to do a lot of this. I got to shoot a 505 Jeffrey. Good gravy. It's like, okay, yeah, thank you very much. Here, you could have the other rounds back. I got one off. That was great. So, I don't know. Maybe I'm just at the point where I don't have anything to prove anymore. So, but look, I wish you luck. If you get a chance, if you got some buddies who have a 44 Magnum, try to go shoot one with a 44 Special in it and see what you think. I think you'll like it.
6: Okay. Thank you for your time, Tom. Love your show.
0: You bet. Good luck with it. Appreciate that. Hey, let's grab Jim on line 4 out of Colorado. Hey, Jim, you made it on to Gun Talk. What's going on?
8: Hello. Okay,
0: hey there.
8: I just wanted to announce that the Ben Lomond Gun Club in Rama, Colorado has openings for new members. And you can apply online at www.BenLomond.org.
0: Okay, and I'm looking up where Rama, Colorado is.
8: It's It's east of Colorado Springs, about 40, 45 miles. It's south of Denver, about 45 miles.
0: Gotcha. Yeah, I see it there now. So tell me about your range.
8: 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We have small bore 22 range where NRL and bench rest silhouette shooting occurs. We have shotgun, skeet, and trap. We have 10 competition berms where IDPA and two-gun tactical rifle, three-gun competitions. Our calendar on the website explains all of our sanctioned shoots.
0: Okay, and you're taking members. 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It's BLGC, Bravo Limo Golf, Charlie.org. 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
8: Yep, that's correct, sir.
0: Good. Well, look, thanks for giving us a heads up and letting us know, because it sounds like a real nice range, and if people are in the area, they ought to jump on that. Thanks for the call. I appreciate that, Jim. You take care. I like that. Long-range shooting out there in Colorado. Let's see. Let's go grab Maurice in Lake Charles. I love that. Lake on line one. Hey, Maurice, thank you for holding on. What's going on in Lake Charles?
19: Things I want to talk about. I just want to tell you, the only bears we got down here are hay bears. You just throw a piece of boot in, they'll let you alone.
0: So. Yeah, they play football, too. They're good at that.
19: Yeah, that's it. Listen, the first thing I want to say is just remind people who are doing any kind of casting, and I've been casting for years. A little while back, I picked up a piece of lead that had been outside for a long time, but had been stored inside for a couple of years. And when I dropped it into the pot, it exploded. It had some moisture in it. It burned a poo-poo out of me. Fortunately, just in a few places. But, you know, hot lead's hot.
0: Molten lead is hot, and then when you drop that in with some water, all of a sudden the water just instantly vaporizes and blows up, and it sprays hot lead around.
19: It's not a sizzle, it's an explosion.
0: No.
19: And I've been casting lead since the 70s. I've never had it happen, but it did this time. But the other thing I want to tell you, a couple of weeks ago, you had talked about how when a business wasn't doing something that you wanted it to do, you know, get on the phone, call your friends, call them. Well, a number of years ago, I had an occasion to get into a row with a pizza place. They mistreated me pretty badly. Now, I got to tell you, I had hair down on my shoulders. I was a musician, but I was a regular customer, you know. And the guy called the cops on me and threw me out. So I called the district manager, and he passed it on up to the CEO. The CEO called me and said, look, he said, this is important to us because for every one complaint on a local level, we multiply it times 100. And I was talking to another CEO a few years later. He said, we multiply it by 1,000. So one letter, don't think that your one letter is not going to do anything, because if it gets in the right hands, they're going to multiply it. They're not going to say this is just an isolated incident. They're going to figure it's whatever you're complaining about is happening more and more.
0: And Maurice, to your point, with your example, the local manager may blow it off, but usually the higher up you go, the more they pay attention to that. That's really interesting.
19: That is. And I mean, this is what I got from CEOs. This wasn't just something that was pulled out of there. These are the people that manage. So this pizza company was a nationwide chain, you know, so I was really surprised. I mean, I got results, and it's not going to happen every time, but I guarantee you got a better chance of people paying attention. So if a company is not doing something that you're comfortable with, let them know.
0: There you go. There you go. Well, thank you, sir. I appreciate that call. I want to share a story that came out of Florida a couple of weeks ago. An HOA, Homeowners Association, passed a new rule: no guns in public areas on the HOA property. Well, that went over like a lead balloon, as you might imagine, in Florida, where you got constitutional carry. And they said, yeah, but it's HOA. We can do what we want. Well, you can until you can't. And the Florida Attorney General got involved with it because there was a big uproar online. And I was talking about it a good bit online. The Florida Attorney General came in and said, yeah, no, you can't do that. We have preemption laws here. No. And they have already changed their mind and pulled it back. So just case in point, it's like you do have the ability, especially if you can put a few people together, you can make a change in some of these things. Let's see. Jim, we got time to get Fred in here? Nope, we don't. Okay, Fred, don't go anywhere. I'm going to have to hit the break here, but I want to pull you back in on the back side here. I don't want to shortchange you because you only got a minute or so left here. So, all right, let me give out that website again. By the way, if you're in Colorado, the Ben Lomond Gun Club, which is BLGC for BenLomondGunClub.org. We appreciated the call. Some of these clubs, there's a long waiting list. It's hard to get in on some of these shooting ranges. So it's nice when you got an opening, you jump right in there. I belong to two different gun ranges, and I make sure that I renew every year just so I can get in on them. One that's local to me and one that's not, but the local one gets covered up with 6 to 12 feet of snow in the winter, so we can't shoot there. So I got to have a place in lower elevations, so we go down there and shoot in the winter. It's a long drive, but it's either that or you don't shoot at all, so there you go. It's just one of the beauties or hazards of living where we do, but we do love it. All right, 866-TALK-GUN or Tom Talk Gun. I'm Tom Gresham. Check it out, guntalk.com. We'll be right back. John.
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25: 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I've defended businesses during the COVID closure orders. 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
0: thinking about how to explain why do I keep going back and taking the same class again, the gun sight. And look, I have been to the SIG Academy and the Smith & Wesson Academy and TAC Pro in Texas and Firearms Academy of Seattle and Shoot Right Academy and Gunsight and Thunder Ranch. And I basically end up going back and taking essentially the same class everywhere I go. Because you need a tune-up. Because I get rusty. I mean, I found that I was 2 days into the class this time before I was starting to really get my skills back. I haven't practiced enough. Then again, do any of us really practice enough? I mean, if you're a competitive shooter, you're out there shooting 500 rounds a week, that's good. You're probably tuned up. I don't shoot that much. I'm going to try to. I just bought a whole bunch more ammo. I'm going to try to get out and shoot a good bit more and work on specific things. But in terms of what do you get out of something like that, I think you definitely get skills. You get physical skills. You learn to shoot. You learn to draw. You get mental skills, though. I think psychological skills of getting your brain tuned up of, okay, I can do this. I must do this. I will do this. This is how I will respond. You're putting all that stuff in your head. And I do understand that there's a real commitment of time and money. There is. And I don't want to make light of that. And we all are pressed for money. Nobody has an unlimited budget, as far as I know. And I would just say, try to find some way to get training. If you can go to top school, great. If you can't, find somebody locally. It's better than nothing. It is going to be better than nothing. And yeah, there are good YouTube places. You can go to our place, Range Ready Studios down in Louisiana. We have really good training, and it's not nearly as expensive as some of the big schools. So, and it's top notch. It's very good stuff. So you can check out rangereadystudios.com. Look for the schedule there. We're always doing fun stuff. Oh, sign up for the newsletter, because a lot of times we'll have a company that comes down and says, hey, we want to introduce a new product, and we'd like to have some of your people come in. And we open those up for people to come in and shoot the brand new product. And those things sell out like within 2 days. So if you wait for it to show up on the website, it probably won't. You got to be on the newsletter list. So there you go. I like going to this because it reinforces to me. I'm carrying every day. I'm looking, and I'm going to try to avoid a confrontation if at all possible. You also learn different ways of doing different things. And that's like with the flying stuff I was just doing. I'm flying into weird little places in the middle of nowhere, and we're flying 150 feet off of the ground as we make our approach. Yeah, 150 feet. We're doing really low approaches into places and landing in places that people would say you can't land an airplane there. Yeah, you can. If you have the right technique. Yeah, you can shoot well if you have the right technique. You can shoot better than you shoot now. A lot better. You need a good set of eyes and a trainer who could explain it to you. So whether you go, it doesn't really matter where you go. Go somewhere. And you'll hear Ryan say the same thing. Congratulations, by the way, to Ryan and the crew of hitting 1 million followers on Facebook. The Range Ready crew, the Gun Talk Headquarters crew, is amazing. It's a small number of people, and they outperform teams out there that have several times more people. It's really worthwhile. And if you get down to Range Ready, you'll see what I'm talking about. Everybody that goes says, that's the most amazing group of people I've ever been with. Yeah, they are. Hey, check out the after show. We're going to move Fred over there just because we thought his stuff was that interesting. So that'll be available on our podcast in just a few hours after the show. In the meantime, go out and have yourself a good weekend. Barbecue, be with your friends. Remember why we are remembering this weekend. You be careful out there. We'll see you next week right here on Gun Talk.
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13: News this hour from Town Hall. I'm Mary Rose. A man who opened fire near a White House security checkpoint is dead. It was the third incident of gunfire in the vicinity of President Trump in the past month. The man was near 17th Street and Pennsylvania Avenue when he pulled a weapon from his bag and began firing. Officers returned fire. The suspect died later at a hospital. A new income tracker is highlighting a sharp contrast in wage trends between the last two administrations. Correspondent Kim Moorman reports.
10: Data from the Unleashed Prosperity Committee shows incomes rising significantly faster during the first 16 months of President Trump's second term compared to notable declines of former President Biden. Analysts say recent pressures tied to the Iran conflict and higher oil prices have weighed on real wages, but there is optimism ahead. If oil drops back below $80 a barrel, experts expect incomes and overall affordability to rebound. Ken Lorman reporting.
13: President Trump says a deal with Iran, including opening the Strait of Hormuz, has been largely negotiated. He announced this on social media after talks with Israel and other allies. The deal, described as a memorandum of understanding, still needs finalization. Public policy expert Matthew Continetti says that any potential agreement between the U.S. and Iran would need to be built on a few key foundational requirements.
11: The first is that Iran cannot exit this conflict with control over the Strait of Hormuz. That would be a victory for Iran. And then the second is we can't allow U.S. funds or U.S. permission for the regime to rebuild and rearm.
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13: As the stock market moves in one direction, it closed higher on Friday. Consumer attitudes go the other way, tumbling to an all-time low.
26: Wall Street goes back to work Tuesday with the Dow at a record high. The blue chip index gained 2.4% for the week. The S&P advanced 1%, the NASDAQ up roughly 0.5%. And while the stock market advances, the University of Michigan's Consumer Sentiment Index tumbled to a record low. 44.8, the lowest reading since the survey began back in 1952. The survey director says rising cost of living is top of mind for consumers. Rich Thomason reporting.
13: At least 19 people are hurt after a stampede at a South Carolina beach early this morning. It happened in Atlantic Beach, about 13 miles north of Myrtle Beach, just after 1 a.m. The annual Black Pearl Cultural Heritage and Bike Festival was happening at the time of the incident. Breaking news and analysis at townhall.com. Cocoa prices are going down and real chocolate is making a comeback.
28: Hershey is going back to the way things used to be.
3: No more smaller bars, extra wafers, and chocolate alternatives. They're putting the cocoa back in, and others may follow suit, as a slump in bean prices since 2024 makes the traditional treats more profitable. A near 70% slide in cocoa futures from late 2024 promises lower shelf prices for consumers and a partial reversal away from chocolate alternatives made with too little cocoa to qualify as chocolate. I'm Bill Alexander.
13: Investigators are combing through a New York City shipyard trying to find the cause of a fire and explosion that killed one person and injured more than 30 firefighters and medical personnel. Officials say 36 people were injured, most of them firefighters and other first responders, and one civilian died in Friday's blast. More on these stories at Town Hall.
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1: Well, hello, ladies and gentlemen. 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
2: If you know anything about military history, you might recognize Edson's Raiders or Carlson's Raiders. They were special operations forces established by the Marine Corps during World War II to conduct amphibious light infantry warfare. The Raiders were disbanded in 1944. There was, interestingly enough, some significant resistance within the Marine Corps towards the concept of having an elite unit within what many already considered an elite unit. Fast forward 59 years, and the call came once again for the Marines to establish a special force that would be permanently attached to U.S. Special Operations Command. 86 men were selected to form the 1st Force Reconnaissance Company, DET-1 for short. When they deployed to Iraq, they adopted the name Task Unit Raider in tribute to their World War II lineage. DET-1 was a proof-of-concept unit that would lead to what is now known as MARSOC. Today on American Warrior Radio, we're joined by a man who bore part of the responsibility for standing up DET-1. He joined the Marines at the age of 17 and served with them for over 20 years. His experience with Marine Special Forces and their role in the Middle East is detailed in his new book, Tough, Rugged Bastards. Welcome to American Warrior Radio, John A. Daly.
3: Ben, thanks for having me on. And I got to get out of the way that U.S. Special Operations Command has requested that I let everybody know that my opinions are my own and do not reflect theirs or anyone else's.
2: So, John, it's great to have you on American Warrior Radio. I did complete your book. Your start with the Marines began when you were about 7 years old at a 4th of July parade. Tell us that story.
3: Certainly. Yeah, it was kind of special because it was the 4th of July in 1776, right? So it was the bicentennial of the nation, and it was very amped up, right? It was everybody's parades were bigger that year, and I was seven, like as you said. So we had gone to a local, you know, or the nearest town, I guess, you know, where my dad played on a softball team, and we're walking around eating hot dogs. And I saw a Marine for the first time. And he was in his, and there's a difference, and I talk about this in the book, between, you know, what may have actually happened and what in my mind happened, you know. So, you know, I can't recall it any differently. When I talk to my dad, he doesn't remember the event happening at all. But, you know, I saw this Marine, and in my mind's eye, he was this grizzled, you know, veteran who had, you know, big stack of ribbons and, you know, was coming home from Vietnam. And that's probably unlikely, right? Because, you know, there were a lot of folks weren't, you know, wearing the uniform at that time, you know, especially black veterans with, you know, coming home from Vietnam. So it may not be that way. He may have been an 18-year-old kid that had just got out of boot camp. But either way, you know, that's in my mind, he'll always be, you know, that way. You know, I looked at him, kind of saw him, asked my dad, who had served in the Navy during Vietnam, you know, what is that guy? And he said, that's a Marine. And the other thing that my dad will never, ever admit was that there was like a little bit of jealousy in his voice that I remember when he said that. So I went back and read, you know, just started checking out books from the library because that's how, you know, how we learned things back in those days about the Marine Corps, and really kind of solidified my position then and there that was what I wanted to do.
2: John, I find it really kind of gave me as my mom would say, a chortle in reading your book. Your journey to Force Recon may have actually been due to a clerical error.
3: Yeah, so in the military, or especially in the Marine Corps, your MOS, your military occupational specialty, is designated by a 4-digit code. If it's 03, it's infantry. And then within the infantry MOS, there are a lot of, there's infantrymen, which is an 0311, there's mortarmen, there's machine gunners, you know, and anti-tank riflemen, you know, down the line. When I checked in, I was to my first unit after boot camp and after infantry school. I was told to get off the bus, go report in, which I did, and there had been an error assigning me to the weapons company instead of an infantry platoon. So rather than fix the error, the decision was made that the easiest thing to do would be to assign me to the sniper platoon, which was not the easiest for me because, you know, everybody else who made their way into the sniper platoon generally spent a couple of years in the infantry. They had to try out, and it was a pretty rigorous thing to get into a sniper platoon. So I'd kind of skipped the line in front of quite a few people. So the Marines in the platoon weren't big fans of me. Everybody else, you know, who had any hopes of joining the sniper platoon wasn't big fans of me, but you know, it's something that I knew about. I knew that there were snipers, and that's what I really wanted to do. So I saw it as a gift, and it just became my mission then to prove that I belong there.
2: John, I found it interesting this idea that there was quite a bit of resistance both in World War II and apparently when Det 1 was being stood up again about the idea that there shouldn't be an elite unit within an already elite unit. Is that just Marine pride? Can you enlighten us a little bit?
3: Certainly. Yeah. And I can't speak obviously to the full extent of World War II, but there was a quote from the commandant of the Marine Corps at the time that said the title Marine should not require any other addition to it. Right. So there shouldn't be a term Raider or Commando, which was the first choice. Like, you know, a Marine should be enough for any task. And that's largely been true across our history. But the Marine Corps has, you know, always viewed itself as the United States' elite military force. And so when you say that within this elite, you know, there will be another elite, there's always been pushback. And that was, you know, in World War II and in Vietnam, you know, post-Vietnam, a lot of the Force Recon Marines were disbanded again because the idea was that any Marine should be able to do any task. Mm-hmm. And that was part of the reason that the Marine Corps declined the invitation to join U.S. SOCOM when it stood up in 1987. And then we're not so terribly eager about it in, you know, 2003 when, the, you know, we were told we were going to do it again.
2: And those orders came from who? The Secretary of Defense?
3: Yes. And that was Donald Rumsfeld at the time. And he was adamant. I think it was very shortly after 9/11 that, from what I gather, he recognized that the you know, what would become the global war on terror was going to require a much greater participation by special operations forces. So, you know, very shortly after 9/11, he directed that the Army Special Forces create more, you know, Green Berets and the Navy create more SEALs. And this time, he told the Marine Corps that we were going to participate.
2: It's not a suggestion, it's an order.
3: No, and it was taken as a suggestion from, you know, both the Marine Corps and SOCOM. You know, there was a lot of pushback. And then ultimately the decision was that hey, we'll create a test bid unit, a proof of concept unit. And that was Detachment 1.
2: John, something I always ask those that particularly were in uniform at that time, where were you on September 11th, 2001? How did you hear about this?
3: So it's one of the probably more unusual tales. I was sitting in a pub in Darwin, Australia, Kitty O'Shea's Irish pub. And we had just left a few weeks before on a six-month, what was intended to be a six-month deployment. On board ship, you know, with the Navy, we would stop at ports. And generally speaking, you would stop places. You would train with other militaries. In some cases, you would train them. But generally centered around the Pacific and the Middle East. And so our first stop was Darwin, Australia. And it was the first night that we had the opportunity to go out in town. So I was sitting at a table with my three team leaders when the soccer game on television switched. The bartender started yelling, and we kind of realized then that, you know, it was not going to be your normal deployment.
2: Interesting. I tell you, John, when we come back, I'd like to talk more about the challenges. You were one of four team leaders handpicked by Marine Recon legend Colonel Robert Coates. And he gave you basically just one set of directions, and other than that, he'd be left it up to you. But I'm guessing there were some challenges involved with forming a new unit from nothing and having to train for an unknown mission, an unknown location. So when we come back, I'd like to talk with you more about that. Ladies and gentlemen, this is your host, Ben Bueller Garcia. We're talking with John Daly. Check out his book that's just being released soon, and it's called Tough Rugged Bastards. I think I can say that on the air, right, John? No? Too late. We'll be right back. Hey, listeners, it's Ben Bueller Garcia, host of American Warrior Radio. His father was a disabled Army veteran. His daughter was born blind. He started guiding and teaching blind skiers in the 80s and saw how powerful skiing was as a therapy for people with disabilities. And he decided to do the same thing with scuba diving. In 2001, Jim Elliott founded the nonprofit Dive Heart. Veterans from all over the country have benefited from zero gravity through Dive Heart scuba therapy.
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12: Welcome back to American Warrior Radio, ladies and gentlemen. This is your host, Ben Bueller Garcia. We're speaking with John Daly. John was part of four team leaders handpicked to build what was then called Detachment One. It's now known as MARSOC. And he details this story in his new book coming out called Tough Rugged Bastards. John, my understanding is Colonel Robert Coates gave you just a one-sentence direction, and other than that, he gave you some leeway on picking your team. And what was that statement he gave you?
13: When I got his guidance and I walked out, I wrote it down because I said, hey, if I ever write a book, this is the title. But he said, and we had known each other for a while, but he said, hey, you have the authority to pick the guys that you want on your team. My stipulation is that they're tough, rugged bastards with strong backs and hard feet. And that had always kind of been since I had known him, and he had been my commander at First Force Recon, the motto that we lived by, right? Being, you know, tough, rugged bastards. And so it served as a perfect title, I think, for the book.
12: John, I'm curious, after you have, you got your four team leaders, you're starting to pick your team, but I had one of the fellows who was responsible for standing up the Top Gun Training Center. And basically, he was given the orders to do it, but no money came along with it. It's like they had to scrounge everything they could just to stand this unit up. Was it kind of similar? Was there still some resistance within the Corps saying, hey, you know, maybe if we don't give these guys the money, or we give them, you know, old beat up Humvees and bad weapons, they'll just go away?
13: There probably was, you know, somebody probably thought of that. But when it

0: when the decision came down, one of the things that anybody who is, you know, in the military that's not in SOCOM, you know, thinks about SOCOM is that there's an unlimited swimming pool, right, of $100 bills. And that used to be the case. It's less the case now. But the decision that was reached was that the Marine Corps was going to have to fund us, you know, fund this proof of concept unit. And the Marine Corps was, I guess, required to fund us to a certain level. And so we did have a lot of money coming in. The problem that we had initially was that even if you have all the money in the world, you can't you can't get things as quickly as you would like. So when we stood up with the roughly 86 men that we started with, we were living in borrowed buildings. We didn't have weapons. We didn't have any equipment. And the one thing that most reconnaissance Marines own is a ruck, you know, their pack. So that's the one thing that we could do was, you know, build strong backs and hard feet by doing a lot of hiking in the mountains in and around Camp Pendleton, California.
1: Now, John, when we talk about SOCOM, who else would be included under that umbrella? Obviously, the Navy SEALs. Does that include Green Berets, Delta?
0: Yeah, Army Special Forces, the Green Berets, the Army Rangers, the Air Force has the combat control teams and the pararescue teams. So there's quite a, every service is represented.
1: And was there something specifically that the Marines trained on to distinguish your skill sets from some of those other groups? I mean, pararescue is pretty specialized, but was there something that you and the Marines trained specifically for? Or was it more kind of generic break things?
0: There is a lot of that, but our specialty has in force reconnaissance, kind of by the name, has always been deep reconnaissance. So going far behind enemy lines to gather information, essentially. And as you know, you mentioned earlier, we thought we were going to Afghanistan, where that would have been a primary mission. As it turned out, about halfway through our training, we were told that we were going to go to Iraq. There was less of a requirement for that and more of a requirement for hunting high value targets. And in that case, you know, the SEALs, you know, there wasn't a whole lot of water, you know, to for them to deal with. And with the Army Special Forces, there was all of us were really, we're all trained to do the what's called a direct action mission, essentially going to a bad guy's house in the middle of the night and bringing him home with us one way or another.
1: How were the missions assigned? Is it just whoever, whatever team happened to be available in that region at that time then? Or they decide, okay, it was going to go to the SEALs, it's going to go to DET 1, this is going to go to Green Berets, or did you have integrated teams?
0: Somewhat. A lot of time we would work together, but primarily we each had our own sectors that we worked in. And we were also largely all responsible for kind of developing our own missions. So we would, based on information that we would pull off of an objective, a target, somebody's house, right? We would use, you know, our intelligence folks would figure out that, hey, here's numbers on a cell phone, or here's, you know, information, or here's components for an IED that this guy was building that leads to this other bad guy that we knew about. So we largely kind of developed our own targets as we went.
1: I'm getting the sense that when DET-1 deployed into Iraq, there was still some controversy maybe about the reason you even existed. Was there one mission that you can think of, John, that sort of cut your teeth and built your reputation where other special operators were saying, okay, yeah, these guys are the real deal?
0: I think probably the first mission that we did, because it was so outside of the norm, I think. And I was fortunate enough to be picked for that mission. And what had happened was one of our intelligence Marines had discovered through reading intel reports that a number of 17 or 18 Iraqi citizens who were working for the U.S. as interpreters had been killed, you know, over the span of several months. And so he started digging into it and, you know, trying to figure out what was going on, and discovered that all of the deceased had interacted with one other interpreter. And it so happened that interpreter was a woman. And so because it was not a terribly, you know, there wasn't a high likelihood of violence on the mission, but it was a mission that had to be handled somewhat delicately. And it was also, you know, we really couldn't afford to screw up our first kind of time out the gate. So I was lucky enough to be picked to lead it. because based on a lot of restrictions, we had a SEAL that went with us. I had a, you know, one of my Marines and a human intelligence Marine that went with me. And because, as I mentioned, it was a female, we had to have a woman there to search her. So the Polish Special Operations Unit called the Grom that we were nearby, we reached out to them. They had a female operative that they let us borrow kindly enough. And it really turned into, you know, driving through Baghdad in civilian clothes and civilian vehicles, going from place to place, trying to find this lady. And it took most of the day, but eventually we found her, you know, and the man that she had with her, brought them back to be questioned and discovered that, you know, she was in fact responsible, but she was unwittingly responsible. So she had, been befriended by, you know, a gentleman that, you know, was asking questions, you know, convinced her to give him some, basically a roster, a phone contact list of other interpreters, you know, with their addresses. And so they were being targeted individually. She was unaware of it. But once we, you know, once she realized that she had kind of been duped into this, she was eager to, pass on his information. And, you know, he was the first guy that we went after, and kind of shake a tree, and, you know, a couple bad guys fall out. You get those bad guys, question them, and they lead to other bad guys.
1: Yeah. When we come back, John, I want to follow up on that, because it sounds like a lot of your missions, you know, one target led to another target led to another. And it's not a very well planned way of doing business, but it sounds like it was quite effective. Ladies and gentlemen, this is your host, Ben Bueller Garcia. We're speaking with John Daly. Don't forget, you can find this podcast and over 500 others at AmericanWarriorRadio.com. We'll be right back.
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3: With SRN News, I'm Mary Rose. The U.S. and Iran have reportedly agreed in principle to a deal to wind down the war. That's according to the New York Times, which cited a senior U.S. official. The official told the outlet that some of the most sensitive issues have yet to be resolved. This comes after President Trump said earlier today that negotiations with Iran are proceeding in an orderly and constructive manner. The president of Iran also said today that his country is ready to assure the world that they are not seeking nuclear weapons. Emergency officials are searching for solutions as a huge chemical tank south of Los Angeles threatens to explode. About 50,000 people are under evacuation orders in Orange County, where fire officials say the overheated tank is likely to explode or spill out. This is SRN News.
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1: Welcome back to American Warrior Radio, ladies and gentlemen. 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We're talking with John Daly. John is a Marine. There's no such thing as a former Marine, right, John?
0: Yeah, that's something that's ingrained into us early on. That's, you know, from the time you join, regardless of whether you, you know, spend one enlistment or a lifetime, you think of yourself and consider yourself as a Marine.
1: John, I've talked to a number of other special operators who, when they were in country there, they loved working with the Poles and they loved working with the Ukrainians. What was your evaluation of, I've clearly you worked with the Poles quite a bit. What was your evaluation of their special operators?
0: They were top shelf, always a privilege to work with them whenever we needed help, quite often. And we were a relatively small unit, as I mentioned. So once you, that 86, ultimately we deployed with about 100 men. But within that 100 men were our, you know, administration folks and communicators and logistics, mechanics, and across the board. And while a lot of them were used, you know, on missions to drive vehicles or help out, you know, we were limited, you know, in what we could. Quite often hit, you know, maybe two separate buildings at a time or two compounds at a time. But if it got bigger than that, and often it would, if we knew that we were tracking, you know, several members of a larger family or several members of a particular organization, that we would reach out and ask the Grom, the Polish Special Operations, for a hand.
1: Yeah, that's, I mentioned before the break, it seems like you're going from target to target. You outlined several of the missions that your team participated in when you were deployed there. And one was, I think the target was given the name X. And this was, I mean, you'd get intelligence that he's here at this place at this time. You'd get there and know X. But you started to find these family members that all had a very close resemblance to your target. And then that would, you know, you pull on that thread and that would lead to some other cousin or uncle somewhere. And eventually you got him, I guess.
0: Yeah, I mean, there were him and the two targets that we started out knowing them as X and Z were both members of Saddam's regime. We call them former regime element folks. And they were, I think both of them were the initial deck of cards guys. So they were tricky, right? Hadn't stayed alive that long by, you know, being stupid. So they were incredibly careful. They would almost never stay in the same house twice in a row. They would always have people out on, you know, rooftops, even towns away, watching and reporting back if U.S. military were approaching. And he would manage to slip away. We came close a lot of times, but as you mentioned, we found that there was a very, very strong family resemblance within his family members, even extended family members. So we finally, on a mission, we grabbed A couple of them realized that they bore the resemblance. We brought them back for questioning. And, you know, eventually some of his family members pointed him out and said, yeah, he's the guy.
1: Well, it's certainly not like in the movies, John, obviously, but there's one other mission related, but you call it the one-armed man. And that involved a very long, hot shower for you afterwards, right? For you as well, you and your weapon both.
0: It did. You know, this guy, you know, bomb makers, if they make bombs long enough, there's like the bold bomb makers and old bomb makers, but there aren't many bold old bomb makers, I guess. And this one had lost one of his arms in a explosion at some point earlier. We had been after him for quite a while, and we got some information saying that he was at a particular location out of the farmlands. And it was always tricky to approach targets out there because the roads consisted of levees, essentially, with waterways on either side. And they were fine for smaller vehicles, but our big Humvees would have trouble sometimes on them. The sides would start to cave away. And on this particular night, we had gotten relatively close to the target when that happened. So the walls of the levee started to give way underneath the vehicles, and the decision was made to drop the Marines who were going to be assaulting off and have them move on foot to the target. Because of that, there was obviously the concern that he had hurt us, and it was going to take, you know, take them on foot quite a while to get to the objective. So myself with my driver went down one of the levees, and I assumed, never assume, obviously, but that the waterway was shallow enough that I could wade across. As the Marines were approaching the objective, a helicopter that we had overhead identified that individual, couldn't tell that it was our target, but snuck out the back and was running through the fields. I felt that I was in the best position to get to him rapidly, so I jumped into the waterway that wound up being much deeper than I thought, and it was full of all sorts of sewage. And so I wound up trying to swim my way across in full body armor and plates, a weapon. I did make it across, but you know, as soon as I climbed out, I could smell myself and knew that it wasn't great. Ultimately, was able to talk with the helicopter that was above me. Thankfully, our radios are waterproof, and they were able to help guide me in to this individual. So when I approached him, he stood up, and you know, I saw, you know, one sleeve was kind of swinging empty, and so we realized that we had him. So that we had got our bomb maker, and he had left so fast that he left his fake prosthetic arm back at his house.
1: I'm just glad you didn't have to fire your weapon. I don't think it might have.
0: It may not have. I may not have. I had given up on my rifle. I tried to, I checked it, and it was not in great shape. My pistol, I had cleared out and felt that it was in the better position. But luckily my equipment was coated. You know, I never smelled quite the same after that.
1: That's one of those smells you probably can't ever get out of your mind once you've.
0: No, and I took luckily a couple of shots of you know, antibacterial gamma globulin took care of any lingering issues.
1: We've got just a couple minutes left before the next break, John. But you describe in your book Tough Rugged Bastards that maybe your most important mission was providing personal security detail for high profile targets, potentially high profile targets in Iraq. One of the things I've found that, you know, and I've had a lot of guests on that take great pride in the fact that we go around the world and we try as best we can to help other societies in protecting some of these folks, and then eventually seeing those images of the people with their purple fingers. And, you know, they had their first probably free election in forever. What was going through your mind when you realized you had a very important role there?
0: That was incredibly interesting. That's providing security details is something that we do occasionally, but it's generally not at that level. I mean, there are other people that do that, but we were tasked with providing security for the Iraqi interim government. And particularly, we were responsible for the vice president, and he was a Kurd, which meant that almost everyone else in Iraq wanted him dead. The idea that a Kurdish citizen would hold a position like that in Iraq was not something that most kind of ethnic Iraq, you know, Iraqis, I guess, were happy about. So it was, we knew it was going to be a challenge, and we looked forward to the, you know, the opportunity to, one, accept the challenge, but two, to play a little role, some small role in the idea that ultimately Iraqis would be able to choose their own fate at the ballot box.
1: And you, I mean, you hear these stories about Marines that throw themselves on a grenade to save their fellow Marines, but you kind of were put in a Secret Service position where your job was to take a bullet for that vice president.
0: Yes, and my particular job and my team was to do the advance security. So we weren't the body bunker, which is what we would call it. But so our job was to drive ahead, plan the routes, make sure that, you know, the routes were clear, make sure that the venues that the vice president was going to visit had been checked for bombs and things like that, provide counter sniper support. But yeah, the Marines in that position were, you know, kind of painfully aware that that's not a mission that we traditionally do, and jumping in front of a bullet is not something that we're trained for.
1: John, when we come back, I want to talk about some of the lessons I took from your book as a civilian. Ladies and gentlemen, this is your host, Ben Beeler Garcia. We'll be right back.
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12: Since 2004, far-left Democrat Congressman Stephen Hortsford has been in office, and with every vote he makes, Nevada families fall further behind. I'm Cody K. Whipple, fourth-generation Nevadan, rancher, and businessman. I'm the Republican running to send Stephen Hortsford into retirement. Hortsford is part of the Extreme Progressive Caucus. He backed Joe Biden's reckless spending that drove up inflation, gas prices, utility bills, and housing costs. He voted to weaken our border while fentanyl, cartel crime, and dangerous criminals pour across the border. While Nevada families struggle with rising costs and growing public safety concerns, Hortsford was making headlines for embarrassing personal scandals instead of delivering results. Let's boot the career politician like Hortsford. I have a common sense plan to secure the border, support law enforcement, lower your energy costs, protect Social Security and Medicare for seniors, expand health care access, and always put Nevada and Nevadans first. My wife and I raised 3 daughters here in Nevada, and I'm running for their future and yours. I'm Cody K. Whipple, and I approve this message.
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1: Welcome back to American Warrior Radio, ladies and gentlemen. This is Ben Beeler Garcia having a great chat with John Daly. John's got a new book out that I also highly recommend. It's called Tough Rugged Bastards, and it describes his time starting up the what was then Detachment 1, now better known as MARSOC, kind of the precursor to MARSOC. John, Ben gets a dumb question every show, and I want to get this out of the way now before we run out of time. Can you describe for me what a special operator starter pack is?
0: Early on, when people think of special operations in the global war on terror, it's certainly the Army Special Forces, the Green Berets that were in the mountains of Afghanistan early on. Big beards, baseball hats, sunglasses. And that kind of continued on. You know, if any special operations guy is given the opportunity to grow a beard, they're going to do it. And there's a whole lot of cargo pants and hiking boots and Oakley sunglasses and baseball hats with Velcro on the front involved.
1: Interesting. Okay. I try and take something from every author's book, and I found some very interesting lessons in there that could be adapted to the civilian world. John, one of the things you talked about, Colonel Coates, kind of a lesson in leadership, where you gave guidance that's as specific as necessary, but also as broad as possible in order to stir creativity and to engender ownership of the task. And there was one particular mission where you were, I think it was maybe Z, where he was going to be in this restaurant, crowded market all around, just a real tough location to do this. And you had a brainstorming session with your team. And I was just fascinated for me to read about how you walked through that. It's like, okay, we can't just roll up in armored Humvees because they'll see us coming a mile away. So you decided to use cargo vans instead. And, you know, the guy who was driving had to be in indigenous clothing with that big bushy beard and just some stuff. And I mean, your team came up with this all on their own.
0: Yeah. And I think one of the lessons I definitely learned from Colonel Coates is that, I mean, then there's a difference between conventional infantry mission and a special operations mission. There has to be. There's greater risk. There's greater, not only risk to life, but there's risk if the mission fails. And so everybody has got to be fully engaged and involved in the planning. And that means that you've got to let people have ideas and weigh in. And there's certainly a time to, you know, to say, shut up, we're doing it my way because we don't have time. But whenever you can, you make sure that everyone feels that they're a contributing member of the team, but you never know what good ideas are going to pop out. And that was certainly the case this time. The older you get, the longer you've been in the military, the harder it is to think outside the box. And I think that absolutely applies to any field of endeavor. You know, the more you engender the idea that everybody can weigh in, you know, without thinking they're going to be ridiculed or put down or dismissed, then I think you get better information, better ideas, and a more cohesive team.
1: Well, and that's certainly a lesson that can be learned out there in the business community, John. You listed some of the rules that you live by in MARSOC, and I can see some applicability of these as well, except for maybe while else fails resort to unrelenting violence. We don't want to have people learning that in MBA school.
0: Yeah, we're not encouraging that.
1: No. But I mean, use the things like you can't use what you don't have. And say that compromise is mission failure. Could you expound on that topic for me real quick?
0: That was something that, you know, came out of Colonel Coates' mouth quite a bit. Right? The mission, particularly on a reconnaissance mission, is to get in unseen, operate unseen, and get back unseen with the information. So, you know, failure to do that means that you failed at the mission that you were sent in to do. And on a reconnaissance mission, that's generally happening in advance of some other mission. So if we couldn't do that successfully, if we couldn't go in, see what we needed to see, gather the information we need to gather, and exfiltrate without being seen, then we not only compromised ourselves, but we compromised the follow-on mission. You need to take chances, but you have to take measured chances and to make sure that you're able to fulfill your job without screwing up somebody else's.
1: So I misread that. So you're not talking about compromise like between two people. You're talking about being compromised.
0: Correct.
1: Okay. All right. You know, the last one that I love this. If you aren't living on the edge, you're taking up too much room.
0: Yeah, that was generally the kind of the unspoken. And I think I heard it later and added it in, or somebody came up with it later. But it was just kind of the way that we lived as reconnaissance Marines. You know, we drank hard, we trained hard, But I learned, you know, I realized that a lot of the like late nights sitting in somebody's garage drinking beer, you know, I learned a lot from them, right? Those are probably some of the opportunities I had to ask questions that, you know, might have been considered dumb questions during work day. So we, yeah, like I said, we really believed in training hard and playing hard. And it created an incredibly close-knit community that was wildly capable in very challenging circumstances.
1: John, you and your fellow Marines clearly proved the concept that was, I mean, you're sort of the test case for that. What were your feelings when Det 1 was stood down? But was that surprising?
0: It was. I think in our heads, we believed that we would just be told to replicate, right? To go find more guys and make a Det 2 and grow that way. But the decision based on the success that we had in Iraq was that a larger organization was going to be formed. So MARSOC, which, you know, has a couple of thousand Marines in it. So there's no way that we could have replicated our 86 men fast enough to have done that. So we, you know, it needed to be built a little more specifically and a little more deliberately. So it was absolutely a sad day when the ceremony that kind of rolled up our flag took place. But we also realized that it was the start of something bigger.
1: So in John Daly's mind, still mission success?
0: Absolutely. Absolutely mission success.
1: With the advent of satellite imagery and drones and all this other technology, I'd be curious on your, so for example, for me, John, I always believe that there should always be a pilot in the cockpit. I'm just not a fan of unmanned fighter aircraft, but applying kind of the same context to surveillance and reconnaissance, do you think there will always be a need for human surveillance, actually boots on the ground?
0: I think there will, and it's definitely changing. Warfare is changing, and I think the SOCOM units and, you know, it's the Marine Corps units that I've been around are recognizing that and taking advantage of technology rather than kind of bemoaning the fact that it's going to put them out of work. You know, I don't think that will happen. You know, I think there's always going to be a requirement for tough, rugged bastards, right? For hard men and women that are well-trained and are willing to do what the nation requires.
1: Well, and I'm thankful every day that there are people like that. Yourself, sir, and others I've had on the show and just met in my personal life. It's certainly something I could never achieve. But like I said, I'm glad there, how does the phrase go? We can sleep at night because there's rough men ready to do violence on our behalf or something to that extent.
0: Something like that.
1: Something like that. One thing you and I do have in common, though, is Marcus Aurelius. And I found it interesting over the evolution of your career, how your psychological take on the world sort of evolved. And tell us a little bit more about that. We've got just a couple minutes left.
0: Certainly. I don't think I read any of the Stoics until I got to Iraq. And our Navy boss, the SEAL commander who was in charge of us, handed me a copy, or I stole it maybe, I don't know, a copy of Meditations. And that really, you know, I really started to see, I had prior to that understood Stoicism to be just being stoic in your demeanor, right? Flat affect, I guess. But after reading that, I came to realize how much of it I believed already and how much I didn't know already. And so, as we were talking earlier, I think each have several copies of Meditations, you know, heavily annotated and marked. And I go back to it at least once a year, if not more. And I think Marcus, absolutely, you know, and not just Marcus Aurelius, but Seneca and Epictetus and the other Stoics have a lot to teach us today.
1: Yeah, I'm glad you mentioned, I can't pronounce it right, but Epictetus or whatever he was, he's got some good stuff too. And yeah, I just love the fact that it's worn so well over the thousands of years. It's still great advice, particularly for some young people that are exploring their life. John Daly, thank you so much for joining us here in American Warrior Radio, and I appreciate your service, and I appreciate you being willing to tell your story.
0: Well, thanks, Ben. I appreciate you having me.
1: Ladies and gentlemen, get a copy of his book. It's called Tough Rugged Bastards. It's coming out. 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
22: This Sunday, dealing with Iran. President Trump says a deal with Iran has been largely negotiated, with final terms still being worked out. Is the war over? Plus, primary payback. President Trump tightens his grip on the Republican Party as his critics inside Congress are pushed out of the race and punished for breaking ranks.
23: There is a yearning in this country for somebody who will vote for principles over party.
24: We knocked out Massey.
22: What does it mean for the future of the party and the midterm fight ahead? I'll talk exclusively to Republican Congressman Thomas Massey of Kentucky. And funding backlash, a growing revolt on Capitol Hill over President Trump's spending priorities, including a White House ballroom and a $1.8 billion so-called weaponization fund.
25: This is corruption that has never been more blatant.
26: I mean, this is just stupid on stilts.
22: I'll talk to Democratic Congressman Ro Khanna of California. And gender gap. Our Meet the Moment conversation with Reshma Soojani, the founder of Girls Who Code and CEO of Moms First, on the fight to empower women and girls.
2: American motherhood is broken by design. It's a feature, not a bug.
22: Joining me for insight and analysis are NBC News Chief Foreign Affairs Correspondent Andrea Mitchell, Amy Walter, Editor-in-Chief of the Cook Political Report, former Homeland Security Secretary Jay Johnson, and Mark Short, former Director of Legislative Affairs for President Trump. Welcome to Sunday. It's Meet the Press.
3: From NBC News in Washington, the longest-running show in television history, this is Meet the Press with Kristen Welker.
22: Good Sunday morning. President Trump is facing a number of pressure points this morning on the world stage and at home, including trying to find a way to end the conflict with Iran, as his director of national intelligence, Tulsi Gabbard, resigned Friday, the fourth cabinet secretary to leave her post in less than 3 months. Meanwhile, on Capitol Hill, fallout is growing over the president's so-called anti-weaponization fund, with Republicans canceling votes on DHS funding and leaving Washington early. The controversial plan, launched through the Justice Department, would open nearly $1.8 billion in taxpayer money to claims of government weaponization, including from some January 6 defendants who were pardoned by the president.
4: Under what circumstances would it ever make sense to provide restitution for people who were either pled guilty or were found guilty in a court of law? These people don't deserve restitution. Many of them deserve to be in prison.
5: I think that there are and will be continue to be a lot of questions around that the administration is going to have to answer.
6: I got to tell you, the Republican senators were pissed. People were the entire meeting. They were screaming at the acting attorney general, and he was trying to lay out the legal basis.
22: The president reacting to senators who pushed back on his plans.
7: But are you losing control of the Senate, sir? Are you losing control of the Senate, Senate Republicans?
8: I don't know. I really don't know.
22: The tensions on Capitol Hill building among Senate Republicans after the president's decision to endorse Texas Attorney General Ken Paxton over longtime Senator John Cornyn in the Republican Senate runoff in Texas. Still, Mr. Trump feels emboldened politically, tightening his grip on the party and celebrating the downfall of one of his Republican targets, Congressman Thomas Massie, who he saw as disloyal for breaking ranks over the Epstein files. Massie lost his primary race to a Trump-backed opponent Tuesday night, the president taking a victory lap on Friday.
24: Oh, I had a good night the other night, right? We knocked out a bad senator from Louisiana. We knocked out Massie, a horrible, one of the worst Republican congressmen ever. We knocked out somebody in Georgia, Raffensperger. We knocked him out. We knocked out everybody.
22: And joining me now is Republican Congressman Thomas Massie of Kentucky. Congressman Massie, welcome back to Meet the Press.
27: Thanks, Kristen.
22: Thank you so much for being here. I do want to get to your race in just a moment, but I have to start with that developing news on Iran. President Trump posting on Saturday that an agreement with Iran has, quote, largely been negotiated. It's unclear what exactly has been agreed to, whether any deal would directly address the issue of the nuclear program, which, of course, is at the center of the war with Iran. So far, no final deal has been announced. But, Congressman, would you support a short-term deal with Iran?
27: Well, I was the author of the first war powers resolution to get us out of Iran. My constituents are hurting. Gas is almost $5 a gallon. Diesel's almost $6 a gallon. And the farmers here in Kentucky can't afford the fertilizer to put on their field. So, heck yes, I would support it. We don't know what the terms of it are. But if Lindsey Graham and Ted Cruz are crashing out last night, I'd say it's probably a pretty good deal.
22: All right. Well, let's turn to the big news. The reason why you're here, you did lose your bid for re-election this past Tuesday after serving seven terms in Congress. Why do you think you lost this race, Congressman?
27: Well, listen, since the day I got to Washington, D.C., I've been doing this job like I thought people wanted you to do it. I read the bills. I didn't give my voting card to the speaker. I've never given it to a president. I don't even give my voting card to the Freedom Caucus. I vote for people over party. And, you know, that means 10% of the time I vote against the party. I've exposed a lot of things in Washington, D.C., the cronyism. I would say, you know, and also bankrupting our country, whether it's Republicans or Democrats, I point out how they're bankrupting our country and how these are all fake fights. They love to divide us. I think the biggest crime I committed against the swamp, Kristen, was showing the American people that somebody on the right could join somebody on the left and get something done, which is releasing the Epstein files that everybody knew needed to be done. That's probably the only bill that's passed Washington, D.C. in the last 10 years that lobbyists haven't written. It was written by me and Ro Khanna, and we used the pressure of the American people to cross the aisle and get things done. That's when they decided I had to be taken out, that I was becoming effective. So they wanted to eliminate me. And by the way, they couldn't buy my vote in 14 years, so they bought this seat. This was the most expensive race in congressional primary history. And at the end of this race, we were spending more per day, my side and the opposing side, we were spending more per day than most entire congressional races are spent for the entire cycle.
0: Wow, it's just extraordinary to put it into that context. You reference the Epstein files, the fact that you and Congressman Khanna, who I'll be speaking to next, pushed to have those files released. You also broke with President Trump on other key issues, voting against the so-called Big Beautiful Bill. You're opposed to the Iran war, as you just stated. Congressman Massey, was it all worth it?
27: It was absolutely worth it for me. Now, I don't think it's going to be worth it for the party. Look, the left, some people on the left have Trump derangement syndrome. They call it TDS. But there's a growing number of people on the right who have a form of TDS called Trump disappointment syndrome. And I think what's going to happen to the party this fall is they've disenfranchised a large portion of that constituency that Trump assembled to get us in the White House, in the Senate majority, and in the House majority. They've alienated MAHA by kowtowing to the pesticide manufacturers and the pharmaceutical manufacturers. They've alienated the fiscal hawks by running DOGE out of town. They've alienated the people who don't want to fight another war for other countries. And so I'm worried that in November, this is going to cost the party a lot. But for me, it was completely worth it. And I've got 7 more months to keep going against the grain, which means voting for principles and for people over party.
0: Let me ask you big picture, because you have said that you vote with Republicans more than 90% of the time. You split when you think it better serves your constituents. One of your constituents told a local reporter this, quote, "I just got to the point where I couldn't support him anymore. I saw Massey as almost what they would popularly call a rhino, Republican in name only." What do you say to that voter and others of your constituents who might agree with him?
27: Well, they spent at least $20 million, maybe $25 million against me. And what they did is they expanded the pool of voters. And there were a lot of misinformed, uninformed voters. In fact, my daughter, who lives outside of my congressional district, she heard somebody in the voting booth next to her trying to find my opponent's name on the ballot because he didn't even know I wasn't his congressman. That's how much they've bamboozled the people here in Kentucky. They used artificial intelligence to create a video, lifelike video, that showed me checking into a hotel room with AOC and Ilhan Omar and holding hands with them. It was actually very effective on the boomers. But here's the thing, Kristen. That's only going to work for a little bit longer. The boomers are going to, leave this country to the Gen X and the Gen Z and the Gen Y and the millennials. And those folks are the ones that I won overwhelmingly. That makes me really hopeful for this country. They don't get fooled by artificial intelligence. And they check the news. They get news sources like from podcasts and other sources. So they won this race by fooling my voters and expanding the base of people who vote to the uninformed voters. But look, I got 45% of the vote in spite of this tremendous headwind. That means 45% of the party still believe in the ideals that I believe in and have espoused in Washington, D.C.
0: Let me ask you about something that you said in your speech on Tuesday night. You said, quote, if the legislative branch always votes with the president, we do have a king. Do you believe there is still room in the Republican Party for Republicans who vote independently?
27: You know what? Even the Freedom Caucus has caved at this point. They used to, basically the Freedom Caucus was formed so that 30 or 40 Republicans would have safety in numbers. They have no safety in numbers now. The principal ones are running for statewide office. They're getting out of Congress. I think there is room, though. You just got to go up there and vote your conscience. And you know what? I've inspired a whole generation of state representatives and city councilmen who are running for office. They send me direct messages. They send me emails. They've been inspired. I do believe there's room in the party. Maybe not in Washington right now, but the next wave that's coming up, they're going to vote for people over parties.
0: Well, I want to ask you about some of the issues now, Congressman. As you know, this week, we did see Republicans in Congress actually reject some of President Trump's priorities, refusing to vote on funding for both his ballroom and that $1.8 billion so-called anti-weaponization fund. Some of the strongest opposition, quite frankly, that we have seen from members of Congress, Republicans, to President Trump to date. Do you think that the party is beginning to break with President Trump?
27: Well, listen, they're worried about their own political mortality. It's true you can take out Republicans in primaries, but Republicans are going to be very vulnerable this fall. The ballroom, I mean, that is such an egregious waste of money. We were told that it would be funded with private money initially. I like to joke that Miriam Adelson spent so much money in my race, they have to ask for taxpayer money for the ballroom now. And I think it's a slap in the face of Americans. The president was bragging on the Roman architecture when, in fact, we're operating like a Roman empire. We're overextended overseas with our foreign aid, with our foreign bases. We're spending money that we don't have. And the gasoline and rent and groceries are so high that people can't afford it. I do think it's dangerous to indulge in these things like a gold-plated ballroom in Washington, D.C., while Americans are suffering.
0: Let me ask you a little bit more deeply about the anti-weaponization fund. The president is asking for $1.8 billion to support people who he says have been unfairly treated under the previous administration. This would include January 6th rioters. Congressman, do you support taxpayer dollars going to those who attacked police at the Capitol and attacked the Capitol on January 6th?
27: Well, if you're going to create a fund, it has to be voted on by Congress. The president can't do this by executive authority. Our founders would say, no, you can't do that. Listen, though, people have been harmed on the left and the right. Their First Amendment, Second Amendment, Fourth Amendment, Fifth Amendment rights have been violated. And I do think that they should have some recourse.
0: But the solution isn't to hand out money. Would you rule out giving money to those who attacked or assaulted police officers?
27: The solution isn't to hand out money. The solution is to change the laws of this country where if you have been harmed, that you go before court and you hear both sides of this. And you could adjudicate those things about whether the person deserves the money or not. But that's what's so hard, is it's so hard to go against the federal government, whether you're on the left or the right. We need to change the laws when they infringe on your First Amendment, for instance, or your freedom to travel, or your freedom not to be vaccinated, that you put in laws where there's liability for the people that force that, whether it's private or government.
0: Congressman, we're almost out of time. Couple more here. I want to ask about the Epstein files. As you've noted, the speech and debate clause actually protects you from being prosecuted for whatever you say on the floor of the House. You have named names in the Epstein files in the past. Can we expect you to name more names in the coming weeks and months?
27: Yes. Todd Blanche is violating the law. There's still millions of files they haven't released. We know from talking to the victims' lawyers that their own 302 forms haven't been released. We know the files have been over-redacted. I have released at least three names of billionaires who are implicated in this. I don't think it's possible to get to convictions with Todd Blanche at the top and with the FBI director, Kash Patel, at the top, because they've effectively both perjured themselves by saying that there's nobody else in the files. Even Melania doesn't believe that. The First Lady knows that Jeffrey Epstein didn't act alone. And here's the great thing, Kristen. Whether I'm in Congress or not, the Epstein Files Transparency Act is a law, and it goes on for years. So if we can't get this attorney general and this FBI director to do the right thing, the next ones who take those seats are obligated by law to release the files that these individuals are not releasing now.
0: Congressman, I want to ask about your political future. Some of your supporters were chanting, "President, President," as you delivered your speech on Tuesday night. Are you considering a run for president in 2028?
27: I will not rule out anything, and right now I'm not going to rule in anything. Look, I've spent the last 5 days on my farm with my grandkids and my cattle and my peach trees, and it's a pretty nice life. I don't know if I want to screw that up again. I've been in Congress 14 years fighting. Every hour that passes, I get decompressed a little bit more. It's like coming up from the bottom of the ocean.

0: and to run for local offices. We can make a difference. There's 3,000 counties in this country. Run for one of those offices. We got to change it at the grassroots first.
1: All right. Well, when you make your decision, hopefully you'll come back and share it here. Congressman Massey, thank you very much for joining us this morning. We really appreciate it.
0: Thanks, Kristen.
1: And when we come back, Democratic Congressman Ro Khanna joins me next.
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1: Welcome back. And joining me now is Democratic Congressman Ro Khanna of California. Congressman Khanna, welcome back to Meet the Press.
12: Thank you for having me on, Kristen.
1: Thank you for coming back. I do want to start off by talking about Iran. As I was just discussing with Congressman Massey, President Trump has said that they may be close to reaching a short-term deal

0: on Iran. Would you be supportive of a short-term deal that doesn't directly address the nuclear program but allows for more negotiations?
1: Kristen, on this Memorial Day, let me just begin by paying tribute to the men and women who made the ultimate sacrifice and gratitude to their families. The answer to your question is yes, I do believe we need a negotiated deal. Thomas Massie and I, as he mentioned, actually had the Iran War Powers Act 2 months ago. We would have avoided this war. Food prices wouldn't have gone up. Gas prices wouldn't have gone up. And we could have done this negotiation. But I've always said that I would support negotiation. And it's time for this war to end.
0: Well, let me ask you about the War Powers Act, because House Republican leaders abruptly canceled a vote to limit President Trump's war powers in Iran. It came just days after the Senate voted for the first time to advance a similar measure. Do you believe there are now enough votes to pass the War Powers Act in the House?
1: Kristen, I do. It was a bit surreal last week. I mean, first they delayed the vote by 45 minutes to 60 minutes, and then they just pulled the vote. And the reason is that now, unlike when Thomas and I introduced the resolution, there are a lot of Republicans who believe the war should end. They've talked to farmers who say the price of nitrogen, ammonia, urea are through the roof because of the blockades and control of the Strait of Hormuz. They know that the price of gas is up, the price of diesel is up, and they're hearing it from their constituents. So this is putting pressure on Trump to get a negotiation. And it's why Congress matters. Even when we don't get a vote through, we do put pressure on the president. Hopefully this war ends. And I've always said I would support a negotiated end to the war.
0: All right. Well, let's talk about Congressman Massie. You've worked closely with him, including to push for the release of the Epstein files. Congressman Khanna, what was your reaction to his defeat this week?
1: Sadness, disappointment. Thomas is a real friend. He's a good man. And he was taken out for two reasons. One, he had the courage to go after some very powerful people in working with me to get the Epstein Transparency Act passed. As he mentioned, that's historic bipartisan legislation that finally got justice for the survivors. And he had people spend millions of dollars and had the president of the United States after him. And second, he worked with me to stop this war in Iran. So for taking on the Epstein class and taking on war, he basically lost his seat. And I admire his courage in taking those positions.
0: All right. Well, let's talk about some other issues. President Trump, as I just discussed, was facing Republican pushback this week over what the president referred to as an anti-weaponization fund to pay people who claim to have been unfairly targeted by the government. Here's how Vice President J.D. Vance defended the $1.8 billion fund this week. Take a listen.
2: Anybody can apply for it. Republicans can apply for it. Democrats can apply for it. As you know, the President of the United States has pardoned a number of Democrats who he felt were actually subject to this lawfare. I mean, if Hunter Biden wants to apply for this particular fund, he is welcome to.
0: The vice president says this should be bipartisan. What is your reaction to what the vice president had to say?
1: You know, I feel sorry for J.D. Vance. I mean, they're trotting him out to defend policies he knows are defiant of common sense. They're trotting him out to defend the Epstein class when he actually was one of the advocates for releasing the files. They're trotting him out to defend this war in Iran when his whole career he was against these wars. And now they're trotting him out to defend Donald Trump stealing taxpayer dollars to give to his political allies. I mean, I'm sure if J.D. Vance was asked in honesty, he'd say, why aren't we giving this as a check to people whose gas prices are going up? But for his own ambition, he has been so convoluted that he's basically become the spokesperson for very unpopular policies.
0: Well, let me ask you about one of the big headlines for Democrats this week. Of course, the DNC autopsy report. It was commissioned by the DNC. It was shelved. And then it was finally released amidst a lot of pressure and pushback. We're going to talk about what was not in the report in just a moment. But first, I want to talk about what was in the report. The author writes, quote, "At times, it seems Democrats are trying to win arguments while Republicans are focused on winning elections. Democrats operate in an ecosystem defined by reason, even in cycles when the electorate is defined by rage." Do you believe Democrats need to completely overhaul how they think about running and winning elections, Congressman?
1: I don't think we need to give up reason. I think more Americans probably want reasoned debate in this country. But we do need to recognize that the status quo has failed, that this is a system that has created massive inequality, that the economy is lopsided and unfair, and it's not working for many working class and middle class Americans. And too often we've run status quo establishment candidates who have been unwilling to call out an economic and political system that has failed.
0: Well, the report also found, quote, the White House did not effectively support Vice President Harris over 3.5 years to improve her standing before the candidates, which you served, of course, on the Biden-Harris 2024 National Advisory Board. Does that ring true to you?
1: Look, I have great admiration for Vice President Harris. I campaigned my heart out for her. I do believe that in retrospect, had she been in Pennsylvania, Michigan, Ohio, talking about the economy and been the lead for the president's economic policies, the Inflation Reduction Act, the American Rescue Plan, the CHIPS Act, perhaps we would have done better. But we need to look forward now. And looking forward, we need to have an economic message that actually is talking to the working class folks who have been shafted, and that's taking on a system that has been rigged.
0: Congressman, as you know, a number of Democrats are now calling on DNC Chair Ken Martin to resign. Do you agree that he should resign, that it's time for new leadership for the DNC?
1: No. Ken Martin is a Paul Wellstone Democrat. There are two things he's done that I actually agree with. One, he said no super PACs in Democratic primaries. We shouldn't have what happened to Thomas Massie happening in our primaries, where we have all this money coming in Democratic fights. And two, Ken has said we shouldn't have superdelegates picking our nominee. So for those two reasons, I agree with him. Now, could he have handled this autopsy better? Absolutely. He has said he should have. Should he be working more with state parties to make sure they're funded into 26 and 28? Absolutely. I don't believe he should resign.
0: All right. Let me ask you finally about the Supreme Court. After its ruling limiting voting rights, you called for term limits for justices and for expanding the court from 9 to 13 seats once Democrats regain full power of the government. But you have seen this redistricting back and forth play out. If Democrats expand the court, if they were to have control of both chambers, what's to stop Republicans from doing it once the tables turn again?
1: Kristen, first we need to talk more about the Supreme Court decision. This is a Dred Scott court. They have engaged in the fastest rollback of black political rights since Rutherford Hayes ended Reconstruction in 1877. One third of African Americans in the Congress's seats are being threatened. They're doing it to Jim Clyburn in South Carolina, to Benny Thompson in Mississippi, and across Alabama and the South. And we are not speaking up loudly enough, strongly enough against a court that is really rolling back civil rights. I do believe if you combine term limits on the court and the expansion of the court, where every president gets two appointees, you would depoliticize this, you would stand up for the Voting Rights Act, and you would stand up for basic American democracy. But this is an assault on John Lewis, Dr. King, and the civil rights legacy, and the Democratic Party needs to run against this court and call this court out.
0: All right. Congressman Ro Khanna, thank you, as always, for being here. We really appreciate it.
1: Thank you, Kristen.
0: And still ahead, growing GOP pushback on President Trump's agenda. The panel is coming up.
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0: Welcome back. The panel is here. NBC News Chief Foreign Affairs and Chief Washington Correspondent Andrea Mitchell, Amy Walter, Editor-in-Chief of the Cook Political Report, Jay Johnson, Secretary of Homeland Security under President Obama, and Mark Short, former Trump Director of Legislative Affairs. Thanks to all of you for being here today. Andrea, I have to start with you on Iran. President Trump posting on Saturday that it seemed like a deal was close. We haven't heard anything, any update really since then. What are you hearing? Could there actually be a deal?
15: There could be a deal, but it's not really a deal. It's a memorandum of understanding, and it leaves so much still to be negotiated. So, first of all, on the nuclear issue, which is so critical, what are they going to do about getting all of that enriched uranium out? These are volatile canisters of radioactive gas. Will they give up the stockpile? Will they give it up and let it be taken out? Will they agree to no further enrichment, and for how long? I mean, the nuclear piece is so important. The president has made such a big deal out of it. The Strait of Hormuz, that's critical to get that open. So are they going to charge fees for tankers that go through, and how do fees differ from tolls, which the president has ruled out? They certainly are not getting back to what existed before the war started. And when you talk about the Iranian assets being unfrozen, how does that differ from what the president has been so critical of the Obama administration for doing? You know, and that's taking the maximum pressure off of them. I think that they underestimated the degree of pain that Iran was willing to withstand. They certainly underestimated in listening to Israel about going into this war. what the regime would look like at this stage, because it's much more radical. As each layer got eliminated by assassination, you have worse people to deal with, arguably, inside Iran. They got rid of the political leadership. And what do they really have to show for it? And it's going to take months and months to get back to the prices. It is not that the prices will come down with a ceasefire. Plus, Israel is furious about this. Will they really stop attacking Hezbollah in Lebanon and go along with this ceasefire? That remains to be seen.
0: It sure does, Andrea. And Israel's not the only one who's furious, Mark. There are a number of Republicans, hawks within the Republican Party, who say this short-term deal would be disastrous for all the reasons Andrea's laying out. Let me read you one who posted online, this coming from Roger Wicker, chairman of the Senate Armed Services Committee, who posted the rumored 60-day ceasefire with the belief that Iran will ever engage in good faith would be a disaster. Everything accomplished by Operation Epic Fury would be for naught. President has a lot of voices in his ears right now. Mark, who's he listening to?
10: Well, he listens to a lot of different voices. That's part of the challenge. But, you know, Kristen, on this Memorial Day weekend, when we honor the fallen, there's 241 servicemen killed by the Iranians, including 220 Marines in Beirut. There are hundreds more that were killed by and manufactured car bombs and roadside bombs in the war in Iraq that were manufactured in Iran. If we in this Memorial Day weekend are capitulating to Iran and basically sending multiples of what Obama sent in $1.7 billion in cash, the frozen assets are significantly greater than that for a vague promise that they'll one day, you know, allow investigators to look at the uranium or get it out. The whole purpose, the president said many times, was to ensure they would never have that uranium capacity. I think there'll be a lot of Republicans who'll be quite disappointed and quite unhappy. But there'll also be a lot of Iranians who have been looking for America to stand with them. And if we flee, then they're going to be in a position where they're going to be more slaughtered in Iran. And a lot of the people that we have relations with in the Middle East that have stood with us in recent years, I think will be concerned because they'll think Iran's coming after them if America leaves.
0: Secretary Johnson, what about that? How would this play on the world stage?
16: I regret to say that I think that whatever moral authority we had as leader of the free world may be lost, and no deal, I think, can restore that. Let's not forget that on the first day of this war, one of our missiles hit a school, killed over 100 children. Our president threatened genocide on Easter Sunday, provoking the Pope. Mark, I'm going to disagree a little bit. I fear we've turned 93 million Iranians against us, the so-called Great Satan. Gas prices globally are gone up, not just here in the United States. And we're leading, I regret to say, by the example of our power, not the power of our example anymore.
0: Amy, talk about the politics of a potential deal. Here we have gas prices surging, and I know you've been watching every single poll number. They've been dropping, including on his handling of the economy, the number
17: especially
0: one
17: issue. Especially on the issue of inflation. Before the attacks in Iran, the president's opinions of the president on how he was handling inflation were already underwater by about 25 points. Today, it's close to 50 points underwater on his handling of inflation. So if you're a Republican up in 2026, you definitely are seeing Iran as an anvil on your chances in the midterm. The possibility of gas being more than $5 a gallon going into the election was a real stressor. Potentially, this takes that off the table. And I think it was beyond just the numbers writ large. Remember, this was an unpopular war among the broad public, but it wasn't that popular among Republicans, even as voters were sticking with the president. His strength with his base is there on the issue, but the enthusiasm for showing up to vote was dampened a lot by this war.
15: Just very briefly, the Gulf leaders with whom the president spoke yesterday were, despite some of their internal rivalries between all of that, they were united in saying, get this over with. They are so worried because Iran has the capacity to retaliate against them. They did not want a resumption of bombing.
0: Well, so striking that they want this deal. And as you point out, Andrea, Israel does not. Staying on this idea of divisions within the Republican Party, Republican senators also growing very frustrated with President Trump over this weaponization fund. In fact, Senator Ted Cruz weighed in on this. Let's take a listen to a little bit of what he had to say. I'll get your reaction on the other side.
18: And I don't know exactly what will happen, but we will see the administration announcing at a minimum a modification of this, because if they don't, they've got a full-on revolt in the Senate.
0: Mark, this has been remarkable because we did see a break. Is it being overstated? How do you see this rift between President Trump and Republicans on the Hill right now on this issue?
10: I have no doubt that there are people that have been politically prosecuted, Kristen, on both sides. But yeah, we've talked about this number about 1.8 or more than 1.7. It's actually 1.776. Some idiot thought it'd be clever to say, well, harken back to the nation's founding 250 years ago. And to think that we're comparing people who assaulted police in the Capitol, who were trying to ensure the certification of election in democracy, to those who lost their lives, their treasures, their sacred honor, in forging a country out of a wilderness 250 years ago against a monarchy to ensure the greatest democracy ever could live. This is so idiotic and so stupid that, of course, there's going to be a lot of Republicans upset about this. And what you've already seen is what should be a slam dunk for us in passing a bill to fund ICE and CBP. It puts us in comparison to Democrats who are weak on border security, has already been derailed because of this. And there'll be more things derailed if they continue to pursue this stupid idea.
0: Well, Jay, some lawmakers are saying, Republicans are saying, is this even legal? That's one of the critiques.
16: I'd say it's barely legal. The way it's structured, it draws upon the judgment fund, which is managed by the Department of Treasury. It's a standing fund, multi-year money. You can fund things that are not lawsuits out of it under the proper circumstances. But Congress has the power of the purse. Congress, with this one paragraph bill, could easily undo it. But it's also rich in irony. The prime applicants for this would be Jim Comey, Tish James, and the Congressional Six, who the Trump Justice Department tried to prosecute and couldn't.
0: Amy, one of the things that makes this rift so interesting, we really saw it start earlier in the week when President Trump decided to endorse Attorney General Ken Paxton in Texas over Senator John Cornyn. They have a runoff on Tuesday. Republicans saying this could make Texas a toss-up, effectively, if Paxton
19: Everything
0: wins.
19: That we're talking about right now, whether it's the fund or whether it is the ballroom, which you highlighted earlier, or this decision, these are roadblocks that the president is putting in the way of Republicans. These are own goals. This did not have to be this way. And I think the biggest question in Texas, because there's no doubt Republicans and Democrats agree, Ken Paxton is the weaker candidate. The big question is, will the president put his money where his mouth is? His super PAC has more than $300 million that right now is sitting there waiting to be spent. Texas sucks up money like nowhere else, and Ken Paxton is not a strong fundraiser. He's going to need a lot of outside help.
0: All right, guys, great conversation. Thank you so very much. Still ahead, our Meet the Moment conversation with Reshma Soojani on the fight to empower women and girls. Stay with us.
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0: Welcome back. Former Congressman Barney Frank died this week. During his more than three decades in Congress, Frank became one of the most influential and outspoken voices on Capitol Hill. He was a trailblazer for gay rights, becoming the first member of Congress to voluntarily come out as gay. And he later helped lead the overhaul of Wall Street regulations after the 2008 financial crisis. In 2015, Barney Frank joined Meet the Press to discuss his memoir and reflect on his years in public service.
26: I started out in thinking about politics when I was 14, thinking, you know, I'm gay, so I'm probably never going to get that influential in politics. But I'd like to be, because I'd like to make these changes, more economic fairness against discrimination. And as I said, by the time it was over, I had become very influential. I was chairman of a committee, lasted long enough. Being gay was not an obstacle. The problem was government wasn't influential anymore. The notion that government can be a positive force in our lives, that's lost power, and that makes it very hard for me to see the objectives that I would like in our society accomplished.
0: Congressman Barney Frank was 86 years old. Reshma Soojani has spent her career fighting for girls in the classroom and women in the workforce, founding nonprofits Girls Who Code and Moms First. She was named one of Time's 2026 Women of the Year for her work on women's rights. And her upcoming documentary, No Country for Mothers, advocates for paid leave and affordable child care. I sat down with Soojani for a Meet the Moment conversation about closing the gender gap in technology careers and why she's teaching girls to be brave, not perfect. When did you know that you wanted to really dedicate your life to fighting for women's rights?
27: Probably from the time I was a little girl. You know, my parents came here as refugees. They were expelled from Uganda in 1973, 90 days to leave the country or they'd be shot on spot. And so I knew from the time I was a little girl that I wanted to give back, that I, you know, that this country had literally saved my parents' life. And I loved it so much that I wanted to do something to make it good for everybody else. Girls Who Code was really inspired by my father, you know, wanting to march into the middle class and saying you can be a doctor, a lawyer, or an engineer, because those were the jobs that gave you the opportunity to be able to do that.
0: Well, let's talk more deeply about Girls Who Code. You founded this nonprofit in 2011. You wanted to address, as you say, the gender gap in technology. Well, let's look at where it stands now. In 2026, women make up 35% of STEM employees in the U.S. Women earn 26% of degrees in engineering, 23% in computer science. How is Girls Who Code working to increase those numbers?
27: Yeah. So when I started Girls Who Code, there was like less than, you know, 1% of girls were interested in going into science, technology, engineering, math. And for me, it was not just about closing the gender gap for the sake of it. It was about giving girls an opportunity to get jobs into the future. We have taught 860,000 girls to code in the United States. We've reached millions across the world. So these problems are solvable. Now the thing is we got to protect the progress that we've made.
0: How early should girls be starting? Is there a too young of an age to get girls excited about coding?
27: It's so important to get them at the youngest of possible ages to tinker and to take things apart, to fail, to push themselves, to not only, you know, move towards things that they think that they can ace, but to know what failure and risk-taking feels like. We have to teach young women courage. And the thing about courage, it doesn't always feel good. It doesn't feel like you're Tom Cruise, you know what I mean? And you're getting flowers thrown at you. It feels like rejection. It feels hard. Mm-hmm. And that's what I love about STEM education, is that it's that annoying process of doing it over and over and over again until you get it right.
0: Moms First. Let's delve into that. Yeah. That's your nonprofit that fights for paid leave and affordable childcare. The United States, and I think a lot of people would be surprised to know this, is the only major industrialized country that does not guarantee paid leave. How is that possible? What are you doing to address that?
27: I mean, it's unconscionable. You know, one out of four women go back to work 2 weeks after having a baby. We're also the wealthiest nation that puts the least amount of money into childcare. And mothers in America, quite frankly, have been getting conned since the ink dried on the Constitution. And, you know, what do I mean by that? Like, why does work end at 6 and school pickups at 3:30? You know, why do I pay more for my child care than I pay for my mortgage? Why do one out of four women go back to work 2 weeks after having a baby? The reason why we don't have child care and paid leave is because we haven't built a mother's movement that's across all aisles, across every single divide, to say enough is enough and to demand it. And I think on child care, we're really close.
0: You do. You're optimistic.
27: I am optimistic because I've seen what's happened in Vermont. In New Mexico, I saw what we did with Governor Hochul and Mayor Mamdani in New York. I was just speaking to, you know, Governor Moore. And we know that this has got to happen because child care is the linchpin of affordability. 55% of Americans are in debt because of the cost of child care. Families are drowning. And so that is the one thing that we can do as a country to reduce people's costs.
0: You've said people are being priced out of parenthood because of the high costs of childcare. What we're discussing is having a child now a financial decision as much as it is a personal decision about building one's family?
27: I mean, it's absolutely a financial decision. I mean, look, 500,000 women left the workforce because they couldn't afford childcare. And I think young families see that and they say, we're pricing them out of parenthood. And that's happening also, again, and we are the wealthiest nation that doesn't have paid leave and childcare. Think about that. We're spending billions for bombs and pennies for children and moms. And you know what? Parents see that. And they're paying attention. And they're choosing not to have families.
0: You talk about being a warrior, and you've spoken openly about how you struggled with fertility while you were building Girls Who Code. How did you get through that period, and what did you learn during that period?
27: You know, I wanted to be a mom more than anything, and it just wasn't easy for me. You know, I had more miscarriages than I could count. And, you know, I went through this kind of, I would say, phase where I would get the bad news, you know, be in the doctor's office, not get the heartbeat, and I would just come on a TV show like this, stand in front of a group of children, like, I just would perform. When I was trying to have my second, I just couldn't do it anymore. And I stopped and I asked for help. And I started, you know, sharing my story. But here's the thing. It's like we make it so difficult for people who want to be parents in terms of the price of IVF, in terms of the ability to, like, live in a society, in a country that will hold you. I'd rather tell someone I had cancer than just say I went through a miscarriage, right? And then when you become a mother, we make it so damn hard.
0: I want to look to the future a little bit and get you to talk about this idea that you have promoted, brave, not perfect. What does that mean? What is that message that you are trying to send to little girls, women of all ages?
27: So the thing I learned in building Girls Who Code was that, like, bravery is an anecdote to perfection. And the metaphor for bravery was coding. Like, so many girls came to our program, they had never coded before, and they're like, I can't do this. Mm-hmm. And then after a week, after 2 weeks, when they made the Sprite dance and they built a website, they're like, I can do this. That is what we need right now. We need people to do brave things, brave small things and brave big things. I learned my bravery muscle. I ran for Congress. I've lost office twice. I'm like a serial failed politician. But that the fear of, like, going out there and losing so spectacularly, it was just such a gift because it didn't make, I'm like, not afraid of anything anymore.
0: And a note before we go this Memorial Day weekend, we want to extend a special thank you to those who have served and those who have made the ultimate sacrifice for this country. That is all for today. Thank you so much for watching. We'll be back next week because if it's Sunday, it's Meet the Press.

0: Meet the Press is produced by NBC News. This is Westwood One.
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2: News this hour from Town Hall, I'm Mary Rose. The man who opened fire outside the perimeter of the White House and fired at a Secret Service agent has been killed. A bystander was also shot and is in critical condition. Correspondent Laura Winters with the very latest.
3: Only for the two sides.
4: Terrifying moments as reporters and photographers who were working on the North Lawn ducking for cover as loud, rapid-fire gunshots could be heard. President Trump was inside the White House working when a 21-year-old man opened fire on a Secret Service agent at a security checkpoint outside the perimeter at 17th Street and Pennsylvania Avenue. Secret Service agents opening fire and taking down the gunman. Laura Winters reporting.
2: The White House is reshuffling its political team ahead of the 2026 midterms. Correspondent Ken Lorman reports a key strategist is stepping into a major campaign role.
5: Deputy Chief of Staff James Blair is leaving his White House post to lead the GOP's midterm strategy, focusing on preserving Republican control of Congress. Blair plans an aggressive campaign targeting up to 35 competitive House races, backed by a $400 million war chest. The effort will lean heavily on anti-democratic messaging, redistricting fights, and exploiting Democratic Party divisions amid concerns over falling approval ratings and economic headwinds. Ken Lorman reporting.
2: House Speaker Mike Johnson says voters will have a clear choice during the midterm elections.
6: Got men out of women's sports and little girls' locker rooms and into trans surgeries on minors. Do you want to keep that team, that party in charge of Washington? Or do you want to turn it over to the people that want to do the opposite of all those things I just described? It's a serious contrast. It's a serious, serious chasm, a widening chasm between the two parties that didn't exist here even 20, 30 years ago. But this is where we are.
2: More on these stories at townhall.com.
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2: Transportation Secretary Sean Duffy and New York Senator Kirsten Gillibrand clash over travel funding and credibility.
8: During a Senate hearing, Gillibrand criticized Duffy's privately funded America 250 road trip, calling it politically inappropriate. Duffy fired back, pointing to her acceptance of $7 million from trial lawyers and her frequent private jet use. Gillibrand denied the claim, but records show she spent more than $600,000 on charter flights in recent years. That would make her one of the top Senate users of private air travel. Willie Nelson reporting.
2: Secretary of State Marco Rubio has arrived in India ahead of a meeting next week with his counterparts from India, Australia, Japan, members of the Indo-Pacific Strategic Alliance known as the Quad. The visit comes as Washington is seeking to stabilize relations with India. Breaking news and analysis, townhall.com. A proposed additive ban could change New York's pizza and bagels, some say for the better.
9: New York, known for its pizza and bagels, could be banning a key component of a type of flour used in those iconic items, potassium bromide. The chemical compound is considered a possible carcinogen. Scott Weiner, who gives popular pizza tours, also gives his opinion.
10: The potassium bromide ban will be an earth-shaking event for New York pizza, but the result of it is going to be a net positive.
9: He argues the amount of danger a slice of pizza poses is arguable, but it's an unnecessary element. The legislation is awaiting the governor's signature. Julie Walker, New York.
2: Scott Remmer is the country's only full-time professional coach for kids competing in the Scribd's National Spelling Bee. The 32-year-old Remmer has coached 5 national champions, and he charges up to $180 for an hour-long session. More on these stories at townhall.com.
11: Donald Trump is forced to govern by executive order because Congress is too weak or unwilling to act. That's why conservative veteran David Filippo is running for Congress to help turn Trump's agenda into lasting law.
12: We need to get people in Congress that are ready to do the hard work and make the laws. You know, right now, the congressmen in there, there's a lot that resist anything that Donald Trump is trying to do. Donald Trump needs a Congress that is more friendly to him so that he doesn't have to fight so hard.
11: Filippo will join the patriots already in Congress and the new wave coming in the midterms to back Trump and pass the laws America needs.
12: So let's look at the executive orders that Trump has signed and let's make laws out of those so that they're standing and they don't just get overridden by the next administration.
11: Lieutenant Colonel David Filippo, a conservative, a proven leader, and the fighter Trump needs to finish the job.
13: American Honor Pack is responsible for the content of this advertising.
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18: Don't stop talking.
19: Let's give a voice to freedom. If freedom had a voice, what would it sound like, Michael? Michael Harrison is the editor and publisher of Talkers Magazine. He's here to go through the stories, top 10 stories of the week, as determined by the folks who are the staff members at Talkers Magazine for the week of May 18th to 22nd. We're moving along in the merry, merry month of May. Plus, there's a people list that has some interesting fluctuations to it in terms of names, some names we haven't seen or heard for a long time, maybe not at all, on the list this week. So we'll go through that and celebrate the fact that we still have the ability to speak our minds here, Michael. It's freedom of speech. Stephen Colbert doesn't have that anymore, but we do. We'll get
20: it. His mouth has been taped.
19: He no longer
20: can speak.
19: And that really speaks to the freedom of speech stuff. And maybe you don't have to like the guy. I don't care much for him. I thought he was a little smarmy. But why is he off the air? Because there had to be a deal made. Well, let's explain it as we go along. I want you to go through the list.
20: I don't know anymore. I can't keep track with all of the late night television talk show hosts who've turned comedian, who have staff writers do reports, piss off, if you'll pardon the expression, the president, and then wind up having their jobs on the line. Crazy.
19: Mm-hmm.
20: It's not right. The whole concept of freedom of speech, though, as per the Constitution, as per the spirit of the law, is very different. CBS has the right to fire Colbert.
19: Yeah, right.
20: The president does not have the right to. And so it gets a little murky. Whatever. At number 10, we have Kyle Busch, the race car driver, died. At number 9, we have what Doug was talking about, the end of the Colbert show. That's tied with the ongoing brouhaha between Springsteen and Trump. At number 8, the deadly mosque shooting, and that's tied with the rededicate 250 prayer rally in the nation's capital. The Xi Putin meeting and the U.S.-Taiwan relationship is at number 7. The DNC's 2024 autopsy at number 6. At number 5, the U.S.-Cuba tensions that are now growing and the Ebola outbreak. At number 4, the anti-weaponization fund, and that's tied with Trump immunity. Gas and food prices are at 3. At number 2, the Iran war and the war powers vote. And at number one, Trump's primary victories, which, you know, kind of skewed toward what's left of his support in the Republican Party. On the People Survey, we have the racing car driver, Kyle Busch, at number 10. At number 9, Stephen Colbert tied with Bruce Springsteen. Lei Ching-ti, who is the president of the People's Republic of, or the Republic of China, not the People's, the Republic of China, Taiwan. Xi Jinping and Vladimir Putin are tied at 7. Raul Castro at 6. Joe Biden and Kamala Harris at 5. Todd Blanche at 4. Number 3, J.D. Vance and Pete Hegseth. Thomas Massey at 2. And Donald Trump at 1. And there's another crazy week, as Doug pointed out, in the merry month of May.
19: Yes, it's the backstage approach to what's going on out front. Our overview sort of from the inside as to the discussion topics. And Stephen Colbert, let's do that. Number 10, the end of that program, signed off the moments of his final episode. I think Paul McCartney was there. There was a joke about the Lord of the Rings. And so this guy, he's always been kind of pompous. But again, there's an audience. He developed an audience. And you said all there is to say, I guess, about it, really, Michael. And that is that CBS could fire him because he worked for CBS. But the influence came from the president. And right. He's done the same thing to get rid of Jimmy Kimmel. I mean, he's got a lot of nerve, frankly. I'm talking about the president. Well, you all know he's got a lot of nerve. And maybe the best representation of that this week is this anti-weaponization fund and his being immune from ever being examined when it came to his tax returns. I mean, if you talk about taking... we were just talking off the air before we get started about the folks that are being inducted, this year's inductees into the Radio Hall of Fame. And I look at is there a Politicians Hall of Fame? Should there be a Politicians Hall of Fame? And if that was the case, Trump would want to run it so that he could make sure his name was number one on the list of presidential Hall of Famers, if you will. And this,
20: he wants to be on Mount Rushmore. He's already said that.
19: Yeah, right. Yeah. Does he belong? The thing about, we'll pause for a second here. I do want to dig into this anti-weaponization fund and how we are looking at this as a country. First, though, speaking about things in the country, the commercial motor vehicle drivers that are driving all around the country having to deal with lots of issues, including the cost of fuel. And so these folks, as they're on the road 7 days a week, 24 hours a day, most of them, they are a critical line of defense in the fight against human trafficking. So we've had updates here and there over the last year or so. Here's one from a fellow named Ramon Amos sharing the initiative which empowers the folks who are driving around the country, the eyes and ears of our roads, if you will.
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19: All right, back here on the Talk Radio Countdown Show, I'm Doug Steffen with Michael Harrison. So, number four this week, well, maybe even you put the War Powers Act together, number two, and look at what we're becoming. As a country, this I hope doesn't sound a little too stiff, Michael, Are we becoming that stupid?
20: We have already been stupid for a long time.
19: I mean, it's like the beginning of the end, it seems like, or it feels like it, or is we have always had the power to come back from anything. But I see this president who has so enriched himself and his family while he's been in office, and the anti-weaponization fund sort of takes care of his friends. But look at all the other things that are around the Trump pharma thing and the buy the medals. And it's incredible that nobody stands up to this guy. What has he got, pictures of all these people with chickens? How is it that they don't stand up to him?
20: Well, we're standing up to him.
19: Beginning to a little bit, but yeah.
20: No, I see tremendous resistance to him. It's just a little bit too late at this point to nip it in the bud. We're way beyond the bud. There's resistance to him, but not enough to thwart his enormous power, because he has with the great methodology and premeditation, he's taken up all the power of the Republican Party and has that as a great base to have power to become president. Now, as president, between his appointments to the Supreme Court and all the other things that he's done, he's a masterful politician, obviously. You know, for a guy that everybody says is stupid, he's pretty smart. There's a incongruity there, don't you think?
19: It's
20: amazing. It's absolutely amazing. I don't know what's going to happen. Something's going to happen, because you can't fool all the people all the time. And we're at that point now where there's enough resistance that I think that and I don't necessarily think I'd want to be in Trump's shoes or be the recipient of his legacy, which I think will be very dark. And hopefully we will recover, because it's part of the American experiment. It is a democracy. It is a place where hopefully freedom will ring, and more intelligent minds will prevail. It's a scary time.
19: Number 7 this week on the countdown is the meeting between Putin and Xi, and whether or not that prompted the president to send tell Hegseth, send 5,000 troops into Poland. We've been talking a lot about whether NATO survives, and President Trump's been talking a lot about how they don't do their fair share. We pay half the budget, and we're only one of

0: Nothing. And I don't know what you thought when you saw Putin and Xi meeting in the same, all the kids were yelling and the red car was there. They just changed the bodies. It was exactly the same thing as had happened the week before when Trump was there.
1: Yeah, they're pretty sharp, those Chinese, aren't they? They have they know how to welcome a guest. Mm-hmm. I'll tell you, it seems to be above the head of Trump and this administration how to deal with China. It's a complicated thing. These guys are heavyweights, but Putin has his own problems with that war. Mm-hmm. Putin has the same problems with that war that Trump has with his war.
0: Yeah,
1: and it's a tough
0: sure.
1: time
0: All right.
1: for him.
0: Speaking of time, it's 18 after the hour now. 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
0: This is our time with Elizabeth Miller. Elizabeth Miller is from Calitrin. 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
3: All right, 23 after the hour now. 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And you will find it and hear our conversations every week. We have lots of them that are in the vault, if you will. So anyway, meanwhile, back in the ranch here. This is Memorial Day weekend, by the way. A lot of things that would normally not happen, at least to the point that they have, the Iran war, the people who Americans that have died in that war, and how they don't get the recognition. There's an old expression my father used to use, is sloughed off. It's just like, okay, so, you know, do you feel that? Is it, or am I the only one who feels that there isn't the attention given to people who die in circumstances like this that have the uniform on like they used to when we were kids and it was the Vietnam War?
4: Yeah, are you asking me that we don't pay the same kind of attention and honor?
3: Yes, I guess I'm making a statement, but do you agree with the statement, I guess? Yeah.
4: It's interesting to think about. I think that we've lost a little bit of the meaning of all the holidays, actually. Mm. They've been commercialized, which is the holiday that is associated with selling cars. President's Day, I think.
3: Yes, President's Day, yeah, February.
4: And Thanksgiving, yeah. Thanksgiving is now associated with Black Friday. Mm-hmm. Christmas, of course, is the main engine for driving all retail. That's part of the financial plan that companies go through. Valentine's Day, which is not a federal holiday, but that's become an amazingly big commercial holiday. People get stressed out because they feel they're being judged on how much they love their significant other. Mm. And you know what? One of the biggest commercial holidays of all is Halloween, which is
3: God, the billions of dollars. Yeah,
4: right. So yeah. Basically, what's happened is we've evolved into a real consumer society, and we've turned our holidays into economic engines for business. That's not necessarily a bad thing. I mean, that's what capitalism is. I mean, I'm all for capitalism. I'm a capitalist. I'm an entrepreneur. I've been running my own businesses for years.
3: Yep.
4: In addition to working for people, but I have nothing against it. But people who think that there's something noble, and I got to be very careful how I say this, because taken out of context, it'll be interpreted the opposite of what I mean. But capitalism is not a noble or a high spiritual ideology. It's about going out and buying stuff. It's,
3: yeah. Which am I right? Is it? Which one is associated with buying new sheets? One of the holidays.
4: New sheets.
3: New sheets.
4: Yeah. I don't know.
5: One of them is that's President's Day, I think.
3: It's President's Day. Bob says it's President's Day. I mean, you know, it's cars, I know, but maybe it's sheets. Yeah. Yep.
4: Well, that must have been something that one of those talk radio sponsors must have come up with that one.
3: Yes, right.
4: My friend, sheets to go with your pillows.
3: For Memorial Day, the thing that will sell more than anything else is Heinz ketchup. That's the big thing you should be buying this weekend. Lots of Heinz ketchup.
4: Whether you're having barbecued hot dogs or hamburger or chicken,
3: Coming up, a focus on Cuba for a moment here as we continue to pursue the issues of the day on the Talk Radio Countdown.
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10: SRN News, I'm Mary Rose. The U.S. and Iran have reportedly agreed in principle to a deal to wind down the war. The official told the some of the most sensitive issues have yet to be resolved, and this comes after President Trump said earlier today that negotiations with Iran are proceeding in an orderly and constructive manner. The president of Iran also said today that his country is ready to assure the world they are not seeking nuclear weapons. Emergency officials are searching for solutions as a huge chemical tank south of Los Angeles threatens to explode. About 50,000 people are under evacuation orders in Orange County, where fire officials say the overheated tank is likely to explode or spill out. Officials say the 34,000-gallon storage tank in Garden Grove is filled with methacarbolate, a volatile and highly flammable chemical. This is SRN News.
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3: 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Here we are in a situation which has got to be sort of, when you look at Marco Rubio's beginnings, the boat lift and him coming, his family came up from Cuba, and what is driving the engine for us. Is it diplomacy? I saw something Rubio saying he didn't think diplomacy with Cuba would work because Trump wants to take it over, and he's been thwarted by what went on in Greenland. He's never going to be able to do what he's been yakking about, and he doesn't want to take over Venezuela, just wants the oil. But Cuba, he really wants to take over. And it always has seemed to me that number five this week is the overview of what's going on between our country and Cuba on the countdown list. It always has seemed to me that we've been on the wrong side of this. Why would you want to not get along with the island that's 90 miles away from you because they were communists? You know, it's a joke. We don't want to do business with them because they're commies. Then what the hell are you doing business with Russia and China for? Or any other communist. I mean, we do most of the business that China has is with us, and they're communists. So why would you not? It never made any sense whatsoever, and makes less sense now. So in a sense, Trump's on the right side of it from my perspective, except I don't know that we have to invade it, threaten them with military action. They don't have any oil. I don't even think they have any lights. They don't have power.
4: Well, they got a lot of problems that were caused by the American boycott. America has, the U.S. has caused a lot of the issues that are bringing it to a head. It's they don't have energy, they don't have fuel, they don't have oil, they don't have a lot of things, and they're hanging in there. But it just seems that Trump has developed a taste for war. He's scary. He really is.
3: Well, he's a bully. Look at his whole life. He's a bully. And always has been. I remember a story. A friend of mine who was a real estate developer was doing business with Chase Bank in New York. And he had expanded his business and had a loan portfolio and went down to see him. And he was sitting in the office waiting for his appointment. And he heard loud screaming from inside the office, yelling and screaming. And after the yelling and screaming was over, the door opened and out comes Donald Trump, who is yelling and screaming at the president of the bank.
4: You know, we're either going to do this the easy way or we're going to have to do it the hard way.
3: Yeah, right. Exactly. Which way would you like it? And yeah, I mean, that's been his. And is that what he developed from Roy Kahn?
4: To a degree.
3: Yeah.
4: Yeah, to a degree, yeah, yeah. The infamous attorney was his mentor and taught him never back down, never admit you're wrong. All of those things that his lovely personality, so fit for the presidency, embodies. Yeah, and, you know, a lot of it was from his father. A lot of it is his own wiring. You know, shrinks will be analyzing him for centuries.
3: Well, they are now. So number one this week on the story listed the victories, the primary victories, and the fact that his support went to people that won, which sort of flies in the face of all of the other. There are a lot of people in the party who have left because they don't have his support. I thought it was interesting that he got involved in the L.A. mayor's race supporting Spencer Pratt. And that will kill Pratt because there's nobody in L.A. In Orange County, yeah. But in L.A., you don't have any support for Trump at all. And you'd think these people would look at that and think, okay, I'm going to get Trump support. Wouldn't you want to meter or measure what impact it would have in whatever area you are? And there's probably not another place in America other than Massachusetts where Trump is less supported than California.
4: This whole primary thing is overblown. It's warped. It's distorted. It's not accurate. I mean, yeah, he's popular among the base that still exists within the Republican Party. These are primaries.
3: Right. Yeah.
4: It doesn't tell you how many of them there are compared to the rest of the voters. If you look at the approval ratings, he's so underwater on so many issues that this is just stuff to have something to talk about. Wow, Trump is popular among the people Trump is popular among. That's that's basically all it means. You get my drift? It's just mathematical.
3: Anybody who doesn't seem to be totally, as a Democrat anyway, totally unsupportive of Trump, for example, John Fetterman, who's the senator from Pennsylvania, the people that work for him are worried because he's behaving like a Republican. So what do we make of Fetterman and the fact that just because he doesn't want to annihilate Trump, that makes him a bad guy? We haven't gotten anywhere with the members of the parties trying to get together, to get along, to get things done. And this is an example of it, I think. What do you think?
4: You make a good point. There's no question about it. We're not coming together. I mean, the main point you're making is that We're still not coming together politically on any level so as to, we used to say, get things done, you know, bipartisan support across the aisle, all of those expressions. None of that exists right now. And it's going to be very hard to get back to that. What's going to bring us back to that will be the results, the conclusive results of national elections. And ultimately, I think we'll see what they call a sea change in the political structure and conventional wisdom in America. It's going to start. It's going to start. With the midterms.
3: Yeah, but then the pendulum goes back and forth. It goes. You know, we become ridiculously one-sided. It seems, and that's
4: a problem.
3: That's something. Yeah, it is a problem. All right, let's fix a problem. One of the things that's been talked about this week is a new drug from Eli Lilly that'll help you lose weight faster, better than ever before. And when I see these, all I can think about are the people who've had such wonderful success by using Calitren, Calotren. This is a small American company that has survived for three decades because what they have made and what they're selling works. You don't stay in business for 30 years if your product is no good. And that's perhaps the best testimony I can give to the folks at Calitren and to the people that have used it. Like, they have an 85% success rate. And if you go to their website, toploss.com, you can get the sense, the drift, if you will, of the people that have gone on the product and how wonderfully well they have become. I'm talking about physically well, because Calitren supports your body. It doesn't take away, it doesn't diminish your body, which is what the drugs do. they tear your body apart. 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And you need something like Calitrin, frankly, and its ingredients, the main ingredients, are rebuilding their molecules to rebuild your superstructure, if you will. 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And when you check out, use the Doug code, D-O-U-G, for whatever the specials are, this weekend at toploss.com. I'm looking at the front page of Talkers Magazine this week, and there's a picture of a guy. I looked at this, and I thought to myself, is this Walter? And I don't want to make this too inside, but Walter Sterling is his name on the air. Walter Sabo is the fellow that has come along. He's pretty much the same age as you and I are, and he has flying. He is flying. It has been, but he is flying in the face of the wisdom of some who say, you know, when you're older, it doesn't work anymore. And it certainly is. He was a consultant, ran ABC and I think NBC networks for quite a long time. He was a consultant to me for 3 or 4 years. I am very fond of him, and I know you are as well. And he's going to be one of the features at the Talkers Countdown. I'm sorry, not the Talkers Countdown, the Talkers Convention, June the 5th in New York. That's coming up right on Long Island at Hofstra University. And I'm sorry I can't be there, if for no other reason than I want to see him and hear what he has to say in this featured session. It is, this is cool. Actually, it is. It's cool.
4: It is cool. The whole event is cool. I wish we can get you there.
3: I know, but I can't, because my grandson is a thing. I can't not get there for that. But
4: he doesn't care. I mean,
3: yeah. Right? Yeah. Tell that to him.
4: I don't mean that, folks. That was dark humor.
3: But Sterling, well, I call him Walter Sterling. That's his name on the air. He has done something that. Not, we haven't seen done, frankly, by
4: he made a anybody. Comeback. He made a comeback. He reinvented himself. He went from being a behind-the-scenes guy to being on the air.
3: And but you know what? He didn't
4: him 10
3: really,
4: years.
3: Reinventing himself, what he's doing on the air is what he's been preaching to his clients. He's just following his own map, with how he does his talk radio program.
4: Yeah, it's a cool story. It's a very cool story, and, it's encouraging to see that, you know, it's encouraging.
3: Yeah, it really is.
4: I've always said to the people in our industry, and this is interesting behind the scenes stuff, that there are many ways to do successful radio. And one of the unfortunate things about the radio business is it's a follow the leader business. It doesn't like to do it, meaning the established structure, the business people, the people that own the stations and own the networks. They don't like to do anything that hasn't already been done and proven. And it's very difficult in the modern era to get broadcasters to take risks and try things based upon gut and taste and the multidimensional aspects of human personality. And that I have nothing against the things people are doing. I just don't like the fact that they think that's the only way to do it. Because that leads to stagnation. So what Walter Sterling is doing is definitely encouraging that you can go on the radio and do all the different dimensions and subjects of humanity, as opposed to, you know, a formula that not only do they only want to hear about politics, but they only want to hear about conservative politics. How thin do you want to narrow it, you know?
3: Mm-hmm. Our last moment here, I thought I would call attention, the people list, as usual, has Trump on the top of the list. There is a list this week of crypto stocks that his trust purchased so far this year, which is an eye-opening, really eye-opening. Again, back to what we were talking about earlier in the program, how he's enriching himself. In a way that I don't, the other presidents, you could say, well, all these other presidents have made a lot of money. Yeah, after they got out of office. They didn't do it, at least the way this has been done. I don't think I've ever seen anything like this. He's so blatant about it. Right? Is that?
4: You're absolutely right. This is a corrupt administration, and not to just blurt it out would be irresponsible. It's just evident.
3: Yep. All right. There it is. Our overview, Michael Harrison, Doug Steffen, of what's going on this week, according to the story list, the people list, at talkers.com.
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3: This is our time with Elizabeth Miller. 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
3: And so it does. It's 53 past the hour now on this week's Talk Radio Countdown program. This is the weekend that you get ready to grill. So I've decided I'm going to have Stephen J.J. Wiseman in here, who I can grill for the next 5 minutes about what's going on. On the list here. Our program is heard every week on KHMO in Hannibal, Missouri, and KLID in Poplar Bluff, Missouri, on the Arkansas border there. I love that those call letters. Some of these call letters, Steve, are so much fun. KLID.
10: Yeah.
3: Listening to KLID. Yes, it's kind of cool. The whole thing is cool, and it's cool to have you here. I saw something this week. And I hadn't really put two and two together because we often talk about your website, scamaside.com. But now I see someone has referred to you as the scam man as on a program that you are on frequently, the Big Biz Show. And I'm sure there are lots of people in the business world that want to hear your advice when it comes to scams. And I point people to scamaside.com, which is something you... What, created, was it 20 years ago? How long has Scamaside.com been in existence?
10: Yeah, it's pretty much about 20 years now. And mm-hmm. when I started it, because I do a different scam every day, I didn't think I'd be able to come up with something new every day. And now we're 6,000 or 7,000 scams in.
3: Speaking of scams, number four this week on the story list, the Anti-Weaponization Fund. what kind of a scam do we have going on there?
10: This one, how do I scam thee? Let me count the ways.
3: Yeah.
10: There's so many problems with this, and it may be the one thing, the proverbial straw that's breaks the camel's back, because there are a lot of Republicans in Congress who have actually really objected to this strongly, including the fact that, regardless of the fact that he made this as a settlement with the Justice Department, the Congress has to fund it. And they very well may not do so. There are also, legal challenges to this and conflicts of interest and violations of already existing law. The thing is an abomination, but I really do think that it is the one thing that is going to not be sustained after both political challenges and challenges in the courts, including some that have already been filed by some officers who were there on January 6th.
3: What do you make of the public disturbance between members of the Supreme Court? This is something that you would never hear discussed, even if they had internal disagreements on things, and one might file a different a counter brief to something that was voted by the majority. But now it seems to be bubbling over. I don't really know the essence of it. I thought maybe you might have followed it more closely and can talk about who is at who.
10: It is something to follow. In the past I've even taught constitutional law, but you really got to the heart of it initially, saying that this is totally unprecedented. The courts always was particularly collegial, even when you had people that were had extreme differences in their interpretation of the law, and they would keep those out of the public. But you know, quite frankly, my interpretation, and, you know, take it for what it is that the court has become increasingly political. Not entirely, and there are still a lot of cases where both sides will agree. But quite frankly, you have Justice Alito very, very, very much to the right and political. Recently, there was a case where he was the only one objecting. Clarence Thomas, the longest serving justice, more than 30 years with him. And then you have the three women justices. So to be able to choose to air the dirty laundry shows how both sides think this is really important. And I think, frankly, harming the country, what's going on in the court.
3: Well, it's so obvious, frankly, and one wonders, you go back to the whole, it shouldn't be, I say it shouldn't be, pretty naive for me to say this, but there should be a law that keeps politics out of it, and you just pick the most, it's like a job, you pick the person who's most qualified for the job, period, end of story. You don't let that little worm who gives all of the conservative judges and gives the list to Trump or whomever. And that's who they pick. Yeah, that's not right. That's just wrong.
10: It isn't. You know, I got to say, with the exception of Clarence Thomas, they're all eminent jurists. But some have really taken it in of recent appointments to be much more political.
3: Right. Stephen J.J. Wiseman, Scamicide.com is the website to go to check out what the latest scams are around the country. I'm Doug Steffen on The Countdown.
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14: News this hour from Town Hall. I'm Mary Rose. A man opened fire outside the perimeter of the White House Saturday night and fired at a Secret Service agent. The suspect was killed. A bystander was also shot and is in critical condition. Correspondent Laura Winters with more.
15: President Trump was working inside the White House as shots fired outside, not far away from the building at 17th Street and Pennsylvania Avenue. This is outside the security perimeter. Secret Service agents rushing reporters working on the North Lawn to safety as the building was put on lockdown for close to an hour. The gunman opening fire on a Secret Service agent at a security checkpoint, and that he was shot. Laura Winters reporting.
14: President Trump says a deal with Iran, including opening the Strait of Hormuz, has been largely negotiated. He announced this on social media. The deal, described as a memorandum of understanding, still needs finalization. A shakeup inside the Republican Party, where loyalty to President Trump is playing an increasingly decisive role. Correspondent Willie Nelson reports.
17: A wave of primary defeats is hitting incumbent Republicans seen out of step with the party's conservative base. Several Indiana state senators, along with Louisiana Senator Bill Cassidy and Kentucky Congressman Thomas Massey, have all lost or faced serious challenges. President Trump's endorsements are proving pivotal, signaling a shift toward a more aligned GOP establishment. Meanwhile, Texas Senator John Cornyn is locked in a tough runoff against Attorney General Ken Paxton, with Mr. Trump backing Paxton. Willie Nelson reporting.
14: Crews are working to try to prevent a huge tank containing hazardous chemicals from exploding south of Los Angeles. About 50,000 people are under evacuation orders in Orange County. More on these stories at Town Hall. .com
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